0: 200 rounds of ammunition. The woman the state of Tennessee tried and failed to execute is said to be angry and confused by what has happened to her.
1: Attorney Randy Spivey said Krista Pike has many health matters still to deal with.
2: A blood clot in one of her arms. She has pneumonia. She is not able to swallow yet, so she has not eaten.
1: But she is awake and aware to a point of what's happened, and also curious.
2: She's asked about her team. She's asked about the victim's family.
1: As Pike deals with the confusion she's said to be feeling, attorney Luke Ener said there is more they must know as the case evolves.
3: What future claims Krista might raise, we don't know if the state's going to attempt to execute her again.
1: Pike was sentenced to die for the stabbing death of a classmate back in 1995.
0: Fox's Grinnell Scott. 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
0: Hurricane on track to reach the northern Gulf by the end of the week.
7: Tropical storm Isaias is now expected to reach hurricane strength before reaching the northern Gulf Coast by Friday night. A hurricane watch is now posted from Bay St. Louis, Mississippi to Indian Pass, Florida. Gulf Coast residents are already stocking up. Justin Stringfellow manages an Ace Hardware store in Mobile.
8: We've sold a few chainsaws. We've sold some propane. People are going to be getting ready for their generators. Some people are going to need things to grill with outside, especially if they lose power on their stoves.
7: Isaias could be the year's first Atlantic hurricane to hit the U.S. mainland. Hawaii had its first direct impact this year since 1871. In Miami, Eben Brown, Fox News.
0: Drivers in the U.S. could soon have new standards when it comes to headlights.
9: The U.S. National Highway Traffic Safety Administration shining a spotlight on headlights, announcing it's moving to modernize our vehicle lighting standards to address concerns and allow for the latest safety-improving lighting technologies. A growing source of driver complaints is headlight glare. Federal headlight standards for minimum and maximum brightness haven't changed since 1997, but there are now more taller trucks and SUVs on the roads, and LEDs, which now account for most headlights in new cars, are much brighter than traditional halogen headlights. NHTSA saying it's bringing key experts and stakeholders together to address issues. Lillian Wu, Fox News.
0: The interest rate on the most common U.S. home loans jumped last week to its highest in almost 3 years. The average 30-year fixed rate mortgage surged nearly 7.5% in the week ending October 2nd. That's according to the Mortgage Bankers Association. Wall Street stocks pulled back from the record highs as yields swung on the bond market. The Dow lost 341. The Nasdaq off 61. The S&P minus 17. I'm Lisa Lucera. This is Fox News.
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1: 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This is the afternoon report. Detectives with the Douglas Interagency Narcotics Team jailed the man on Monday who they've been looking for since a large illicit marijuana growing operation was located in August. DIC Commander Lieutenant Nick Hansen told News Radio 93.9 FM and 1240 KQEN that on August 4th, Dent served a search warrant in the 1,000 block of Tunnel Road in Glendale. As Dent entered the property, 46-year-old Adam Paul Stewart fled on foot with a suspected firearm. Hansen said law enforcement searched for Stewart for some time but were unable to locate him. During the warrant service on Stewart's residence and property, Dent dismantled a growing operation in which 527 marijuana plants were seized and destroyed, and more than 300 pounds of processed marijuana was seized. Hansen said additionally, Dent seized multiple firearms, residue amounts of methamphetamine, a stolen U-Haul vehicle which was being dismantled at a commercial welder that's believed to have been stolen from a work site. Hansen said on Monday, Stewart was located while I was attending an unrelated hearing at the Douglas County Courthouse. He was taken into custody and transported to corrections. Stewart was charged with unlawful manufacture and delivery of a marijuana item, two counts of unlawful possession by a person over age 21, unlawful possession of methamphetamine, and possession of a stolen vehicle. Bail was set at $20,000, and Stewart was released on Tuesday. Crews from the Douglas Forest Protective Association, Sutherland Fire Department, Oakland Fire Department, and Oregon State Police responded to a vehicle-related fire along Interstate 5 southbound near milepost 138 in the Sutherland area at around 5 p.m. Tuesday afternoon. The DFPA post said firefighters knocked down the forward spread of the fire and worked on mop-up of the area. There were some traffic delays due to emergency equipment and firefighters working near the roadway. The Douglas Forest Protective Association continuing with prescribed burns in the Douglas District. Earlier this afternoon, a burn was scheduled to ignite at noon in the 9,000 block of Tiller Trail Highway in the Canyonville area. Now, at this hour, some smoke may still be visible from Tiller, Days Creek, Milo, Canyonville, Myrtle Creek, Riddle, and Tri-City. For complete information on fire season from the DFPA, go to the link with our story at 541radio.com. 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
2: The League of Women Voters of the Umpqua Valley will have a public candidates forum this Thursday night, October 8th, for those running for office in the city of Roseburg. Candidates for mayor and city council will appear at the event from 6 to 8 p.m. in the Ford Room of the Roseburg Public Library. A league release said 8 of 9 candidates have confirmed their attendance at the event, including 3 that are running for mayor. Discussion topics may include the benefits and risks of flock cameras, homeless camps, public safety, ICE activity in Douglas County and the city, sanctuary status, resolutions and ordinances, housing, working with the new city manager, and other local concerns. Organizers said the forum offers community members a chance to learn where candidates stand, compare their approaches, and consider how they would represent individual wards and the city as a whole. Audience questions may be submitted in advance. We've got a link to do that at 541radio.com. For more information on the event, contact the League of Women Voters of Umpqua at 541-784-8672.
1: 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The 42nd Annual Umpqua Rivers Cleanup, a longstanding tradition that brings people together and stewardship, will take place Sunday, October 18th, and Greg Michaels has details.
3: A release from Umpqua Watershed said volunteers will gather to remove trash and debris from riverbanks, boat ramps, and recreation sites throughout the basin, helping restore habitat, protect water quality, and keep the Umpqua a place where people and ecosystems thrive. Umpqua Watershed's coordinator Julie Lowe said, quote, "The event has become a symbol of our region's commitment to clean water and healthy rivers. Each bag of trash collected makes a real difference for salmon, lamprey, native fish, and for all of us who depend on these waters." The release said the event is an all-day event that can be done at any Umpqua River location. Volunteers should wear sturdy shoes.

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1: 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The city of Roseburg is seeking a concessions operator for the Sunshine Park softball field concession stand for the upcoming 2027 spring and summer adult softball season. Release it at a minimum. The vendor needs to keep the concession stand open 3 evenings per week during league play and weekends during scheduled tournament play, which are mandatory. All schedules will be provided by individual leagues. The Sunshine Park concessionaire will serve prepared and packaged food and beverage items to park visitors. The concession area is not equipped to meet health department regulations as a cooking establishment. Sales of alcohol and non-food items are prohibited. For more information, email the Parks Department or call. We've got links to do that with this story at 541radio.com. The OSU Extension Service is offering a practical idea-filled class focusing on getting the most out of a freeze dryer this Friday, October 9th, from 2 to 4 p.m. An extension release of the class will show how to plan ahead, stock a pantry with useful foods and ingredients, and turn freeze-dried foods into convenient meals for everyday use. The class will teach strategies for deciding what to freeze-dry, how much to preserve, and how to build a well-stocked pantry that works. Plus, attendees will be able to sample tasty meal ideas made with freeze-dried ingredients and discover recipes anyone can recreate at home. 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More information about the class available through a link with this story at 541radio.com. Wildlife Safari will have its annual Booze and Brews event on Saturday, October 17th from 7 to 10 p.m. Evening will include Halloween thrills, local craft beer, animal appearances, music, dancing, and more. There will also be a haunted house and a costume contest. 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It's the afternoon report, KQEN News Time, 5:13.
2: The Citizen Review Board is seeking additional volunteers in Douglas, Coos, and Curry counties. A release from the State of Oregon Judicial Department said the board is a statewide program where trained community volunteers review how kids and families in foster care are doing. 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The volunteers don't make legal decisions but provide thoughtful recommendations so that nothing falls through the cracks. To learn more or apply, you can go to a link that we have with this story at 541radio.com. 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
1: And earlier today, Oregon Senator Ron Wyden said he and Massachusetts Senator Richard Neal are battling back against proposed regulations recently issued by the Trump administration in the Internal Revenue Service Code that further Republican plans they claim would undermine public school systems by directing taxpayer money toward private and religious schools. A release said in a letter to Secretary of the Treasury Scott Bessent, the senators called out the administration for its attempt to circumvent the clear rules established by Congress and funnel even more taxpayer funds away from public education and using that money to subsidize the private school education of children from wealthy families. Wyden and Neal wrote that Treasury's interpretation of federal statute would allow married couples filing jointly to potentially claim double the credit that is authorized under the law. Wyden and Neal's letter said, quote, this interpretation is wildly inconsistent with the longstanding treatment of other provisions that use identical or near identical language. The lawmakers noted, quote, this throws doubt upon Treasury's interpretation of many provisions of the code, creates a great deal of uncertainty in the administration violation of our tax laws and could balloon the deficit. They said the cost could increase by an additional $150 billion over the next decade. We've got a full story at 541radio.com. KQEN News Time, coming up on 516 from the Seven Feathers Casino Studio. It's Douglas County's news team. This is the afternoon report. All the information available at 541.

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2: 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From the Seven Feathers Casino Studios, taking a look at your sports headlines. Well, we had breaking news out this morning from the University of Oregon. Men's basketball coach Dana Altman is retiring effective immediately. The University of Oregon confirmed that Altman will step down after 16 seasons with the Ducks. The news comes with just 3 weeks to go before the start of the college basketball season. Assistant coach Tony Stubblefield will reportedly take over as interim head coach. A national search for a permanent head coach will take place at the conclusion of the upcoming season. Altman had a record of 382 wins, 182 losses with the Ducks. That's more wins than any coach in program history. He took Oregon to 9 NCAA tournaments, including a Final Four appearance in 2017. We'll get a chance to hear from Coach Dana Altman after a press conference held earlier today. We'll have audio of that coming up for you tomorrow. Well, going on tonight in college sports, the Umpqua Riverhawks volleyball team is on the road against the Rogue Osprey. They get started at 6 o'clock here this evening. This afternoon, the UCC women's soccer team is taking on the Lane Titans. We'll have a full update of that one for you coming up tomorrow during the morning report. And don't forget to tune in tonight for some college sports. The Oregon Duck Football Coaches Show is coming up here this evening here on News Radio 93.9 FM and 1240 KQEN. The show starts at 7 o'clock this week. The Oregon Ducks have a top 25 showdown as they return from their bye week to take on number 21 UCLA. Again, the show starting tonight at 7 o'clock here on KQEN. And the Portland Trailblazers kick off their preseason schedule. They take on the Golden State Warriors. They get started tonight at 7 o'clock from Portland. Coverage starts at 6 o'clock on The Score, 92.3 FM and 1490 AM. And your weather forecast tonight, mostly clear with an overnight low around 52. Tomorrow, sunny skies with a high of about 83. I'm Joey Kieran, News Radio 93.9 FM and 1240 KQEN. That does it for the afternoon report. The Dave Ramsey Show is coming up next.
3: Anthony is in Virginia Beach up next. Anthony, welcome to the show. You with us?
4: Yes, sir. Hello.
3: Good, good, good. How are you doing?
4: I'm doing well. How are you?
3: Fantastic. How can Jade and I help?
4: So basically, I make $150,000 a year plus sometimes. Last year, I made just under two.
3: Nice.
4: I'm in a significant amount of debt. I financially just kind of stupid. I had to get the confidence to kind of call you guys. I mean, I'm just trying to find out where I should go and what I should do. And maybe a little bit of financial advice. I've been watching Dave for a little, about 6 months now.
3: Nice. How old are you?
4: But I'm 34.
3: Cool. Are you single, married?
4: I actually just got divorced last year in August.
3: Sorry to hear that. Was that part of the sort of unbridled spending?
4: Or
3: part of the divorce agreement?
4: So unfortunately, I mean, I grew up with not a lot of, like, guidance in my life as far as financial. So, but I am the first person in my family to actually make like a substantial amount of money. My family's always been on the poorer side. And then when I started making money, I was making, just irresponsible financial decisions when, you know, buying things that I shouldn't have been buying. And, we just racked up a bunch of debt and it got to a point where it put a lot of financial strain on our marriage, which caused the divorce.
5: I'm sorry.
4: And then, yeah.
3: So this is your wake-up call.
4: I'm sorry?
3: The marriage blew up, and this is your wake-up call going, what am I doing? I make 150
4: exactly.
3: to 200 grand a year, and I got nothing to show for it.
5: So
4: nothing. And I'm like, and

0: I'm living paycheck to paycheck, so.
1: Yeah.
2: You're not alone.
1: You're not alone.
2: If it makes you feel better, that the, you know, it's not a great bar to set, but a third of people making six figures are paycheck to paycheck.
1: And I just pick up on a lot of shame in your voice. I can tell that you look back on that and you feel a lot of remorse and wish that it had been different. But this is the turning point. I mean, the truth is everybody has that point, that kind of fork in the road where they go, all right, what I was doing is not working. And you get to choose if you're going to make a change or not. And it sounds like you are willing to make a change, which is really all that matters at this point, is leaving what you did back there, learning from it, and going forward in a new direction. And I think that George and I can help you do that if you're open to it.
0: 100%. Yeah. I mean, the main reason I wanted to reach out is, unfortunately, I did have a family member pass away relatively recently, a few months ago. And I wasn't expecting anything, but he had left me inheritance. Mm-hmm. So, I mean, I don't know anything about investing, or I have no retirement. I have no 401k. You know, I was just stupid, you know. I was childish and immature, and, like, looking back at it now, I really regret it.
2: How much was the inheritance?
0: But I just, it's going to be for $160,000.
2: How much debt do you have?
0: I have about, well, I've just paid off $18,000, but I still have another, I believe, $60,000.
2: Not anymore.
1: I know it.
2: You're about to have zero debt with $100,000 left over. Do you see my math on that?
0: Yeah.
2: It was a magic trick I just did.
0: Yeah,
2: I mean, this family member just gave you an amazing blessing. You got like a get out of jail free card. So the question is, are you going to squander it, or are you going to use it to catapult you to better decisions and wealth building?
0: Exactly, and that's why I wanted to, you know, reach out to you guys. I don't want to end up in the same position I'm in now.
1: Yeah,
0: I want to leave something for my children. I have two girls.
2: How old are they?
0: I'm a two-time cancer survivor, 9 and 13.
2: Mm.
1: So this kind of boils down to, I think from here, the biggest play is to what we said earlier, looking back and going, okay, I know what I did. Let's spend a little bit more time thinking about why you behaved in that way so that you can recognize that going forward. Because George is right. You got to get out of jail free card. This debt is gone. But if you don't understand what caused you to behave the way you did in the past, you're going to turn around and do it again. So make sure you spend some real time thinking about that. I'm going to give you a copy of my book, What No One Tells You About Money, because I talk about that a lot in the book. And you're not going to be able to go forward until you kind of start that process of trusting yourself with money and kind of forgiving yourself for what you did in the past and just forming a new mindset on how you're viewing money going forward. And it's all about the choices that you make. So number one, you've got to start to get on a budget. My guess is you've never used a budget before. Am I right?
0: No, ma'am. I've never, I mean, I thought about using budget apps and stuff like that. When I was married, my wife did all the, pay the bills.
1: So now from now on, it's on you. It's on you. And as my colleague, Dr. John Deloney would say, we can't build from the past, we got to start something brand new. So starting today, we're building something brand new. What's in the past is left back there. We're going to start the behaviors that we know work. So budgeting, we'll make sure to give you every dollar for free. Budgeting is a huge one. That is you making a plan on paper, Anthony, before the month begins. So we are just about to go, well, we just hit October. So tonight, let's start planning for October with the money that you make from your paycheck, writing down everything that you can spend your money on, all your expenses, rent, car payments, everything that you might have, plus things like groceries and out to eat, things with your kids. Everything goes on there. And let's just get a baseline for what does it look to spend in a month. And then November's budget is going to be even more dialed in. December's budget is going to be even more locked in. That's the number one thing you can do. The number two thing you can do is today, like inside of your brain, inside of your heart, you have to decide that you're not borrowing money anymore. Those are two things you can do that cost you nothing. You can start those behaviors today, and it will change the whole outlook of how you handle your money going forward if you stick to those two principles, and then the rest will start to fall into place.
0: Okay. I agree 100%. That's what I want to do. I mean, I told myself I'm not going to be loaning anything. If I don't have cash to buy it, I'm not buying it.
1: Yes.
2: Good. So are you willing to do some drastic measures to sort of put some guardrails around this?
0: Of course.
2: Okay.
0: Yeah, I mean, that's
2: so
0: I'm
2: you're willing
0: ready,
2: to pay
0: I'm
2: off the debt today.
0: Life.
2: Are you willing to stroke the checks and hit make a payment and be done with all the debt today with that inheritance?
0: I don't have the inheritance yet. It's coming in a month, so
2: okay.
0: It's just finishing up with probate. But that's why I wanted to be prepared for it when it does come in. I want to know what to do and how to do it.
2: Can we pretend like that money is not yours? That money is $60,000 is allocated to the lenders, right?
0: Mm-hmm.
2: And

0: and let's call, I don't know, 6 months of expenses for you. Is that 30K?
1: Roughly, I spend in bills a month with child support around $5,000.
0: Okay, perfect. So yeah, I was right on the money. So 30K is not for Anthony. That's for Anthony's emergencies. Right?
1: Perfect.
0: So out of the 160, we were down to 100 after debt payoff. Now we're down to 70 after the emergency fund. Now you're a guy who has no debt, a fully funded emergency fund, and $70,000 to his name. That's pretty cool.
1: Yeah.
0: So that is not spending money. Yeah, that is future Anthony money. So do you have a retirement plan through your employer?
1: I just transferred jobs because I'm going to be moving at the end of October back near my dad. Not with my dad, but near my dad in Fredericksburg. But
0: are you going to be renting?
1: The current job that I'm going to be renting because my credit's honestly really bad right now. Cool. It's in the low fives.
0: Do you want to be a homeowner again one day?
1: Yeah, I mean, I want to build my own home. Like I said, I had all these goals when I was married, and things just kind of waterfall, and I just got myself into a hole. I just don't even know how I got there.
0: Well, we're looking at future Anthony now. There's a new chapter here. So what I don't want you to do is make decisions trying to impress future Anthony or fix the past. And so building that home because that was your goal 5 years ago, you don't need to do that. So do what makes sense for you where you are currently. So that 70 grand left over, that might just go in a high-yield savings account and become your down payment fund for a future home.
1: Yeah.
0: So see what we just did there? We just touch it.
2: Yeah. You walked out of here, Anthony, with five really clear steps, and I'm going to say them again for you so that you don't forget them and so that you can listen back to this episode and really have it lock in your brain. First thing you're doing is you're budgeting. We're sending you that budget for free. Second thing you're doing is you're stopping borrowing money for good. You need to spend some time really thinking about what that means for you and just re-owning that as your new identity. The next thing is you're going to take the money from the 160. You're going to pay off your debt. And then you're going to take $30,000. You're going to save that in a high-yield savings account. That's your emergency fund. And then you're going to take the other $70,000 and you're going to park it in a high-yield savings account. Someplace where you're not getting to it, you're not touching it, you're not looking at it, you're not ideating on ways that you might spend it.
0: Yeah, jump on a fairwinds.org/Ramsey. You can have the 10 high-yield savings accounts there, and that'll be separate from your bank, so it won't be easy to access. And on top of that, cut up the credit cards, close the accounts, and freeze your credit with all three bureaus, because now you're a guy who doesn't go into debt. That's who Anthony is. That's his identity. Not past Anthony who made some mistakes and had life happen to him.

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1: I'm Dan Loney with Your Money Now. The New York Fed released its September survey of consumer expectations. The report showed that households expect inflation to increase in the short and medium term, but be unchanged longer term. Labor market expectations improved, as did income and spending growth expectations, but future financial situations did deteriorate. Levi Strauss posted mixed results last quarter. The blue jeans maker saw 48 cents per share profit, which was a beat, but revenue at $1.61 billion came in shy of estimates. It also raised its profit outlook due to tariff refunds, which added 16 cents per share in the quarter. It's also raised its full-year earnings guidance, but lowered its revenue growth guidance to 7%. The markets pulled back yesterday from the record closes on the NASDAQ and S&P 500. The Dow was off 341 points, ending the day at 51,180. NASDAQ lost 61 points. The S&P 500 fell 17. That's Your Money Now.
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3: Fox News, I'm Carmen Robertson. The FBI says it squashed a planned terrorist attack in Minnesota.
4: Sheikh Dune Muhammad charged with knowingly receiving a firearm and ammunition in order to commit terrorism. The 18-year-old of Richfield, Minnesota, is accused of telling an FBI informant he planned to carry out a mass casualty shooting attack later this month at Mall of America in the name of ISIS.
3: Fox's Christian Goodwin. Sources tell Fox Digital that Muhammad is a birthright citizen born to Somali parents. Tropical storm Isaias is likely to make landfall on the Gulf Coast as a hurricane Friday night, a day before Georgia plays Alabama in a game President Trump plans to attend.
5: Landfall looks like late Friday night into Saturday morning, affecting the entire Gulf Coast from Mississippi at least to much of the Florida Panhandle.
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7: 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These headlines: detectives with the Douglas Interagency Narcotics Team jailed a man on Monday who they've been looking for since a large illicit marijuana growing operation was located in August. Crews from the Douglas Forest Protective Association and other agencies responded to a vehicle-related fire along Interstate 5 southbound in the Sutherland area late Tuesday afternoon. League of Women Voters of Umpqua Valley with the public candidates forum tomorrow night at the Roseburg Public Library. 42nd annual Umpqua Rivers cleanup coming on Sunday, October 18th. City of Roseburg seeking a concessions operator for Sunshine Park starting next spring and for summer. Your forecast in the Umpqua Valley going to be clear, 53 tonight, sunny and 83 tomorrow. 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
8: 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Samantha is in Stamford, Connecticut up next. Samantha, welcome to the show.
9: Hi, thank you so much for taking my call. I really appreciate it.
8: Absolutely.
9: My question is around...

0: the retirement of the 15%. My spouse and I are kind of in between baby step 4 and 5, running them in tandem. And I think we're just struggling with the moral of balancing, I guess, of possibly postponing some of those family vacations and memories that we would make with our two young children and planning for a future that we may never get to. So I'm just curious of your thoughts around that and how to balance that as a family.
1: How young are your children? How old are they?
0: They are 3 and 1.
1: Okay. Are they in daycare?
0: They are not. I actually work from home and we have some help coming in to help us through that.
1: So help us understand. My screen says retirement is keeping you from doing these. Help me understand what's going on with the budget, that there's not enough margin to kind of start setting aside to take a few vacations here and there.
0: Yeah, I think that we've had our heads down and we've been trying to follow the Ramsey plan for now 3 years, and collectively we've paid off $80,000 of debt.
1: Great.
0: And we're like at this crossroad of, okay, can we start to breathe, or is there some flexibility in this 15%? Like, we just feel like we are just constantly focused on the future. And sometimes these day-to-day moments of planning these vacations are put on the back burner.
1: So that feels more like a priority statement than it sounds like a money statement. 'Cause what's your income?
0: Gross as a family, it's around $230,000.
1: Yes, ma'am. This is 100% a priorities discussion. Unless you sit up here and tell me that your mortgage is super high, a super high percentage of your take home, it sounds like something that you guys have to prioritize. What is your mortgage?
0: Our mortgage is $2,700 a month. We live in an area that has really high taxes and we get taxed on everything.
2: Mm-hmm. Well, that's less than $2,500.
1: Yeah, that's not the problem.
2: Because, I mean, you guys are bringing home like $14,000 a month.
0: Well, we're only netting about $10,500.
1: After
0: because of
1: investing.
0: All the money going into retirement and taxes and all that.
1: Mm-hmm.
2: Okay.
1: So then still
2: so
1: tell us the
2: problem.
1: We got $10,500
2: to work with, $2,700 goes to the mortgage, and you've got over $7,000 left. And you're saying out of that, you couldn't save, like, let's say $500 a month put away in a savings account for a vacation.
1: $1,000 a month.
2: $1,000. If you want to go to Disney World, it's going to cost that.
0: Right.
2: We can always go to Branson.
1: What's stopping you? Because I was expecting, usually when I hear this question, I'll be honest, Samantha, usually it's a time of life thing where we've got kids in daycare, we've just started investing, and basically with kids in daycare, you're basically paying for college, right? It costs the same thing. And so it's mm-hmm. just a tight season. But if you're telling me, no, I work from home, there's no daycare bill, and oh, also we make $230,000, oh, and also we bring home $10,000 a month.
2: There's got to be some major expenses here that we haven't accounted for yet. If I looked at your every dollar budget right now, what would I see that I go, whoa?
0: Probably food and leisure, like things that we account for.
1: Okay.
0: That are like weekly.
1: Like what?
0: Treats, quote unquote treats for the family.
1: Like what? And I'm not saying this because it's a bad thing, because it's not. I just want to know what you mean by that.
0: Yeah, I think by that, I think it's for us, we really prioritize the family model. So it's just like weekly spending a trip to, like, for example, the zoo or to a museum or to go out to dinner. Like, that's all part of our budget that,
1: maybe
0: we should start pulling some of that back and putting it towards a vacation. I think that it's exactly that.
1: If you say, because again, I stand on this because I think it's true. There is nothing wrong with the things that you just said. I'm with you. I think that you've worked hard to get to this point where you can spend money in those ways. And you clearly value family experiences. So what you can say is that, okay, some of the family experiences I value are the ones that are close to home, when we can go to the zoo and go to the museum and go see the movie that just came out and go do this. But then you can also start to say, in addition to that, I'm going to put a line item on the budget, or I'm going to split this line item and say part of it's going to be spent on close to home experiences, and some of it are going to be spent on out-of-town experiences by us going to travel, and just knowing that those are things that you tend to need a sinking fund for versus I'm going to be able to fund this in one or two shots. And I think that truly is what it is. You don't need to pull back from retirement, but there probably are some things on your month-to-month budget, that can pull back. And it might be that you pull back on going out to eat, because I do think

0: think, and George, this needs to be said. I think that a lot of times when we hit a certain threshold with income, it kind of becomes like, ooh, I can do what I want to do. And it's not that you're reckless in the way that you're not making a budget, but you're reckless in the way that you let certain areas of the budget just inflate, inflate, inflate. And pretty soon you can start to feel like, oh gosh, I thought I'd be able to do more with my money. And it's like, you are doing more. You're just eating it, or you're just, you know what I'm saying? So I think that's what's happening.
1: Here's a fun exercise, Samantha. If I said, hey, you have to put a vacation line item for $1,000 a month in that budget, what would you then cut or add to make that happen? If I said you have to get rid of something, maybe you need to add some income, what would you guys do?
2: Probably it would be like a grocery out to eat budget. We would pull back on it. Probably the out to eat as a family budget.
1: So you could cut that one down. Anything else? Could you cut some subscriptions? Are there any luxuries that you could go without for a season to get kind of used to this savings muscle being built?
2: I mean, you might have to talk to my spouse about the NFL Sunday ticket, but I could go without it.
1: Oh, see, you're not the only complicit.
0: I think you have really fun things built into your life. Again, I think your income allows for that. You just have to sometimes make some trade-offs and go, hey, we might not do the season tickets because we want to do the trip to Disney, or we might not do, you know, and it's just pulling back on those things. And the hard part is, it's kind of like first class. Once you, I don't fly first class, but once you do, good luck on
1: going
0: back.
1: Going back.
0: Yeah. So you've introduced some things into your lifestyle that you really, really like. And it's going to be hard to trade those things off because you're going to feel it a little bit to do some of these other things. But your money's not infinite. It does have, it's a very good income, but it's not infinite.
1: Do you guys get a big tax refund every year?
2: Not really.
1: Okay.
2: No.
1: It just still seems like you guys are withholding. There's too much being deducted right now to be coming home with 10 grand out of 230. So that's what I'm looking, if you can kind of look at a bunch of things like reshopping your insurance, looking at the paychecks, cutting some subscriptions. I think this doesn't have to be one thing is out of the budget completely. It might just be we're going to give 10 things a haircut. And now all of a sudden you can find 500 to 1,000 bucks. And again, I would on paper say, what is this vacation going to cost and when do we want to go? Have you done that part yet?
2: Yes. I mean, at high level, was because I think all the young kids that want to go to Disney World. So at a high level, yes.
1: The one-year-old has stated they want to go to Disney?
2: Well, our three-year-old, and we were trying to get there before the one-year-old would be charged. So.
0: Listen, can I give you a piece of advice? Don't go yet. I know you didn't ask me, but
1: Samantha,
0: oh my
1: gosh. I say that as a guy who is getting roped into going to Disney World with a three-year-old and one-year-old.
0: It's too soon. So. Go a little bit later.
1: It's
0: going to
1: be a great time, but the memories are not for the kids at this point. It's for you guys, and it's okay to call that out. But also, you are giving these kids an incredible life. I want you to know that, that it's not about a vacation. They're going to remember those trips to the zoo more than a flash-in-the-pan weekend traveling. And so as they get older, I think your income's going to go up. You're going to dial in the budget more. It's going to become a rhythm to save for these things. And ongoing, just keep that 500 or 1,000 bucks going to that sinking fund on the vacation over to a high-yield savings account, and magically, you can afford a vacation every year. So just plan ahead for it. Make the sacrifices needed. And I promise you, the kids are going to be okay. They won't go to therapy over this.

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0: Here's Jesse Waters.
2: Consumer sentiment sucks, okay? And that's because of gas prices and that's because of diesel. But consumer spending's astronomical. So they're not spending like they're depressed. They're spending like crazy. If we can just get the straight flowing, which we have, back to pre-war levels, 16 million a day coming out of there, and we keep that up, you're going to get energy prices down. And then people are really going to start to spend. I look back over the last 50 years. Every single president's lost Congress in the midterms. Every single one. You know who didn't? Jimmy Carter. Would you call Jimmy Carter a great president? No! These things go either way. So if the Democrats come in, do they have a plan to lower energy? No. Rent? No. Healthcare? No. It's all a scam.
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5: If you've heard us talk about the baby steps on this show, that's because they're the foundation of everything we teach. So if you're new to the show, start there. We're going to drop a link in the description to the 7 baby steps that are the framework for every single call in the description of this episode. Check it out. Steven is in Grand Rapids, Michigan. Steven, what's going on?
6: Hey there, guys. Thanks for taking my call. How are you guys doing?
5: We're doing great. How can we help?
6: I have a question. Me and my wife bought 40 acres where we live out in the country in 2021, and we built our own house, our homestead there. We have 2 kids, 2 girls, and everything's going well. Our mortgage is $1,802 a month, and I was just wondering if it would be a smart move to sell some acres to wipe off some debt, or if I should keep it, being that I got it for a pretty good price, or what I should do with it, if that would be a smart move or not.
5: How much debt do you have?
6: $240,000 right now.
5: Is that the mortgage, or is that consumer debt?
6: Yeah. That's the mortgage.
5: Oh, that's it. You only have the mortgage.
6: Oh no, I have a truck payment, which I bought a used truck. It is right now I owe like $27,000 on it, which is like $416 a month.
5: Okay,
7: and that's not part of the 240.
6: No.
7: Okay.
6: No, that's separate.
5: Okay.
6: So it'd be about $270 total with the truck, and that's all I have.
5: Got it. All right. What's your household income?
6: It's right at $92,000 a year.
7: Okay. If you wanted to, you could, but I don't see why you can't take this $92,000 income, pay off this truck, lickety-split, and then be on baby step 6 like everybody else would do and just make big chunks at this mortgage when it makes sense for you guys and just make a regular rhythm of paying extra on it until it's gone. It's not astronomical, especially when you look at median home prices.
6: Right, right.
5: So you got a few levers.
6: I did get it. What was that?
5: You got a few levers to pull. I mean, selling the acreage is one idea. We're just trying to show you, hey, if you can pay this truck off in the next 18 months and you love the truck and you love the acreage, nothing's broken here.
7: Yeah.
5: So do you just have too much acreage? You're like, I could do without some of this. It's fine. I could parcel it off.
6: I'm not going to lie. It's a beautiful.

0: And they only loan money to like conservative people. It's kind of a different thing.
1: Never heard about this.
0: And
1: so what's your rate?
0: so it's right now it's like 6.25%, which is not terrible. And the cool part about it can only fluctuate like a half percent per quarter, which amounts to 2% a year. And it was at 3.75% when I got the loan in
1: So is it just an
0: 2021,
1: adjustable rate mortgage?
2: Sounds like it.
0: Yeah, no, it goes up and down with the, I mean,
2: But there's
0: with the economy, I
2: limits.
0: guess. Yeah.
2: There's, yeah.
0: Yeah, it can only go up 2% annually, but it can also only come down 2%
1: I mean,
0: annually.
1: you keep saying only. That's
2: That's
1: a
2: a
1: lot.
2: lot.
1: That's a lot of money.
0: Well,
1: On
2: that's a big deal.
1: $240,000.
2: So how many
0: No, it
2: acres,
0: is.
2: how
0: I
2: many
0: mean,
2: acres would you have to sell if you said, you know what, I want to do this? How many acres would you have to sell in order to pay off the mortgage? I think you can cash flow the truck, but let's just play with this for a second. To do the mortgage, how
0: So
2: many?
0: I talked to a realtor, and in reality, I would have to sell probably about 30 out of the 40
2: Oh,
0: to actually
2: gosh.
0: completely wipe out the debt. You know, and that's also, I'm not sure how the capital gains thing works, but you know, paying $4,000 an acre, you know, and now it's worth probably more like eight. And I'm not sure like how much of that would go into capital gains or how much the government would want from that, and then that would also play an effect of how much I could actually put out the debt.
2: Have you thought about just refinancing to a different loan? Just a normal, conventional 15-year fixed rate?
0: That's the hard thing about it. Back when I actually did most of the process, and by the time I got through with it, interest rates was 8%. So I chose not to, which at this point I'm glad I didn't lock it in because I'm still below that. But interest rates are still fairly high, aren't they?
2: I
1: Well,
2: mean, you
1: on a
2: should be able
1: 15-year,
2: to.
1: 6.5 on a 15-year.
2: Yeah, in your area.
0: Okay.
2: Plus,
0: That's it.
2: you do have the benefit. I think you have a lot more options than you realize. Because what you could also do, you could say, hey, I'm going to sell, I'm not going to sell 30 acres, but maybe I'll sell 15 acres. I'll take that chunk of money and when I refinance it, I'll throw it on the loan and I'll like knock it down majorly. There's so many things that you could do. What I see in this that feels drastic to me, I'm going to tell you the two problems that I see that I'd want to nullify very quickly. Number one, I don't like the adjustable rate mortgage. I think that's taking away your peace. It's taking away mine. So I'd want to do what
0: Right.
2: I need to do to fix that. And we just gave you an options, a couple of options, what you can do there. The second thing that's a glaring thing to me is the truck payment. I think you're in a situation that you don't need to borrow money anymore going forward. And I think that I would get this truck paid off really quickly. And if you do those two things, I think it's going to make the level of peace in your life rise to a very great level. I don't think that you have to push to pay off the mortgage immediately by selling off all of this acreage. I don't think that's the thing on fire. The problem is the adjustable rate mortgage.
0: Okay. Yeah. No, that makes sense. And I considered doing that. Even just like you said, just getting the mortgage down, you know, even $100,000 off of 240, that's almost half. And that would,
2: Yes.
0: you know, I mean, and yeah, I went from $1,200 a month in 2021 being my payment to $1,800, and that's $600 every month. That's just going into interest. And it stinks, you know,
2: Yeah.
0: it's unfortunate. It was never my intention to buy that much, but it could become available. I'm like 160,000 for 40 acres out in the country. I don't regret it, you know, because I'm still ahead at this point. Even if I'd sell it, you know, I didn't pay that much in interest
2: Sure.
0: of you know, the amount that
2: But
0: it
2: you
0: went
2: love
0: up.
2: the
0: But
2: land.
0: I
2: You've
0: also don't
2: said
0: want
2: that
0: to
2: you
0: hang on
2: love
0: and then
2: it.
0: get behind.
1: Basically, nothing's on fire now. It's just let's get you out of this adjustable rate mortgage and let's have a plan to actually pay off this truck. So how much margin do you have every month right now? Extra money you could throw at the debt.
0: I could probably do somewhere between 800 and 800 would probably be comfortable.
1: Okay, so this is how
0: I
1: long that
0: mean,
1: would
0: we're.
1: take you. Can I do the math with you?
0: Sure, absolutely.
1: $27,000 loan, that would take you almost 3 years to pay off that car loan. Can we agree that kind of
0: Okay.
1: sucks when you make almost six figures?
0: Yeah.
1: So what if we could throw 1,500? Could you find that in your budget if you guys tighten things up?
0: I mean, you know, we've done with. I got hurt at work 2 years ago, and we've done with almost nothing. I have an awesome wife. She spends no money, like literally. So it's all on me. So yeah, I mean, we can do with a lot less, and if that's what it takes, then that's what
1: I
0: will
1: would do a
0: happen.
1: budget tonight and go, hey, we have a game plan where we don't have to sell any acreage right now, and I'm going to cash flow and pay off this truck in 18 months. Are you game? My guess is she goes, okay.
0: Sure.
1: Sounds like you're the spender here,
0: Absolutely.
1: so you can control this a lot more. And you guys probably, will you
0: Yeah.
1: bring home $6,000 a month? What are you bringing home?

0: 6 to 7, yep.
1: Okay,
0: yep.
1: Wonderful. And your mortgage is $1,800. That's only going to go up until we refinance. So now, right, between paying for everything else, let's go find that $1,500 and say 18 months from now, this truck loan is gone, and we get to keep all of this beautiful acreage. And then you always have sort of like a parachute here of selling some acreage if push comes to shove.
2: Right.
1: But I wouldn't do that quite yet.
0: Okay. Okay. And I didn't know with the market being up, you know, it is worth, you know, substantially more than it was if, you know, at some point it did. But real estate, honestly, out in the country, it probably is never going to go back down to where it was. I mean, that might be a bad assumption, but.
2: Yeah, I think you bought this land, though, because you love it. I think you bought it because there's something about it. You want to do the whole homestead thing. And I think that you just have to remain kind of focused on what it is that you're trying to do. And I truly, truly, truly do think that the problem was the risk, or like that feeling of uncertainty, is the adjustable rate.
1: Yeah.
2: It's not knowing, like, what's my payment going to be? Is it going to go up? Is it going to go down? And just whenever you have that layer of risk in your life, it does. It affects just your day to day. It's kind of like, you know, when you have your computer and there's all the things running in the background, you have all the tabs open, and it's just slowing down your performance, just making things cloudy. And I think that clearing that up is going to help you a lot. Close the tabs, Steven.
1: Close the tabs. Yeah, all that emotion and excitement will drive you to make decisions you probably wouldn't have made in hindsight, but that dream was too exciting when you saw that beautiful land and you pictured the homestead lifestyle.
2: Yeah, but, you know, like we said, there's nothing on fire. He can keep the grass.
1: Yeah, don't sell the horse quite yet. You're not there.

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4: He wants to know more. I'm Lisa Lucera, Fox News. President Trump says Russia needs to share more information about a suspected case of the plague.
5: President Trump says Russian health officials are sharing a little about a suspected case of the pneumonic plague that killed one lab worker in Siberia.
6: We expect them to share it a lot with our people. I just met with our people. We have brilliant experts. They know everything about what's going on. And all of that information is going through them.
5: Speaking with reporters in the Oval Office, the president says Russia says the case is very much under control. President Trump also notes he has a call set up with Russian President Vladimir Putin. Today is Putin's birthday.
4: Fox's Jared Halpern at the White House, an official with the World Health Organization, is also calling on Russia to provide more information. This evening, the president traveled to San Antonio, Texas, in support of Senate candidate Ken Paxton, who's running a close race against Democrat James Tallarico.
6: A vote for Tallarico is a vote to turn Texas into a dirty, failing, crime-ridden third world dumping ground. And a vote for Ken Paxton is a vote to save Texas and defend everything that made Texas great.
4: The latest polling has Tallarico leading Paxton, the state's current attorney general. In 2023, Paxton was impeached by the Texas State House.

0: House over allegations of misusing his office to aid a campaign donor, but was acquitted by the state Senate. Tropical storm Isaias is gaining strength off eastern Mexico. Forecasters say it should become the first hurricane of the season by tomorrow morning before it enters the Gulf Coast later this week. Landfall expected late Friday or early Saturday between the Mississippi coast and the Florida panhandle. The storm is on track to become the latest first Atlantic hurricane in 121 years. 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
0: A court hearing in Chicago for the man accused of shooting a college student to death.
4: Venezuelan national Jose Medina appearing for a status hearing in court here in Cook County, where attorneys say they're still waiting on additional discovery in the case, including gunshot residue and DNA lab results. Prosecutors are also seeking Medina's fingerprints. The defense still wants to review medical examiner photographs. The illegal immigrant, who was released into the U.S. in 2023, also had an outstanding warrant here in Chicago. When prosecutors say he opened fire on a group of people, killing Loyola University student 18-year-old Sheridan Gorman in March. Jeff Manasso, Fox News.
0: President Trump says he's considering asking the FBI to look into the death of Nolan Wells, the 18-year-old black man whose body was found on a barrier island in Mississippi following a 4th of July trip with friends. This comes as Wells' family called for a federal investigation earlier this week after a grand jury declined to indict anyone in connection with his death. A new report shows Americans are paying more and more for water.
5: Drinking water bills have risen an average of 62%. Over the past decade. That's according to a new report from Food and Water Watch. The Washington-based organization compared 2025 drinking water bills at the nation's 500 largest water systems. The cost of tap is outpacing salaries. Water bills grew 19% faster than medium household incomes. The report partly blames aging infrastructure for the increase. Some of the hardest-hit states include Louisiana, Maryland, New Hampshire, and West Virginia.
0: Fox's Tom Graham. A cyber attack on Arizona's court system has compromised personal information for more than a million people. The breach is believed to have started when a court employee clicked on a malicious link in an email. The Arizona Supreme Court says the information includes data for 1.3 million people with unpaid court fees and fines. I'm Lee Silicera. This is Fox News.
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7: 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KQEN, these headlines. Detectives with the Douglas Interagency Narcotics Team jailed a man on Monday who they've been looking for since a large illicit marijuana growing operation was located in August. Crews from the Douglas Forest Protective Association and other agencies responded to a vehicle-related fire along Interstate 5 southbound in the Sutherland area late Tuesday afternoon. League of Women Voters of Umpqua Valley with the public candidates forum tomorrow night at the Roseburg Public Library. 42nd Annual Umpqua Rivers Cleanup coming on Sunday, October 18th. City of Roseburg seeking a concessions operator for Sunshine Park starting next spring and for summer. Your forecast in the Umpqua Valley going to be clear, 53 tonight, sunny and 83 tomorrow. 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
8: 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I'm George Campbell. 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William is in St. Louis up next. What's going on, William?
9: Hey, guys. I very happy to be

0: with you.
1: You as well.
0: I just have a quick question, and I'm kind of nervous. So I got laid off on Friday, and I would like to kind of go into business for myself, but that'll take time to build the income up if it builds at all. And I'm just wondering if I'm in a position to do that or if I should go look for a regular job.
1: Man, what happened with the job?
0: I just didn't bid enough work, and they laid off about 50 guys before me.
2: Wow.
0: And then then I got my call. So
1: what kind of work
0: now
1: is
0: I'm
1: this?
0: At home. I'm a welder.
1: Okay. What were you making?
0: So at that point I was making 36 an hour.
1: Nice. Okay. And what would the business be?
0: I like to do art. I like sculpting. The main business would be just regular welding and fabrication, but then also I would pursue the art on the side in a similar fashion to how I've been doing it for the past couple of years. I'm just not sure, like, the money, you know.
1: So
0: art
1: the business is welding. You do your own welding business, and as a hobby on the side that could make money one day, you would want to do sculpting.
0: Yes.
1: Okay.
0: Yeah, metal sculptures. So they do tie in together.
2: How quickly can you start getting welding work, and have you kind of looked at how many clients you need or what do you need in order to kind of make what you were making at the old job? How long do you think that would take realistically to get back there?
0: I think it would take probably 18 months to get back to, maybe 12 to 18 months to get back to that working independently.
2: Uh-huh.
0: I don't know. There's also a lot. I would imagine there's lots of insurance and liability things that need to be covered there that I haven't looked into. But
2: I like the idea of you. You have a trade that you could easily turn into your own business if you have a business sense. I don't know that you do just yet, but already you saying, "Hey, this is at least a year to year and a half build." In my mind, I would go, "Let me get another job right now, and then." Current job, just bringing in some money to make ends meet, right? Just continuing to feed my family. Hopefully I can get another welding job making what I was. But while I do that job, I'm going to start doing the legwork for putting this business together. I'm going to start figuring out what insurances I need. I'm going to start figuring out, you know, all the kind of nuts and bolts, all the foundational things. And then I'm going to start building. I'm going to start and building that up. And then when I can pull that boat close enough, George, I'm jumping in it.
1: You're like stepping gently instead of just hoping you can make it without hitting the water. So that's the goal here. And in the meantime, you might just need another job to get by until you can sort of build up your book of business. And the sculpting will remain a hobby for now. Let's put that on the back burner unless you're like, oh, I've already sold multiple pieces for thousands of dollars.
2: Mm-hmm. What did you bring home every month when you were welding?
0: Pre-tax or post-tax was $4,000-ish.
2: Okay, 4,000.
0: I put a lot in my 401k and stuff like that, so it was lower than it needed to be.
2: What was it? What was it just after taxes? Not after investing, but what was it after taxes?
0: I don't have that number. Hold on.
2: I want that number because that's our goal. So whenever you're looking, it's that or higher, right? So as you're looking for jobs out there, because what you might find, and I don't know, you could speak to this, but you might find that if you get a job welding, they might say, well, you can't do a welding business on the side. That is, you know, a conflict of interest. So you might have to pick something that's not welding that can make you four grand a month so that you can go ahead and build this welding business and start building up your client base without it being a conflict. But at least we know how much you need to earn, and that's kind of the goal.
0: Yeah, so pre-tax, I was $1,440, and then with deductions of $462.15, I was netting $977.85. And I'd have to go through and do the math to break down the deductions there. But,
1: okay. Do you have a specific skill in welding?
0: So I was a pipe welder, but okay. I think I'm more – I really just did that because it was lucrative, and I could subsidize doing art with that. But I find myself fabricating more than anything.
1: So can you find some fabrication contractors and get some work in between?
0: Probably. I

0: also my expected timeline is about a 3-month layoff. I don't think it's like I'm never going back. I think there's just
1: not enough work right now
0: until January. Yeah, this is something I've been passionate about, and I'm nervous because I try to live in a very risk-averse manner. I'm nervous that I'm using the layoff as a catalyst for a poor decision when I'm not there financially to take that risk.
2: And that's fair. I think that your spidey senses are exactly right, because you're talking to two creatives here. We love art. We love the arts, okay? So I love the idea that you have, and I love entrepreneurship. So there's two things that I love for you, I want for you, but I think your instincts are telling you a correct thing, which is there's a way to do this that's wise. And the way to do this that's wise is not just to jump in it with no net and with no plan and with no money. The way to do this is what we said. We're going to do it right. If this is a 3-month layoff, you don't know that for certain. It doesn't sound like it sounds like you just think it is. I try to find that out for certain. How long is this
1: going to
2: last?
1: When will the paychecks run dry?
2: And if they can't tell you, then that's your cue. Yeah. I'm going to go out and get a job. Go out and get a job. And then once you land that job, now let's start working on the welding business. And again, to George's point, I do think you need to start business first, because we know that that's going to bring in some income. And then once that's bringing down the $4,000 a month, now we can start trying to go into the art welding space. But you got to play this the right way. You can't that's like me just saying tomorrow, I am a professional vocalist.
1: I mean, you are very good.
2: Yeah, but I ain't got a job.
1: But you need
2: George.
1: Money coming.
2: I don't have any money. Exactly. So we got to do this the right way.
1: So how much savings do you have right now to your name?
0: So cash savings, I have $20,000.
1: Nice. And no debt?
0: Zero debt. Yeah.
1: Fantastic. Good. Well, you've set yourself up to be in a great spot.
0: I've heard the Ramsey jingle. Yeah, I've heard the Ramsey jingle since I can remember. So
1: fantastic. I never heard it called a jingle. I like that. Dave's going to really love that. So the goal now is that's your emergency fund. Our goal is to not touch that thing if we don't have to. That's your break in case of true emergency. Hey, I'm up against a wall. The electricity is going to get shut off unless I dip into this emergency fund. Now, on the side, you can start creating a side pile that is sort of the business startup fund, because you're going to need to buy some equipment, right? You're going to need to pay for some insurance.
0: Actually, insurance is the only thing I think I'd need.
1: No equipment needed?
0: Over the years, I've been cash flowing.
2: Perfect.
1: Good. You own it. It's not owned by the business.
0: I'm sole proprietor on LLC.
1: That's great news.
0: It's just passed through.
1: And the next thing is, can I actually get some clients? Am I good enough at the sales side? Because you might love welding, but man, you hate getting the jobs. And you might need to either offload that to someone who can get you the jobs and pay them, or you need to be working for someone else. Those are the two options.

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7: Tom is in Los Angeles up next. Tom, welcome to the show.
8: Hey, guys. How you doing?
7: Doing great.
8: My question is, I'm 24 years old, and I'm looking to buy my first ever nice car. I've never had a car with payments. I've been very diligent about saving and not wasting my money, and I just don't know if it's the right move. I've always heard cars are a depreciating asset, and I'm just kind of hesitant to make the move.
7: Well, I'm proud of you for never having a payment. Are you ready to waste some money on a depreciating asset? That's the question.
8: I think I am, but I'm not sure.
7: How much is the car?
8: The car varies from 18 to 23, 25 max.
7: Okay, what kind of car is it? What's the year, make, and model?
8: It's 2016 through 2019 RC 350 F Sport Lexus.
9: Sounds nice. So
8: it looks nice.
9: I mean, you're not a debt guy, so if you didn't have car payments, I'm guessing you don't have any other debt laying around.
8: I have no debt.
9: Yeah. And I'm guessing that you've got 3 to 6 months of expenses on top of the money you need for the car.
8: So I've saved about $55,000 so far.
7: Wow.
8: I have $33,000 in mutual funds, four separate mutual funds, and I have about $22,000 in cash. And right now I'm waiting. I just listed my work van. I had gotten a van about 4 months ago that I was using for work, but it's a V8 and gas was very expensive, so I just listed it for sale yesterday. So.
9: And what's it worth?
8: Yeah, no. Roughly about $10,000.
9: Okay. And the mutual funds, that's just in a brokerage account?
8: I have a financial advisor that helped me set that up, so I believe so, yeah.
7: Okay.
8: But I'm
7: it's
8: not
7: non-retirement.
8: I have all the information.
7: That's the key.
8: Non-retirement.
7: Okay.
8: Yes,
9: okay.
7: How much do you make?
8: It varies. I have a small business, and I work in the pool industry, so I work for a big company, and that brings me about 3 to 6,000 a month, and then I have my own business on the side that brings me another

0: 2 to 5 a month. So in the summertime, I did about 10,000 a month. Right now, we're slow season. I'm doing anywhere from 6 to 8.
1: Wow. So you're making anywhere from, can we call it like 75 to 120? What would be the range?
0: This year, I think I'm going to make about 100,000. Last year, I made about 80.
1: Fantastic.
2: So let's say 90. Let's call you 90.
1: And this would be your only vehicle?
0: Right now, I have a 2002 Ford Ranger. It's an old pickup truck. And that's what I'm going to be using for work for now.
1: Great. I mean, it's green lights all around. Because
2: yeah,
1: our parameter is you pay cash, you buy used unless you're a net worth millionaire, and the total value of all the things with wheels and motors in your life adds up to no more than half your annual income. So you check all those boxes, right?
0: Yeah.
1: So can we go buy this waste of a depreciating asset and enjoy it?
0: We should, right?
1: Yeah.
0: It's not that bad of an idea. I don't think so.
1: I would, man.
2: I think you need to do it. I think you need to. I think you need to do this.
1: You already have, do you have one in mind, like you know it's out there, or it sounds like you have a range that you're willing to sort of concede for, and now you know the prices?
0: I'm kind of waiting for the best deal. There's a 2018 for 18.7 right now, and I really like that one, but I have to wait until I sell my van because I have no space to store three vehicles.
2: Right, and you don't need three vehicles.
1: Okay.
0: Yeah.
1: But they'll be out
0: there. I'm
1: kind
0: of trapped waiting. So there was one other good deal that I missed out on. Just because I couldn't get it just yet, but yeah.
1: And you're ready to take on the insurance, the maintenance, all of that that comes along with a luxury vehicle.
0: The additional cost, you know, I'm young, I haven't had my license for that long, and my insurance is going to be probably about $300 a month on top of the whatever I buy for cash.
2: How old are you, Tom?
0: So, I'm 24.
2: 24. How are you living? Do you rent? I'm guessing. I mean, it says Los Angeles on my screen.
0: Yeah, I rent a room. Cost me about $1,250 a month.
2: What's your long-term plan for, you know, living in California, in Los Angeles area?
0: I'm not from the United States. I moved here about 6 years ago from Greece. So
2: okay.
0: Long-term, I'm planning on retiring there.
2: Okay, cool. All right, yeah.
1: Man, way to go. You've done really well, and I'm glad you're walking through this slowly and wisely instead of impulsively. You've thought about it a long time. You've worked to save up for it.
2: Yeah.
1: You might need to cash out some of the mutual funds, it sounds like, to make this happen, right?
0: I'd like to not mess with any of it. I don't want to touch it. But, that's why I'm trying to be at 25 max, because I figure since I'm going to get the 10,000 from the van, I have another 22 in cash, roughly.
2: Yeah, but I want you to have some liquid cash as your emergency fund. That's the only thing.
0: Okay.
1: So keep 3 to 6 months of expenses, and then anything beyond that becomes your car fund.
0: Okay.
1: Because their emergency is going to hit, the market's going to take a dip, and you're going to need to dip into those mutual funds at the worst time.
0: Okay.
1: So just kind of know, I don't know what you're earmarking those mutual funds for, but I like my investments to have a goal. So do you have a goal?
0: I have a goal. No.
2: Well, it sounds like it was the car.
0: I didn't want to waste it. Well, the car, yes, but the main reason I put it there was I just didn't want to have immediate access to it. I didn't want to spend it on anything else, and I wanted to be out of sight, out of mind, live as if I don't have it.
2: So let's talk about that, because that's a part that this is a part of budgeting, and a lot of times people have margin. It's just like, let me throw this in the bank. But you do want to be intentional even with the margin. If you're in a good enough position that you can do your budget and look at that margin and say, okay, I got $3,000. What am I going to do with it? Well, I just throw it over there in the HYSA. It is a good discipline to sit down and go, what do I want to do with this money? If I'm going to throw it in a high yield, this is what it's for. If I'm going to throw it in a brokerage, I'm doing it because I'm saving for a down payment on a house. If I'm going to split it up, I know what the split up is. And when you do that, not only do you have a greater level of control of the money, but then when you reach over to spend it, you can do that with confidence because I've earmarked money, specifically for that reason.
0: Well, ideally, I'd like to buy a home, you know, but just in California, it seems like it's an out of reach plan.
2: And that's why I asked you about that, because I could sense that there is some trepidation in your voice about doing this car. And I'm like, okay, this guy lives in Los Angeles. It would be tough for me if I know that I have home buying on the horizon. It would be hard for me to spend $25,000 on a car. So now it's a thing of priorities, and it's a thing of timeline of what's most important to you. That's why I asked about that. So if you say to me, hey, Jade, if I'm being honest, home buying is actually number one on my list, well, then we might need to talk. But if you do say, no,

0: for this season, cars number one, home buying is like number three or four, then that means that we have more flexibility. So what would you say?
1: I'd like to be very cautious with where I spend my money. I don't want to waste it. That's why I've been so hesitant to do the car. And ideally, yes, a house would be number one priority.
0: Mm-hmm.
1: It just seems like it's impossible to do it out here.
0: Well,
1: you know, I was thinking about buying a house out of the country, mm-hmm. buying an apartment back where I'm from, and have my parents help me run it as an Airbnb. And that seems like a lot more doable, an apartment out there that could do quite well in the
0: well, if that's the case, Tom,
1: the
0: if that's the case, Tom, then you need to start aligning that. Because if you sit here and say, hey, guys, my number one priority is to buy a house, then your goals have to align with that, which means, OK, if that's my I'm going to start shifting everything towards that. And right now, that's not the case. We're talking about a car when we should be talking about, okay, what's it look like to get out of the Los Angeles area? What's it look like career-wise? What's it look like property-wise? And that's really the conversation. If I were you, I wouldn't buy this car until you start to align on what you want the next 2 years to look like in your own life and keep that home buying thing on the table. Obviously, you can't do it in Los Angeles in the next 2 years. But what does that look like for you? Because $25,000 is a lot of money if we're talking about buying a home.
1: Yeah. I don't know how much time I have. It's just, it was kind of a reactionary idea of keep saving. All I do is work. I'm working about 60 to 70 hours a week.
0: Mm-hmm.
1: I have 2 weeks off in the year. I'm 24 and I was like, why am I being so mature all the time?
0: You could go somewhere where your money
2: is immature.
0: Why couldn't you go somewhere where your money gets you a lot further? You say you're in the pool business. My guess is you could do that in a lot of different places around the country. Maybe South Florida. Tennessee has a lot of pools. I don't know.
2: Yeah.
0: Just saying.
2: Start dreaming, man. But you got a lot of time. It sounds like you are either in the moment or you are so far in the future. We can split the difference and enjoy life today while planning for what's ahead.

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13: Fox News, I'm Tom Rigotti. President Trump rallying with thousands of supporters in San Antonio, Texas tonight as he tries to give a boost to State Attorney General Ken Paxton, who's in an unexpectedly tight race for the Senate against Democratic state lawmaker James Tallarico.
14: A vote for Tallarico is a vote to turn Texas into a dirty, failing, crime-ridden third-world dumping ground.
13: The Real Clear Politics poll average shows Tallarico leading Paxton by about 3 points. A tropical storm is expected to slam into the Gulf Coast.
15: Isaias is going through rapid intensification and could be a Category 2 storm as it approaches the northern Gulf late Friday into early Saturday. The overall impact is expected 5 to 7 foot storm surge, along with hurricane force gusts leading to widespread power outages, excessive rainfall where you could have double-digit rain.
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16: We always love hearing from you guys, so if you would, leave us a comment on YouTube or Spotify on this episode. If it helped you, something stuck out, something was fascinating, crazy, share it with a friend as well. Hit that share button. That means the world. Thank you for doing that. Sean is in Atlanta, Georgia, up next. Sean, welcome to the show.
17: Hey, thank you for having me.
16: Absolutely. How can we help?
17: Hey, back around 2000, I'm going way back, I took out one of those dumb 125-second mortgages for about $25,000. And I paid on it for like 10 years. And when 2008 came, I lost my job and got another job, but I was having a hard time making that second mortgage payment. So I called them in 2010. Said, hey, any way you guys can help me with this? And they said no. So basically, I haven't paid them since 2010.
18: Whoa.
16: Do you still have the house?
17: I still have my house.
18: Is there a lien against it? Like when you check the records?
17: I looked at court records. I don't see a lien. every once in a while, it's been sold numerous times to other companies.
18: Uh-huh.

0: And every once in a while, I will get a letter, maybe once a year, for like the privacy notice saying, hey, we might sell your information or something like that.
1: Okay.
0: But other than that, I am looking to pay my house off within the next 2 to 3 years. I only owe $68,000 on it. And I don't know what's going to come about when it comes time for this, because my wife keeps telling me after a certain amount of time, if they don't contact you and they don't try to get their money, then you might not owe that money. And I don't know. I tried calling a real estate attorney. He's like, just call a title company and just have them do a title search.
2: Yeah.
0: And just move me off. And so I didn't know if that was really the right thing to do. So
1: yeah, because then you can see if there's anything against it or if it's totally clean. Because you're probably right. They probably kept selling it lender after lender. You're not paying anything. They just charge it off, sell it to the next one, charge it off, sell it. And so you may be right. I mean, I checked the law in your area, but it could be too old to collect. But at the same time, it could come back as a zombie later. Like, hey, you owe this plus, plus, plus, plus.
0: Right, and that's kind of what I'm worried about, is if I pay my house off, are they going to come after me at that point?
3: That's the part to find out. And mm-hmm. I think right now we're sort of living with the boogeyman under the bed. Let's just put the flashlight under there and get the title search done, and you can check with your county, check the Register of Deeds records for the property.
0: Yeah.
3: Have you done that?
0: Yes.
3: Have you pulled your credit report? Does anything show up there?
0: No.
3: Okay.
0: It doesn't pull on my credit report, nothing like that. So I'm just like, I'm at a loss.
3: Does the company exist anymore?
0: According to, like, I've researched the one that owns it now, and they exist. Some company that just likes to buy debt, and they still exist, and they send me a privacy notice every
3: interesting.
1: I mean, it's possible that in all the hubbub of 2008 or 9 and after,
3: the chaos, it just got lost.
1: Maybe it did get lost or settled or forgiven and you didn't know about it.
3: And there might be a statute of limitations. Mm-hmm. I would ask your real estate attorney about the laws in your state to see if they can even enforce it when you do sell.
0: Right. That's what I wonder about, the statute of limitations.
1: Yeah.
3: Worst case, I would just go, hey, when I sell it, I might owe something in a worst case scenario.
0: Right, because I took out a $25,000 loan, and now, even after I paid 10 years, I still owe $25,100.
3: Because of that crazy interest.
0: Yes, yeah. It was 125%.
3: And my guess is, it's been so long, even if it does exist, they'd probably be willing to settle at this
1: mm-hmm.
3: point.
1: And I just, okay. If with the interest being the way it was, and what that would mean in today's money, if it were out there, I'm pretty sure someone would be trying to collect it. Do you know what I mean? That just feels... But yeah, if you do that professional title search and there's nothing there, I feel like that's about as clean as...
3: I would do some more due diligence and then sleep easy knowing you did everything you could and get everything in writing so that they know and that you know.
0: Okay.
1: And we know.
3: I would trust your real estate attorney over us on the air. Because they'll know your exact state laws and what to do about it. But I would definitely do that title search.
1: Listen, I'm rooting for you because that would be pretty sweet.
3: It's a big win. Chad is in Fayetteville, North Carolina, up next. Chad, welcome to the show.
4: Hey, how you doing?
3: We're doing great. What's going on with you?
4: I got a question. Kind of want some advice on something. So 2024, my wife and I was working for a company, and they were downsizing, so we decided to leave. So when I left, I threw out my 401k. I paid my home off and whatever loose debt I had. I kind of want to know how to go forward with now kind of being more aggressive with my retirement going forward. I'm 48.
3: You guys have no debt?
4: Just a couple of vehicles. So two vehicles were $750 a month. One of them's like $10,000 left owing on it. The other one's like 12.
3: Okay, do you have the cash to pay those off today?
4: We do. So here's what we got. So when I left the company, I drew out my 401k and paid off the house and all that. She had a previous property because we got married in 2021. She sold that property. Okay, so we got $40,000 out of that in equity. We put that in a short term.

0: CD, and it's been there ever since. We both went back to working right after, you know, right after leaving the other company. I opened up 401k with this company and started it immediately. So I got like $16,000 in that 401k in that company that I'm working for now. She rolled over her 401k from the previous company into an IRA. So she's like 137 now.
1: Oh, good. On top of your 16.
0: She's got a new 401k that matches like 3%. So she don't have a whole lot in this because it didn't start for her for a year for some reason.
1: Okay.
0: And then I've got a pension from my old employer that they're telling me will be like maxed out at $75,000 when I retire at 67.
2: Mm-hmm.
0: But it's showing an estimation of like 33 right now. So that's just sitting there.
2: What do you guys make every month?
0: That.
2: Or a year?
0: So right now, I was making a lot more with my previous job. But right now I work 3 days a week for a pretty big company in maintenance, and I'm making I bring home like $1,700 every 2 weeks.
2: And what's that a month?
0: And she, let's see, 17, that's 34 a month.
2: Okay.
0: Home
1: and what is her gross income per year?
0: I can tell you bi-weekly. She brings home $600 a week after her 401k. So
1: for a week.
0: Figure out that. Yeah. Yeah.
2: Okay.
1: So you both are probably making
0: right
1: like
0: now.
1: 40, 50 grand?
2: Mm-hmm.
0: Yeah, I'm probably making like 60, I think.
1: So you're making about 100 grand together.
0: Yeah, and before with the other job, I was making a little over 100.
1: Well, before was before.
0: A year
1: on and now is
0: yeah.
1: now.
0: Yeah,
1: so
0: yeah,
1: let's
0: yeah.
1: focus on what we have at
0: yeah.
1: hand. So you guys have $153,000
0: yeah.
1: between the two of you in retirement. You're making $100,000. If you follow our plan, both those cars get knocked out. You have no consumer debt. You build up an emergency fund of 3 to 6 months of expenses. Then you invest 15% of your household income, which is $15,000 a year is what it amounts to. So you would be adding $1,250 a month. Across
0: so
1: your
0: like
1: retirement.
0: I was saying, we've got $40,000 in the bank in a short term CD that we're just drawing in.
1: Good,
2: yeah,
1: I would
2: but
1: pay off the cars
2: really
1: today.
2: Have, you could do, yeah. Yeah, pay off the cars today. To George's point, if you do that, and then you're going to have to go ahead and save up another 3 to 6 months of expenses. And if you do that, now we're free to start investing. If I were you, I may pause investing temporarily if you need to in order to get everything cleaned up and in order to get that 3 to 6 months saved. Then turn it back on, and when you do, you're going to put aside $1,250 a month that you're investing. And when I plug that in at your current age, age 48, let's say you retire at 67 with the $153 that's already there. I mean, gosh, that puts you at $1.8 million, which is pretty good. I think
1: plus
2: you can rest
1: pension,
2: easy.
1: Plus potential Social Security. So
2: yeah,
1: that's a pretty
2: right.
1: good life. But here's the thing. You have to keep investing 15% continuously and never stop. That's
2: never
1: the goal.
2: Never pull it out.

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9: Okay, today's question comes from Kelly in Tennessee. She says, in my area, all the cars at very low prices have rebuilt titles, which means they can't be fully insured. My husband wants to purchase a car with a rebuilt title for him to drive, but I'm not sure it's a great idea. What is the Ramsey opinion on cars with rebuilt titles?
8: Woof.
9: So what, this car has been completely totaled out, and they've done what they need to do to fix it.
8: They can legally give you a clear title for it.
9: Yeah.
8: It tells you some things have happened. There's been some trauma.
9: It's been busted is what we're talking about here.
8: Yeah, that could involve damage to the frame, suspension, airbags,
9: total flood exposure.
8: And so I don't think that's where I'm trying to save a buck.
9: Absolutely not.
8: If you have
9: you're not
8: to get a rebuilt title, you can't afford that car.
9: Yeah, and it's not going to be a savings because there's going to be something that pops up wrong with this car. It's, I got to believe, over time.
8: Yeah, and insurance is like the number one factor here.
9: Yes.
8: So if you can't get that thing insured, the insurance company's not touching it, you shouldn't either. That's
9: no,
8: a lot of risk on you.
9: Yeah, it's a no for me, boss.
8: Yeah.
9: What about you?
8: I would never. Not in a million years.
9: Okay.
8: Sorry.
9: Then.
8: Unless you're like a mechanic who just like wants to fix it up and work on it for fun and you don't really care.
9: Even
8: but
9: still, that
8: that's
9: just
8: still
9: feels
8: just too
9: like,
8: much risk.
9: Yeah, it's a lot.
8: No, thank you. Get a discount elsewhere. Abby is in Baltimore, Maryland up next. Abby, welcome to the show.
10: Hi, how are you?
8: Good. How can we help?
10: So I guess I'm just kind of asking for a little bit of advice or what my husband and I should do next. So he has a lot of student loan debt. However, not all of it is in his name. Part of it is in his father's name and part of it is in his mother's name. So with that being said, in total, it's probably about $170,000. And so we're paying the loans in his name as well in both of his parents' name. And it's just, it costs so much a month we cannot afford to live.
8: Uh-huh.
10: So I was just seeing maybe what your thoughts were on what we can do to pay it off quickly, but also to maybe make that payment a little smaller.
9: What was the plan, because you sound like Parent Plus loans, was the plan initially for him to pay back his parents, or did they say, hey, we'll take out these loans so you can go to school? Like, what was the plan?
10: So I think it was just to take them out so he could go to school. Honestly, I've asked, and they've never really given me an answer. They have not only his, he has 5 other siblings that they have in their name. So. Whoa.

0: a little uncomfortable because he's sitting in the middle of the two systems that he loves most. He's sitting in between your family, you guys' family system and the family system he came out of. And he's just in the middle feeling like he's probably not doing well for either of them because of this debt, right? So let's kind of recognize the probably the guilt and shame that he's feeling. And when you talk to him about it, just say, hey, I don't think we can move forward effectively until we can really understand what's going on and what the expectation was and what it is today.
1: Yeah.
0: So if he can have that conversation with his mom and dad and say, what did you guys, what was your expectation? Because here's the way I viewed it. And if his expectation, I'm not trying to put words in his mouth, but if he thought, hey, my mom and dad are covering this and I'm covering this portion, he needs to assert that and say, you guys said that you were going to cover those loans and I was to cover these. And so for my family, I need to do what we said and cover the ones that I'm on the hook for. Now, if that's not the case, then we can talk about if you don't think that was the case and the case was no matter what, he's supposed to pay back all of them, even the ones that aren't in his name. Fine. We just need to figure out what it is.
1: Yeah.
0: What do you think? What's your gut telling you?
1: I do think maybe initially they were probably thinking they could help him out. And then each sibling decided they wanted to go to school. And so now they can't afford to pay for, you know, five kids' college loan debt.
0: Uh-huh.
1: So I think even if that was the initial plan, they would never see it that way, if I'm being honest.
0: That's fair. And that's their choice, by the way. So the second thing becomes owning what's yours and what's not yours. So today, what portion of the loans are his in his name?
1: So about, if I remember correctly, I do have a thing, but it's on my phone, so I can't look at it. It's 60 to 68,000 would be the realm that's in his name.
0: So I'd be focused on those. I'd be very focused on knocking those out, and I wouldn't be making payments on the other stuff because you got to pay off the stuff that's in your name because you guys are out here trying to have a life, have a family. And
1: well, we do have a child, so that makes it even more, you know, we have to pay for daycare. We have to pay for a lot of other things. And it's just, we're actually living with family because we can't pay rent right now because of his loan.
2: I'm guessing it's different family.
1: Actually, it's the same. So it makes it harder because they are helping us with living.
0: I'm screaming for you.
2: There's some toxic codependency here. I mean, isn't breakfast awkward?
0: Yeah. I mean,
1: it is awkward. So before we just moved back, so that is why we were with him. I was without a job. We moved back to this state. I was without a job for a couple months. So that is also why when we were not in this state, we could afford to live and save a little, but that was it.
2: Like, so you're both
1: we were
2: working
1: still barely
2: currently.
1: Scraping by. I'm about to start my new job. It took a couple months.
2: What's your new household income?
1: So our new household income will probably be about $90,000 a year. We were a little higher beforehand, but that's where we are
2: Why
1: now.
2: Why is it so low with all these student loans? What did he pursue?
1: So we both have a master's degree. However, his is in athletic management. So finding a job kind of in that with only a few years of experience has been a little hard getting a higher paying job.
2: But it took almost $200,000 to get through undergrad and the master's for him.
1: Whew. Yes.
0: Okay, there's a lot that has to be unraveled here, and what I'm here's the reality. You guys got to get out of that house with the quickness, because as long as you're living there, you won't feel like you have the cojones to have the conversations that you need to have, which is mom and dad or mom and dad-in-law. You guys made a choice, and it adversely affected you, and it adversely affected us. And the truth is, you were the adults when the choice was made, and we were the minors. And so because of that, it really was your choice, and we cannot pay for that. And that's a very hard conversation to have when you're living in their home.
2: Because if you stop paying, you're going to overhear the phone call with the collections place calling your parents, calling his parents. So this is this is just a dark situation all around. So the key is, you asked us, how do you get out of this? Well, you're going to have to up the income, and then it's smallest to largest debts. Let's knock this out using the debt snowball. And I agree with Jade. I would focus on your debts for now, the debts that are in his name only, to knock those out. Then we can figure out the rest down the road. Because that sounds like it's going to take a couple of years just to knock out his debts.
1: Yes.
2: So this might be a 5 to 6 to 7 year journey at this rate. Yeah.

0: you're lucky. So that's where the income really needs to go up.
1: Okay.
2: So, yeah, I think, and there's no shade on that. You guys, you're not wrong. You can't even afford to live. You certainly can't afford to pay off debts that they signed for as the adults. So this is tough. Mm-hmm. Gosh, I can't say it enough. You know, if you're a parent and you're in the situation where you have kids going to college, you've got to be realistic and you've got to be the one to draw the line in the sand and say, we simply can't afford that. And you can't either because it would be debt. So this is you guys' chance to kind of change the story here and just start on a new path and do it the right way and not indict your children on down the line.
0: Oof. And $2,000 a month in just minimum payments. That is soul crushing.
2: It's soul crushing. And I hate it for the parents too, because you know they had good intentions. It's just, that's
0: not
2: enough.
0: Well, they basically kicked the can down the road, said, future us will figure this out. Let's just take the loans out. And here we are.
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3: A terror attack stopped. I'm Lisa Lacera, Fox News. The FBI says it prevented a mass shooting at the Mall of America, arresting an 18-year-old from Richfield, Minnesota.
4: His name is Sheikhdoun Abdulali Mohammed. Now, court documents indicate that Mohammed had been the focus of a counterterrorism investigation going back to 2024. And since then, investigators had been monitoring his communications with a confidential source, hundreds of messages across social media and encrypted messaging platforms. Mohammed pledged his allegiance to ISIS a year ago, according to prosecutors, and wanted to travel overseas to fight for ISIS. But according to the criminal complaint, in July, Mohammed sent messages indicating he couldn't afford to pay for a flight overseas and instead planned to commit a terror attack here in Minnesota.
3: Fox's Garrettini in Minneapolis. The FBI says Mohammed paid $600 to an undercover agent posing as a member of ISIS for an AK-47 and 200 rounds of ammunition. He's charged with knowingly receiving a firearm and ammunition in order to commit terrorism. President Trump making another trip to Texas tonight in San Antonio in support of Senate candidate Ken Paxton.
5: He's a fantastic man, and what a job he's done. And you know, you get elected on job performance. If you get elected on job performance, you're going to have a blowout. Because there's nobody like him, right?
3: Polls have Paxton trailing Democrat James Tallarico. The president was interrupted by multiple protesters, with one getting close to the stage.
5: He's going back home to mom right now. He's going to get the hell bowled out. Because what he doesn't know is that his mom voted for Trump.
3: Some of the protesters were led out by police. Texas has put to death a man who fatally shot a convenience store clerk during a robbery in 2000. Jamal Howard died by lethal injection at the state prison in Huntsville. 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
5: New York City police say two fugitives wanted for the attempted murder of an off-duty officer have been caught.
6: NYPD officials say D'Angelo Caraballo and Snyder Mejia are in custody after being caught in the basement of a home in Massachusetts. The NYPD says detectives assigned to the U.S. Marshals Regional Fugitive Task Force made the arrest with help from the Boston Regional Fugitive Task Force. Both men are accused of stabbing and slashing NYPD Detective Jose Mercedes, who was off duty when police say he was ambushed when they tried to take his gold chain. Detective Mercedes was taken to a hospital for his injuries but has since been released. Homeland Security officials say both Caraballo and Mejia are Dominican nationals in the U.S. illegally. In New York City, Tanya J. Powers, Fox News.
5: A federal appeals court has thrown out a kidnapping conviction in a case involving the death of a 3-year-old boy who disappeared from Georgia in 2017 and later turned up dead in a squalid compound in New Mexico. The boy's father and other family members were sentenced to life in prison in 2024. A panel of the U.S. 10th Circuit Court of Appeals wrote there was no evidence of a federal kidnapping crime when the family took the boy, adding that no court order or state law made it illegal for the father to take his son. The Super Bowl is coming to streaming courtesy of Disney.
7: Super Bowl 61 will be available on Disney Plus Sunday, February 14th, 2027 in the U.S. and more than 55 other markets. The game still airs on ABC and ESPN. In ESPN's first Super Bowl production with Joe Buck and Troy Aikman on the call, it's not the first Super Bowl to stream to be offered it free in 2025, and Paramount Plus carried it in 2024. But it will be the first on Disney Plus.
5: Fox's Michelle Polino. Wall Street, the Dow lost 341, the Nasdaq off 61, the S&P minus 17. The price of Brent crude, the international standard, closed at just over $100 a barrel. I'm Lisa Lucera. This is Fox News.
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16: Well, it's Wednesday night on the West Coast, and that's got to be an all-football show. It's the Toyota Coaches Show. I don't know if I've ever said it's hump day. It's Wednesday.
17: Yeah, you should say
16: it's
17: that every Wednesday.
16: From here on out. And we've got a great show for you tonight. We have got the man who knows the quarterbacks inside out. He is all-knowing. All right, I'm going to build him up too much. Cole Kai is in the studio with us tonight.
18: Coach. Great timing, Coach. Great timing.
19: Just finished meetings. Just popped in. You know what I mean?
18: Well, yeah,
16: you
18: know, nice to have you.
16: I appreciate you being here.
19: Of course.
16: Before we go any further, the heritage of Hawaiian, Polynesian, Samoan, that language is a language of love and beauty. We call you Koa Kai. Mm-hmm. Are we pronouncing that just correctly?
19: Yeah. Yeah. Okay. So Koa is part of my middle name.
16: Okay.
19: And then Kai is my last name. Yeah.
16: Okay. I saw on the internet, and I know you can trust the internet, that you have a very long
19: name. I do.
16: Okay. And I started to try to pronounce it, and I thought, you know what? There's no
18: We want to hear from you.
19: Okay. Kiawe Koa Ikamaka Okalani.
16: Oh, it's beautiful.
19: So it's a cool name. It's my mom actually. So

0: Hawaiian culture, like, you know, there's people in your family that kind of take part in naming you. And so she was actually pregnant with me. She did a hike on the Big Island through, like, a lava field and a caldera. And so my name means Bold and Fearless is Keawe in the Eyes of the Heavens. So kind of cool name.
1: Yeah, carried it with me. Very cool name. Say it again.
0: Keawe Koa Ikamaka Okalani.
1: Oh, wow. Oh my gosh, that's awesome. All right, well, let's talk about Kauakai growing up. Young man, family. First of all, when did you start getting into athletic sports, football?
0: Probably since I can remember. My dad was a high school football coach, and so and he's a fireman, so I didn't get to see him much. Oh. So I'd always ask my mom to take me to practice, to go see him hang out on the sideline and whatnot. My brother was a ball boy for him, and it's kind of where I, like, started to hang out around football and fall in love with football. I played baseball growing up, basketball, track, and then football ended up being, you know, kind of what stuck.
1: Did you ever go to the firehouse? Did the firehouse have a pole in the middle?
0: Oh, yes.
1: Did you? Okay.
0: Oh, yes.
1: I don't know why that came to mind.
0: I spent a bunch of time at the firehouse.
1: Yeah, I'll bet you did.
0: Playing volleyball, basketball, all kind of stuff.
1: I'll bet you did. Well, I'll tell you what, a great path that you've gone through, and Jerry and I have talked about it before we were able to see you here tonight, and just that path that you've gone down all the way from, you know, high school football and growing up in Hawaii, coming to the United States, coming to the state of Oregon, coming and being a Duck and being part of a team and starting on defense and then going to offense and then your coaching path and everything else. So if you can, in a few minutes, tell us about your path and how you found your way through it and just how you've gotten through the ups and the downs and all the changes and everything else.
0: Yeah, I kind of, you know, coming out of high school, I think I'd only left the islands probably in total 14 days before I picked up and moved here to come to college. And most of that was for, like, recruiting trips and official visits and whatnot. And ended up deciding on Oregon really because, one, my mom said I couldn't go to USC. She said I'll get in too much trouble in L.A. They're both University of Hawaii alumni, and they're like, you can't stay home. You need to leave the island. And so I started looking around, okay, where do I want to go? And I remember Coach Alioti really was the one that sealed the deal. It was, like, late in the recruiting process. It was, like, January 22nd. I still wasn't committed. And I remember he pulled up in his suit, and he sat in my house for about 2 or 3 hours. And when he left, I kind of woke up the next day, like, all right, that's not a bad decision. And then Marcus called me. We're the same class. And he's like, dude, where are you going to go to school? I was like, I don't know. And he's like, let's just go to Oregon. It'll be fun. Let's go to Oregon. So I decided to come here. Had a great 5 years. We had a great run. And when that was done, I'll be honest, I kind of did not know what I wanted to do and decided to move back home to Hawaii. And that's where I kind of fell into coaching. You know, my dad had been a high school coach for 30-plus years, never saw myself coaching. And the high school that I played at, Kamehameha, they kept asking me, like, hey, will you come coach? Will you come coach? Will you come coach? So I said, I'll give it a year. That turned into 2 years, into 3 years of high school. And then, you know, Todd Graham gets the job at the University of Hawaii. I'm lucky enough to go interview for a GA spot there. And he was like, hey, I have a spot on defense. I was like, sure, I'll take it. So I went there at GA on defense for 14 months or
1: so. First year of COVID, right?
0: First year of COVID, 2020, yep.
1: Unbelievable.
0: That was crazy.
1: Yeah.
0: And then the next year at Hawaii moves around, and then this guy named Lee Terry gets the O-line job at Hawaii. And so Todd moves me to become Malik's GA at the University of Hawaii my second year. And then Coach Lanning gets this job. And Kenny Dillingham calls our receivers coach, Marcus Davis, who's now at Florida, I believe. And he's like, hey, I want to interview you to be an analyst. And he's like, well, I'm not going to go, but there's a guy here who's an alumni. You should interview him. So I came out here, interviewed. And I remember Marshall called me and was like, dude, I don't know what kind of spot we have. We have an analyst spot for you in office. I said, sure, I'll take it. And so I got here in 22, and we all got here, and now it's 5 years later.
1: So whenever an opportunity presented, you said yes.
0: I mean, pretty much, yeah.
1: Yeah.
0: You know, that's
1: kind of
0: how this profession goes. It's like if something arises and you have a chance to go somewhere, you just say yes, and you figure it out on the run. And so, yeah, I just every time something new popped up, it's like, yeah, I'll do it. I'll figure it out. If I didn't know how to do it, I'll figure it out. So, yeah, I just said yes every single time.
1: I look at a lot of kids come from Hawaii. Oregon's had a lot of kids. A lot of come from Hawaii to the mainland. For you, was it a difficult transition to make from the island to the mainland?
0: Without a doubt. I remember my first, this is 2011 now, my first late fall winter here. I was like, what is this? There's no sunshine. There's no beach. Like, I haven't seen above 60 degrees in who knows how long. So I remember Coach Azanero that year actually, like, giving me a very hard, stern, loving talk about, like, hey, this is life, dude. Like, you can go back home, right?

0: but like what's there for you? You know, like you need to stay here and grow. And so credit to him and, you know, learn a lot from that guy. But yeah, he kind of got me to stay because I was thinking about like, well, I mean, I miss the sunshine on the beach.
1: Oh, yeah.
0: But yeah, happy I stayed. I'm really glad I stayed.
1: So are we.
2: So cool. Coach Az on defense.
0: Yes.
2: Over to the offensive side. Coach Osborne.
0: Yes.
2: Hey, you still stay in touch with both those coaches?
0: Coach Az, not so much. You know, I've saw him a couple of times. Actually, when I was at the University of Hawaii, we played UCLA when Chip was the head coach and Az was the DC. Yeah. So it was great to see them. But Oz, I'll go up to his lake house every summer and spend a day with him and kind of hang out. And he loves to go out on this boat. So him and Miss Monica will go hang out. And it's great to kind of stay in touch with Oz through the years.
2: Yeah, good man.
1: You were a multi-sport athlete, which has got to help you coaching because finished second in the state in shot put?
0: Yeah, something like that.
1: Yeah. Play football and play basketball. You're dealing with the guys now who specialize in just football, but they don't have the skills that athletes used to have in all those sports. Do you see a difference in athletes today?
0: Yes and no, right? I get what you're saying, Jerry. Like, guys they're specializing earlier on in their careers as to what sport they kind of want to play. I'm always fond of kids who want to play track and baseball and basketball when they're in high school because that's like the last opportunity you really have to play those other sports. But, yeah, I think you get a more, you know, on one side, a more skilled player coming out of high school at times because they've trained so much for that specific skill set. You know, whether it's a quarterback, whether it's a DB, whether it's a receiver, like you see these guys coming out of high school a lot more polished than they used to be.
1: Yeah.
0: But so I guess, yeah, you do see a difference. But you still got those guys. Like Kendra Harrison's a good example, right? Like, that guy's a hooper, a football player, just an absolute freak of an athlete.
1: Yeah.
0: Yeah, there's a little difference.
2: How about you as a coach? I mean, you've benefited from touching a lot of positions.
0: Right.
2: A lot of positions.
0: Yeah.
2: So how has that benefited you, do you feel like?
0: Yeah, you know, I think, I don't know if I've said it before, kind of when I got into this whole coaching deal, I wondered, like, I always thought if you could learn and have an intricate knowledge of like different positions, you'd be a better coach, right? Because everybody has aspirations and dreams and goals and stuff. And I've always thought, what would it be like to be a coordinator or a head coach one day and so on and so forth. And so I always thought if you could work with different positions, you can more well-round your knowledge of the game. And if that opportunity ever presented itself, be prepared for it. And so I think the years I spent on defense, both as a player and then as a coach, those have definitely benefited me just to kind of see how defensive guys are way different than we are on offense, you know, but they're always stressed, always on edge, right? They don't know how to relax at times.
2: You were on edge at one time.
0: I 100% was. Beginning to see how those guys perceive the game and how they view the game and what they're trying to do and how they're trying to attack us on offense, definitely that knowledge is, I hold that very dear. And then getting to work with the offensive line, I mean, huge benefit. Getting to work with the running backs and Carlos Lachlan, huge benefit. And Junior Adams and receivers and, you know, the tight ends when I played the position. And just getting to work with all those different positions has given me a different perspective, I think, on the game and offensive football.
1: The benefit you bring to as a player here at Oregon. I mean, you didn't just play college football somewhere. You played here. But what are some of the memories you have of your years playing here? I know there's some big games. First championship game, Oregon.
0: Oh, yeah.
1: Yeah. Talk about
0: I remember walking down this hallway and going to, you know, health's office back there and the team room that's right across here.
1: Yeah.
0: I mean, how different is it now? I remember when the HTC was a parking lot and like Pape or wherever the grass fields are out there. But some memorable moments. I mean, that Pac-12 championship in 2011, the Rose Bowl in 2014. That was a great moment. You know, a bunch of like the, I think the undervalued one was the road win in 15 at the farm.
1: Oh, you know,
0: we started off rocky that year,
1: yeah.
0: And then kind of ran off six or seven straight. And ended up, I think it was 9-3 at the end of that season, and kind of hit a spurt, beat USC at home. You know, went down to Stanford and beat them when they were top five. So that was a really good memory. But I've just been very blessed, you know, to work and play with some really good coaches here, whether it was Chip Kelly or Mark Helfrich or Coach Lanning. And I joke with Coach Lanning, like, "Hey, I have a way better record than you do here. You know, I've got over 100 wins. So, I mean, I'm well ahead of you right now." But no, it's been. If you would have told me when I was 17 that I'd be back here doing what I'm doing now, I would have been like, "There's no way." But also, like, how blessed am I? Where, you know, most of the times in this coaching profession, you move around a bunch, and that's been for me Hawaii, and it's been Eugene. And so I'm super lucky and super thankful for this place.
1: Before we go any further, you talk about your playing career here. I can't let you go this evening without asking about the Alamo Bowl, because it was it's a memory. I mean,
0: no, it is. And you think about it, like, that's the last time I ever put pads on. So that win in L.A. was great, you know, GP.
1: Oh, yeah.
0: On the other side of the ball, you know, it was great to get a win off that guy. But

0: that was definitely a surreal moment. You know, you're up 31-0 at halftime. You think the game's over. There's no way, right? You're planning your celebration after the game and stuff, and then to sit there in double overtime, like, whoa, what just happened? That was tough to swallow, but I also think it's moments like that that kind of build character. You know, it's moments like that you kind of hold, you know, you think about, and it kind of drives you, you know, and just you never want to experience that again. But that was a tough one for sure.
1: It's real life. It's an example of things go great. You get to the national championship game. You had those great wins. But you also can tell kids, hey, it's not always going to be a bed of roses. You're going to have those moments, and you grow from it.
0: That's it.
1: You grow from it.
0: That's it.
1: We're going to take a break here. We're going to come back and talk about this football team. How the transition to quarterback coach came. How did that jump come about? We'll do that. It's our Pepsi Coaches interview. Cole Kye, quarterbacks coach with us for the Ducks, off of a bye week, getting ready for UCLA. We'll come back. A lot more questions for a coach and a very special player guest coming up with Joey. We'll tell you about that as well. Here on the Oregon Sports Network from Learfield.
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5: Hi, this is Dr. Caitlin Konacek with your dental health update. 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This has been Dr. Caitlin Konacek with your dental health update. 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
1: Welcome back to the Toyota Coaches Show. Jerry Alajorgi and quarterbacks coach, Cole Kye, with us tonight in the Country Financial Studio. It's our Pepsi Coaches interview. Coach, I went away saying, how did you make the transition? How did you jump to the quarterbacks coach? Because that's a major move.
0: No, for sure. Honestly, credit to Will Stein. You know, I worked when Will got here in 2023. Obviously, assistant receivers coach working with Junior Adams. And, you know, kind of just, once again, did what Will needed, little tidbits here and there on the side, like, hey, can you help me with this red area report, some thoughts in the red area game plan, or whatever it is, like routes on air, planning for practice, and so on and so forth. And then, you know, going in, transitioning to that 24 season, you know, I guess it was between him and Coach Lanning. They said, hey, we want to move you into the quarterback room. You know, so got to spend the 24 season in there, got to spend the 25 season in there, and now we're sitting here in the 26 season. And that's kind of how it happened. You know, just credit to Will and Coach Lanning.
1: What do you like about coaching that position?
0: It's very high-level thinking. You know, and I think a lot of it is, it's coaching, but it's also a conversation with the human. You know, it's like a big part of it is how do you see the game? How do you perceive the game, right? It's easy to say, okay, you should look at person X and then go look at person Z and then throw person C the ball, whatever it is, or X, Y, like a progression. But it's like, okay, well, how is this person seeing this defense? How does this person see space? How does this person see movement? So it's very like you have to coach each human in the room differently.

0: right? The way we I coach KJ is different than Brock and Dante and Dylan and Ryder and TC. Like, they're all – they're unique in their own – as humans. And in turn, like, coaching them has to be uniquely suited to each individual person, you know.
1: I want to ask you, I know this is easy to do. Let's talk about your quarterback room.
0: Yeah.
1: It's easily the best quarterback room in the nation of college football, bar none. You said two or three, four words, each guy, you know, through your eyes, describe each of your quarterbacks.
0: All right. Dante Moore. Dante is very elite arm. And as a human, I mean, he's a very unique human. Like, you want to talk about quirky in his own, if you really get to know Dante, like, he's got a great personality.
1: Yeah.
0: I love that kid to death, but elite arm, great football player. Dylan Raiola, like, smart beyond words. That guy's extremely intelligent. And I think he's definitely, assimilated is the wrong word, but got comfortable being with us here. You know, that transition, I'm sure, was a little hard. But he's definitely got comfortable, and you can see his personality coming out. Achilles Smith Jr., like, off the charts talent.
1: Yeah.
0: You know, when you talk about a physical specimen, like, his ability to run, his size, his arm strength, his accuracy in the passing game, I mean, that really excited about that kid. I've said it a bunch of times. Brock Thomas, like, just a sly, quiet assassin. You know, there's someone who does everything right. Like, he's smart. He's got gusto. He's got moxie to him. Ryder Hayes, I mean, Ryder might be one of the funniest humans I've ever met. And he's one of those guys where he talks constantly, and you can snap on him and tell him to be quiet, and he won't take it personally. Then you got TC, you know, great kid, local kid, came back off his mission. Excited to have him in the room as well.
1: I got to ask you about Ryder. I mean, he's on the sideline throwing his arms all over the place. And if he goes down, who's your backup guy?
0: I mean, I don't know. That's a tough one. Hey, and he wants it that way. Don't get it twisted. He wants it to be, I'm not here, boys. And what are you guys going to do? No, but he's a... He definitely owns that role, and he takes a lot off our plates as coaches of, like, okay, how do we want to tweak this operation, and so on and so forth. And he does a really good job with not just the quarterbacks on the side, but, like, young receivers, young running backs, trying to get those guys ready and prepared in little meetings that he does on his own. So,
1: see him coming to coach someday?
0: Well, we were joking about it the other day. I said, Ryder, hey, when you become a head coach in Texas, I was, you know, out there watching a game this past weekend. I was like, this is the first play you need to install. He's like, I don't know if I want to coach. And I'm like, dude, relax. Like, this is your next life. The minute you're done playing, you are going to become a coach. That's what you are, you know. So he's fun to be around.
2: You got a room full of good ones, no doubt about it.
0: Yes.
2: And since you've been here, you've seen some awfully good ones, too.
0: Mm-hmm.
2: Two or three traits that make that room you have right now and the guys that have been here before what they are. Any common traits, I guess?
0: Yeah, I think one is humility, right? It's, like, easy to say. I mean, I truly believe that there's, like, four starters in that room that could play, you know, and guys that have won games and can win games for us. But humility, I think, is one. Understanding that you have talent, but also the humility to say, okay, I need to improve on this, I need to improve on that. You saw that in Marcus, you saw that in Vernon Adams, you see that in Dante, Dylan Gabriel, Bo Nix. Toughness and moxie, like, those guys want to compete. I'm super blessed in a room where you'd think, or how easily in a room with that much talent could there be dissension? And it's like, well, I want to get my run, you know, or I want this to happen for me, so I'm not going to help this guy out. But you see, you know, Dante and Dylan comparing notes, and Ryder and Brock and KJ comparing notes and teaching each other and one another, and they support each other and they want the success of one another. I think when you watch the Portland State game, that's a prime example. I mean, all those guys led scoring drives, and they're all super excited and stoked for one another. So, but, yeah, I think humility, you know, moxie, grit, gusto, smart, tough. And I think one of the underrated things about quarterbacks is, like, guys got to want to play for you. So, like, the receivers and the offensive line and the running backs and the tight ends, they got to love you and want to play for you. And you have to be able to lead men, you know, in the same direction. So I think when you start comparing the greats that have been here, they all have those similar qualities.
1: I'm going to have you help us look through the eyes of a quarterback the start of a play. So the quarterback gets the play. Mm-hmm. From that point on, what's going through a quarterback's mind? What is he doing? Is up to the line? We see him pointing and all kinds of communication.
0: Oh, there's a bunch of stuff going on. Well, yeah, one, it's like, okay, I get the play call. Now, what does the play require of me on this play call? Right? Is there a shift in the movement and the motion? Is there some cadence variation required? Is this a pass? Is this a run? Like, one, I got to understand what is required of me on this play. Then I got to start to begin to evaluate the defense, right? And each guy's going to have, you know, we have like a blanket pre-snap process of what these guys are going to look at and key. But you have to start evaluating the defense and, like, hey, what is going to happen here? Like, are they going to rotate to the field, rotate to the boundary? Is there pressure coming? Right? What does the front look like? And try and get some information from the defense, right? And then you start thinking about this process that happens 60 to 70 times in the game. It's 40 seconds every single time, right? And it depends

0: the play call comes in. So you just got hit. You got off the ground. You're just, like, dusting yourself off. Okay, the clock's already at 34 seconds on the play clock. You get the play call in. It's now, like, say, 28 seconds left. Okay, you spit it out to the rest of the team. You break the huddle. Now you're on the ball. It's like 22 seconds, and your headset's still on, so Drew can still talk to you. And then, you know, you start evaluating the defense, and it happens quickly. So you got to have quick processors. But yeah, it all starts with, okay, what's the play call, and what is this play call asking of me? And then from there, you start your pre-snap process.
1: And then they have the option of changing that play.
0: For sure. 100%. We're lucky here to have some smart guys. You know, over our span of 5 years here, like, you want to talk about Bo Nix and what he was able to do for us is unbelievable, right? Then it was Dylan Gabriel, then Dante Moore, then now, like, look at the rest of the room. Like, KJ's going in there against Portland State, and he's changing plays. Right, so it goes to show the growth of those guys that were sitting around. You know, when they're watching Dante and Dylan play, they weren't just sitting there not learning. You know, they were applying what the other guys were doing and putting that in their toolbox.
1: Coach, what helped Raiola be so prepared for USC? You know, I mean, with everything that's going on the field, you never expect it. All of a sudden, here it is. Here's a sudden change, a different type of sudden change.
0: Mm-hmm. Oh, yeah.
1: What helped him be prepared?
0: You know, I think credit to him. You know, credit to him and, like, his preparation and his process. You know, Dill's a great kid. He's quiet, but he's very diligent. Like, you know, I've been big recently on trying to get feedback from these guys of, like, and it sounds like a high school teacher, but it works, right? Of giving, like, okay, there's a test on Tuesday and Wednesday and Thursday. And really what I'm trying to get back from these guys is, like, all right, where are you at with the game plan? Are you able to communicate this back to me in writing, right, in a different form? And I remember, like, one of the first ones I gave Dylan, I was, like, blown away. I was like, whoa, like, this is next level, the detail that he has, right? So that means he's paying attention to meetings, and he's taking every little bit of information, and he's preparing as if he's got to be the guy that goes out there to play. So credit to him and his process, and then credit to, like, the rest of the support staff around us. Like, Jay Johnson does an unbelievable job for us and helps not just me out, but the kids out of, like, you talk about a guy who's, you know, 20 years plus of coordinator experience in our room. Right, and he helps Dill prepare on the side, and you got Coach Lanning and his little pieces of knowledge he's giving to Dill, and then Coach Maringer, and I think just the whole support staff of that quarterback room has led him to be ready in that moment. And then also the kids got moxie. The kids got a lot of swag and moxie, where, like, not much rattles him. He's a competitor, you know, and so very happy to see the way that he performed and help our team go ahead and get that win in LA.
1: Absolutely. Quick word or two about your opponent, UCLA, and their defense and what they present.
0: Yeah, I mean, you talk about a good squad. I mean, Coach Chesney's won everywhere he's been. I mean, a lot of this staff has been with him through the whole process. And talk about a guy who's, like, built his way up from, like, smaller levels up to, like, UCLA. Now, I remember playing them last year at JMU. High-volume defense, you know, a bunch of different calls that you're going to see. They're going to pitch a lot of different things at you. And they're going to try and get takeaways. So, pretty sound defense. And you talk about the turnaround for those guys. I mean, they're undefeated, a really good football team. So it's going to be a really good challenge for us in Austin this weekend.
1: Coach, it's been an honor to get the chance to watch you play and then transition to be a coach.
0: Absolutely.
1: In a very important position. Thanks for your time tonight.
0: Oh,
1: I really appreciate
0: it. Yeah,
1: thank you.
0: Definitely.
1: Coach Kai, quarterbacks coach. Mateo's going to be in a moment. He's the special guest. Let's give it up for the coach. Joey's next. We'll let you
0: thank
1: get back
0: you
1: to your meetings, coach.
0: Oh, there we go.
1: Here on the Oregon Sports Network from Learfield.
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4: It's a true veteran back with us. I'm Joey Mack on the Toyota Coaches Show. Mateo Iagalele is in the Country Financial Studio. We were just discussing that you really are a veteran of the show. I mean, you look comfortable in that chair. How does it feel to be back in the studio?
5: It's good. Yeah, it's a nice chair.
4: I like that. That's good. It's a good chair. You have been through, safe to say, a veteran's share of Oregon football experience, both on and off the field. And I want to start there. Do you feel like a veteran talking to the media and doing interviews now? Like, is this second nature to you at this point?
5: I feel like I'm definitely more used to it. I mean, when I go up there, like, I just see the person ask me the question. I'm just having a conversation. But it is crazy to hear, like me and one of the teammates was talking about, you know, like, I'm born in 04, mm-hmm. but... like, there's people on our team born in 07, maybe in 08.
4: Oh,
5: like,
4: yeah.
5: Man, I'm getting old.
4: Yeah. So you're starting to feel the... So the veteran weight has certainly overtaken you at this point.
5: Yeah, a little bit.
4: You feel like the leader? I mean, did that take time to grow into that for you?
5: Yeah, definitely for me. I don't think, you know, sometimes I feel like coming in as a freshman and then, you know, even throughout the next years... You know, I definitely had the ability to lead, but, you know, this year I've definitely felt more of a responsibility to be more of a vocal leader. And I feel like I've stepped up a little bit, or more than a little bit in that part. But, yeah.
4: I know a lot of the coaches have even talked about, like, you know, player-led teams, right? Mm-hmm. Like, as a player, when you hear phrases like that and you like your coaches talking about it in that way, how does that make you feel?
5: Yeah, I mean, you know, I think... as a team, we take everything the coaches say to heart, and being a player-led team, like, obviously being here 4 years, like, I feel like the best teams that I've been on or been around has been player-led. Even going back to my high school, like, the best teams that – the best years we had were when we had leaders stepping up, you know, not just coaches.
4: We've talked a little bit about this before on previous coaches shows that you've been on, but I do want to go back and talk a bit about your family and growing up and ask you this question first. When did you fall in love with football?
5: I would say maybe middle school. And I've been playing since I was like, I think I started maybe when I was like five. Like, my birthday's in July, so I was like four and then turning five and then going right into like tackle football. Mm-hmm. And I mean, I liked it. I was out there, like, just having fun or whatever. But I was definitely kind of just go with the flow. Like, my older brother's playing, so, you know, I'm going to play. You know, I'm just tagging along, doing, you know, just doing whatever. You know, I'm in the middle of the field, just like, you know, I think I was bigger than everyone. But I think once I hit middle school, that's when I started to click a little bit, and I started to take it more serious.
4: So July birthday, you were young for your grade then? Like, you graduated high school when you were 17?
5: Yeah. No.
4: So you're 18. Old for your grade?
5: Yeah, older.
4: So there you go. So you play up, right? It makes sense. You're bigger, and you're following your brother around. I'm sure you've been asked this a lot, but just the competition between you, your brother, mm-hmm. your whole family, what was that like growing up?
5: Yeah. Shoot, I mean, that was fun. Growing up, I feel like the most competitive things was like video games and non-physical things for when I was a kid. Now, you know, I definitely say the tables have turned. But
4: were you destined to be a pass rusher because your brother was a quarterback?
5: I don't know. I always played. That's a good question. I mean, I always played D-line and O-line growing up.
4: So you'd either protect it.

0: him or you'd go after him.
1: Yeah, right? Yeah, it was weird. Because, like, most kids, like, they'll start, you know, all the kids started, like, what, like, running back and receiver.
0: Yeah.
1: And then, you know, like, I know Amari Washington, he said he was a running back in Little League.
0: Could you imagine Amari Washington running back?
1: I mean, he's fast. But, yeah, I started, like, I was, like, a nose guard and played offensive tackle. And then as I got older, I started playing tight end. And then, like, in high school, I was almost a receiver.
0: Yeah.
1: And stuff.
0: You as a receiver, it scares a defensive back.
1: So I started like on the heavier side and kind of went, and then now I'm kind of like in the middle.
0: You know, and you've talked, I know this year even, just about like the way in which you condition, right, to be the size that you want to be. How much have you changed and even just like taken on that ownership of all the things that go into what happens then on any given Saturday?
1: Yeah. I think, you know, after the end of last season, and even the season before that, but I just said, like, I want to be the best player I can be. So whatever that looks like. And for me, I thought, you know, being in shape, being, you know, I think I was a little too heavy last year. And right now, just keeping a consistent diet. Because for me, it's easy to, you know, slim down and gain muscle in the off season. But when the season starts, I think that's where it slipped for me in the past years. But now, like, you know, staying on, like, my meal prep and on what I'm eating and stuff, you know.
0: What are the meal prep meals?
1: I'm pretty simple. So, and I'll cook. Sometimes I'll cook them. Sometimes I'll have someone cook it. Sometimes my girl will cook it. But, like, sometimes it could just be, like, I'll eat the same thing for a week. It'll be ground beef and, like, sweet potato. And I like fruit. I'll eat a lot of fruit.
0: So for days.
1: Yeah.
0: That's meal prep.
1: Or it'll be, like, I don't know. Like, I just made a lamb stew the other
0: day. All right. Yeah. Okay. See, there you go. All right. Now, I realize this goes against a bit of what you said, but it was one question that was one of the most popular when I asked your teammates about things we should talk about, and it's your favorite cheat meal.
1: What's your cheat meal? I don't know. I'm not picky, man. I like ice cream, definitely. There's really not. There's some like healthier ice creams out there.
0: See, you know, yeah, there you go. See?
1: You know, but shoot, I mean, I'm really not picky. I mean, I love sushi, but even like sushi, like sometimes I'll go and I'll just get sashimi, which is just straight like fish.
0: Yeah, that's good. Protein.
1: It's like, yeah, I don't think that's really a cheat meal, but man, good food. That's.
0: All right, I'm going to stick with the question. This one actually came from, we had a collection of kids from the Boys and Girls Club, okay? So I asked a couple of them, like, what are some things you want to know? And one of the most sought-after questions was, on the Oregon football team, who has the best hair?
1: Mm-hmm.
0: Who has the best hair on the Oregon football team? The kids wanted to know, Mateo.
1: I mean, I'm going to say myself.
0: There it is.
1: And I'm trying to think if there's anyone who has better hair. But Xander Quinn, we have like similar hair, but he might have better hair than me.
0: Don't sell yourself short.
1: But here's the thing, like, you know, it's all opinion based. Like, I'm going to say my hair, but
0: it's subjective.
1: It's subjective.
0: It's subjective. You know? We're asking the hard hitting questions tonight in the Country Financial Studio. Mateo Iungole, a veteran. Time out. We're going to come back, talk a little bit more about football. And then I've asked you this before. I'm curious if your answer's changed. Advice for your 17-year-old self when we come back on the Oregon Sports Network from Learfield.
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3: We're back on the Toyota Coaches Show. I'm Joey Mack along with Mateo Iungale back with us in the Country Financial Studio. We talked about how you're a veteran. And I do like to ask this question on this show and these interviews, because I think you guys go through so much in really a relatively short period of time in your life, right? Mm-hmm. Like it goes quick. What advice would you give to 17-year-old Mateo if you could go back in time?
4: Yeah, I would say don't be afraid to, you know, take big risks and be courageous and be a leader. That's all I'd say. Yeah.
3: Talking about that similarly, like with the idea of development and leadership, I asked you earlier about your coaches. Mm-hmm. I didn't want to spend a little bit of time just talking about your coaches, like Cam and mm-hmm. Coach Tuioti and Chris Hampton and Coach Lanning all the way up to the top. I mean, tell fans about the coaches, what it's like playing for these guys in your career.
4: Yeah. First thing that comes to mind, these guys are dedicated. A lot of time that, you know, they could be spending with their families and their loved ones, and they're spending with us. Even when we leave, like, they're still here game planning, doing, you know, whatever it is that they're doing for all the time that they're here. And I'll just say, like, they're all good people, you know. Like, Coach T is like an uncle to me. Cam, man, there's most passionate guy I've ever met, I feel like. Yeah.
3: You know, it's cool because you talked earlier, like, even mentioning, like, Amari was a running back, and you've mm-hmm. played a lot with Tatum. Like, there's a lot of these yeah. guys that you've played a lot of football with, gotten mm-hmm. to know a lot. What's the brotherhood meant to you, Mateo? I mean, can you put that into words for fans, some of these guys that you've spent a lot of time with?
4: Yeah. Nah, man, when I first got here, man, like, the older guys, I mean, even the guys I came with, everyone on the whole team, like, it really is a brotherhood. And the older guys, like, brought us in and, you know, showed us the ropes and stuff. Guys like Mace Funa, even like Jordan Burks, he was a transfer, but, you know, he's still like an older guy. And then, you know, it's crazy to see now that I'm kind of older, you know, all the younger guys coming in, like Dutch and Prince, and you got so many guys. Nas, it's crazy he's on his second year, but you know, it really is a brotherhood, and, you know, this is like relationships that you'll have for a lifetime.
3: Now some fun memories, if we can. Go a little bit down memory lane. The question that a lot of people always want to know, favorite uniforms you've ever worn?
4: Yeah. Oh, man, this one's always hard for me. I don't know why. I liked what we wore. Like, it wasn't any, like, limited edition, you know, one-time jersey, but I really liked what we wore against Colorado my freshman year.
3: I remember you said that.
4: And it was black helmets, green, and then black pants and like black bottoms. I don't know. I thought it just felt like a dark duck or something. And there's so many jerseys. I feel like I forget. Like, the eggshells were cool.
3: I get it, though. The eggshells were cool. And now you've done a number of the photo shoots for these things, too, right? What's that like? I've had fans ask me, like, mm-hmm. how does that work? Like, how do these guys do this? You got to tell fans about that.
4: Yeah. The EQ staff, it all goes to the EQ staff, Kenny Farr and everyone that works with him. Man, they do a phenomenal job. But basically, like,

0: for the in-season photo shoots. They'll just, I think they just pick a guy each week. They probably pick me because I'm from Southern California, I think. So I did it for USC. I did it for USC last year, too.
1: Yep.
0: But I just, hey, like, we want to do a photo shoot with you this week. Set a time. And you just, it's really not long. You only need, like, 30, 40 minutes.
1: Did you ever think you'd be a photo shoot model in your life?
0: No. Yeah. Even, like, going on visits. Like, going on college visits, man, I was like, I feel like everybody was so hyped, like, oh, photos. I was like, man, you know, it's cool, but I don't know.
1: That's good.
0: Like, I don't know, man.
1: Do you have any favorite classes that you've taken at Oregon?
0: Oh, by far, Urban Farm.
1: Okay, yeah.
0: Yeah, Urban Farm is definitely my favorite class. You should go out there and just farm.
1: Mm-hmm. I like it.
0: And it was, yeah, you get free produce after the class.
1: You're not the only one. I'm not kidding. You're not the only one that said that. Yeah, like, I know it is a popular class. All right. This is one of borrowing a Jorgie question here for a veteran. Planning for more of these types of games this season. Mm-hmm. Do you have any favorite games that you've played in? Like ones that just really stick out to you?
0: Favorite games. I mean, I don't know. For me, I think that Wisconsin game, my sophomore year was definitely fun. I thought playing in Miami was fun.
1: Really?
0: Yeah, that was a really cool vibe.
1: And the game turned out pretty good, too.
0: Yeah. No, yeah, for sure.
1: Yeah.
0: I don't know. Home games are different, too, though, man. Like, there's nothing like playing in Austin. Like, I can say every home game. Even, like, oh, you know, the students aren't here until, like, week four or whatever. Like, it don't even matter. The game is, like, it's going to be rocking. That stadium's going to be rocking.
1: Do you still get goosebumps when you're in the tunnel behind the Harley?
0: Yeah. No, every time. Every time.
1: Yeah. What's that going to feel like here running out this weekend because students are back?
0: Mm-hmm.
1: I know, there's some juice.
0: No, there is juice. I'm not cutting the students short. You know what I'm saying? But
1: that's right.
0: I'm just, yeah. It's going to be, this week is definitely going to be juiced up.
1: Looking forward to it.
0: Yeah.
1: A couple final thoughts for Mateo here. What's it meant to be a Duck?
0: Man, kind of going back to what I said about, you know, like the brotherhood part. Like, it's been a blessing first and foremost. You know, that God allowed me to be here. And, man, if I could go back there, I'd choose the same place. It means a lot to be a Duck, to be honest. You just see the people who keep coming back to this place even when they leave, and I think there's really a reason why. I don't feel like there's any place like Oregon, Eugene. You know, I think when I first got here, you know, I was a little homesick a little bit. No, you know, not too much, but over time, especially now, I think I really fall in love with Oregon. Definitely be coming back. Even if I don't live here, like wherever I'm at in the world, definitely got to come take a visit up here. But, yeah, it definitely means a lot to be a Duck.
1: Once a duck, always a duck, as we say. Well, we'll leave you with this. Just keys to success for you, the team, to be where you want to be at the end of the season. What are some of the keys which fans know, Mateo?
0: Yeah. Starts off in the trenches. You know, defense, we got to be violent up front, play with heavy hands and stop the run and get the ball. And then same thing with the offensive side, you know, we got to move the rock, and be violent up front in the trenches. And then, you know, just be able to make D-line, we got to be able to make the DBs make plays, and O-line, they got to be able to make all the skills make plays and stuff. Be the toughest team and just keep growing each week, being consistent and respect every opponent.
1: Being in the trenches. Mateo, thanks for being a Duck. Thanks for being here tonight.
0: Thank you for having me.
1: Mateo Iungalale, you're a veteran. We're coming back. Our keys to the game are brought to you by Great Clips. That's next on the Oregon Sports Network from Learfield.
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2: 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Did he get there? 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
6: Welcome back inside the Toyota Coaches Show. The whole crew is up here right now getting ready to finish strong after bye week. I hate a bye week.
7: It's a work week.
6: Yeah.
8: Do you really?
7: What did you work on this week?
6: Eating.
7: Attaboy.
6: It's all about the food, you know that?
7: Attaboy.
6: I got to watch some football on Saturday.
7: Yeah.
6: Yeah. So, other than that, not much.
7: Growth mindset, you know, something to work on every time.
6: Yeah. I'm going to talk to the coach tomorrow. I'm going to ask him, what was the off week like? That's not something I'm going to ask.
8: No.
7: And this interview has been brought to you by, that would be the end.
6: Yeah. UCLA, off of a bye week. It's an extra week to prepare, but also to heal up a little bit, and I'm sure he'll say that. Keys to the game, our great clips, keys to the game. UCLA, kind of an important game, although I think every one from here on out is important. Keys, Joey, what do you think?
7: Run the ball.
8: Yeah, and what Mateo said. Violent up front,
7: yeah,
8: and just own the trenches.
7: They run the ball very well.
6: Yeah,
7: statistically, don't pass the ball a ton. Wayne Knight, Duck fans saw him in a James Madison uniform in a playoff game last year. Really talented running back, and that's I think a key is not just stopping the run, but also not allowing any of those explosive plays that can go for scores from Wayne Knight. I think stopping the run defensively, and then, you know, offensively, the inverse, I think, also true, especially establishing the run game on first down. When Oregon's done that under Coach Lanning, and maybe this is true of every team, the Ducks have been successful.
8: Yeah. And don't turn the ball over.
7: Continue to cut penalties, too.
8: You look at the turnover-takeaway ratio for both teams, very good. And both teams obviously have a lot of wins, and so there's something associated with that, too. But Wayne Knight, we got a taste of him last year. We're going to get a taste of him on Saturday. Very good rushing game. Iamaliava can run around a little bit, too. So it's going to be quite a game, no doubt about it.
6: I like what Mateo said about being violent. On both sides of the ball, win the trenches. Stop the run, be able to run the ball. First down yardage. You get yardage and first down, the rest of it comes together.
7: Student section is back.
6: Yeah.
7: Here's one.
6: Yeah.
7: How about some violent voices from the student section? It is going to be so loud at Autzen Stadium.
6: And it's UCLA. I mean, I feel like every game is a rivalry game now. This is somewhat becoming a rivalry game because they're good again. All right? It makes a big difference.
7: They're 5-0.
6: 10:30, the pregame show. 12:30, a little after that, the kickoff at Autzen Stadium. They'll come down the tunnel. I love the opening to Autzen Stadium and Duck football games. Nothing better. Nothing better. You going to be there?
7: Yes.
6: You're coming?
7: Can confirm.
8: I'm glad, yeah.
6: Thanks for being with us. Bye-bye. God bless everybody.
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5: A teenager accused of plotting a terror attack. I'm Lisa Lucera, Fox News. The FBI says it stopped a planned mass shooting at the Mall of America. FBI Special Agent in Charge Christopher Dotson says Sheikhdoon Mohammed is charged with knowingly receiving a firearm and ammunition in order to commit terrorism.
6: Mohammed planned to use the gun he bought in a high-traffic public area in just a few weeks' time, in support of a designated foreign terrorist organization.
5: The 18-year-old from Richfield, Minnesota, is accused of telling an FBI informant he wanted to carry out a mass casualty shooting later this month at the biggest mall in the country in the name of ISIS. President Trump back in Texas to shore up support for Republicans.
7: President Trump says GOP Senate candidate Texas Attorney General Ken Paxton has won victory after victory for people in the state.
8: So you need to go and vote for Ken Paxton for U.S. Senate. He's an all-star attorney general.
7: Telling a crowd in San Antonio a vote for Republicans will protect school choice and border security.
8: So you also need to elect a proud 20-year Air Force veteran to Congress, Carlos De La Cruz, who's fantastic.
7: De La Cruz faces Democrat Johnny Garcia in the race to represent Texas's newly redrawn 35th congressional district. In Texas's crucial U.S. Senate race, Ken Paxton faces Democratic State Representative James Tallarico.
5: Fox's Kristen Goodwin. Polls have Tallarico with an edge over Paxton. In 2023, Paxton was impeached by the Texas State House over allegations of misusing his office to wait a campaign donor, but was acquitted in the state Senate. The Democratic National Committee and a coalition, including the nonpartisan group Common Cause, are suing the Trump administration over recent TV ads which promote the president's political message, saying they violate U.S. propaganda law while costing taxpayers millions of dollars. 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
1: During a stop in Greece, Secretary of State Marco Rubio calls for a return to classical values.
2: With the historic Acropolis as a backdrop, Marco Rubio urged nations to heed the values of ancient Greece as they look to the future.
3: Fierce individuality and relentless ambition. Daring exploration and invention.
2: The Secretary of State says these are the qualities that drove Western dominance and will bring Europe out of its long slumber.
3: The course we take will determine whether the West maintains its place at the head of the world or resigns itself to a future of atrophy.
2: In Athens, Secretary Rubio announced the United States and Greece will work together to combat security threats. Jonathan Savage, Fox News.
1: Wells Fargo is facing a federal investigation over its policies aimed at increasing homeownership among black Americans.
4: The Wall Street Journal says Wells Fargo's Charlie Scharf was sent a letter saying investigators will be examining whether the policies violated fair lending laws by favoring black or other minority homeowners. Wells Fargo made a commitment in 2017 of $60 billion in loans to help add at least 250,000 black homeowners by 2027. In 2022, the bank expanded the program to help refinance minority-owned homes. HUD Secretary Scott Turner says he plans a full investigation into Wells Fargo's statements and similar initiatives by other banks. Jenny Cosola, Fox News.
1: Tropical storm Isaias has formed in the warm waters off eastern Mexico. Forecasters say it's expected to strengthen into the first hurricane of the Atlantic season by tomorrow morning before hitting the U.S. Gulf Coast later this week. The storm surge threat extends from Louisiana to Florida. The rapidly strengthening storm is on track to tie or break a 121-year-old record as the latest arriving first hurricane of the Atlantic season. I'm Lee Silasera. This is Fox News.
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6: 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These headlines: detectives with the Douglas Interagency Narcotics Team jailed a man on Monday who they've been looking for since a large illicit marijuana growing operation was located in August. Crews from the Douglas Forest Protective Association and other agencies responded to a vehicle-related fire along Interstate 5 southbound in the Sutherland area late Tuesday afternoon. League of Women Voters of Umpqua Valley with the public candidates forum tomorrow night at the Roseburg Public Library. 42nd Annual Umpqua Rivers Cleanup coming on Sunday, October 18th. City of Roseburg seeking a concessions operator for Sunshine Park starting next spring and for summer. Your forecast in the Umpqua Valley going to be clear, 53 tonight, sunny and 83 tomorrow. 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
8: Hey, we'll go to open phones next hour, take some phone calls, voicemails, text messages, chew on the fat next hour. But one of my favorites is booked for this hour. He is prolific. He's like Louis L'Amour, the guy writes so many books, and he is zealous. He's everywhere. He's met everybody. He's done just about everything, and he's always so gracious with his time. He's coming back to talk to us about a bunch of adult books and the new kids' books series that he has written. Welcome back, Brad Meltzer, New York Times bestselling author. Welcome back to America at Night.
9: Brother McGraw, so good to hear your voice.
8: You know, it's nice that you return my phone calls. Randy and Jason Sklar, ever since I got the show, they have not returned my phone call, emails. They have no idea who I am anymore.
9: I actually got a text from them. I woke up this morning, and of course it was a rabbi joke that they were telling me because they met my friend's rabbi. And I'm like, only you guys wake me up at 7 o'clock in the morning and tell me whose rabbi you met. So they're the greatest.
8: All right, Brad Meltzer, you have written some books. Do you write every day?

0: You write, I mean, are you writing now? Do you ever sleep? How do you write? How can you be such a prolific writer?
1: You know, the truth is, you do it if you love it. I don't write every day. I take the weekends off because I think that creativity needs time to kind of flourish. And you know, it's like a good garden. You got to tend to it. You got to water it. And sometimes you got to leave it alone and let the ideas percolate. But my one rule for writing, you know, I started writing thrillers, and then I was like, you know what? I like some of these like nonfiction historical stories. This Plot to Kill George Washington, that's interesting. So I started doing that. And then I had kids, and I was like, I want to write kids' books because now I got little kids that I want to inspire. But the thing that links them all is I'm doing what I love. And I think if you think of the last good book you loved, like where you just opened it and you're like chapter one just like took your breath away, it's because the author of that book just as like, I love this story and I can't wait to tell it. And that is the X factor of a good story, is does the author love what they're doing? And if they love it, you'll feel it on every page. Like a train is leaving the station and the author's saying, get on it or not, we're leaving. And to me, I try to only work on the things that really I'm passionate about. And so like, as an example, these kids' books, like, you know, I'm probably better off writing thrillers and staying in one genre so people don't get confused. But I'm like, I love trying to inspire a generation of kids with heroes. So I'm going to go do both. And that to me is what I hope makes the books actually stand out.
0: Well, that's what makes you, you, is you're sort of interested in so many things. And so you do you. You've written New York Times bestsellers, The Viper, The Lightning Rod, The Escape Artist. It'll take me the whole show to go through everything you have written. The website, bradmeltzer.com, is where you can go and see it all. But I want to talk about these kids' books you're writing. Ordinary People Can Change the World series. Take us through this, because this is, I have a six-year-old, and you're constantly looking for books in which she can read something, not about a blowfish, but about some sort of historical figure. So not only is she reading, but she's also learning. Tell us about this.
1: No, that's it. My kids were 5 and 8 years old. And my kids were obsessed with, you know, they were looking at overpaid millionaire athletes or some model on Instagram who has 1 billion followers. And I was like, that's not a hero. That's fame. And being famous is very different than being a hero. So I wanted to give my kids better heroes to look up to. And I went to my daughter and I said, look, here's Amelia Earhart. And she's amazing. I'm like, look, she flew across the Atlantic Ocean. And my daughter said to me, big deal, Dad. Everyone flies across the Atlantic Ocean. She was not impressed at all. And then I told her this true story. When Amelia Earhart was 7 years old, she built a homemade roller coaster in her backyard. She took a wooden crate, she put roller skating wheels in the bottom, she shoved it to the roof of her tool shed, came flying down the side, flew through the air, crashed, and she was like, got up and was like, loved it. And she said that feeling she had when her stomach bottomed out from under her, she wanted that feeling back again. And that is the first time Amelia Earhart ever flew. She was 7 years old. And I told my daughter that story, and my daughter was like, she loved it. I could see she was mesmerized. And so I was like, that's what I'm going to do, to give my daughter and my son, the young ages of 5 and 8, and my older one was 12. I'm going to give them better heroes to look up to. We started with I'm Amelia Earhart, and I am Abraham Lincoln. And we did I am Rosa Parks, I am Jackie Robinson for my kid who loves sports. My daughter loves animals. I said, here's I am Jane Goodall. And we've gone through and done, we are now about to, we just came out with yesterday, the 40th book in the Ordinary People Change the World series. We actually put it to a vote. And we said to America, like, who do you want? We've done I Am Dolly Parton. We've done, you know, I Am Martin Luther King Jr. Who do you want? And I thought for sure they're going to pick, like, someone famous like LeBron or whoever it might be. And America picked the Wright brothers. To my shock, they picked these two brothers from the middle of the country who have nothing but ingenuity and teamwork and perseverance. And I think it's just beautiful that that's what our culture is looking for right now, is a return to those vital values to give our kids better heroes.
0: How did they pick the Wright brothers? How do they even know who the Wright brothers are? And explain how that popped up and that rose to the top.
1: It is pretty crazy, right? I mean, I think we did give them like 6 or 10 to choose from. I thought for sure the Wright brothers would never make it. And I do think, you tell me what you think, I'm curious about this, but we're in right now an age of anger. right? An age of cynicism, an age of just like division where

0: We're just, people are mad at each other. Whatever politics you have, you hate the other side. It's just absurd. I just refuse to accept that. I think for our kids, what we need to show our kids is an age of inspiration. And the fact that America picked these brothers from the middle of nowhere shows me there are values that we all agree on. These are core values. And to me, we should be using our own ingenuity, our own sense of connection to build a better world for our kids. And I think that's just what happened. I thought for sure Taylor Swift was going to win or LeBron was going to win, but they wanted the Wright brothers. And they came to our website, they went to our Instagram, and you know, and we let people vote. We just said, pick who you want. And it wasn't even close. It wasn't even like, oh, 10 votes. It was a slaughter. And I think that, you know, I believe when it comes to heroes, you never get the heroes you want. You get the heroes you need. And if you look at, you know, I've studied heroes for a long time now. And, you know, there's a reason why Superman became popular in World War II. And Superman became popular because America was scared. People were, like, worried that World War II was encroaching on our shores. And two 17-year-old kids from Cleveland, Ohio, come up with the idea of Superman. They dress him in basically what looks like red, white, and blue, but add some yellow. And here's a guy who's coming to rescue us. And that's why Superman sells a million copies and no one can understand why. And suddenly it's Captain America and Batman, Wonder Woman, is heroes to protect us. If you look after 9/11, when everyone said, well, never going to laugh again, irony's dead, the first movie that broke through the public consciousness was Spider-Man and then the X-Men. Once again, America just looking for a hero. And I think right now in America, that's where we are again. We're tired of fighting with each other. And it's no surprise to me that of everyone they could vote for, they picked two brothers who use teamwork and connection. I think that's what America's starving for right now. And we're tired of fighting each other every day.
1: 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Brad Meltzer, America at Night, back in a moment.
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6: It's the Ordinary People Change the World series by a prolific New York Times bestselling author, Brad Meltzer, one of the good ones out there. We're talking to him about these children's books. And how many have you written overall of these children's books?
5: This is number 40.
6: Holy mackerel. And so take me through the book. Is it... What grade level are you trying to reach? What kids are you trying to reach? And give me that sense of it. And how hard is it to write a children's book after writing sort of adult books?
5: Yeah, no, after you murder people in your thrillers, how do you come and write a children's book, right? I mean, that's really the question. But, you know, so let's talk about the Wright brothers, because they really are. So first, let me just start with my favorite Wright brothers story, and then we can talk about them as kids and
6: sure.
5: Where it comes from. But the Wright brothers, every time they went out to fly their plane, they would bring enough extra materials from multiple crashes, which means every time they went out, they knew they would fail. And they would crash and rebuild and crash and rebuild, and that's why they took off. And I love that story. I wanted my sons to hear that story. I want my daughter to hear that story. I want everyone to know if you dream big and you work hard and you're a good side order of stubbornness, you could do anything in this world. And I said, that's the book I want to write, not a book of rules, but a book of heroes. And that's where the Wright brothers, you know, to me, it's one of the great hero stories. And I love the fact that that's the centerpiece of what the Wright brothers, you know, when you read We Are the Wright Brothers, just to answer your question, we're looking for kids that are, you know, basically your kid's age, like 4 years old to about 12 years old. Some people buy the books when new babies are born because they want to build
6: sure.
5: a library for them.
6: Yeah.
5: But you know, it's a book that you read with your kids when they're four, and then they start reading when they're like six and seven, and then they're reading without you, and they're reading. I got kids who are reading. I had at a book signing tonight in Maryland, all these high school kids who are like, I grew up on your books and I still read them because they have these stories that still move me, and I love that.
6: And so is it – I'm sure you've got to do some research. I mean, you just don't take the sort of fable about the Wright brothers and sort of repackage it. You're digging for some new information, I would think.
5: Always. I mean, that's the vital – and here's what I didn't know about them. You know, when they were kids,

0: They grow up in Ohio, of course, and their dad comes home. They're 11 and 7 years old. The boys are just little. And the dad opens up his hand. He's got a present for them. He says, "Boys, check this out." And he throws into the air this new toy. They call it a helicopter, but really it's one of those kind of propellers with a rubber band and on a pencil, like, and it flies through the air. And you know, my kids would be like, "I'm bored, Dad," but that was a Nintendo back then. That was like a cool thing. But the Wright brothers become obsessed with this toy. They want to know how long it stays in the air, how high it can go. If they wind the rubber band higher, like, what does that do to it? And that's where they get their love of flight. But what I didn't know was, where do they get their love of building? It's their mother. Their mom was the tinkerer. She was the one who took things apart. She would build their sleds. She would, because her father was a builder. And one day, when the boys are little, one of the brothers takes apart an entire sewing machine down to the pieces. And if, you know, in my house growing up, if I took apart our family sewing machine, my mother, may she rest in peace, would murder me. Like, that would be the end. But the Wright brothers' parents come in, see what's going on, and they hear the story, and they're like, fantastic. Because they want to nurture that curiosity. And I think as parents right now, like, that's, you know, these books are, they're my mission to give your kids better heroes, but they're also how to be a good parent. I have three kids now. They're a little older. But if I drew circles and see where the Venn diagram overlaps, for my kids, nothing. They don't like anything in common except our dog. That's the only thing all three of them like. But we, one thing we've tried to do, and I learned this from the Wright brothers, is from their parents, is how, wherever your kid is, whatever they love, whether it's sports, whether it's dance, whether it's drawing, whether whatever it might be, animals, meet them where they are and nurture that. And that's why the Wright brothers become the Wright brothers, because that curiosity is just nurtured year after year.
1: I would think also, Brad Meltzer, sort of like a good Disney movie where the adults enjoy it and the children enjoy it at the same time. The adults read with the kids, learning how to sound out the words and all that, right? The parents are actually, I don't know if they'll admit it or not, but they actually enjoy the books just as much as the kids do.
0: Oh, I sell more copies of I Am Dolly Parton and We Are the Beatles to adults than I do to kids, because people are like, I don't want to read a 400-page book. I like yours. You give me all the best parts. And so I love the fact that, you know, I had tons of adults in line tonight that were just like, I want to hear the best parts of the Wright brothers, and you bring it down to me. And then, you know, they're illustrated kids' books. So Chris Eliopoulos, you know, our real secret weapon is our artist on the book, Chris Eliopoulos, the illustrator, has an art style that's a little bit like Charlie Brown meets Calvin and Hobbes. And so when you see the Wright brothers, we show you them when they're kids. So we always, even when they get older, we show you them as if they're like stuck at like 7 years old. And even though they're 7 years old, we put a big mustache on them. When Abraham Lincoln is 7 years old, we show him with a big top hat and a beard. And why? Because we want kids to see themselves. So kids look and say, that person's just like me. And then these aren't the stories of famous people. This is what we're all capable of in our very best days.
1: Apropos of absolutely nothing, there was a book written a number of years ago about Charles Lindbergh. And did you know that Charles Lindbergh knew and met both Orville and Wilbur Wright and Neil Armstrong?
0: It is crazy. He's not the he's not my favorite person. He won't be getting an IM.
1: No.
0: Right?
1: Certainly understandable, but I mean, just to
0: right.
1: show you,
0: but
1: just
0: no, but
1: to show
0: crazy,
1: you,
0: the, right? It's the, crazy.
1: Yeah, the speed in which we took off from Kitty Hawk and, you know, flew 12 seconds to the time we landed on the surface of the moon is a blink of an eye.
0: Well, one of the things I learned when I was working on I Am Neil Armstrong, and I put this in the Wright brothers' book, is when Neil Armstrong goes up and walks on the moon, one of the things he has on him is a little piece of one of the Wright brothers' original flyers. He takes it with him to the moon because he wants to make that connective tissue. It's unbelievable. And, you know, today, even today when we fly, we're still using all the aeronautic advancements that the Wright brothers developed. And just to put it in perspective, the Wright brothers, you know, people were trying to figure out flight, and we all know, we've all seen airplanes, but back then, no one thought it was possible. They thought it will never, ever happen. And the Wright brothers' hero at the time is this guy named Otto from Germany. They called him the Flying Man from Germany. And he figured out

0: how to make a glider that went about 12 seconds long through the air. He'd jump off like a high, you know, ditch or something, and or maybe off like a lower level cliff. And 12 seconds he could make it last before it would go down. And he was their hero. And he dies trying to fly. And the Wright brothers, like, if one of my heroes that I'm trying to emulate dies, I'm like, you know what? I'm done with this hobby. I'll pick up something safer. But the Wright brothers are like, no, let's keep going. And there's people who have tons of money. There's millionaires. There's people with government contracts. They all have far more than the Wright brothers. The Wright brothers have to write to the Smithsonian and say, we don't have books. Can you send us some books on flying and on birds so we can see how birds fly? And they crack it by looking at birds. They're like, wait, birds have one wing up and one points down. It's like a windmill. And that's where they get flight from. And they don't have money. They don't have government contracts. They don't have any connections. They just have ingenuity. And, man, I need my kids to hear that story, that keep pushing and keep fighting. And in fact, when the Wright brothers first try to do one of their test flights, they try to drum up support and get all the locals to come and watch them. Five people show up. Five. And why? And you want to know why? Because no one thinks they're going to make
1: News
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0: They're like,
1: oh,
0: it will never happen.
2: 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Brad Meltzer, ordinary people.
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6: If you don't appreciate the small things about your spouse, even a salad will be enough to cause a fight between the two of you. 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The way she held the knife, the way she chopped the carrots, they were all wrong. 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Thinking he was being helpful, Les intervened. 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To help your marriage thrive, go to FocusOnTheFamily.com. I'm Jim Daly.
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2: Fox News, I'm Sue Gussman. A terrorist plot foiled at a major mall in Minnesota. Fox's Kristen Goodwin.
3: Sheikh Tun Muhammad charged with knowingly receiving a firearm and ammunition in order to commit terrorism. The 18-year-old of Richfield, Minnesota, is accused of telling an FBI informant he planned to carry out a mass casualty shooting attack later this month at Mall of America in the name of ISIS.
2: President Trump addressing the conflict between the U.S. and Iran, claiming an end to the fighting is on the horizon.
4: When that war ends, it's going to be very soon. It's going to be very soon. They're a failed nation. They are a failed nation. They got a little spunk left, but not much.
2: A top official with the World Health Organization says they need answers about a lab worker in Siberia who died, prompting global concerns about suspected pneumonic plague, calling on Russia to answer some questions. 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
6: He's a great storyteller. He's a New York Times best-selling author. He's out with a new series for kids called Ordinary People Change the World, 44 different books where he takes historical figures and he makes it make sense to the kids to teach them how to read and teach them about the heroes and the people who have really changed the world. Brad, so before we, I know you're out with this new book, I Am the Wright Brothers, but on the break, I'm not ashamed to say that I'm buying up just gobs of these books. Is there a place to go to subscribe to get this all the series all at once? You have to buy them individually. Is there a book club? How does all this work?
7: Yeah, so we had so many parents asking. You can, of course, go on Amazon. You can buy the whole set. You can put in full set Ordinary People Change the World series. We also, if you go to ordinarypeoplechangetheworld.com, right at the very top, you'll see the word subscription. You can hit that, and you can literally get a book that comes every month to your house, and you'll get them all that way over time. And we give all the all the profits go to an independent bookstore who we do it with that we love working with, and of course you can just go on Amazon and buy them, cherry pick the ones you want that you think are there. But what I love is that people now, when I get the books now, my kids are older, but I've been doing this for 12 years. Every time a new book comes out, I write a note in the front of the book for my kids about whatever they're dealing with. My kids are in college right now, if I get Ben Franklin, it's about being inventive and creative and being yourself. If I get Princess Diana, when we did I Am Princess Di, like I said, I'm going to write about empathy and how they should have empathy in life. And one day they're going to open these books. They have no idea they're there because they're not listening to us talking tonight. And so, they are going to have all these messages from me, a whole library. And I love that people now build libraries of real heroes for their kids and their grandkids. Their nieces, their nephews. I had a woman in line tonight. It was just a grandmother who says, I've been buying this book since my grandkids were born. And another grandmother who said, she wants to be a grandmother. She said, I'm buying them now and I want my daughter to have grandkids for me soon. And the grandmother and the daughter said, every time you ask, I wait an extra month. And so I love the fact that these books have become part of these families for generations now. It's amazing.
6: So talk about the sensitivity of writing a children's book about Princess Diana or Rosa Parks. That's you gotta handle that very delicately. How do you do that? Oh, maybe can we get him back? Let's see if we can get him back. Brad Meltzer, I guess, for some reason, the NSA was listening and they didn't like the question. So I'm kidding. I'm totally kidding. I'm totally kidding. We'll get him back on the air here in just a second. Brad's one of the good ones. You should do more research on Brad Meltzer. He's been on the show a number of times. He has written some fantastic nonfiction books. He's written some fantastic thrillers. This Ordinary People Have Changed the World. Kids around the world love this book. And he's an interesting guy, and he loves to talk, and we love him when he comes on the show. So

0: wait a second here and get him back on the air and make sure we can. Here we go. We got him back on the air. Don't forget America at Night, coast to coast, on all fine radio stations. As I do a song and dance, a tap dance, as we move along. Brad, there we go. Brad, are you there?
1: Yes, I didn't even move. I don't know what happened, but I'll tell you. You know, to answer your question, I don't know where I dropped off.
0: Yeah, so the question, we didn't hear the answer. The question was Rosa Parks, Princess Diana, sensitivity when it comes to some of these historical figures.
1: Yeah, you know, and the answer is you know, I go and find experts who really know the subject matter. So when we did I Am Jane Goodall, I went to Jane Goodall. She helped us with the book. When we did I Am Dolly Parton, we got in touch with Dolly Parton. When we did I Am Billie Jean King, Billie Jean King spent 2 hours on the phone with me, correcting the color of all of her shoes in every match that we had to make sure they were all right. And John Lewis, the great Congressman John Lewis, he really liked our Rosa Parks book. And when I did I Am Martin Luther King Jr., I called him and I asked him if he could proof the book for us. And he said, oh, this book is so great. And I said, no. What's so great is you live this life. You march with Doc. You're in these pages. And one of my only regrets of the whole series is I never got to tell John Lewis that we were doing an I Am John Lewis book about making good trouble and teaching your kids to make good trouble. And so that's the real answer is I know that these lives are precious. You know, when we did I Am Jackie Robinson, Jackie Robinson's daughter helped us with the book. So each time we just try to find the premier expert in the field. And when we did I Am Anne Frank, I saw the rise of anti-Semitism. I was like, I'm going to do I Am Anne Frank. I went to the Holocaust Museum and said, help me write about the Holocaust for kids. And, you know, we know that there are true experts in each one of these areas. There's an entire academic library for some of these people, like Lincoln or Washington. And we go to them and we make sure we're doing it to the best of our abilities.
0: Yeah, that's really interesting. It's what a great resource for you, right? You want to tell the Anne Frank story, but you want to tell it so the kids can understand it. So you don't scare them, but they understand it and they can digest it and sort of make sense of it all in a world in which some of these stories don't make any sense.
1: And the thing that's so important is that we always show you their failures. So when you see George Washington loses his first election that he ever runs. Abraham Lincoln loses half a dozen elections. Rosa Parks, before she stood up to that bus driver on the famous bus incident, that was where she lived. She knew that bus driver. He kicked her off the bus before. But the first time she didn't know what to say. It's the second time that she stands up to him, and you see all of those. And I think one of the things we don't do, we do probably incorrectly with our heroes today in America is we build these grand statues to them, and it's almost like they're bigger than life. And we do them a disservice because it's almost like they're perfect. But every person that I've talked about on your show today, every single one of them, my friend, whether it's Rosa Parks, Dr. King, Amelia Earhart, Abraham Lincoln, they all have moments where they were scared and they were terrified and they didn't know they could go on. But they all do. And when you teach your kids that, that's how you build resilience. That's the Wright brothers, right? Crash and rebuild and crash and rebuild. Don't be afraid of the crash. You're going to learn from it. And we all know that as adults, but we're scared to tell our kids. And I love that our book series always shows you their failure before you see their success.
0: You wrote the book, I am Pei. Tell me that story.
1: You know, that's the one everyone. So let me tell you, we had all these kids. When we first started, we did, you know, Amelia Earhart and I Am Abraham Lincoln were the first books. And then people started writing us saying, like, when are you going to do Hispanic Hero? So we did I Am Frida Kahlo. And then they're like, well, how about a Native American? So we did I Am Sacagawea. And then we just had all these Asian kids saying, where's my book? Where's the one that looks like me? And I don't mean it in any kind of way that we, you know, everyone has to have their thing. But to those kids, a hero that looks like you becomes the most important book in the series. And we knew that when we did I Am Pei, you know, I went to my friends who were Asian and I said, who should we do? And they said, do I Am Pei. Because if you do Bruce Lee, everyone thinks we know karate. So please do I Am Pei. I was like, I said, you know better than I do. So when we did I Am Pei, who's a great architect, built the Louvre, you know, built some of these, one of the greatest architects of all time, we actually made the book a pop-up book. And when he builds the Louvre, you open the pages and the book pops up. And the whole book is about how you can be the architect of your own life. And I love that book for my own kids, but

0: there are kids out there that that's the most important book in the whole series for them because that hero looks just like them. And we knew it wasn't going to sell as much as some of the other books, but what I love about what we've been able to do over the past 12 years is we don't, it's the one place, truthfully, where I'm the least scared, where I'm the most myself. I don't care about sales. I'm not in it for the money. I'm in it to give your kid a better hero and to make the world a better place. And, you know, it's hard to change the minds of adults. But for over a decade now, I've been arming the next generation of kids with lessons of kindness and compassion and perseverance, and I'll take that fight any day.
1: Well, and I just learned this, whatever day it was this week, that two-thirds of the people in jail have reading disabilities or can't read. And so you're teaching the children and teaching them to read. And if you teach them to read, you have opened up doors in which they don't even realize are closed to them.
0: Oh, listen, the reason it happened is because that's my life. The only reason I'm a writer today is my English teacher in ninth grade said to me, "You can write." Changed my life with three words, "You can write." And I was like, "Well, everyone can write." And she said, nope, you know what you're doing. She tried to put me in the honors class, and I had some sort of conflict. So she said, "Here's what we're going to do." She said, "You're going to sit in the corner for the entire year. Ignore everything I do on the blackboard. Ignore every homework assignment. You're going to do the honors work instead." And a year later, what am I saying? A decade later, I went back to her classroom. I wrote my first book. I knocked on the door. She said, "Can I help you?" I said, "My name is Brad Meltzer. I wrote this book, and it's for you." And she started crying. I said, "Why are you crying?" She said, "I was going to retire this year because I didn't think I was having an impact anymore." Mm. And the only reason I'm a writer today is because this one person said, "You can do this." And I know that my books are designed so that when your kids reading it, that they say, "I can do it." In fact, someone just told me this story. They were teaching their kid to ride a bicycle, and the kid fell over, and I told you it's about crash and rebuild, crash and rebuild. And the kid looked up at their dad and said, "Crash and rebuild, crash and rebuild," just like the Wright brothers. And I can't anticipate that. I can't know that's going to happen. But the fact that that kid learned to ride a bike after hearing our story is one of the most humbling moments of my life. But sometimes you just got to tell your kid they can, and therefore they will.
1: So I turn this into some type of video series or reading series or video reading series compilation or anything like that?
0: Yeah, we actually have a TV show. Thanks for acknowledging you've never seen our TV show. I appreciate that. We've done two seasons of, it's a TV show on PBS Kids. We're on right after Sesame Street. It's called Xavier Riddle in the Secret Museum. It's about a boy named Xavier, his sister Edina, and their best friend Brad, the most handsome cartoon character of all time.
1: Of course.
0: And they go back. They'll have trouble, like they're being bullied. They go back in time. They meet Rosa Parks. Rosa Parks teaches them about bullies, and then they come back to the present day. We've been nominated for 8 Emmys. We have lost 8 times in a row, but we've been able to put these heroes on television and give these kids to, you know, what is now millions of kids have seen these stories. And when I was 5 years old, a guy named Jim Henson and Mr. Rogers taught me that you could use your creativity to put good into the world.
1: Yeah,
0: and that's all we're trying to do, is use our own creativity to do just that.
1: Brad Meltzer with us for a couple more minutes. Ordinary People Change the World, the children's book series. Hey, let me ask you about this Lost History show you did. I didn't know this, but you helped find the Ground Zero 9/11 flag. Tell me that story.
0: Brother, this is the craziest story of my life, one of them. Everyone knows the famous photograph of the firefighters at Ground Zero when they, you know, they raised that famous flag. And what no one knew is the flag 24 hours later went missing, because it wasn't the famous flag at that point. It had him run on the cover of Newsweek. No one knew what it was. But I knew the story, and I went to the History Channel. I said, "I want to do a show where we try and find lost artifacts. Let me tell the story." And I told the story of the 9/11 flag, and 24 hours after the first episode aired, a man walks into a fire station in Everett, Washington, in Washington State, says, "I saw the show Lost History last night. I have the flag that's missing from 9/11, Ground Zero, and I want to bring it back." We spent a year authenticating it with the former head of the FBI's Art Crimes Unit. We unveiled that flag. It's now in the 9/11 Museum. And you know, it's one of the first things you see when you go in there now. My name's on the plaque for it. And, you know, people

0: sent me pictures of like a guy from Pearl Harbor, a veteran from Pearl Harbor saluting that flag. And it, being, you know, just playing a small part in bringing that back was, again, you know, my wife said to me, at what point did your life become Forrest Gump? but it really was, I didn't know it was going to work. I hoped it would work, but it worked, and we brought it back. And when I, when we found it, I went to the History Channel. I said, hey, did anyone ever thank the guy who brought it back? Because he wouldn't take the reward. We offered a $10,000 reward. He wouldn't take it. So I called him up, and I thanked him. And when I did the show, I lost a friend, Michelle Heidenberger, who was a flight attendant on the Pentagon flight. And I put her name into the show, and I said, I want it back from my friend Michelle, who passed away. And when I got the guy on the phone and said, hey, thanks for bringing it back, he said, you want to know why I brought it back? Because your friend Michelle, that really got to me. And I got to share that with Michelle's husband. And it's just, you know, sometimes life is like a boomerang. You put something out there and it comes right back to you. And that was one of those ones.
1: How did he get the flag originally? Did he know? I mean, he obviously knew it was the flag.
0: Yeah, the firefighters there gave it to a woman who had lost someone in 9/11. And then he was a collector, and she didn't want it anymore. And so she a couple years later gave it to him. And there were a couple markings on the flag that only people who had that flag would know. We had high-definition footage that no one else had, and he was able to identify from some of the things we identified. He was like, wait, this is my flag. He didn't even know what it was. And he was like, wait, I have that flag. And so, no, again, it doesn't become famous until 2 days later when it runs everywhere. But at that moment in time, it was just a flag. And I love the fact that he brought it back with – he didn't want the reward. He just wanted to do the right thing.
1: BradMeltzer.com is the website to get a sense of all the things you're working on. And Ordinary People Change the World, the kids' book. 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You can also pick and choose from Amazon, where all books are sold. Brad Meltzer, I'd hate to say what are you working on now, but I'm sure you're working on six other projects.
0: We have in April, we'll do an I Am Taylor Swift is coming next, because my nieces and nephews said, Uncle Brad, if you write us a book on Taylor Swift, you'll be the best uncle in the world, and I'm determined to be the best uncle in the world. So they're getting their book. But then we're doing an adult book. We're doing a book called The Hitler Conspiracy, about a secret plot to kill Adolf Hitler during World War II. It's a true story. It's an unbelievable story that'll come out in April. And then, Brother McGraw, I'm going to take a nap.
1: Well, before that, you're always welcome here, Brad. Good stuff, as always. Tell everybody I said hi, and we'll talk to you down the road. Thank you, sir. Good stuff.
0: Appreciate it. Can't wait.
1: Brad Meltzer, Brad, M-E-L-T-Z-E-R. I'm buying the books as we're talking about it because the little one's going to love it. 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Good stuff. America at Night, back in a moment.
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5: All right, that's going to do it for us. We're going to take open phone calls next hour. Start lining up. We love first-time callers. We love voicemails. We love text messages. We'll get to all that coming up here in just a minute. 1-844-2-McGraw, 1-844-262-4729. Somebody from the text line said, what was the name of that author? Brad Meltzer. And the name of the series is Ordinary People Change the World. Brad, M-E-L-T-Z-E-R, Brad Meltzer. He's been on the show a couple of times. Great storyteller. Man, the guy is Forrest Gump. The guy is Zelig. Man, he's been friends with everybody across the political spectrum. He has run into people, bumped into people. He just walks down the street and history sort of follows him down the street, and he chronicles it all in his books. He's an interesting cat. Great radio. Love having him on the show. And so it's always fun to have him on the show. That's the plan. So don't forget, if you missed any of it or you're just joining us, don't worry. It's all be up on the podcast. The podcast just saves you every single time. You turn in three quarters of the way through the interview. Oh, who was that guy? I want to hear what he had to say. Brad Meltzer. Just go to AmericaAtNightLive.com or go find a podcast where all podcasts are housed. Subscribe, and you'll be rocking and rolling. Stay right there. Open phones next hour. Our executive director is Alex Hinton. Our engineer tonight is Richard Good. I'm McGraw-Milhaven, and this is America at Night on Westwood One.
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2: On the road again, I'm Sue Guzman, Fox News. President Trump hosting a midterm rally in San Antonio, Texas, Wednesday night. More from Fox's Kristen Goodwin.
3: President Trump says GOP Senate candidate Texas Attorney General Ken Paxton has won victory after victory for people in the state.
4: So you need to go and vote for Ken Paxton for U.S. Senate. He's an all-star attorney general.
3: Telling a crowd in San Antonio a vote for Republicans will protect school choice and border security.
4: So you also need to elect a proud 20-year Air Force veteran to Congress, Carlos De La Cruz, who's fantastic.
3: De La Cruz faces Democrat Johnny Garcia in the race to represent Texas's newly redrawn 35th congressional district. In Texas's crucial U.S. Senate race, Ken Paxton faces Democratic State Representative James Tallarico. Kristen Goodwin, Fox News.
2: FBI agents have arrested an 18-year-old Minnesota man who they say planned a mass shooting terrorist attack at the Mall of America. U.S. Attorney for the District of Minnesota, Daniel Rosen.
5: The complaint charges Sheikh Dune Abdullahi Mohammed with acquiring an AK-47 assault rifle and 200 rounds of ammunition in order to commit a federal crime of terrorism, including attempting to provide material support to a designated foreign terrorist organization.
2: Agents arresting the suspect after he allegedly bought an AK-47-style rifle, magazines, and ammunition from an undercover FBI agent. President Trump announcing most American children will now be automatically enrolled in the investment accounts known as Trump accounts, which he says have bipartisan support.
4: I'm even hearing Democrat senators stand up and say the Trump accounts is fantastic. I may not like Trump, but I like the Trump accounts. I can't believe it.
2: 70 million children have enrolled so far. Children won't be able to access the money till they turn 18 and only for purposes like buying a home or paying for school. 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
2: President Trump calling on Russia to share more information about a suspected fatal case of the plague. Fox's Jared Halpern reports.
7: President Trump says Russian health officials are sharing a little about a suspected case of the pneumonic plague that killed one lab worker in Siberia.
4: We expect them to share it a lot with our people. I just met with our people. We have brilliant
8: experts. They know everything about what's going on.

0: And all of that information is going through them.
1: Speaking with reporters in the Oval Office, the president says Russia says the case is very much under control. President Trump also notes he has a call set up with Russian President Vladimir Putin. Today is Putin's birthday. At the White House, Jared Halpern, Fox News.
2: Montana is about to send out absentee ballots, and there may be one less rule for voters who use them. Fox's Lisa Brady explains.
3: Beginning last fall, absentee ballots could be thrown out in Montana if voters failed to write their birth year on the return envelopes. Legislators who supported that requirement when it passed last year argued it would help prevent voter fraud. Instead, Lewis and Clark County District Judge Mike Menahan says the rule disenfranchised nearly 6,000 Montana voters. Ruling this week, it's unconstitutional, after a lawsuit brought by groups representing people with disabilities and seniors. Menahan quoted the U.S. Supreme Court, writing that discarding lawful votes erodes public confidence that the election results reflect the people's will. The number of ballots rejected was large enough to potentially impact election outcomes in some areas. Lisa Brady, Fox News.
2: The Democratic National Committee is suing the Trump administration for recent TV ads. They say the commercials promoted his political message while costing taxpayers millions of dollars. The complaint says the ads amount to illegal government-sponsored propaganda, accuses the president of personally directing them. It's also asking the court to declare those ads illegal and stop the use of federal funds to pay for them. I'm Sue Guzman. This is Fox News.
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5: 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These headlines: detectives with the Douglas Interagency Narcotics Team jailed a man on Monday who they've been looking for since a large illicit marijuana growing operation was located in August. Crews from the Douglas Forest Protective Association and other agencies responded to a vehicle-related fire along Interstate 5 southbound in the Sutherland area late Tuesday afternoon. League of Women Voters of Umpqua Valley with the public candidates forum tomorrow night at the Roseburg Public Library. 42nd Annual Umpqua Rivers Cleanup coming on Sunday, October 18th. City of Roseburg seeking a concessions operator for Sunshine Park starting next spring and for summer. Your forecast in the Umpqua Valley going to be clear, 53 tonight, sunny and 83 tomorrow. 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

0: All right, it's Wednesday night, and we're having fun kicking back.
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0: Really interesting topics, and great guests, and great topics, and great stories, and the whole idea of the show is a cacophony of noises, a cacophony of voices from across the political spectrum, from across the ideas and topics and things to do and arts and entertainment and news and sports and religion and you name it. And just a place to go and come and listen to different voices and different people who've done different things and come back and tell great stories. And that's the type of show I want to do. And I think we're getting closer and closer each and every day. I don't think we'll ever get there, but it's the pursuit of that we try and do every day. And the full team, every friend from Josh and Cynthia to Alex and Richard and everybody's kicking in. So it's been a whole lot of fun. So we appreciate everybody who has come along for the ride, because we're coming up on a year. I didn't think I was going to last the first night. And we're coming up on a year. So it's... I wasn't the only one who didn't think I was going to last the first night either. You should have read some of the reviews. 1-844-2-McGraw, 1-844-262-4729. We'll get the headlines in a second. Let's go to Catherine in Vancouver. Catherine, welcome to America at Night. Thanks for joining us.
2: Well, that was a cool segue before the break when you said that guy with the books. And he was a cool cat.
0: He is a cool cat.
2: Yeah, my favorite book was, when I was a kid, was A Cat in the Hat. And I had this cat, and I could get him to go Cat in the Box, you know, Cat in the Closet. I could get him to

0: go anywhere. But I couldn't figure out this book, Cat in the Hat. How the heck did he get him in the hat to stay there? And so I was just totally mesmerized by this book. So guess where I could get him to stay all day?
1: Where could you get him to stay? In the kitty litter box?
0: In my drawer. In my sock drawer.
1: All right. Good to know. You know, Catherine, you bring up a funny point. Thanks for the phone call. Did you ever try and sit down and come up with a new superhero? Or come up with a new cartoon? I've tried it. I'm like, hey, what about a guy who loves bats? No, that's already been taken. What about a guy who is like super and he can fly out? No, that's been taken. I mean, I think they've invented all the superheroes you can actually invent. And then when they came out with was it Ant-Man? Was it Ant-Man? I think the movie came out. I remember talking to a movie critic about Ant-Man. And I asked the movie critic this question. I said, I have a legitimate question, and don't laugh at me. Go ahead, shoot. I said, did they make up Ant-Man, or is Ant-Man a real superhero? And the movie critic was like, what did you just ask me? And what I meant was, was there a cartoon or was there a comic strip with Ant-Man? Well, I mean, was this a character in the comic books that they turned into the movie? Or did the movies just invent Ant-Man for the movies, right? So when I said, is Ant-Man made up or is he a real superhero? That's what I meant. But people didn't quite take the... I didn't ask it correctly or they didn't understand it correctly. And anyway, the point is, trying to come up with a superhero is not easy. Let's just put it that way. Andy in Mississippi. Andy, welcome to America at Night. Thanks for joining us.
2: Hey, good evening, McGraw. I know you're a Midwest kind of guy, but I'm Mid-South, you know, Memphis area. So I just wanted to bring some youth to the show, I hear a lot of older people calling. Anyway, I'm a big fan. I'm glad you're coming up on a year. Let me get straight to the point. So over here, you take I-40 into Memphis over here. I take it. I got appointments up here. I'm trying to go to Memphis State, whatever. It's all these billboards with Elon Musk's face marked out. And, you know, I've seen on my local Fox affiliate, Fox 13, about these town halls are all political theater. So I guess, McGraw, I enjoy your balanced perspective on most things. And I just want to hear what you think about these town halls and how kind of, especially these Facebook ads that are targeted for my area and the billboards, it kind of just trumps up like the, I guess, reactionary groups, I guess you could call it that, if I'm being, you know, if I'm being liberal, wink, wink. But yeah, I just want to hear your thoughts on how you know, these town halls are actually serving the American public. You know what I mean?
1: Yeah, no, I appreciate the question, Andy. I think it's political theater. I think it's marketing. I think people who go to these things just want to yell and scream and rant and rave. They don't want to have a discussion at all. And I think they're an utter waste of time. There's no back and forth. There's no discussion. There's no coming to a greater understanding. There's nowhere to go in this country to have a open and honest conversation about whatever topic you want to talk about, because it is inundated either by agenda-driven robots or iBots or artificial intelligence bots online, or when you go to these town hall meetings, which I guess at some point made sense, maybe when you could ask questions of elected officials about, hey, my tax bill went up, why? Or there's a stop sign on 4th and Main. There used to not be a stop sign. Or what happened to the potholes? Or how come my garbage isn't being picked up the way it used to be? Right? There were like real questions you could ask elected officials. And it's gotten into shouting matches and or make sure you're filming me as I am yelling at this elected official because I want clicks on my social media page. So I honestly think the town halls are an utter, complete waste of time. And elected officials who do it, the opposition sends in people and plants to cause havoc. And the elected officials who don't hold town hall meetings are then ostracized for being out of touch with their local community. So you can't win, you can't lose. I think it's an utter waste of time.
2: For sure, and I'll agree on that. I think you touched

0: on something this big, and I think a lot of people don't realize this real bubble of the dead internet theory, fake iBots and all that. I wanted to also ask you tonight, let's see, what was the question specifically? Oh, yeah. What do you think about our modern heroes? Like, yeah, Jordan doing the stop it, get some help. Like, I've always seen that as kind of a meme online, but my hero, or a lot, not my hero, but a lot of people my age here is LeBron James. Now he's the pony boy for prediction markets. I wanted to ask you kind of a twofold question. What is going on? I heard, was it Jay, about the quantum computing? I'm kind of getting off track here. I'm going to go back to the prediction market question, but what I wanted to ask you more specifically is my dad lost the house in 2010 during the housing bubble. And, I'm kind of an intuition kind of guy. I feel like these contracts, especially out west, Montana, and I know you're a Cornhusker yourself, so that out west region where they want to contract these huge mega facilities, these huge, like just how the original computers were, like almost like Alan Turing, like huge wall computers. That's what I get the feeling of. I feel like your guest was saying tonight, that we're going to figure out another kind of interface to be able to do this quantum computing, supercomputing, artificial intelligence, whatever intelligence. I don't see it as from my uneducated perspective, but interested perspective, like what would you say to that? Like that it could be another week that some guy in China on DeepSeek AI figures out a way to use, like how your guest tonight was saying, computers that take up a dining room table versus computers that take up like an entire, you know, ranch. Like I can't help but have a bad feeling about that, man.
1: So Andy, thanks for the phone call. Appreciate the phone call. I will answer. Yeah, you betcha. And call back anytime. Good stuff. Memphis, Tennessee is where he was from. So, you know, it's a brilliant question. A brilliant question. And here's my uneducated answer, which is not fair because I interview people who are for it, who are against it. We had Mr. Wonderful on, who was promoting the Utah data center that was going to be bigger than the size of Manhattan. I mean, think about that. They're going to build a data center the size of Manhattan, hundreds of billions of dollars. You would think that somebody who was financing hundreds of billions of dollars for a data center would do a little research and say, who's this guy over here who's saying this data center is obsolete? Maybe we should talk to him before I give this guy $50 billion to build a data center, right? So you got to be smart enough to have $50 million, right? And so you would think they'd be smart enough to ask the questions, hey, with this technology thing, is somebody going to help with something sooner or later that's going to make my $50 million investment obsolete? So, you know, I don't know. I don't have the money to invest heavily into Oracle or some of these other data center companies. But when you listen to our guest in the first hour, he sure sounds like he knows what he's talking about. He sure sounds like he says flat out, I can show you that these data centers took 32 hours to solve problems that my computer solved in 9 minutes. Without a data center. I'd like to see that. I'd like to, let's put it this way. If I was spending $100 million or $1 million or $5 to somebody to build a data center, I'd want to go see what this guy's talking about. So, and he's not the only one. So, I, it's this situation where they look you straight in the face and say, we need to build a data center the size of Manhattan. And this other guy says, you're an idiot. I can buy this computer off the shelf at an Apple store, and I can do it faster and cheaper than you can. So I don't know who to believe. You know, you get as many people as you can talking about it, and you sort of, I'm with you. I don't know. But it's a head-scratcher. And the other thing is, let me say this, and I'm late for a break, but the other thing is this. These people aren't saying the sky is falling. They're not saying, oh, the water, oh, the energy, oh, the noise. What they're saying is, my company does it cheaper. My company does it faster. So I don't need the data center.

0: So it's not like they're, you know, talking gloom and doom. They're talking, look, AI is here to stay. And I can do it faster and better from my laptop than they can with that $100 million data center they're building the size of Manhattan. So, I listen to both sides and watch the world, because I hope I'm around to see which one wins, because it's a really interesting article, a really interesting argument. Hey, hold that thought. We got lots more to get to. Just getting started. America at Night, back in a moment.
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1: Back to the phones. Let's go to Robert in Sherwood, Illinois. Robert, welcome to America at Night.
2: Can I deviate from my original question? I'd like to ask you a personal question, if you don't
1: mind. Go ahead. Go ahead, Robert. It's all yours.
2: So, Millhaven, I'm guessing you have some farming background. You're Millhaven, a haven for mill. Where does your first name come from, McGraw?
1: It's a great question. So, Millhaven is German, okay? So that's where that side of the family came from. And then the Irish side was my mother's side. She was a McGuire. And it was late. Yeah, it was M-A-G-U-I-R-E. My great-grandmother came from County Cork in Ireland. My mother, who passed away about 2-3 years ago, was bit of an odd duck. We come from a large family, 5 sisters. I was the only boy. And she gave a couple of different reasons as to why she named me McGraw. She wanted a stronger first name to stand out from my sisters. She loved John McGraw, the baseball manager, as a kid. There was an old radio show called Meet McGraw that my grandfather thinks that's where the name stuck with her. She lost her Irish maiden name when she got married to a Millhaven. Nobody really knows, but it's sort of, she was ostracized and said, you can't name the kid McGraw, he'll be laughed at. And then a week later, everybody said, the guy, he kind of looks like a McGraw. He kind of sounds like a McGraw. So that's the story in a nutshell.
2: I gotta say it's a strong name. It is a strong name. It has precedent to it. I love it. That's the only reason I asked, because it's a very strong hit. It's like strong on the front end, and Millhaven kind of has a softness to it, But yeah, I love it. But the original question, don't mind.
1: Yeah,
2: sir.
1: Go ahead.
2: My contention is that I would state that who are these data centers collecting data on, and what is it going to be used for? A central bank digital currency, an all-encompassing, I would say, dystopian state that we slowly see creeping upon us through the idea that, everything that you do should be cataloged and categorized. I don't see a need for it, personally. And I get it, but to me, it's the long-term storage aspect, which is why you have to have. And I don't know if you ever saw the gentleman out of Tennessee. I can't remember his name. He's built these data centers, and he said there's no need for all the water and all the stuff that we've talked about. For me personally, I don't trust when government and corporations get together and they're talking about personal data.
1: I agree with you, Robert. Robert, I'm short on time. Did you hear the guest we had in the first hour?
2: Yes.
1: Yes. He explained.
2: I don't trust him. I got to be honest with you, brother. I don't trust. I'm Sicilian, grew up in Melrose Park around a bunch of gangsters my whole freaking life. I don't trust him. I don't trust people. To me, my grandmother always said to me, trust is earned. And when you finally gain trust with an individual, still, if somebody comes up to you and says, I need you to bring a 50-pound bag of lye and a shovel, it's like, whoa.

0: nature.
1: Robert, I think Robert, I gotta go. I'm short on time. Great phone call. Call back. Talk more about that and my name. Great stories. Call back anytime, Robert. I got a break. More to get to. America at Night. Back in a moment.
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7: 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About 30 years ago when Tina and I got together, I had a little sailboat. It was a cheap way to live. I lived as a liveaboard on that boat, and then we got married. 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And one of the great things about that, if you burn diesel but you're not burning it on the road, then you can use off-road diesel, the red stuff. Well, now President Trump has signed an executive order to make that red stuff, the stuff without the federal tax, and in most states without the state tax at all, make it available to America's truckers. In other words, we've got a short-term problem with the cost of fuel, and we can solve part of it with this allowance to use the red dye diesel in your tank and not get in trouble with the cops. For Northwest Reports, I'm Lars Larson.
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11: 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Hurricane Isaias expected to slam into the Gulf Coast Friday night.
12: Isaias is going through rapid intensification and could be a Category 2 storm as it approaches the northern Gulf late Friday into early Saturday. The overall impact is expected 5 to 7 foot storm surge, along with hurricane force gusts leading to widespread power outages, excessive rainfall.

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1: Fox Weather's Steve Bender. In less than 4 weeks to go till the midterms, President Trump rallying with thousands of supporters in San Antonio, Texas, Wednesday night, campaigning for Republican Attorney General Ken Paxton in the Senate race against Democrat state lawmaker James Tallarico.
2: A vote for Tallarico is a vote to turn Texas into a dirty, failing, crime-ridden third-world dumping ground. And a vote for Ken Paxton is a vote to save Texas. 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
5: All right, let's get back to the phones here. I believe Sherry is in Fredericksburg, Texas. Sherry, welcome to America at Night.
6: Oh, thanks so much. Well, yeah, I love what Brad Meltzer does for a living. It's just fantastic. What I want Brad Meltzer to know is that when he was about 5 years old, there was an author of children's books named Maurice Sendak. Who wrote the book Where the Wild Things Are. And the impact of that children's book, McGraw, is that it helped a little girl overcome her fear of speaking out, and she started talking for the first time in her life. And this is why I want him to know that. This is the impact it had on her. And it's a wonderful thing.
5: Was that woman you?
6: No, but I did write a children's book once, and the people wrote back and said, you have the right idea. We can see you've got what it takes, but don't let this discourage you. Keep going. Keep doing it. And I never did.
5: Oh, yeah.
6: I never did, but it was fun to try because I read these things to my son, and when they're little, they love, you know, talking to your kids like this when they're little, their brains. I think there was something on TV about this, or I heard it recently. It helps their brains be more active when you sing and read to them at night. And children's books are wonderful things to read to them.
5: Well,
6: this little girl, you know,
5: there's no question that, I mean, I have a 6-year-old and we read to her every night and every day, and we do her homework, right. And you can see her mind open up as she, you know, sounds out words. And, you know, you can't give her a real book. You need a children's book. But it's hard to find children's books because they're usually either too simplistic or too hard, or they're too quick, or she wants to read them 800 times. And you're like, please, can we read another book? And so these books are filled with chock full of great information. So they're learning something, reading comprehension. They can sound out the words. They're great historical figures. It's all part of learning about America and everything else. And so, plus Brad's a great guy. He's a great storyteller. And we just love having him on the show.
6: Oh, yeah. Yeah, it improves their minds. It improves the minds of children so much.
5: Well, and the other thing is,
6: thank you for...
5: You got it, Sherry. No. I was just going to say, the other thing is I want to get her into piano classes. And mom was like, why? And I'm like, well, I don't really care if she becomes the next Billy Joel, but if you learn music, right, that helps you with your science and your engineering and your technology and your math skills. And so there's a direct correlation between, you know, people who are musicians and people who are, scientists and math and science. And so it just opens up a different part of your brain.
6: I have a grandson that's going to be good at that.
5: Yeah,
6: we're
5: going to
6: give him piano and guitar.
5: Sure, absolutely.
6: Yeah, you can see this stuff early in their lives sometimes.
5: No, and put the phone down and pick up a guitar. Or put the phone down and go sit at a piano and take piano lessons for $10 a half hour from Mrs. O'Leary down the street. Because that will change their life, not playing, you know, Mario Brothers on their phone. That's not going to change their life.
6: That's right. That's exactly right. Well,
5: Sherry, thanks for the phone call. I appreciate it. You got it. Good work, Sherry. Thanks for checking in. Shane in Pell City, Alabama. Shane, welcome to America at Night.
7: Welcome to America at Night. Hey, McGraw.
5: Hi, Shane.
7: Good Lord. I just want to keep it simple, brother. I just want to laud you and your program I found

0: I guess back in February of this year on a local station, and they only play you like late at Saturday night. And I was smart enough to go to Spotify and look you up, and I've listened to every podcast that you put out at least three times. I grew up on talk radio, and you have brought the art of talk radio back. And I appreciate the guests, the topics, your, I guess, bipartisan. You just renewed my interest in talk radio. Again, you know, so many things are just cookie cutters. So many are, which I agree with a lot of their opinions. I won't name any names, but I feel like I'm being scolded, even though they're, you know, espousing things that I agree with.
1: Right.
0: And it's
2: right.
0: Just you've got a fresh, you've got a good thing, and I'm just a little under your age. I'm about a year or so younger than you. I'm almost 58, but I've been listening to talk radio since I was, as far as I can remember, you know, 5 or 6. But I just wanted to laud your program, and just got to say, anytime Catherine comes on, my ears are up. There's no telling what she's going to say.
1: That is true. There is no telling what she is going to say. Shane, yeah, go ahead, Shane. Go ahead. I don't want to cut you off while you're saying nice things about me.
0: Well, I can keep on, brother. But no, and I appreciate your knowledge of baseball, that's basically all I have to say, brother.
1: Well, Shane, thank you very much. Did we cut him off? He was still saying nice things about me. I don't know why we cut him off. Shane, you missed that. I missed that last comment.
0: No, I'm just saying, brother, you got a permanent supporter here in Pell City, Alabama. So if you ever need backup, just call me.
1: You got it. Shane, thanks for the phone call. I appreciate it. You know, I will say this, Shane, it's very, very humbling and very sweet, and thank you very much for those kind words. David McCullough, the famed historian writer who wrote some great books, said once that he wrote books that he wanted to read. He went to the library to find a book about a subject, and he couldn't find it, and so he decided to write the book about the Jamestown flood. And he wanted to do some research on it, and he couldn't find a book. So he was like, "Well, I'll do a book on that." And so his whole philosophy was he wrote books that he wanted to read. And somebody once said to me an offhanded comment, which goes to show you how such offhanded comments change people's lives, and you don't even know it. This man said to me, didn't know him very well, sort of not even an acquaintance, just a guy I would run into every once in a while. And he said to me, "You should do a radio show that you want to listen to." And that just stuck with me. You should do the radio show you want to do, you want to listen to. And he's right. I'm doing the radio show I want to listen. And well, one, because I have to listen to it, because this is the show I'm doing that I want to. This is the show that I want to do. This is exactly the show I want to do. And the response has been fantastic. The guests, the callers, the text messages, everyone's been so helpful in sort of getting the show off the ground. And I know it's different, but it's really not different. And Shane's right. It's kind of talk radio old school. It's the way talk radio used to be. That's what I loved about it. It's just interesting. And, you know, if you want to hear, you know, the same thing over and over,

0: There's a whole bunch of places that you can go and listen to the same thing over and over again. But I like it when people say, you know, I turn on your show, I don't know what I'm going to hear. I don't know who's going to be. Who's on tonight? Who's telling a story tonight? You know, radio takes you to places you don't normally go. And that's what we try and do. We try and bring you to places you haven't gone, places I haven't gone, places I've gone that I want to go again. So that's the whole idea of the show. And we appreciate that people are catching on and people are listening. And that podcast is a great way to catch up with the show. We, right, as he said, a lot of people only take an hour of the show. Some people take 2 hours of the show. Some people gets preempted for a sporting event or something in their hometown or whatever else. It certainly happens from time to time. Follow along on the podcast. It ain't that hard. Matter of fact, you can always sign up for the text message. And then when you sign up for the text message, Alex sends a rundown of the show that's coming up tonight, a show, the guest that was on last night, and a link to the podcast. All you do is hit the link and you can listen to the podcast. Hey, let's get a couple of voicemails in here. I've been lax on my voicemails. Let's start off with Jane. Jane is in Kentucky. Jane, welcome to America at Night.
1: I love your show, and I'm calling to tell you that I really enjoyed your conversation with Deborah Burks, and I hope you have Dr. Burks on frequently so we can keep up with what's going on.
0: Yeah, she was the doctor we had on last night talking about that Russian plague. Yeah, she was. That was really good information. Roy in Central Oregon, welcome to America at Night.
2: I got a couple of things I got to say. One is, nobody's mentioning it. These people that are running for positions in the Senate and all over the country are traitors. They tell you they're going to dismantle the Constitution, dismantle the Senate, get rid of the presidency, and nobody says the traitor word. They can be charged with treason. What's up with that? Can anybody explain it? McGraw, can you explain it to me? I'll be listening. Thanks for your time. I got more, but this is enough for a night.
0: Who says they want to dismantle the presidency? Did I miss a story? Sorry, I don't know. If somebody wants to dismantle the presidency, yes, I would call them a traitor. Yes, I would say they would have issues. Let's see here. I'm going to check on time here. Let's go to Joe Marie. Joe Marie, what do you got?
3: That woman that executed twice, and she's still here. Why didn't they just kill her right away? And then what about her accomplice? Is she still around? I don't know the story, but I do know it was 30 years ago, and that's a long time. I said, if you let her out now, she probably wouldn't do it again.
0: Yeah, Joe Marie, so a couple questions there. What happened to her accomplice? Her boyfriend at the time was 17 years old. Therefore, he was too young and not eligible for the death penalty. So he is spending the rest of his life in jail without the possibility of parole. She was 18 years old, eligible for the death penalty, which is why her path is to the execution table. His path is life in prison. Again, absurd, but I'm just telling you what the facts are. Yes, she received two doses of lethal injection with seven syringes, survived. And the absurdity, again, this is not my opinion on the death penalty. This is just the absurdity of the whole thing. Think about this for a second. They tried to execute her with two different doses of the drug. It failed. She passed out but was snoring on the gurney. They called an ambulance, and the ambulance came and gave her life-saving treatment moments after they gave her life-ending treatment. She was rushed to the hospital and put on, apparently, according to her lawyers, a ventilator, and was giving life-saving treatment to resuscitate her and to do everything they could do to mitigate the effects of the

0: drugs they gave her that tried to kill her. She was unconscious for a couple of days, again, on a ventilator. Now she's conscious and she's talking. Her lawyers are saying it's still a long road to recovery. But this is the most bizarre story in the world. They went from giving her medicine that was supposed to kill her to giving her medication and health care to save her life. It's the absurdity of the whole thing. The other thing, too, is that a lot of this story about the execution, the one in Tennessee failed before that. They didn't even get to the shot. So that guy's still sitting on death row waiting for his turn, but that was a botched execution. They never even got to the drugs to put in the man's arm. But the other side of this story, there are now doctors, right, who are forbidden to administer the drugs because it goes against their oath. Pharmaceutical companies are saying, you can't use my drugs. We don't want our drugs used for life-ending procedure. We believe in life savings, and so we don't want it. So, right, the pharmaceutical companies are pushing back. Doctors are pushing back. So you're having a harder time finding the drugs they need and finding people who are qualified to do it. And so there is a bit of a push and a pull on where they're finding these drugs. How do you get these drugs? Sometimes the drugs have expired. They've deteriorated. The people who they're administering the drugs aren't, right? This guy from Tennessee, was he in Texas before and had some problems in Texas? So the actual, you might be for the death penalty, but it's getting harder and harder to administer because the drugs are getting harder to find and the people to administer it are either not doing it and or not necessarily qualified to do it. So this thing is a mess, and it's not getting any cleaner anytime soon. America at Night, back in a moment.
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3: I know we're at an at-will state, but for making a comment, like, hey, your hair looks good. 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
3: Yep,
4: that's California. 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
7: Hey, music says we are about done. 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And text line is always open as well. We'll leave you with this from Eden in Naples, Florida. A lovely, uplifting interview with Brad Meltzer. Thanks for making my night. You betcha, Eden in Naples, Florida. That's going to do it for us. We're back tomorrow night. Scott Colbert from Commerce Bank is going to be talking about the economy. And Bill's somewhere on the road. We'll check in with him as well. Come back and join us. Have a great night, everybody. Thanks for putting up with me.
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3: The first Atlantic hurricane of the season is here. This is a Fox News alert. I'm Ted Lindner. Tropical storm Isaias is now a hurricane with sustained winds of 75 miles an hour, the first of this year's Atlantic season. It's also expected to be the first hurricane since Milton in 2024 that'll come ashore in the mainland U.S. As of the 10 p.m. Central Time advisory, the storm is moving east-northeast at 9 miles an hour in the Gulf. Forecasters with the National Hurricane Center think the storm will intensify even more over the next day or so. Isaias is expected to push a dangerous amount of water ashore, a storm surge as it approaches land. Hurricane experts increasingly warning about the possibility of tornadoes well into Saturday. Hurricane warnings are posted in the Florida Panhandle and along the Gulf Coast. In Alabama, the storm expected to make landfall late on Friday night. The president trying to rally support for Republican Ken Paxton, who's in a very tight U.S. Senate race against Democrat James Tallarico.
4: We're going to crush Democrat communist James Tallarico.
3: The president holding a rally Wednesday night. Texas once seen as a strong red state, but now multiple forecasters say that it's a toss-up. And the FBI says that they foiled a planned terrorist attack on the Mall of America in Minnesota.
5: Prosecutors have identified it as 18-year-old American citizen whose parents are from Somalia. His name is Sheikh Dun Abdulali Mohammed. Now, court documents indicate that Mohammed had been the focus of a counterterrorism investigation going back to 2024. And since then, investigators had been monitoring his communications with a confidential source, hundreds of messages across social media and encrypted messaging platforms. Mohammed pledged his allegiance to ISIS a year ago, according to prosecutors, and wanted to travel overseas to fight for ISIS. But according to the criminal complaint, in July, Mohammed sent messages indicating he couldn't afford to pay for a flight overseas and instead planned to commit a terror attack here in Minnesota.
3: Fox's Garrett Tenney. 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
3: President Trump's announced the U.S. is now automatically enrolling American kids into the so-called Trump accounts.
4: The U.S. government is automatically creating a tax-free investment account for every child to grow over the course of their lives and to be used to their benefit and for their benefit after they turn 18.
7: A one-time federal contribution of $1,000 is also deposited in accounts for every baby born between 2025 and 2028. Jared Halpern, Fox News.
3: Tennessee Judge Aisha Miles ordering all evidence be preserved following the state's failed execution of death row inmate Krista Pike last week.
8: It needs to all be maintained, and frankly, the state will have no problem doing this because you all are already doing that.
9: As part of an independent investigation ordered by the governor, Pike's attorneys say she's recovering under guard at a hospital. She was sentenced to death 30 years ago in the torture killing of Knoxville college student Colleen Slemmer. Slemmer's mother supports Pike's death, saying the state has failed her family. Jeff Manosso, Fox News.
3: The FCC is considering allowing more

0: Political robocalls, including those created with artificial intelligence. Fox's Lisa Lacera has more on this.
1: With less than a month until the midterms, the conservative group The Club for Growth says allowing more robocalls could help political organizations better communicate with potential voters, including in more languages, and improve polling accuracy by helping groups reach more voters. It calls current federal rules outdated and says they dampen freedom of speech. But consumer groups warn the proposed change could trigger a surge of unwanted, partisan, and potentially misleading automated calls in the critical days before the election, which will determine which party controls Congress for the final 2 years of President Trump's term. The proposal is now up for public comment, and the FCC could rule as soon as late October. Lisa Lacera, Fox News.
0: And I'm Ted Lindner. 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
3: From the Seven Feathers Casino Studio in the KQEN Newsroom, good evening. 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These headlines: detectives with the Douglas Interagency Narcotics Team jailed a man on Monday who they've been looking for since a large illicit marijuana growing operation was located in August. Crews from the Douglas Forest Protective Association and other agencies responded to a vehicle-related fire along Interstate 5 southbound in the Sutherland area late Tuesday afternoon. League of Women Voters of Umpqua Valley with the public candidates forum tomorrow night at the Roseburg Public Library. 42nd Annual Umpqua Rivers Cleanup coming on Sunday, October 18th. City of Roseburg seeking a concessions operator for Sunshine Park starting next spring and for summer. Your forecast in the Umpqua Valley going to be clear, 53 tonight, sunny and 83 tomorrow. 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

0: From the heartland of America and the gateway to the West, good morning, good evening, wherever you may be, across the nation, around the world. I'm George Norrie, and this is Coast to Coast AM. Later tonight, facing death and coping with it, here's what's happening. Hurricane Isaias is forecast to track northeastward and quickly ramp up into a larger hurricane while over the central Gulf. AccuWeather hurricanes say this has become the first hurricane of the 2026 season, making it the latest first hurricane to form in the Atlantic Basin in over 100 years. Be careful out there. President Donald Trump said that the U.S. is doing extremely well against Iran, declaring that the country's military is shot and suggesting a decision is coming soon on how to bring the conflict to an end. The Iranian president dismissed talks with the United States as meaningless, and the Treasury Secretary, Scott Bessent, said that the U.S. sanctions of the maritime blockade have crippled Iran's oil trade. With more on today's activities, here's our Tom Danheiser. Tommy?
1: Well, George, the U.S.-Iran conflict remains in a high-stakes standoff as President Donald Trump declared Iran's military capacity is heavily degraded. Diplomatic negotiations are currently stalled while maritime clashes around the Strait of Hormuz have reached record weekly highs. Vice President J.D. Vance appeared to soften U.S. demands on Iran to end the war Tuesday, telling Reuters that Tehran must do something meaningful to reduce its nuclear enrichment, despite President Trump's saying he wanted Iran to have no enrichment. A senior military official said on Wednesday that Iran will soon block what it calls illegal shipping routes through the Strait of Hormuz and claimed Iran's armed forces have full control over the vital waterway. Secretary of State Marco Rubio said earlier that Iran had lost complete control of the strait and there's almost as much oil flowing out now as there was before the conflict began. Meanwhile, according to the Saudi General Authority of Civil Aviation, a total of three civilians, including two women, have been killed and 36 injured in Houthi attacks on Alba and King Khalid International Airports. George?
0: Thank you, Tom. An unholy alliance is being blamed for instigating the violence seen across France, as experts point to a bond between extreme left and radical Islamic groups. What began as protests

0: over school conditions and funding is entering its third week, and the factors behind the widespread, more violent protests are being debated. Author Howard Bloom is with us, and I asked him to check into this. Howard, what do you see out there?
1: Well, on September 17th at the Lycée Saint-Exupéry in Créteil, just southeast of Paris, teachers went on strike over missing administrative and health staff, missing aides for disabled pupils, unreplaced teachers, water leaks, a broken window left unrepaired, toilets frequently out of service, and classrooms that were stifling in summer. The next day, students began blockading the school. Some of them would soon advance to firing mortar-style fireworks into student gathering areas and trying to torch the buildings. According to the French newspaper Le Monde, no political party organized that first eruption. It was a case of spontaneous combustion, but it soon exploded. 20 days later, France is in the uprising's third week. The upheaval is upspread to more than 1,000 high schools. Many were shut down. On October 6th, the Interior Ministry counted roughly 266,000 demonstrators nationwide, including 56,000 in Paris. Organizers claimed that number was considerably higher. By October 7th, more than 6,000 people had been arrested, most of them teenagers, and 761 police officers had been injured, and the movement is still growing. But between one high school in Créteil and a nationwide revolt, something happened. Political organizations with ambitions far beyond fixing classrooms moved in. One is the left-wing political party, France Unbowed, LFI. LFI did not start the uprising, but its politicians moved in within days, promoted the movement on social media, appeared at blockades, and openly called for the protests to spread. LFI's goal is blunt. It wants to ignite what it calls the citizens' revolution. But the real demon in the new stew is radical Islam, particularly a group called the Muslim Brotherhood. The Brotherhood was started in 1928, then turned into a belief system that would be explosively popular by an Egyptian who came to America to study the culture for nearly 2 years, was disgusted by the ways American society broke the moral codes of traditional Islam, came home, and started a movement to overthrow the West. That movement has thrived in astonishing ways. Today it is active in over 70 countries, including the United States and all the major nations of Europe. The Muslim Brotherhood's goal is to overturn the West and ultimately to wipe out the entire Western way of life, from beer and football to women in bikinis, not to mention constitutions, democracy, and your religion if it doesn't happen to be Islam. France's interior ministry, like most Western sources, vastly understates the case. It describes the Muslim Brotherhood's goal as merely creating what it calls a counter-society. The Muslim Brotherhood is stoking the fire of France's student uprising through its local branch, the Muslim Students of France, a relative of the Muslim Students of America, a group that's played a major role in America's university outburst of pro-Palestinian outrage and building takeovers 2.5 years ago. What are the Muslim Brotherhood's ultimate goals? Militant Islam is often capable of thinking in generations, not election cycles. Take the toppling of Constantinople. Rome fell in 476 AD. For the next 1,000 years, Constantinople was the capital of the Roman Empire and Rome's competitor to rule all of Christendom. The city was clothed in jewels and gilded with gold when the miserable 57,000 people left in the abandoned city of Rome were stripping marble from Rome's monuments to turn the stone down to lime. In 629 AD, Muhammad said that Islam would take Constantinople. First, Muslim armies pried enormous territories out of the Eastern Roman Empire's hands, out of the hands of Constantinople. But the armies of Islam couldn't conquer the city itself. The Muslims persisted through failure after failure, year after year, generation after

0: a generation, and in 1453, after 30 generations and 824 years, they finally succeeded. The Muslim armies broke through Constantinople's gargantuan system of city walls, defeated the few soldiers who were left, looted and plundered for roughly 2 days and nights, then stopped. They turned the world's biggest church into a mosque, and eventually they renamed the city Constantinople or Istanbul. Then they set another goal, taking what they called Rumia, Rome, toppling the West. A small but significant part of the energy of the French student street riots is being used to advance that goal.
1: We'll see what happens in France. Thanks, Howard. Young Americans are reconsidering the value of a college degree, given the high cost of college and the prospect of taking on student loan debt, which is prompting some colleges and universities to cut tuition costs to attract students and boost enrollment. A report by Bloomberg noted that several colleges and universities have announced plans to lower their tuition either this year or in the next academic year when students arrive on campus in the fall of 2027. John Truman Wolf, the publisher of the financial newsletter Strategic Financial Intelligence, with us. What do you think of that story, John?
2: Well, it's interesting, George. I mean, the tuition skyrocketed as the government poured money into the student loan program across the country. Interestingly, relative to this story, the big, beautiful bill that just passed this year cut back on those student loan programs. And I think that's definitely a factor in, what the colleges are planning to do, because the students don't have the tuition. Of course, it cuts back. George, I went to San Jose State University back in the day. I have a BA and an MA from there. And the tuition today there is $7,400 a year. When I went to school there, it was zero. Zero. Jeez. For people living in the state of California. So it's really been I think the government has controlled this a bunch. And since the government has decided to cut back on some of these student loan programs that gets these kids graduating with debts of $100,000, I think it's a good thing that it's being cut back.
1: All right, my friend, John Truman Wolf. What's the difference between the terms Planet X, Nibiru, and Nemesis? In a moment, preparedness author Marshall Masters explains next on Coast to Coast AM. 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
2: 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How have you been?
3: Good. Good to be back, George.
2: So what's out there? Planet X, Nibiru, Nemesis, or all of them?
3: Well, it's all of them. I can give you, you know, what helps everybody because they hear all these names is there's a quick rundown. It's all historical. So it started with the discovery of Uranus. First, the planet discovered with a telescope. Then they found a perturbation in its orbit. That led to the discovery of Neptune, and then Neptune had a perturbation, a little zigzag that would happen in its orbit. And then for a long time, it was called Neptune's Perturber. And after that, it went from Europe to America. In about 1905, Percival Lowell founded the Lowell Observatory in Flagstaff, Arizona. He coined the term Planet X, which is not the 10th planet. Planet X, as he coined it, just describes, we know it exists, even though we can't see it, but by virtue of how it affects objects we can see. And that went on, and that was actually led to the discovery of Pluto, which is not Neptune's perturber, not big enough. The next major step was in 1940, the astronomer Carlos Muñoz Ferrada, he declared in 1940 that it was, he called it a black star in her colobus. People are going to hear those terms. And then Nemesis came in actually about the time I was a sophomore in high school in the 60s. And that's how I learned about all of this stuff, was from my science teacher, who was all excited. There was a lot of great coverage in the mainstream media, and it was called Nemesis theory, that we lived in a binary star system. Nemesis is a brown dwarf star, and it's in orbit, and it has its own planets. It's a mini constellation.
2: And so, a binary star system means the sun has a duplicate star, right?
3: It has, it's got a smaller companion star. A brown dwarf is, probably about 7 to 10 times the size of Jupiter. And it's the kind of thing, it's in a very long orbit, which was actually Zachariah Sitchin was the one who got that. And it's a 3,600 lunar year orbit, but it, and it spins, of that time, it spends 10 years up in the northern skies, above the sun's equator, if you will, and the rest of the time it's in deep in the southern skies. And so it was, Nemesis was first observed in 1983 with the IRAS infrared telescope. And that was when the kibosh was on it. They started suppressing it so people wouldn't know about it, which is kind of sad because I go back and I look at, you know, articles that were written about Planet X in like New York Times and Wall Street Journal. It was really excellent coverage. And then there was a suppression to give people an idea of the suppression that's going on. If they go to my website, YOWUSA.com, we've been doing a series of science articles tracking this since 2015. And our, in our science 117 article called Disturbing New Highs, we saw a record-breaking August. In all of the, we've spent a decade tracking all of these fireballs, and it was huge. I mean, marked.

0: August just boom. And it was like
1: beyond any month that we've had, hasn't it?
0: Beyond any month for over a decade.
1: Wow.
0: And it really stunned us. We published it, and then our article, Signs 117, actually set off a suppression trigger, and three sites were taken down that were dealing with it. The first two were just pure science sites, American Meteor Organization, AMO, and then the IMO, AMS and IMO. Both of those sites were taken down. This is not an issue for, you know, a site like Coast. I mean, you have got awesome webmasters. They wouldn't let anybody get at you. But these were, you know, these guys are kind of amateur webmasters. And they're not amateurs now. They're having a rebuild. The third, so those two that we, you know, we use for the reporting. That's actually like when we reported Signs 117, and it was just breathtaking. The uptick. I mean, it was like a hockey stick, and that site was. They took them down. They took down the other site that we use, and because. Now the reporting is going to be delayed. They don't want people seeing what's something. And then it's going to take these sites a couple of months, so the reporting is not going to be there. The third one was a podcaster, and we did an interview on that. And they hit him as well, just the same way. And if you go and you read my article, Signs 118, I actually lay it out for everybody so they can see what suppression looks like and how it operates and who it hits and why it hits them. And it was really, I just collected the evidence and documented it, and I have all the screenshots and people can see what's going on. They definitely do not want us to know what is happening for the remainder of this year.
1: Why not? Is it panic?
0: Because they've always, well, panic, but it's mostly, you know, we used to say it's panic. What I see is it's part of the depopulation agenda. And the first to die are the last to know. And that's exactly what they're doing. They started that by suppressing the data in 1983. And they just didn't want anybody to know about it. And so that they can build their deep underground military bases, and they're going to decide who survives and who doesn't. So it's part of that. And that's the reason why I just don't want to call people names for not knowing or not being interested, like sheeple and things like that. How can you know if there's that much suppression?
1: Why did the ancients seem to know, Marshall, more about this than we do today?
0: Well, we know that they did in the Colburn Bible. I think the ancient Egyptians and talk about this, that there were, I think, according to the Egyptians, four or five documented flybys of this Nemesis mini constellation. And the stuff that they wrote it in the about the same time as the five books of Moses. This was the last flyby was actually Exodus, which was a global event. It affected a lot of people. And then the one previous to that, which was a pole shift event, was Noah and the flood. Now, there are, according to some estimates, like 150 great deluge accounts around the world in various societies and cultures, their wisdom, their folklore. The ancients were talking about it. They were sending us messages and saying, hey, you know, you need to be aware of this. And I think what the Egyptians said that was quite cogent, and they just said, only the wise will know of

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2: 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We dropped a notch to number two. The World Economic Forum Tourism Development Index announced that Japan jumped three spots to take first place. And some usual suspects, Spain, Australia, and France, rounded out the top five. 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
5: This is a Fox News alert. I'm Sue Guzman. Isaias is now a hurricane, expected to slam into the Gulf Coast later this week.
6: Isaias is going through rapid intensification and could be a Category 2 storm as it approaches the northern Gulf late Friday into early Saturday. The overall impact is expected 5 to 7 foot storm surge, along with hurricane force gusts leading to widespread power outages, excessive rainfall where you could have double-digit rain.
5: Fox Weather Steve Bender. President Trump rallying with thousands of supporters in San Antonio, Texas, Wednesday night, trying to boost State Attorney General Ken Paxton, is in a tight race for the Senate against Democratic state lawmaker James Tallarico.
7: A vote for Tallarico is a vote to turn Texas into a dirty, failing, crime-ridden third world dumping ground.
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1: And we shall take your calls next hour with Marshall Masters as we talk about Planet X, Nibiru, Nemesis. 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
3: And welcome back. George Norrie along with Marshall Masters as we talk about the incredible story of what's out there in the universe. 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
4: 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We do see amateur astronomers. They are starting to report because things are happening. Folks come to my site, YOWUSA.com or just MarshallMasters.com. And what you want to look for to see what's in the sky right now, right in front of us, is it's our Nemesis collection. Now, we're tracking, people are observing this from all around the world, and they're taking smartphone pictures and they're putting them up on social media, and we're out there harvesting that. And we probably have about 1,000 to 1,500 of these unique observations. And what we do for our Nemesis collection, which is now, we started it in June of last year, and now we have well over 500 authenticated images. We test them. We have a very precise procedure to test them. And, if you see our Nemesis collection, there's over 500 of them, and they're all stunning two suns in the sky. Typically, these are at near sunset, quite often are going to be over a large body of water, an ocean. So you're on oceanfront property, or you're up at 30,000 feet in a commercial jet airliner, and that's where right now it's the best because Nemesis is close to the sun. And so if you get on there, I have a collections and you can buy them and keep receiving them every month and as a part of the subscription. And I've set them up so that you can share them with friends. I don't want people talking about it to their friends because they get knee-jerk denial syndrome.
3: 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Right.
4: And, you know, it's tough. So you just take one of these, there's 500 pixels wide, attach it to an email, put it on somewhere, and just throw it out there. Throw the images out there. You know, an image is worth 1,000 words. You can also find them on my X channel. Just go to X, look for Marshall Masters, and the one that's got a blue check mark, it's Your Own World USA channel. And I put a lot of these up there, and you can see them. You can follow it. And if people really appreciate it, I get a lot of compliments. I also have people started posting. We do most of our science research on our Telegram channel, and you can get all our social media links just by going to YOWUSA.com, and you can see all of our social media links, and you can follow it from there. That's a good thing to do. You can see it for yourself. Otherwise, there's just a lot of suppression. For example, we're tracking an observatory in Hawaii, and Nemesis is next to the sun every day right in front of their telescopes. And we have the images, you know, because we're using this webcam. And I guess the only way

0: Hey, a professional and astronomer is going to see what's in the sky in front of him, if it's Nemesis, is if he's a smoker. So pray for a smoker, because he's got to go outside to light up, you know? And he's, how are you going to miss it, right?
1: What is the worst that could happen when Nemesis comes by?
0: Well, I just put up an article about that called Nemesis Outbound 2026 to 2030. And this is what I did was I give a little bit of history, and then I take people into it, and I say, all right, let's take a look at what happens. Because it's right now, it's coming down. You know, when we've been tracking it since 2020, when it crossed into the northern skies, reached perihelion, its closest distance to the sun in 24, we've been tracking it. Now it's heading back down to go back to the southern skies. And what we're showing, these are our projections, and that's, we have to put that caveat, it's a projection based on the data that we're getting out of our science articles. But we estimate that sometime late this year or midway into 2027, it is going to cross over the orbit of Mercury. And at that point, it's going to be a little more elevated in the sky. It'll be more people will be able to see it, and it will begin to appear a little larger. Then in late 27 to mid 2028, we project that it will cross over the orbit of Venus. And at that time, it will be noticeably larger than our sun. At that point, it will be the largest celestial body in our solar system. And this is when you'll start seeing the wings, which is the Nemesis cloud that we call it. And this is what was documented by the ancient Sumerians as translated by Zachariah Sitchin, who is my hero. And
1: God rest his soul.
0: God rest his soul. He was an amazing man. I had a chance to work with him on a few things, and I can tell you, he dotted his I's and crossed his T's. And he was an amazing fellow. Then what we're projecting, you know, once it's over the orbit of Venus, I think that's when we're going to start seeing the fake news. The mainstream media is going to continue doing what it's doing, being dismissive, telling people, it's just a pretty light show. Nothing's going to hit us. And when people hear it's not going to hit us, then they just tend to dismiss it and throw it off. But that's a lie. It's already affecting us. And it is the inner core of our planet is being perturbed by it. You know, we're seeing these strange weather patterns. Things are getting a little bizarre on the surface, which is a result of the inner core getting a little off balance. And that is causing magma plumes that are rising up to the lithosphere and then working their way down. And this is causing a lot of problems. So it's already affecting us with a different cause form of cosmic radiation and gravitational attraction.
1: Are we talking, Marshall, about problems of biblical proportions here?
0: Pardon?
1: Are we talking about problems of biblical proportions?
0: Absolutely.
1: Oh, boy.
0: Okay, it is going to start, it's going to, by the time it gets over Venus orbit, which is late 27 to mid 28, where it's going to be definitely noticeable. And, however, when it crosses over our orbit, which will be what we're projecting is mid, late 28 to mid 29 in that range, it's going to, you know, it's going to be so big, and it's no longer going to be something they can suppress. It's just going to be in our face. People are going to see it, and by that time, we're going to be having a lot more natural disasters that are happening, earthquakes, all forms of things. It's just

0: it's all hazard. It's not one thing. People tend to like to say, what's that one thing? And they say, no, when it rains, it pours. It's going to be all kinds of stuff. And then it's going to probably cross over the orbit of Mars in late 29 to 2030. And this is going to be
1: long away.
0: Huh?
1: It's not too long away.
0: Not too long away. And then once it goes past the ecliptic, that's the plane of our system. An easy way to think about that. The ecliptic, imagine a dot in the center of the sun and make it expanded out to a concentric ring through the equator of the sun out to the constellations of the zodiac. And that's the ecliptic. And when it reaches that point where it transitions from northern sky, which is above the sun, to the southern skies below the sun, is going to be late 2030, sometime into 2031. But once it's below the ecliptic, that's when the pole shift is going to happen. And the pole shift will be a biblical event. It's already been. Noah's flood was a pole shift event. That's what we're going to go through. In the Colburn Bible, the story is called Sisuda and Hanok. And it was about a king, Sisuda, who had hired Hanok, a boat builder, to build the ark. And very similar, you had, you know, mysterious figures coming and warning them to do something. The Colburn version, the Egyptian version of it, has a lot of the same details as in the five books of Moses, Genesis account. But they have a whole lot more, a whole lot more. And like one of the things that's interesting is when you're looking at people talking about the story of Noah and the flood, they're always showing that Noah built the ark on the side of a mountain. All right. Well, I didn't read that in Genesis. Maybe I didn't have the right version of the Bible. But, you know, in the Colburn Bible, there's an explanation of that. And it was a large tsunami that hit. Now, also, you're going to have water that's the fountains of the deep that are going to come up. There's massive amounts of water underneath the skin of our planet. And all of this gravitational force that's exerted is going to push that up, and it's going to burst out. But in the Colburn Bible, it's talking about a huge tsunami, a 1,000-foot-high wall of water, probably.
1: Oh, my God, huge. And where will that hit, do you know?
0: Anywhere you're on a coastal area is not good. You know, it's like the three real estate laws of premium property, location, location, location.
1: Yeah.
0: You don't want to be along a coastline. It's going to be, you want to be about 150 miles inland of a coastline and at least to have about 2,000 feet above sea level. That's a good general guideline. So, you know, for example, where I live in Maine, I'm perfectly situated. And on the other hand, 90% of the population lives along the coastline of Maine. They're not going to make it. They're toast.
1: Will there be a warning?
0: Pardon?
1: Will there be a warning?
0: Oh, well, there's warnings now. It just depends on when do people wake up to what's happening. And I think that'll be in about 2028. You're going to start having them waking up, but that's going to be the 20-25% of the population that thinks for themselves. And the rest of them are just, you know, they're going to, well, you know, let's see what it is. Let's see what it is. And they're going to be dismissive and push it off. And unfortunately, that's not going to help them to be effective.
1: Will there still be government denial at that point?
0: Unless something dramatic happens with it, yeah, the denial is good.

0: disappeared. They don't want to approach us anymore.
1: The guys are gone, huh?
0: Yeah, the guys are gone. You know, and it's, but I had to research this a lot for my book, Mars Beta, Seeds to the Stars, because I was writing about, really, when I wrote that book, it's, you know, saying, let's create a subculture of space farmers, much like the Amish would, along the Amish model. Because the important thing with Mars Beta is, how do we get the guys to get back in the game? They're all on the sidelines. They don't hate women. They would like to have a nice relationship, but the men are intimidated by all of the institutional suppression and the high risks of, you know, being dragged into court on some frivolous thing. So the guys just, you know, they're doing the smart thing. They're just doing the math and saying the numbers don't work out. Well, we're going to have a massive depopulation with this because of the suppression of information. And we need to get the men back in the game, back to approaching the women. And so that's what Mars Beta is about. It's about saying, all right, what are the most successful models? Who's procreating right now? That's a big issue, because with Mother Nature, species must do three things to avoid extinction. One, they have to feed themselves. Two, they have to be able to adapt to changes in their environment. And three, they must procreate. And we are not procreating. Our birth rate is unsustainable and we're circling the drain.
1: Marshall, we're going to take a short break and come back and take phone calls with you. Marshall Masters with us as we talk about Planet X, Nibiru, Nemesis, whatever you want to call it. But he says it's coming, and it's coming fast.
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5: This is a Fox News alert. It's a hurricane now. I'm Sue Guzman, Fox News. Isaias getting stronger. It's now a hurricane, becoming the first hurricane of the Atlantic season. Michael Brennan with the National Hurricane Center says Isaias could make landfall late Friday into early Saturday.
6: Everywhere from the mouth of the Mississippi River to Yankeetown, Florida has the potential for life-threatening storm surge inundation. We're most concerned about portions of the Mississippi, Alabama, and western Florida panhandle coast where you could see inundation up to 7 feet above ground level.
5: The FBI thwarting a terrorist attack at the Mall of America.
7: Prosecutors say 18-year-old Sheikh Dun Abdullah Muhammad pledged allegiance to ISIS when he couldn't fight overseas. And then planned to attack. The complaint says Muhammad targeted an October 24th art celebration, hoping to kill dozens of non-Muslims with an alleged anti-Semitic motive. He was arrested after allegedly buying an AK-47-style rifle and 200 rounds from an undercover agent. Prosecutors say he'd been under investigation for nearly 2 years. And his parents rebuffed FBI concerns about his radicalization.
5: Fox's Kevin Cork. President Trump hosting a midterm rally in San Antonio, Texas.
8: President Trump says GOP Senate candidate Texas Attorney General Ken Paxton has won victory after victory for people in the state.
9: So you need to go and vote for Ken Paxton for U.S. Senate. He's an all-star attorney general.
8: Telling a crowd in San Antonio a vote for Republicans will protect school choice and border security.
9: So you also need to elect a proud 20-year Air Force veteran to Congress, Carlos De La Cruz, who's fantastic.
8: De La Cruz faces Democrat Johnny Garcia in the race to represent Texas's newly redrawn 35th congressional district.
5: Fox's Kristen Goodwin. 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
5: President Trump is calling on Russia to share more information about a suspected fatal case of the plague. Fox's Jared Halpern reports.
11: Officials are sharing a little about a suspected case of the pneumonic plague that killed one lab worker in Siberia.
9: We expect them to share it a lot with our people. I just met with our people. We have brilliant experts. They know everything about what's going on. And all of that information is going through them.
11: Speaking with reporters in the Oval Office, the president says Russia says the case is very much under control. President Trump also notes he has a call set up with Russian President Vladimir Putin. Today is Putin's birthday. At the White House, Jared Halpern, Fox News.
5: Montana is about to send out absentee ballots, and there may be one less rule for voters who use them. Fox's Lisa Brady explains.
12: Beginning last fall, absentee ballots could be thrown out in Montana if voters fail to write their birth year on the return envelopes. Legislators who supported that requirement when it passed last year argued it would help prevent voter fraud. Instead, Lewis and Clark County District Judge Mike Menahan says the rule disenfranchised nearly 6,000 Montana voters. Ruling this week, it's unconstitutional. After a lawsuit brought by groups representing people with disabilities and seniors. Menahan quoted the U.S. Supreme Court, writing that discarding lawful votes erodes public confidence that the election results reflect the people's will. The number of ballots rejected was large enough to potentially impact election outcomes. outcomes in some areas. Lisa Brady, Fox News.

0: His Democratic National Committee is suing the Trump administration for recent TV ads. They say the commercials promoting his political message cost taxpayers millions of dollars. This complaint says the ads amount to illegal government-sponsored propaganda, and it is accusing President Trump of personally directing them. It's asking the court to declare the ads illegal and to stop the use of federal funding to pay for them. I'm Sue Guzman. This is Fox News.
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2: 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These headlines: detectives with the Douglas Interagency Narcotics Team jailed a man on Monday who they've been looking for since a large illicit marijuana growing operation was located in August. Crews from the Douglas Forest Protective Association and other agencies responded to a vehicle-related fire along Interstate 5 southbound in the Sutherland area late Tuesday afternoon. League of Women Voters of Umpqua Valley with the public candidates forum tomorrow night at the Roseburg Public Library. 42nd annual Umpqua Rivers cleanup coming on Sunday, October 18th. City of Roseburg seeking a concessions operator for Sunshine Park starting next spring and for summer. Your forecast in the Umpqua Valley going to be clear, 53 tonight, sunny and 83 tomorrow. 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
2: And welcome back to Coast, George Norrie with you, along with Marshall Masters. His website is linked up at coasttocoastam.com. Marshall, what was that first moment that got you interested in this topic?
3: What it was back in about 1999, started working with a group. We were three of us were in Mensa together, and we wanted to understand why they keep talking about global warming. And so we started looking at that, and one thing led to another. What we found was that it's not just Earth. Every planet in our system with an atmosphere, no matter how light, is being affected much the same way that Earth is. That's what led us to Planet X. And I published my first article, I think it was in January 2002. And I have been at it ever since.
2: You haven't given up. You have not given up at all.
3: I have not given up. And, you know, what got me committed wasn't seeing it. I mean, I have seen it with my own eyes now. But it was a report of a NASA probe that was tracking the sun. And what it showed was that the sun was interacting with an object that was in the southern skies, much in the description of Zachariah Sitchin, and what he was talking about. And when that came through, then we saw the interaction. The sun was in a tussle with something large in its southern skies. That for me was the moment. That was it. I was sold. I saw what was coming. You know, so it's been that way. But actually, the first time I learned about Nemesis was in 1969 when I had my high school science teacher was going on about Nemesis theory, which was very big. And then the whole conversation was suppressed and shut down. And it was kind of a sad thing because he was excited because he was reading about Nemesis theory, which was what it was called at that time, in all the mainstream media outlets. And then, of course, boom, they put the kibosh on it. And it's pretty much been that way ever since. And now, I just sold him through.
2: How did he hear about it?
3: From the Wall Street Journal, New York Times.
2: Really?
3: They were reporting this stuff. Yeah. I mean, we've shown that on our site. And there's now, when you go to look in the archives, you'll notice that these pages are conveniently missing. But at the time, it was, you know, it was in 1969. That's when I knew about Nemesis theory. And then it didn't connect with me until we were trying to figure out global warming. And then you could say at that point, I walked backwards into Planet X.
2: Let's take some calls for you, Marshall. They're lining up for you. Let's start with Lewis in Pennsylvania. Lewis, go for it.
4: Hello, George. Thank you for taking my call. Sure thing. George, I have two comments.

0: question for Mr. Masters, and I'll hang up.
1: All right.
0: I have two comments. My first question is, Mr. Masters, there's two things you said over the years that really struck cool with me. One was about the extreme change in the climate, like really hot extreme summers and really cold extreme winters. And then one time you said about, scientists that speak out, they have a tendency to get in accidents and disappear and things. And that has happened certainly over the last few years. But my question for you, Mr. Masters, is with this proliferation of data centers and AI, is that part of this, all part of this thing with the barrel and everything and the cataclysm, the pole shift? And thank you for taking my call, George.
1: You know, that's a really good question. I've been wondering that myself, because they have to observe it, and then they're going to develop a detailed ephemeris, because it's going back into the southern skies. Now, in 2006, we broke the story on the South Pole Telescope, and that was put in that place, and at great expense, and it is the ideal instrument for tracking Nemesis. And also there's Mount Graham in southeast Arizona, and with the Lucifer Project. And of course, there's all kinds of denial. No, the Vatican isn't doing it. But Mount Graham is in a prime position with viewing skies to track this. And then once it goes into the southern skies, it's going to be tracked by the South Pole Telescope if it's still operational at that time. The thing is, I believe they want to determine if the orbit of Nemesis has changed. This can happen if it gets close enough to Jupiter that, as we've seen with the comets, it can affect and make the orbit shorter in duration. So instead of coming back in 3,600 lunar years, it'll come back sooner. I think, what was it? Nostradamus said in a foreword to his book, in a letter to

0: there's so much activity to get us to put a million, a thousand, but eventually a million colonists on Mars. And so I'm seeing what the big guys with the big money are doing. They're tracking it. They want to know if it's going to come back sooner. If it changes its orbit, then that could literally be turn Earth into another Venus.
1: Marshall, the late Zechariah Sitchin talked about Nibiru and the Anunnaki inhabitants who lived on that planet that came around every 3,600 years. Are you agreeing with the possibility that there are ETs living out there on this nemesis or whatever it may be?
0: I do. I think one of the books that, all of Zechariah Sitchin's books are amazing. But if you're going to start with one and it's not as technical as the others, and his other books are very technical, it's The Lost Book of Enki, which Enki was the Anunnaki Lord who actually created us genetically by, as the story goes, and as in the book, that our DNA of our hominid ancestors was combined with Anunnaki to create a slave race to mine gold. And if anyone out there has ever had gold fever, and I have, trust me, it's definitely Anunnaki.
1: That'd be interesting. Let's go to Thomas in La Jolla, California. Hi, Tom.
2: Hi, George. George, I thank you and Tom Danheiser for accepting my call. Marshall Masters, wonderful, great research that you're doing. I wanted you to expand on these underground military bases. Here in the United States, we have several. We have NORAD is an obvious one, in the Rocky Mountains. Mount Weather in Pennsylvania is a whole underground city with roads and, that type of thing. Allegedly, there's, places like China Lake here in California has an underground facility, the Southern Nevada Nuclear Test Center, which includes Area 51, supposedly has an underground military installation. And then if you look at other countries, the Russian Federation allegedly has underground military installations in the Urals. But China, mainland China, has underground military installations in the Tibetan Plateau. So this goes on and on and on. So I was wondering if you would expand more on that, on these underground military bases. It seems to me like they're in your face. They say that they're there for nuclear war, but I think that they're there for the planetary catastrophe.
0: I agree with that, and that's what my research, when I was writing my book, Being in It for the Species, The Universe Speaks, we did a lot of looking into this. And also, I've had conversations with people that talk about the DUMs, the deep underground military bases. What I would definitely suggest for you to follow up and for those out there listening is to find Philipp Schneider videos, if you can still find them, because he talks about the DUMs, and this is very serious. The activity of the DUMs started in the 50s, and initially it was, it kind of muddled along, and then it was after the IRAS telescope detected Nemesis way in the southern skies. And for those who remember when Google Sky was operational, that there were the missing star panels, and those missing star panels is where Nemesis was at that time, and they pulled that stuff out. So they saw it, and that's when they put the spurs to their program to build these deep underground military bases. And so they're going, up to

0: 2 miles below ground, and also they have dumps under the oceans. There's a lot more of them. There's a huge network of these things, and these are the elites. But also, in America, the preparation for our population has basically been FEMA camps and a lot of ammunition. Not very promising what is online for America. Other countries like Russia, Sweden, some of these other, I know from people who are building technologies, concrete domes that are quick to assemble, other people that were doing it, we were talking to a few years back, they are really trying to put as much capacity underground to save their native-born populations. So the dumbs initially were at a slow pace, and it was, you could say it was to survive the wars. However, one of the things that is, since they started doing the dumbs, that's coming back to haunt them, is going to be sinkholes. And we have seen, I mean, if you live in Florida, the sinkholes are sinkholes. But now we have sinkholes, land tears, all of these earth deformations that are happening, and it's strange. These underground bases, sinkholes are a real threat for them. If they have a sinkhole that opens up above the chamber or in the ground beneath it, those communities are in deep kimchi. They're not going to do well. So the short answer is the pace, the rapid pace of construction of dumbs coincides with the observations of Nemesis in 1983.
1: Are you confident, Marshall, that the right astronomers will come forward when that day comes and make this announcement?
0: I hope so. You know, it's, we see this one observatory webcam in Hawaii, and Nemesis is right in their faces. I mean, they don't need a telescope. It's right in their faces, and they won't say anything. It's not about do they see it. It's about the intimidation. And the question is how long is that intimidation going to go on? And I think both Trump and Putin really don't like this. If they can free us up from this suppression, I think they will. We have, you know, if Trump is successful in doing what he's doing and reorganizing things and MAGA keeps going, people look at the politics and they want to carp and complain and all of that. But to be honest, folks, you know, with MAGA, America First Gen, agenda, it's going to be your best odds of surviving what's come. They're going to at least let you have a fighting chance. And that's important. People are going to have to organize, pull together, create communities, and procreate, because this is a depopulation event. And that's, we need to do that. That's the reason why I wrote Mars Beta. And we'll see how it goes.
1: Let's go to Dennis in Missouri. Get a quick one in. Go ahead, Denny.
2: Hey, George. Morning, George. Morning, Marshall.
1: Hello.
2: Thanks
1: there
2: for what you both do.
1: Thank you.
2: I think I took a picture of that planet here a while back. It's huge. It was right next to the sun. I saved it on my phone. But I know of several retired military and police that they know something, it seems like, because they're all headed for higher altitude. They're all moving once they retire. And I was wanting to know, what is the safest elevation to be when this pole shift happens? Because I've been trying to get the higher elevation myself, but I might have to make a couple more moves.
1: How high do you go, Marshall, and where do you go?
0: Okay, you want to get at least about 2,000.

0: 1,000 feet above sea level, all right, and you want to be 150 miles from a coastline. Those are general guidelines, all right, but you definitely want to be there. It's, you know, the strategy is fault lines and shorelines. So if you're in the middle of the country, you know, we have fault lines there that you have to be concerned with. So where is the likelihood of natural disasters going to hit you? And just be aware of it and pray on it. I mean, you know, ask God to get in this with you and to lead you. And opportunities will work out for you, and that'll lead you to a place of safety. Creator will help you with this. And as Creator led me to one of the most survivable locations in America.
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2: News. I'm Ted Lindner. President Trump rallying with thousands of supporters in San Antonio, Texas, Wednesday night, less than 4 weeks ahead of the midterms, to boost Republican Attorney General Ken Paxton, who's in a tight race for the U.S. Senate against Democrat James Tallarico. The president celebrating the scheduled execution of a convicted mass shooter who killed 13 people in 2009.
3: We're going to deliver final justice to an evil killer, the Fort Hood shooter, Nidal Hassan.
2: And Hurricane Isaias continues to intensify. It's expected to slam into the Gulf Coast Friday night.
4: Isaias is going through rapid intensification. It could be a Category 2 storm as it approaches the northern Gulf late Friday into early Saturday. The overall impact is expected 5 to 7 foot storm surge, along with hurricane force gusts leading to widespread power outages.
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1: Next hour, Dr. Brad Stewart joins us to talk about facing death. It's an amazing story, so make sure you're part of it. And this being Wednesday, that means two more great programs from the Art Bell Vault.
2: Yes, indeed. We've opened up those doors to the vault where we store over 500 programs in there. We've added one this week from 2008. Art spoke to Professor Michio Kaku as they discussed applying physics to impossible ideas like invisibility, teleportation, and telepathy. And then the next show we put in is from 1998. Art's guest was Peter Davenport of the UFO National Reporting Center. So this is classic audio, folks. We'd like you to take a listen. It's available to Coast Insiders. It's very easy to become an insider.
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4: 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I'm a Coast to Coast Insider, and I'll tell you what. 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
1: 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And again, if you live in Canada, you're eligible to be an insider, so take advantage of that. 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
2: And welcome back. George Norrie along with Marshall Masters. Marshall's website is linked up at coasttocoastam.com. Marshall, this thing happens every 3,600 years. Have they had disasters every 3,600 years?
6: According to the accounts in the Colburn Bible, yes. These were written by the ancient Egyptians about the same time as the five books of Moses after Exodus, which was the last flyby event. So it comes around and it comes around and it comes around. It's the difficulty for us historically is, you know, you got 3,600 lunar years. That's an important criteria. You know, right, Sitchin didn't mention that. And we had to backtrack that and figure it out because when you use the Gregorian calendar, it doesn't work. But 3,600 lunar years, and it's right on the money. Well, you got 3,600 lunar years. Out of that, only 10 years, it's in

0: the northern skies where it's going to be affecting us. And the rest of the time, it's out of sight, out of mind. And that's the reason why it just keeps catching humanity off guard, because that's a long, long period of time, lapse in history.
1: Let's go back to final calls. First time caller, Jake John is with us in Bellevue, Illinois. Go ahead, John.
2: Good morning, sir.
1: Hi.
2: Good morning, Mr. Marshall. George, before we go any further, though, I wanted to thank you for that wonderful tribute to your Ancient Aliens collaborator, Nick Pope. I enjoyed that show very much.
1: Oh, thank you, John. I miss that guy.
2: Yeah. Well, I like accents, and his was a dandy.
1: Sure was. But go ahead,
2: now,
1: John.
2: I didn't realize how close we are. A couple of weeks ago, you were talking about the thunderstorms and hearing them in the background on your show, and I was hearing them at the same time. I thought you were out on the West Coast, and here you are right across the river from me.
1: Stones throw, my friend. Stones
2: That's
1: throw.
2: True. Mr. Marshall, if this is truly a brown dwarf, how can people see it? My training back in the college in the 70s said that brown dwarfs are only visible through their heat energy, the infrared light they give out, not visible light.
0: Well, you're correct about that. It's at a distance. When they detected it in 1983, they saw it in infrared. But it does become visible once it enters the inner part of your solar system. And then we can see it. Part of the things we'll see is that the actual colors of it will change when the daylight side of Nemesis is facing our own sun. So for what they were seeing in 1983, you got it right. It was not visible with the naked eye. It wasn't in the spectrums that we can see.
1: And Marshall, to be correct here, are we talking about one object or more than one?
0: What we're talking about is a mini constellation. And it was interesting, in 2020, there was a white hat who released an image of Nemesis crossing the ecliptic into the northern skies. We publish that image quite often. And there's just a lot of, satellites in orbit around this brown dwarf. Now, there are three major planets, and from the inside is Helion, which is a gas, very bright gas giant. So if you're in that mini constellation, it would look like a second sun next to Nemesis. And then there's Arbota, which is a rocky planet. And then the furthest major planet is Nibiru, which translates to the planet of crossing. There's a lot of objects in there. Also, in 2022, there was a white hat release of imagery out of Russia, out of Cosmos. And they were showing the Nemesis wings that are formed in the Nemesis cloud. And this is when we do find amateur astronomers that are reporting on this. That's what they're posting, is very similar to what came out of Russia on disclosure in 2022. So that's the reason why I do believe it's really essential for all of humanity for surviving that the United States and Russia mend fences and come together. And because they're the two largest Christian nations in the world, and they have the science and the space experience to do this. So, as I like to say, Russia и Америка вместе только. Russia and American together only. And I think it's going to get there. I think I have great hope for that we can resolve these differences, work together, combined technology and leadership.
1: Well, I hope you're right, Marshall. East of the Rockies, Ed's with us in Charlotte, North Carolina. Hey, Eddie, go ahead.
3: Hey, thank you, George.
1: You're welcome.
3: Marshall, I got several quick questions. One, 2,000 feet, if that's the top of where you're living, or if you can go

0: up to 6,000 feet. Is that too high? And the mountain could be shaken apart. Another thing is when I read his book about you just finally bought up the thing about mining gold. And when do these people come to see us on our on Earth? In other words, when they came last time and had us dig up gold and stuff. I mean, can you get into a little bit more of that? When are we going to ever see them or not? As far as that aspect of the planet coming.
1: All right. Is 6,000 feet too high, Marshall, to live?
2: I wouldn't go over 5,000 feet, and the reason why is after the pole shift, we're going to have an agrarian culture, and you want to be below 5,000 feet for farming. Above 5,000 feet, you can farm, but you better know what you're doing or you're going to go hungry. So I would suggest that to you. And then the other question was?
1: The Anunnaki coming for gold?
2: Yes.
1: Will they come back again?
2: I believe they will. They're going to come for gold, and they're going to come for women. And it'll be an interesting thing. You know, there's a lot. You get on social media now. There's all these extraterrestrial videos on YouTube and TikTok and whatnot, and aliens talking, and they're, you know, the Anunnaki keep popping up like a bad penny. I do believe they're going to come. This is the big show. This flyby is the big show. By the way, I wanted to quickly mention you, the earlier caller, that he said that he actually observed it with his own two eyes and took an image.
1: Right.
2: And he described it. And bookmark that, fellow, because that is what I see coming across my desk all the time from people, just like that gentleman. And so to that fine fellow out there, you go to my website, you can go into my social media channels, X, Telegraph, and you can submit your image there or even email it to me at info@yowza.com, and I will analyze it for you and tell you exactly what you got.
1: More calls. Let's go to Bill, truck driving in Oregon. Hello, Bill.
3: Hey, George. Hey, Marshall. Look, I like what you're saying, Marshall, but I'm a little more skeptical than you are, okay? Like, especially on the population control. But first, I want to figure out exactly what you're saying, because, all right, if you look at the Jovian system, Jupiter, right, 115 moons, the largest of which, Ganymede, right? Ganymede is 3.5 times the size of the Earth's moon, right? So if you're talking about total stellar mass or total mass, another system like that has a brown dwarf and several satellites, a brown dwarf system that has several satellites would not have to get all that close to wreak havoc. Like, in other words, in 1993, the asteroid Apophis, you know, some people think it's going to hit. That would be a direct impact, right? I think you're saying a system that large would not have to impact anything. It would just have to come what we would call danger close, right? In the military, we had this term danger close, where you, you know, it could be catastrophically affected by something that doesn't directly hit you. And then, as far as like the population control thing, I'm wondering, because this Yersinia pestis, this bacteria that supposedly got loose in that Russian lab. There, I know it's not a variant, but there is a plasmid variant, okay? It's called PIP1202, right? It comes from Madagascar. And that variant is antibiotic resistant. So it was in a lab. The Russians have been working on this for a long time. There might be a cure. There might be a vaccine. So I'm wondering if maybe they're throttling this population shrinking. They're throttling it to where they will have laborers. Okay, that's what I think. I think they're, the people that are going to

0: die, they're just going to kill him anyways, right? And then I think they're going to keep some people around for to be a labor class in these underground survival bunkers. And that's basically it. And also, do you believe that this in the past has caused the destruction of civilizations that we can't really explain, like the Sumerian civilization, the Indus River Valley civilization? The Indus River Valley is a big one because that, you know, that's Pakistan, India area, what we nowadays call Pakistan and India. That civilization was huge.
1: All right, let's get his comments, Bill. We may have had some civilizations wiped out, Marshall, in the past, huh?
2: Well, yes. I mean, they're constantly looking. They're finding cities under shorelines, near the shorelines. There's plenty of evidence that this has happened. And I think I was noting here, I like that term, danger close. That's actually a nice term. Thank you. And, I'll use that. You're absolutely right. We're not going to have any impacts. It's going to be perturbation. It's going to be gravitational, cosmic force, different things, but nothing is going in the Nemesis system. Nothing's going to hit us out of that system. Now, it's kicking out fireballs, which is why they're suppressing, as I talked about earlier in the show. We're getting the suppression there that's really nasty, because that is a real concern. We're going to have fireball impacts. We're going to have a lot of them. We're also going to have iron oxide falling on us from the cloud. And if you read the plagues of Exodus, the first one is that the Nile is turned blood red. Well, that was because it was a previous

0: agenda, it's a connect the dots and you see what's going on. You have suppression, but also there's depopulation. And when the depopulation agenda is, and it's on multiple levels, people want to always find one thing. It's never one thing. All right. And what I am seeing with the depopulation agenda in terms of our the American society is that agenda has three aims. One, divide the sexes. Two, destroy the families. And three, cripple good men. Well, by golly, they're doing a bang up job of it. They're doing a real bang up job of it. So you'll see the depopulation agenda start to click in. You'll just notice it. That's how I came aware of it, is you start connecting the dots. You start connecting the dots. And then, excuse me, what was the third question?
1: That's okay, Marshall. The clock has got us, my friend. Marshall Masters with us with his latest book, Mars Beta, Seeds to the Stars. But we're talking about Nemesis coming around in the next few years. Let's keep our fingers crossed that it's not as bad as we think. Up next, the dying process on Coast to Coast, Facing Death.
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6: Isaias is now a hurricane. I'm Ted Lindner, Fox News. The storm has sustained winds of 75 miles an hour. It's the first of this year's Atlantic hurricane season. It's also expected to be the first hurricane since Milton in 2024 that

0: come ashore in the mainland U.S. As of the 10 p.m. Central Time advisory, the storm is moving east-northeast at 9 miles an hour in the Gulf of Mexico. Forecasters with the National Hurricane Center think the storm will intensify even more over the next day or so. Hurricane warnings posted in the Florida Panhandle and along the Gulf Coast in Alabama. Michael Brennan with the National Hurricane Center says Isaias could make landfall late Friday.
1: Everywhere from the mouth of the Mississippi River to Yankeetown, Florida has the potential for life-threatening storm surge inundation. We're most concerned about portions of the Mississippi, Alabama, and western Florida Panhandle coast where we could see inundation up to 7 feet above ground level.
0: Meantime, the president trying to rally support for Republican Ken Paxton, who's in a very tight U.S. Senate race against Democrat James Talarico.
2: We're going to crush Democrat communist James Talarico.
0: Texas, once seen as a strong red state, now multiple forecasters say it's a toss-up. The FBI says it foiled a planned terrorist attack on the Mall of America in Minnesota.
3: Prosecutors have identified it as 18-year-old American citizen whose parents are from Somalia. His name is Sheikh Dune Abdulali Mohammed. Now, court documents indicate that Mohammed had been the focus of a counterterrorism investigation going back to 2024. And since then, investigators had been monitoring his communications with a confidential source, hundreds of messages across social media and encrypted messaging platforms. Mohammed pledged his allegiance to ISIS a year ago, according to prosecutors, and wanted to travel overseas to fight for ISIS. But according to the criminal complaint, in July, Mohammed sent messages indicating he couldn't afford to pay for a flight overseas and instead planned to commit a terror attack here in Minnesota.
0: Fox's Garrett Tenney. 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
0: The Trump administration pushing for more info from Russia about a suspected case of the plague. Fox's Jared Halpern.
16: President Trump says he does not think the suspected case of pneumonic plague responsible for at least one death of a Russian lab worker is related to bioweapons research, but also says the U.S. is pressing for more information.
17: They're sharing it a little bit with our people. We expect them to share it a lot with our people.
16: The president says while Russia isn't saying much, the country has said they have the case under control.
17: I just met with our people. We have brilliant experts. They know everything about what's going on, and all of that information is going through them.
16: The State Department has issued a formal diplomatic complaint to Russia's government urging more transparency from the Kremlin. At the White House, Jared Halpern, Fox News.
0: The FCC considering allowing more political robocalls.
18: With less than a month until the midterms, the conservative group The Club for Growth says allowing more robocalls could help political organizations better communicate with potential voters, including in more languages, and improve polling accuracy by helping groups reach more voters. It calls current federal rules outdated and says they dampen freedom of speech, while consumer groups warn the proposed change could trigger a surge of unwanted partisan and potentially misleading automated calls in the critical days before the election, which will determine which party controls Congress for the final 2 years of President Trump's term. The proposal is now up for public comment, and the FCC could rule as soon as late October. Lisa Lacerra, Fox News.
0: And it'll be the Dodgers and the Milwaukee Brewers in the 2026 NLCS after the Dodgers knocked off the Atlanta Braves in Game 4 on Wednesday 4-1. The Brewers defeating the Padres in their Game 4 in San Diego Wednesday night by a score of 3-1. The Tampa Bay Rays also eliminating the New York Yankees, sweeping them 3 straight, winning Game 3 in New York Wednesday night 4-3. The NLCS between the Dodgers and Brewers begins this Sunday on Fox. I'm Ted Lindner. This is Fox News.
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1: Up next, Dr. Brad Stewart joins us, facing death, spirituality, science, and surrender at the end of life. Looking forward to this discussion, and we'll take calls with you in our last hour of the show. 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
2: And welcome back to Coast. George Norrie with you. Dr. Brad Stewart is a physician, healthcare innovator, and leading voice in the end of care, end of life care. Stanford Medical School graduate, he transitioned from emergency and intensive care medicine to hospice, helping to pioneer the advanced illness management model. Drawing on decades at the bedside of people, Dr. Stewart explores healing, spirituality, and finding peace when cures are no longer possible. His book is called Facing Death, Spirituality, Science, and Surrender at the End of Life. Brad, welcome back to the show. You're on about a year ago with our Connie Willis.
3: Yeah, thanks, George. Good to be with you. Good to be back.
2: How did you get involved so much about caring about facing death and investigating the dying process?
3: Well, I was a physician in practice for 10 years, solo practice in my office, and spent a lot of time in the hospital, like you said, the ICU, the emergency room. And it, I found, after a while that the people, who needed me the most, needed me to be there with them and be myself with them the most, were the people that I couldn't help. The folks that, responded to treatment, were able to get back to their own lives, and everything went well for them, at least until the next crisis happened. But it's the folks who I really wasn't taught to cure that I had to learn how to heal. And I think that's really what we're here to talk about, the difference between curing and healing, especially as it pertains to the end of life.
2: And there's a big difference there too, isn't there?
3: Yes, there is. We especially now with so many new developments, the FDA, Food and Drug Administration, approves new treatments for cancer at the rate of about one new treatment a week. And it's been that rate for the last 5 years. Cancer really has gone from being a death sentence 10, 15 years ago even, to being treatable in many cases, sometimes curable, and it's become more of a chronic illness than a death sentence. So medicine has made incredible strides just in my own lifetime, and that's only just begun. But none of us are going to escape the reality that there comes a point when no matter what treatment gets applied, there comes a time when it's no longer going to be effective. And that's when curing no longer is in the cards, but healing always is possible. And that's what I learned in my practice and what I try to convey in my book. And it's what I think we may be here to talk about tonight.
2: And Brad, when you talk about healing, are you talking about physical healing or emotional or both?
3: It's sort of all of the above. Curing has to do with your body responding to treatment. You're not a candidate for cure unless you're ill. Unless there's something wrong with you, you might have broken a bone, you might have an infection. Medical science has been able to achieve cures in many conditions and illnesses that used to be really untreatable. But healing is a different thing. When a person is cured, they respond physically to treatment. And of course, that emotionally is very uplifting. I've been through cancer myself, and it's very good news when you find that you're cured. But when there is no cure, or when your illness persists despite your doctor's best efforts, that calls for something else. And I think what I found and what I wound up devoting most of my career to was being with people who did not have the capacity or didn't have the luck, the good fortune to be able to be cured of their illness. So we had to, we meaning they and me,

0: together, and my team, when I worked in hospice, we had to be together all the way through to the end. And you'd be surprised, considering that, you know, dying mostly still happens behind closed doors. We don't get to see much of it. It's kept from us. So you'd be surprised to find that most people at the end of life are very calm, very peaceful, and often, ironically and surprisingly, sometimes at complete peace and actually happy. Doesn't always happen, but more often than not, the healing process can really take people right through the portal at the end of life to whatever may lie beyond. And I think we may get to talk tonight about some of the things that may lie on the other side of that portal.
1: Absolutely. And then the healing process, how resilient is the human body?
0: The human body is made to be resilient. It's evolved over, well, now about 2 million years since our species began to evolve. That's been enough time for us to develop an immune system and, you know, all the other physical systems that we have in our body at our disposal, so that we're incredibly resilient. We can respond and come back from incredible insults, wounds, trauma, infections, all kinds of illnesses. But what I think healing refers to is something that's not just the body's response, it's your response. You as a person, what do you hope for? How does your hope evolve and change as you learn that your treatment may not be as effective as you might have thought it was going to be? What happens inside you? And I think that's what healers, which if you're fortunate, you might have a physician who knows something about how to help you through that. Hospice and palliative care are people are trained to do that. And that's where the resilience of, you might say the resilience of the spirit really comes in. I think we are born to make our way all the way through life to the last moment, and do it in a way that can be very gratifying to everyone around.
1: Brad, when somebody goes to hospice, is that like one step from the grave?
0: Well, that's an interesting question, George, because if you look at the numbers and the studies that are done about hospice, I think it's a little better than it was a decade or two ago. But, you know, physicians have been reluctant to refer people to hospice until there's really nothing more that they know how to do. And so it was very common to see people come into hospice. They'd come home and receive hospice services at home straight out of the ICU and survive for less than 24 hours. An unfortunate proportion of patients, that was their course. I think the further we've come with hospice and palliative care and in medical training, helping doctors to learn how to get better support for their seriously ill patients, I think we're doing better now. But, hospice is for people who really want to be comfortable and stay at home and not go back to the hospital. And that's a surprising proportion of people with serious illness.
1: In your book, you talk about a Mr. Crawford. Tell us that story, Brad.
0: Well, I went to Stanford Medical School, and I was so proud when I was accepted. And I showed up, and for the first 2 years of my education, I was ecstatic. I mean, I loved science from childhood on, and I didn't always want to be a doctor. But I did research, brain

0: research, actually, and the more I was exposed to medicine, I finally decided that's what I wanted to do for my career. So I showed up at Stanford. The first 2 years of any medical education are pretty much in the lecture hall and the classroom and, you know, the lab. The third year, you go on to the wards and you begin to see patients, and you're trained how to, we call it work up a patient, which means, you know, take a history, do a physical exam, and begin to, you know, consult with your teachers on what kind of treatment might be appropriate for people. Now, you have to understand that folks travel to Stanford from literally around the world looking for cures.
1: Right.
0: And that's what Stanford's famous for. And it was true when I went to medical school there almost 50 years ago now. It's still true today. But my first patient in my third year, I walked into his room and I had no experience with talking with patients or their families or any of that. But the second I met this Mr. Crawford, he had lymphoma, which is a form of cancer that involves the immune system. And I took one look at him and I thought to myself, boy, this gentleman is really, really ill. He was barely conscious. He could barely speak. His wife was sitting beside him at the bedside and didn't really know, what to do or what was happening. So I did my best to get to know them. And, you know, I did what medical students do. I talked to her mostly. He wasn't really able to tell me much because he was so sleepy, but I learned how many treatments he had already had and that he'd come to Stanford from fairly far away, about 1,000 miles, looking for a cure for his cancer. And so I took a blood sample for labs and found when I sat down with my intern and my resident, we looked at his lab results and they were really bad. I mean, his blood counts were near zero. So the resident took a sample of his bone marrow, which is where blood cells are made, and found that his marrow had been almost entirely replaced by his cancer.
1: Oh, geez.
0: That's a really dire situation. So I was sitting with the house staff, the resident, the intern, and some of my other professors, and they decided they were going to give him very powerful chemotherapy. They have to, like I mentioned a few minutes ago, cancer is really more treatable now than it was back at this time. This was in the mid-70s. At that point, all we really had was chemotherapy, which really is a substance that's given usually either IV or by mouth.
1: And radiation.
0: Well, radiation is another. This gentleman wasn't a candidate for that, but because radiation is really for tumors that are localized to one spot. He had cancer everywhere. So, you know, the chemotherapy was designed to wipe out all of the cancer and in the process wipe out most of his good cells in his bone marrow as well, and he had very few of those to begin with. So I actually called a meeting I asked my attending professor to call a meeting to talk about this patient because I felt that it was probable that we were going to do more harm than good to this gentleman with this chemotherapy. So lots of people showed up in the meeting room, and I was asked to stand up and give my view as a beginning third-year medical student on what we were doing. So I said I was terrified as I stood up. I was a newbie. But I said, look, what's happening here is this gentleman has disease that's so serious that if we treat him, he's apt to die sooner with the treatment than he would if we kept him comfortable and didn't give this chemotherapy. So I said, I have two questions for everyone here. First, should we do this? And second, shouldn't we be talking to the patient and especially his wife about what he may be in for here? Because no one has really talked to them. So the first question

0: was pretty straightforward. They decided to treat him. The second question stumped everybody. I mean, the room fell completely silent because no one back in the 70s, we didn't have informed consent yet where we you're supposed to tell patients everything that's going on. So this poor patient had been told nothing, and none of the doctors in the room had any idea how to approach this with them. So, you know, the chief resident came up to me after the meeting and said, well, they've decided to treat him. And I said, look, I would like to give him the chemotherapy myself. This is my patient, and I know this is going to be a learning experience. So, you know, he looked at me like I was crazy because usually the nurses give the medication. And I said, no, I want to do this. I want to be responsible for this. So I did it. I mixed up the chemo myself, put it slowly into his IV, and we had to wait and see what happened. So I come in the next morning, and there's nobody in his bed. It's empty, and so I asked what happened, and the nurses said, oh, he died at about midnight. And I spoke to the resident, and he said, yeah, he dropped his blood counts to zero, dropped his platelet counts, which are responsible for clotting your blood, dropped to zero, he bled into his brain, and he died. And, you know, I wasn't surprised, and yet at the same time, I said to myself as I walked down the hall, I will never forget this. I felt that we could have made many different decisions about treatment, but especially we could have done better with the wife who had to fly back home by herself with really no explanation about what to expect and what had happened. And that actually, that case, my first clinical case in my third year, set me on track, I think, to begin to get really interested in how to communicate, how to deal with situations where we have choices. We have decisions to make as doctors together with our patients and families. And sometimes we need to sit down and decide that the best thing is to just wait and be kind and make sure that comfort is the first priority and that we really support people on the path that their body is taking them and accept that that's where we all need to go together. And that's really what the next 50 years of my career amounted to, was finding ways to do that for patients and trying to help the system, the medical system, become better at doing that.
1: We're going to come back in a moment with Brad Stewart talking about his work, Facing Death. And his website is his name, linked up at coasttocoastam.com. It's all set up for you. And we'll be taking calls in the final hour. If you do have an ailment similar to what we've been talking about and you want to share that with us, jump aboard as well.
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0: Hello?
1: Hello?
2: Hello? 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
16: Fox News, I'm Sue Guzman. A terrorist plot foiled at a major mall in Minnesota. Fox's Kristen Goodwin.
17: Sheikhtoon Mohammed charged with knowingly receiving a firearm and ammunition in order to commit terrorism. The 18-year-old of Richfield, Minnesota, is accused of telling an FBI informant he planned to carry out a mass casualty shooting attack later this month at Mall of America in the name of ISIS.
16: President Trump addressing the conflict between the U.S. and Iran, claiming an end to the fighting is on the horizon.
18: When that war ends, it's going to be very soon. It's going to be very soon. They're a failed nation. They are a failed nation. They got a little spunk left, but not much.
16: Top official with the World Health Organization says they need answers about a lab worker in Siberia who died, prompting global concerns about a suspected pneumonic plague, calling on Russia to answer questions about that woman's death. 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
1: See death, we're all going to face it. We'll take calls with Dr. Brad Stewart next hour on Coast to Coast. Lots more to talk with him about when we come back. October 30th will be our Ghost to Ghost night, a Friday night, and we're looking for some stories from you.
2: Yeah, it's getting to be that time of year. 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
1: Thank you, Thomas. And here's something for you to build up that immune system.
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0: And welcome back, George Norrie, along with Dr. Brad Stewart. Brad, has your knowledge of the dying process increased your spirituality at all?
5: Yes. Absolutely. I started out, I mentioned before, I always loved science. And I guess that kind of made me a skeptic in my younger years. I didn't really have much in the way of spirituality or religion, in my home when I grew up. But once I started seeing people, and found that, well, first I felt responsible for their health and how they did. And that was a very heavy burden at first until I realized, wait a second, I'm not in this just by myself. There are things that are working with me and through me that I don't totally understand. But, you know, especially when I started working with people near the end of life, I began, like when I was in the hospital, back in medical school, patients would die in the hospital. Usually they were old, we would try to resuscitate them. And if that failed, everyone would leave the room, and I would often stay because it always seemed to me that there was something important happening, even though I didn't know enough when I was younger to know what that was. But it seemed to me like there was something, some presence or something in the room after the person had died that had a very, powerful, just intuition for me. And I found the more I experienced that and the more I came to understand that as life ends, it's not necessarily the end of who we are. We may discuss that more as the show goes on here, but, you know, now that we have the ability to, resuscitate people much better than we used to, resuscitation science and critical care have really progressed. We now have situations where people their hearts will stop, say, in the ICU, and it takes a while to get them started again. We're much better at doing that than we were just a few years ago.
0: Right.
5: People will often come back and have stories to tell about what they experienced, after their heart and breathing stopped. And you only have to hear that a few times before you start to get curious. I got more and more curious about that and began to read case studies. We now have intensive care specialists who have written books relating these stories, and it seems more and more clear to me that whereas

0: way back when I was first, you know, went through medical education and started treating patients, I thought that death was it. You know, when your body stopped working, that was just the end and that was all there was to it. I think there's more to that story now than I used to think. And then more to that story than I think, medical science now, believes. But I think the more stories we hear, and the more it becomes evidence what these folks relate, it's actually, I think, more scientific evidence, now that some of these stories. I think that I've certainly come to wonder whether death is actually the end, for us, or if there is some part of us, part of who we really are deep down, that, we come into this life, inhabit a body, and when the body stops working, whoever we are may actually move on. And I just think there are too many of those stories now to ignore them. I think that aspect of spirituality, that there's some deep part of us that is who we really are, that we may not appreciate day to day as we're going about our life on the planet, that deep part of us may survive and pass through that portal, and that may be a lot of what these stories are about. So that kind of spirit, that aspect of spirituality has really changed in me, I think, you know, over the last couple decades.
1: But you're convinced now that the afterlife exists.
0: Well, convinced, you know, I think I am. What's interesting about that word convinced, though, is that even though we have more and more evidence, no one can really be sure, because where we are looking from here in our bodies with
1: until we get there, then we can make sure, right?
0: That, well, and or if you're unlucky enough or lucky enough, depending on your point of view, to actually go through the experience of death and be brought back, then you can say for sure that you're convinced. When you're in your body and you haven't had that experience yet, all you can do is say, you know, I have a really strong intuition and perhaps belief that there's something real here. So I guess you could say, yeah, I'm convinced, but I have yet to see for myself.
1: And when you bring in healing again versus cured, what's the difference?
0: I think the difference is that when you're cured, you are brought back, or you are lucky enough to move on in your physical life with your function restored and your illness treated, so that ideally it goes away and you can get back to pretty close to the life that you had before, or at least move into the kind of a kind of life that you can still appreciate and be functional and live well, have a feeling of well-being. But that feeling of well-being is the root of healing, which I think the difference between curing and healing is that you don't have to be cured to have a deep feeling of well-being in your life. Even if your body is failing, even if you're growing old, which I am at this point in my life, you know, that you can have a feeling of well-being and a feeling of healing as you get closer to that place in yourself that is the essence of your being deep down. I think it's really what all spiritual practice might be about, getting closer to what, you know, certain religious people might call your soul, or in Buddhism, which I don't believe is actually a religion, there's no worship of a supreme being or a god, but there is an attempt to find that central core of

0: own existence so that you can be aware and awaken to who you really are underneath all the suffering and all the ups and downs that, buffet us back and forth during life. So I think all spiritual traditions are about finding that essence and finding a way to be more and more aware in that place in ourselves. And that to me is the essence of healing. And it, I've certainly been witness to many, many situations and many, many people and families who have, become healed, have gone through a healing process, even as they were not lucky enough to be cured physically.
1: I don't want to seem too morbid, Brad, but everybody listening to this program tonight is going to be dead. Everyone. Now, that's an astounding number. We've got a lot of listeners, but it's a process of living, isn't it?
0: Well, it is. I mean, you make a good point, George. It's, with all our medical advances, the worldwide mortality rate is still 100%. I mean, nobody gets out of here alive. And, I don't consider that morbid. I think the older we get, I mean, look, we have the baby boom generation now. The largest population group in the history of the Western world, the baby boomers born shortly after World War II for a huge group of people are right now approaching the end of life. I'm in the vanguard. I was born in 1949. I'm an early baby boomer.
1: Mm-hmm.
0: And my group is approaching the end of life. Now, what's interesting is when I was in practice, I was on call 24/7 for years, back in the 80s. And back then, when you hit 70, early 70s, you looked and felt old. Now we have people who are 85 playing tennis. I mean, it's really, things have really changed. We live longer. Yeah. And we live healthier for longer. However, there is a point where all of that will end. And I think that's so difficult to face when you're healthy and have a functional, happy life. And yet everyone does it. Every single person without exception in the history of the human race has faced this and managed to make that transition. And all of us will. Question is, how do we do it in such a way that we can experience, a feeling of well-being the best we can on the way to that?
1: And, of course, making the exit in the most palatable way, I guess, is important, isn't it?
0: Absolutely. And, I hate to say this as a physician, but you got to do your best not to die in the hospital. It's not easy to have a satisfying, comfortable end of life in the hospital. It can happen, and the situation certainly has improved compared to the way it was, say, 30, 40 years ago. But if you can see ahead in your own life, if you feel that your illness is approaching a point where you have been to the hospital a few times and you have decided that you're kind of tired of that and you don't want to go through that again, there are fairly easy ways to avoid it. And not only that, to get support, and guidance and counseling and help for yourself and your family so that you can stay home and be comfortable. And that's what I advise everyone to do. I have lots of friends who we actually talk about it often. And I have lots of friends who are no longer with us that we've lost, that have had varying degrees of success in doing that. But we all face it. And I think if we can face it together, my philosophy has been to provide as much support as I possibly can and accompany

0: there's a lot of space back there for the cancer to develop before you have any symptoms. So it's common, very common, to have pancreatic cancer discovered when the cancer has already developed to the point where it's very tough to treat. It's very hard to get it out surgically, and it doesn't respond very well to chemotherapy or radiation. So but again, George, it's interesting. Pancreatic cancer is one of those cancers where, I mean, even 5 years ago, when I heard that somebody had pancreatic cancer inside, I would think, well, now they know what's coming, and it's coming soon. Suddenly, just as of a few weeks ago, we have new treatments that may really help prolong life, even in pancreatic cancer.
1: Well, that's fantastic. So here, hold on, Brad. We're going to take a short break at the top of the hour. We'll come back and chat more, and we'll open up the phone lines to give people an opportunity to chat with you.
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0: It's a bully. 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
5: It has become a hurricane. I'm Sue Guzman, Fox News, and Isaias is getting stronger, now a hurricane, the first hurricane of the Atlantic season. Michael Brennan with the National Hurricane Center says Isaias could make landfall late Friday into early Saturday.
6: Everywhere from the mouth of the Mississippi River to Yankeetown, Florida has the potential for life-threatening storm surge inundation. We're most concerned about portions of the Mississippi, Alabama, and western Florida panhandle coast where we could see inundation up to 7 feet above ground level.
5: President Trump hosting a midterm rally in San Antonio, Texas, Wednesday.
7: President Trump says GOP Senate candidate Texas Attorney General Ken Paxton has won victory after victory for people in the state.
8: So you need to go and vote for Ken Paxton for U.S. Senate. He's an all-star attorney general.
7: Telling a crowd in San Antonio a vote for Republicans will protect school choice and border security.
8: So you also need to elect a proud 20-year

0: veteran to Congress, Carlos de la Cruz, who's fantastic.
1: De la Cruz faces Democrat Joni Garcia in the race to represent Texas's newly redrawn 35th congressional district. In Texas's crucial U.S. Senate race, Ken Paxton faces Democratic State Representative James Tallarico. Kristen Goodwin, Fox News.
2: The FBI thwarts a terror attack at the Mall of America.
3: Prosecutors say 18-year-old Sheikh Doon Abdullah Muhammad pledged allegiance to ISIS when he couldn't fight overseas and then planned to attack. The complaint says Muhammad targeted an October 24th art celebration, hoping to kill dozens of non-Muslims with an alleged anti-Semitic motive. He was arrested after allegedly buying an AK-47-style rifle and 200 rounds from an undercover agent. Prosecutors say he'd been under investigation for nearly 2 years, and his parents rebuffed FBI concerns about his radicalization.
2: Fox's Kevin Cork. 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
2: Israel marked the three-year anniversary Wednesday of the October 7th Hamas attack on Israel that left 1,200 people dead. Fox's Christina Coleman says remembrances were also held across the U.S.
1: Other rallies took place in New York.
8: There is only one solution!
9: There is only one solution!
1: Meantime, some survivors of the October 7th attack took time to share their powerful stories. Also, President Trump spoke with Israeli Prime Minister Benjamin Netanyahu. The president said he wished the people of Israel well and noted that the other side is paying a very big price for what they did on October 7th.
2: President Trump calling on Russia to share more information about a suspected fatal case of the plague.
10: President Trump says Russian health officials are sharing a little about a suspected case of the pneumonic plague that killed one lab worker in Siberia.
11: We expect them to share it a lot with our people. I just met with our people. We have brilliant experts. They know everything about what's going on, and all of that information is going through them.
10: Speaking with reporters in the Oval Office, the president says Russia says the case is very much under control. President Trump also notes he has a call set up with Russian President Vladimir Putin. Today is Putin's birthday. At the White House, Jared Halpern, Fox News.
2: And the interest rate on most common U.S. home loans jumped last week to its highest in almost 3 years. The average 30-year fixed rate mortgage surging to nearly 7.5% in the week ending October 2nd. That's according to the Mortgage Bankers Association. And a cyber attack on Arizona's court system has compromised personal information for more than a million people. The breach is believed to have started when a court employee clicked a malicious link in an email. The Arizona Supreme Court says the information includes data for 1.3 million people, people with unpaid court fees and fines. I'm Sue Guzman. This is Fox News.
12: I know we're at an at-will state, but for making a comment, like, hey, your hair looks good. 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
13: Were you fired?
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13: The problem, Eddie, is they can fire you for any reason they want. 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I'll tell you what I'm going to do. I'm going to fire Eddie for no reason. Yep, he can do that.
12: Yep,
13: that's California. Yep, welcome.
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1: We're talking about facing death with Dr. Brad Stewart, and we'll take your calls with him this hour right here on Coast to Coast AM. 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
4: Well, it's available on Amazon.

0: I called it Facing Death, Spirituality, Science, and Surrender at the End of Life, because all three of those things are important. Can't do without science. Spirituality and science, I think, are increasingly linked up through some of these stories that we're hearing and collecting as evidence. And surrender is important, too. It's there comes a time when we all have to let go, and it doesn't mean giving up. Surrender and giving up are two different things. It means letting go into what we have faith to be the life that we will always be living. So that book's available on Amazon and other online and in some bookstores as well.
1: Is there a favorite way for you of someone dying?
0: Well, I always feel strongly that assuming you have the kind of home situation where you have family and or friends or the ability to welcome people into your home from hospice, I think that the ideal is to be set up in such a way that you have the right kind of equipment and supplies in your home and the right kind of people to lend you the support that you need. So you don't have to worry. You don't have to be stressed and afraid. You have support. I think hospice provides that. Palliative care at home is available in more and more places. And hospice is also available not just in people's homes, but in many nursing homes and other kinds of assisted living and other higher levels of care than just living alone at home. So I guess my favorite way is to bring people peace, quiet, and serenity where they live. I think that's the ideal.
1: Is there a better way to die than another way?
0: Well, you know, depending on the state that you live in, there are more and more states now where you may choose to end your life yourself. And, you know, it's not universally available, so I don't think we need to get way into it. But I think I'd have to say if I could choose for myself what I would want, it would be to be able to have the support of people who care about me, and I would be able to rest and allow the process to take place in such a way that I can be at peace. And I would want to say I have pain. I would want to have it treated. Many people suffer from confusion. That can be treated. Some people are anxious. That can be treated. I mean, being a physician, I've learned that there are lots of ways to use medication to help people be comfortable. And I think it's imperative that we make sure that people's pain is controlled as well as we can possibly do, and that comfort is the first priority. So if all those things are done, I think it's very possible to have a peaceful letting go process, and that's really what it's about.
1: What did you think of the assisted dying process of Dr. Jack Kevorkian?
0: Well, whatever you think of Jack Kevorkian, he was a pioneer. He pursued, I mean, he actually sought notoriety. He sought out cases where he could basically say in your face to people that were against what he was doing. He was a maverick and a pioneer. That said, I think that now the process that's involved in taking your own life has become legal and simpler, like we're talking about, in some states and in some places. But

0: Different people feel different ways about that. I have to say that for myself, I don't know how it's going to go for me. If I have a condition that's extremely painful, I've only seen a few cases, I can count them on the fingers of one hand, where the pain was really difficult to control with just medications by mouth. It occasionally happens, but it's really, really rare. If you have access to the right meds and people who can support you and help you administer them, then my preference is to allow the process to proceed in a natural way. I think there are natural ways to die the same way as there are natural ways to live. And that's my own personal preference.
1: We had a guest who killed himself about a year plus ago, Brad. He shot himself in the head, called 911. Cops came out. He was outside with his gun. They came up to him, and he shot himself in the head. He was going to kill himself anyway, I guess. What makes somebody so depressed to do something like that?
0: Well, anybody who's experienced really severe clinical depression, and I, for better or for worse, I've experienced it myself. You cannot... When you're in that state and you're deeply enmeshed in real depression, you frequently feel that there's no way out. And you frequently feel that no one can possibly understand what you're feeling. You feel isolated and alone. Even people who love you and try to care about you, it's very tough to let them in. It's very, very isolating. It's a horrible, lonely place to be. And, you know, I think there are some people who feel compelled, have an inner compulsion to end their own lives. That kind of suicide, I think, is different than medically assisted death, where the person is evaluated by a physician or two, and depending on the state and the laws, and they're actually prescribed a dose of sedative medication that's a large enough dose that it will end their lives. And more and more people are taking that way. And that's different than the desperate kind of suicide that you're describing. That's a very desperate state. And you would just hope that there would be help for people like that, because I know of people who have attempted suicide and survived, and it changed their lives. They discovered through trying to kill themselves that their life was much more worth living than they had thought. And it was a wake-up call for them. So you never can tell how it's going to go. And I just hope for people who are in a really desperate place that they can find support enough to make it through and out the other side, because what's on the other side of severe depression can be very enlightening. It sounds weird, but you can learn a lot from being seriously depressed. Learn a lot about yourself. You go very deep, and you can find help and compassion for yourself within yourself when you come out the other side of that.
1: All right, let's go to the phones. First-time caller Feather is with us in Ohio. Welcome to the show. Hi, Feather.
2: Hey.
1: Good to have you with us. Go ahead.
2: Yeah, I don't have cancer. I suffered from two strokes last year. So I know I sound stupid, but I had to learn how to talk and everything all over again.
1: Yeah, you don't sound stupid, Feather. You sound okay.
2: Thank you.
1: How old are you, can I ask?
2: I'm 53.
1: Oh, you're young.
2: Yeah. I've met like three people

0: that are younger than me that have suffered from strokes. So it's I understand that you don't understand why people would want to die, but let me tell you something. When your phone rings nonstop because people want their money, you're like, why did I even live to deal with all this?
1: You just got to be strong, Feather. You just got to be strong and keep doing what you're doing because you're doing it the right way. Do you think so, Brad?
2: Well, Feather, you know, I've cared for many, many people who have had very serious strokes. And it sounds like you've had the kind of stroke. It's probably on the left side of your brain, and it's affected your speech. That's called aphasia. Very, very common. I wouldn't be surprised if you maybe have a little trouble moving around and being as functional as you used to be. You know, you are facing, you already have faced, and you're continuing to face really severe disability in your life. And there's, short of being stuck in the middle of a war or something horrible like that, having a disability and having to cope with life when you were used to being functional and happy and now you're in a very different place, that is so incredibly difficult. It's one of the biggest challenges anyone can face. So
1: sure is.
2: All I can say is I really feel for where you are. And, you know, I can actually understand. And I've known many people who feel the same way where you say to yourself, what's the use? Or, you know, is this life really worth living? And that's a question that some people have to come face to face with, that question. You sound like you may have been grappling with that. And I'm here to tell you, there are no easy answers to that question. No easy answers to what's the use or is life worth living.
1: And more power to her, Brad, to get to the point where she's back again.
2: Well, and she may, one thing I've learned is you can't tell somebody to expect to get back there again. You have to be with yourself and you have to be with people as they progress through whatever it is that they're facing. And some people get back and some people don't. That's the facts of life. And I think all we can do is support each other the best we possibly can through those places. And I can just, Feather, if you're listening still, I just wish you the best. And I can just tell you I've worked with a lot of people who are in the situation that you're in and actually far worse, who have really made progress with their healing inside themselves, even when they couldn't be cured from what's going on with their body. So I really wish you the best with that process, because it is a process and it's the hardest process we face in these bodies on this planet.
1: Thank you, Brad. Let's go to Richard in Kansas City, Missouri. Hi, Richard.
3: Yes. Hello, George and Dr. Brad. And just a quick thing with George. The other night with Jacob, I tried to get through, but I didn't get all the way through before the program ended. Just to let you know what happened with me, because I know you wanted me on the radio. And then Dr. Brad, my wife, as George knows, recently died, and I've been grieving so badly, and she died in a Denver hospital, and it's just taken a toll on me, and it just feels like, you know, there's nothing left for me to keep going on, and I was an orphan, and never belonged to a family or anybody, and don't have anyone to talk to, and then also if there's a phone number or something, I can, you know, call you at another time.

0: And then I have a quick follow-up after that.
1: Well, you don't give out the numbers on the air, Richard, but you can get them on his website, which is linked up at coasttocoastam.com. What's your other question?
0: Oh, yes. I have a lot of physical problems, and I was in a hospital with edema throughout my whole body and heart problems and prostrate and blind in my eyes and walk with a crutch and hunched over and trying to recover and get well with that. It's so frustrating. And then talking about the afterlife, I had died different times in the past and came back and I was up in heaven. And just a quick pass, passing that on to you. Thank you all.
1: Thank you, Richard. Your thoughts, Brad?
2: Well, I don't think you're on with us anymore, but I would love to ask you if that experience of dying and coming back produced any change in the way you feel about your life, and if it's had any bearing or any influence on how you're feeling with all the things that you're dealing with now. And we're not going to hear an answer to that because I don't think you're with us.
1: I think he's still with us. Richard, you're still there?
0: Yes, I am.
2: What were you left with when you died and you said went to heaven and came back? A lot of people describe it that way. What feeling did that leave you with?
0: Everything deeper, and it seemed to be more sensitive to things and more aware of things and more aware of things that went on in heaven.
1: I've heard that a lot from guests that we've had on who have had after-death experiences, Brad, that they come back more enlightened.
2: Well, I'd want to know, Richard, I guess, real quickly, did it change your feeling toward death, toward dying? Do you feel differently about dying now than you did before that?
0: I'm not afraid to die anymore.
2: Yeah, yeah. And yet, it doesn't change how difficult things are with the grief, with your wife gone and all that. It's, you know, again, you're going through a lot. I'm glad you had that experience, and I hope you can remember some of the effect that it might have had, because it may help with your healing now.
1: Grief is not easy. We'll come back with final questions with Brad Stewart in just a moment on Coast to Coast AM.
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1: I was in the middle of the Atlantic Ocean when it happened. There was a sudden jolt, and our submarine crashed on the seafloor. We were in total darkness.
2: That's Dr. Dejana Figuerella, a marine biologist and STEM teacher, talking about a deep sea dive she'll never forget.
1: It's funny. When I was a kid, I was afraid of the ocean. And there I was, 2 miles below the surface. But as a scientist, you prepare for that. Using our training and a little creativity, we fixed the sub and finished our experiments. The dive was just too important. Every dive gives us glimpses at things few people ever get to see. Glowing creatures, fiery undersea volcanoes. When we got back to the surface, I kissed the ground and called my mom, of course. But you know what? I wouldn't trade that dive for anything.
2: Dr. Figuerella uses her passion.

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4: Fox News, I'm Ted Lindner. Isaias strengthening into a hurricane Wednesday night, making it the first hurricane of the Atlantic season. It's expected to make landfall on the Gulf Coast region late Friday night into early Saturday morning. National Hurricane Center Director Michael Brennan.
5: Everywhere from the mouth of the Mississippi River to Yankeetown, Florida has the potential for life-threatening storm surge inundation. We're most concerned about portions of the Mississippi, Alabama, and western Florida panhandle coast where we could see inundation up to 7 feet above ground level.
4: Governor Kay Ivey of Alabama and Ron DeSantis of Florida are declaring a state of emergency for dozens of counties along the Gulf Coast. President Trump celebrating the scheduled execution of a convicted mass shooter who killed 13 people in 2009.
6: We're going to deliver final justice to an evil killer, the Fort Hood shooter, Nidal Hassan.
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1: And we'll be back with final calls with Dr. Brad Stewart, author of Facing Death, when we come back in a moment on Coast to Coast. On our next Coast to Coast show, Chris Boris joins us to talk about ghosts.

0: 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And then later on, we're going to Ireland to talk about the Giants of Ireland with Doug Elwell on Coast to Coast. Beyond Belief, that's our television show, and we invite you to go to that website, beyondbelief.com.
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1: All you do is head to the top, hit that little YouTube icon. It is free. It's interviews of recent and past shows. You'll have some fun.
0: And it's all videoized. You'll like it. And here's something for you to lose weight without the needle.
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0: And welcome back, George Norrie, along with Brad Stewart, as we talk about facing death. Brad, how many physicians, percentage-wise, have your mindset about death?
1: I'm laughing because there's no way I can answer that question. All I can say is that it's probably a fairly small percentage. I'd say, maybe 10-15%. But it's very hard for me to know. I think it used to be back in the day that there were very few. I think there are more and more physicians now that in their training have been exposed to better teaching about the end of life. So I think we're doing better than we did at one time, but we've still got a long way to go.
0: Let's go to Michelle in Martinez, California. Welcome to the show. Hi, Michelle.
2: Hi, George. Hi, Brad.
1: Hello.
2: Thanks for taking my call.
0: Sure thing.
2: So my whole thing with death is it's never been something to fear or be afraid of because it's the door that opens to take us home. We're just humble servants to the human bodies the Creator has given us to play around in, but I think part of society or mankind kind of took that too literal, and we've gotten away from our spirituality, and a lot of work has just been, there's so many lazy people, it drives me nuts, but we're not here to destroy the earth, and it just, everything can just happen right now if people just stop thinking so hard about everything else. I was a preemie, a birth control baby. I had my first out-of-body experience at 9 because of extreme pain.
0: You remember it? You remember it?
2: I do, actually. My mom, she was like, stop bleeding, stop crying. And she was so hysterical. When we finally got to the emergency room, and they wouldn't give me anything for the pain. And by the time they got to the third stitch with the needle and the string, I was like, because my mom, you know, at that point in my life had already demonstrated that she was not capable of handling, extreme situations. And I would find that out real quick when I had to learn how to drive the first time she had a, episode on a major roadway back east where I was born and raised, and I just had to just do it. I had to Route 40 in Delaware. You know, my mom just gets out of the car and leaves me and my sister just sitting there in the car. Like, okay.
0: Well, you learned the hard way, but you did it before. Brad, the great old singer Nat King Cole died at the age of 45. Bobby Darin, 37. That's way too young. What's an age that you think is a comfortable age that when you go, you can say to yourself, I lived a good long life?
1: Well, that's a great question. I don't know that there's an ideal age. I mean, if I had to pick a number, I'd say, I don't know, 85. But I know people who I've got, in fact, I tell her story in my book. I knew a young woman who had two young teenage daughters. She was probably in her early 40s, and she developed bone cancer that spread rapidly up into her spine and her neck and paralyzed her from the neck down. So she had to lay at home in bed. Her family and attendants had to feed her. She was in the kind of place where, like we talked about throughout the show, she could easily have decided, I really don't want to live anymore. And yet, just the opposite happened with her. She had chemotherapy, very powerful. She had to go into the hospital. The chemotherapy was so powerful for her cancer. And while she was in the hospital, the chemo was so powerful that she passed out, fell on the floor, hit her head, and, had serious head trauma, was unconscious for a while. And when she woke up and came back home, and I visited her twice, and I, like I said, I tell her story

0: the book. She says to me, "I've been to the knowledge place." She had her whole attitude and her whole self had been transformed somehow. And she was, you know, she said to me, "We are all like ants. We run around. We're stuck in our little tiny bodies. We run into each other. We don't know what we're doing. But in this place that I've come to, I can see from a lot higher up, what we're actually about." She was actually really happy lying there paralyzed in bed, and she stayed that way until she died. It's one of the few cases I've seen where she was actually fully transformed, into, sort of an enlightened being. Like I said, I had to visit her a couple of times just to make sure, what she had actually happened to her. So, you know, in answer to your question, I think any age, a person can come to the end of their life and come to terms with it. But the ideal, you know, obviously is to live a long, happy, healthy life. And lucky for many of us, that's a lot more common now than it has been in the past.
1: That's right.
0: I think there's a good chance that many of us will hit 100 years old before we die, the way things are going. So, you know, older and healthier, I'd have to say, is probably better for most people.
1: Could you see me as a 100-year-old talk show host?
0: No question. You're going strong, George. I mean, you got big momentum here, so just keep it up.
1: Well, at 100, I might be going like, "Now let's go do my yacht in New York. Hi, my yacht, go ahead."
2: Oh, I tell you, there's so many breakthroughs with frequency and energy medicine. But I must say to Richard, and to the beloved community, namaste. The divine in me salutes the divine in you. You are a part of God, Richard. Listen to music. Increase your energy, and you will be awed by the beauty of the stars and the heavens. I suggest Salt Coast by Kay Tempest, a young, she doesn't even have a name like the Indigo Children, so get on the path with the Coasties. Now, I have a couple points of information. New York State, I heard it on City Watch Thursdays at 5 a few weeks ago. Amy Paulson, Assemblywoman, is a part of what is about to be passed in New York State, joining four other states, medical aid in dying, but they're also going to, some other state or states, do something where people can use psilocybin, colloquial known as magic mushrooms, and they might change their mind. So, okay. I want to suggest, because everyone is dealing with pain these days, Tell Me Where It Hurts by PhD Rachel Zofnis. And she studies pain, and she told some stories that you got to read, Dr. Brad, The New Science of Pain and How to Heal. And it's not in your body. It's a mind-body connection. And a physical therapist, Dr. Tom Padilla, Solving the Root Cause of Pain and How You Uncover the True Source of Your Physical Pain and Get Back to an Active, Pain-Free Lifestyle Without Painkillers or Surgery. Now, my question also, and it's in two words in Latin, Memento Mori. Okay, remember you die. Okay, that's what people have lost. Edgar Casey was about to step into an elevator. He saw that there were, this confirms your recent thoughts, he looked at, he saw no auras, and he didn't step in, and that elevator had a terrible accident. All the people died. I saw Daniel on film. What a handsome, great spirit he is, and he reminded us that every person you've ever encountered in your life, you will walk in their shoes, and he had hurt a lot of people, and so we will all experience that. But my main question is, if you could write a trusted

0: is, or had some kind of a magic wand, what would you, before you die, how would you change the allopathic prescriptions and surgery focus medical training system? And I'll listen over the air. Thank you, George and Tommy.
1: Maybe if you would change it at all, Brad, would you?
2: I think I would. I think that we meaning medicine, medical science, medical practice, is so oriented toward materialism, meaning create medicines, we create all kinds of treatments that have effects on the physical body. My only problem with that is that the attitude sort of is, if you can't measure something with our instruments, if you can't sense it with our eyes and ears, it doesn't exist. And I do have a problem with that. So I think what I would change is I would have more education about the healing power of presence. I would, presence meaning, learning how to center yourself in the deepest part of yourself, below who you even think you are, deepest part of yourself, and meet, people who are suffering from that place. I think if we concentrated on teaching that as well as technology, the labs and all the scientific materialistic stuff that we're already so good at, combine that with deep listening and deep presence, I think we'd have a much more powerful way of dealing with illness, especially when our science can't cure it. I think we could move beyond that, really into true healing for people who need it.
1: Let's go east of the Rockies. Dottie's with us in Florida. Hello, Dottie.
3: Hi, Tom. Sorry. Wanted to say hi to Dr. Stewart. And I've had positive experiences with my younger siblings that had to go in hospice. My brother decided to be at home. My sister was to the point where she couldn't decide. She got an incurable disease that's very rare. And it took them almost 2 months before they figured out what it was, between the doctors and one hospital and then going to the university hospital here in Florida. And she had ended up with a CJD disease. And we had to put her in hospice, and it was a very good place. I know my last day with her, I was there for 4 hours. She was completely because she started with balance problems, and that's when she started going to the doctor. And then it got to where work decided that she needed to stay home until she got this figured out, because she was getting very confused, and it's not like her because she's very smart. And when we took her to the university and we were in the emergency room, I told the doctor, I don't think they've done a spinal tap yet. They need to do that. And it takes 3 weeks before it comes back. So she was in the hospital for 3 weeks at that university. And then, of course, we had to put her in hospice. And 4 hours before she passed, we always loved going to the ocean. So I had the nurse put the TV on the ocean sounds, and we just sat there, She's completely unconscious. But just about an hour after I left, she passed away.
1: Sounds like you gave her a great ending, though, Dottie. A great ending. We're almost out of time, Brad. Give out your website, if you would, sir.
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Ireland on Coast to Coast AM. For Dan Galante, Tom Danheiser, Sue Tricus, Lex Lonehood, Sean Latasseur, Alec Fernandez, Tim Banal, Mary Berry, George Knapp, and Richard Serrett, I'm George Norrie, somewhere out there on Coast to Coast AM. We'll see you on our next edition. Until then, be safe, everyone.

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1: From the Seven Feathers Casino Studio, let's take a look at your KQEN weather forecast. Sunny with a high near 83 today. Tonight, clear with a low around 51. Tomorrow, there's a 20% chance of showers after 11 a.m. with a high near 69. Saturday, mostly sunny with a high near 60. Sunday, sunny with a high near 66.
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2: Hey, sis. Missed you this morning. Kim told me you weren't feeling well, so I'm just doing a self-care check.
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6: Gearing up in the Gulf, I'm Ted Lindner, Fox News. Isaias has sustained winds of 75 miles an hour now and is the first hurricane of this year's Atlantic season. It's also expected to be the first hurricane since Milton in 2024 that'll come ashore on the mainland U.S. As of the latest advisory, the storm was moving east-northeast in the Gulf at 9 miles an hour. Forecasters with the National Hurricane Center think the storm will intensify even more over the next day or so. Hurricane warnings posted in the Florida Panhandle and along the Gulf Coast in Alabama. Michael Brennan is with the National Hurricane Center.
7: You can see a life-threatening storm surge inundation along portions of the northern Gulf Coast as Isaias is expected to make landfall as a hurricane late Friday night into early Saturday.
6: Meantime, the countdown of the midterm elections continues. The president trying to rally support for Republican Ken Paxton. It was in a very tight U.S. Senate race against Democrat James Tallarico in Texas.
8: We're going to crush Democrat communist James Tallarico.
6: A member of the British Navy has been charged with trying to pass secret information to a foreign power.
9: Teddy Young, a 24-year-old member of the Royal Navy, has been charged under the UK's National Security Act. It's alleged he obtained protected information and prepared to disclose it to benefit a foreign power. Police have not named the foreign power to which the charges relate. The head of counter-terrorism policing says the charges are very serious against a serving member of the armed forces. We are told these alleged offences

0: are not connected to the recent incident at RAF Fairford, which US officials say involved a potential Iranian drone attack. In London, Jonathan Savage, Fox News.
1: And it'll be the Dodgers and the Brewers in the 2026 NLCS after the Dodgers knocked off the Atlanta Braves in Game 4 on Wednesday 4-1. The Brewers defeated the Padres in their Game 4 in San Diego Wednesday night by a score of 3-1. And the New York Yankees were eliminated by the Tampa Bay Rays as well on Wednesday night. 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
1: The Trump administration pushing for more info from Russia about a suspected case of the plague.
5: President Trump says he does not think the suspected case of pneumonic plague, responsible for at least one death of a Russian lab worker, is related to bioweapons research, but also says the U.S. is pressing for more information.
6: They're sharing it a little bit with our people. We expect them to share it a lot with our people.
5: The president says while Russia isn't saying much, the country has said they have the case under control.
6: I just met with our people. We have brilliant experts. They know everything about what's going on, and all of that information is going through them.
5: The State Department has issued a formal diplomatic complaint to Russia's government urging more transparency from the Kremlin. At the White House, Jared Halpern, Fox News.
1: The FBI says it foiled a planned terrorist attack on the Mall of America in Minnesota. Fox's Garrett Tenney.
7: Prosecutors have identified it as an 18-year-old American citizen whose parents are from Somalia. His name is Sheikhdoon Abdulali Mohammed. Now, court documents indicate that Mohammed had been the focus of a counterterrorism investigation going back to 2024. And since then, investigators had been monitoring his communications with a confidential source, hundreds of messages across social media and encrypted messaging platforms. Mohammed pledged his allegiance to ISIS a year ago, according to prosecutors, and wanted to travel overseas to fight for ISIS. But according to the criminal complaint, in July, Mohammed sent messages indicating he couldn't afford to pay for a flight overseas and instead planned to commit a terror attack here in Minnesota.
1: And explosions heard in the Saudi capital of Riyadh after deadly Houthi attacks on airports. It's not yet known what may have been hit, nor whether there are any casualties. This late-breaking news comes on the heels of Houthi attacks on two Saudi airports. Those attacks killed three people and wounded dozens more. I'm Ted Lindner, and this is Fox News.
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1: From the heartland of America and the gateway to the West, good morning, good evening, wherever you may be, across the nation, around the world. I'm George Norrie, and this is Coast to Coast AM. Later tonight, facing death and coping with it, here's what's happening. Hurricane Isaias is forecast to track northeastward and quickly ramp up into a larger hurricane while over the central Gulf. AccuWeather hurricanes say this has become the first hurricane of the 2026 season, making it the latest first hurricane to form in the Atlantic Basin in over 100 years. Be careful out there. President Donald Trump said that the U.S. is doing extremely well against Iran, declaring that the country's military is shot and suggesting a decision is coming soon on how to bring the conflict to an end. The Iranian president dismissed talks with the United States as meaningless, and the Treasury Secretary, Scott Bessent, said that the U.S. sanctions and the maritime blockade have crippled Iran's oil trade. With more on today's activities, here's our Tom Danheiser. Tommy?
2: Well, George, the U.S.-Iran conflict remains in a high-stakes standoff as President Donald Trump declared Iran's military capacity is heavily degraded. Diplomatic negotiations are currently stalled while maritime clashes around the Strait of Hormuz have reached record weekly highs. Vice President J.D. Vance appeared to soften U.S. demands on Iran to end the war Tuesday, telling Reuters that Tehran must do something meaningful to reduce its nuclear enrichment, despite President Trump's saying he wanted Iran to have no enrichment. A senior military official said on Wednesday that Iran will soon block what it calls illegal shipping routes through the Strait of Hormuz and claimed Iran's armed forces have full control over the vital waterway. Secretary of State Marco Rubio said earlier that Iran had lost complete control of the strait and there's almost as much oil flowing out now as there was before the conflict began. Meanwhile, according to the Saudi General Authority of Civil Aviation, a total of 3 civilians, including 2 women, have been killed and 36 injured in Houthi attacks on Alba and King Khalid International Airports. George?
1: Thank you, Tom. An unholy alliance is being blamed for instigating the violence seen across France, as experts point to a bond between extreme left and radical Islamic groups. What began as protests over school conditions and funding is entering its third week, and the factors behind the widespread, more violent protests are being debated. Author Howard Bloom is with us, and I asked him to check into this. Howard, what do you see out there?
3: Well, on September 17th at the Lycée Saint-Exupéry in Créteil, just southeast of Paris, teachers went on strike over missing administrative and health staff, missing aides for disabled pupils, unreplaced teachers, water leaks, a broken window left unrepaired, toilets frequently out of service, and classrooms that were stifling in summer. The next day, students began blockading the school. Some of them would soon advance to firing mortar-style fireworks in the student gathering areas and trying to torch the buildings. According to the French newspaper Le Monde, no political party organized that first eruption. It was a case of spontaneous combustion, but it soon exploded. 20 days later, France is in the uprising's third week. The upheaval is upspread to more than 1,000 high schools. Many were shut down. On October 6th, the Interior Ministry counted roughly 266,000 demonstrators nationwide, including 56,000 in Paris. Organizers claimed that number was considerably higher. By October 7th, more than 6,000 people had been arrested, most of them teenagers, and 761 police officers had been injured, and the movement is still growing. But between one high school in Créteil and a nationwide revolt, something happened. Political organizations with ambitions far beyond fixing classrooms moved in. One is the left-wing political party, France Unbowed, LFI. LFI did not start the uprising, but its politicians moved in within days, promoted the movement on social media, appeared at blockades, and openly called for the protests to spread. LFI's goal is blunt. It wants to ignite what it calls the citizens' revolution. But the real demon in the new stew is

0: radical Islam, particularly a group called the Muslim Brotherhood. The Brotherhood was started in 1928, then turned into a belief system that would be explosively popular by an Egyptian who came to America to study the culture for nearly 2 years, was disgusted by the ways American society broke the moral codes of traditional Islam, came home, and started a movement to overthrow the West. That movement has thrived in astonishing ways. Today it is active in over 70 countries, including the United States and all the major nations of Europe. The Muslim Brotherhood's goal is to overturn the West and ultimately to wipe out the entire Western way of life, from beer and football to women in bikinis, not to mention constitutions, democracy, and your religion, if it doesn't happen to be Islam. France's interior ministry, like most Western sources, vastly understates the case. It describes the Muslim Brotherhood's goal as merely creating what it calls a counter-society. The Muslim Brotherhood is stoking the fire of France's student uprising through its local branch, the Muslim Students of France, a relative of the Muslim Students of America, a group that's played a major role in America's university outburst of pro-Palestinian outrage and building takeovers 2.5 years ago. What are the Muslim Brotherhood's ultimate goals? Militant Islam is often capable of thinking in generations, not election cycles. Take the toppling of Constantinople. Rome fell in 476 AD. For the next 1,000 years, Constantinople was the capital of the Roman Empire and Rome's competitor to rule all of Christendom. The city was clothed in jewels and gilded with gold when the miserable 57,000 people left in the abandoned city of Rome were stripping marble from Rome's monuments to turn the stone down to lime. In 629 AD, Muhammad said that Islam would take Constantinople. First, Muslim armies pried enormous territories out of the Eastern Roman Empire's hands, out of the hands of Constantinople. But the armies of Islam couldn't conquer the city itself. The Muslims persisted through failure after failure, year after year, generation after generation, and in 1453, after 30 generations and 824 years, they finally succeeded. The Muslim armies broke through Constantinople's gargantuan system of city walls, defeated the few soldiers who were left, looted and plundered for roughly 2 days and nights, then stopped. They turned the world's biggest church into a mosque, and eventually they renamed the city Constantinople or Istanbul. Then they set another goal, taking what they called Rumia, Rome, toppling the West. A small but significant part of the energy of the French student street riots is being used to advance that goal.
1: We'll see what happens in France. Thanks, Howard. Young Americans are reconsidering the value of a college degree, given the high cost of college and the prospect of taking out student loan debt, which is prompting some colleges and universities to cut tuition costs to attract students and boost enrollment. A report by Bloomberg noted that several colleges and universities have announced plans to lower their tuition either this year or in the next academic year when students arrive on campus in the fall of 2027. John Truman Wolf, the publisher of the financial newsletter Strategic Financial Intelligence, with us. What do you think of that story, John?
2: Well, it's interesting, George. I mean, the tuition skyrocketed as the government poured money into the student loan program across the country. Interestingly, relative to this story, the big, beautiful bill that just passed this year cut back on those student loan programs. And I think that's definitely a factor in, you know, what the colleges are planning to do, because the students don't have the tuition. Of course, it cuts back. George, I went to San Jose State University back in the day. I have a BA and an MA from there. And the tuition today there is $7,400 a year. When I went to school there,

0: there, it was zero. Zero. For people living in the state of California. So it's really been I think the government has controlled this a bunch. And since the government has decided to cut back on some of these student loan programs that gets these kids graduating with debts of $100,000, I think it's a good thing that it's being cut back.
1: All right, my friend, John Truman Wolf. What's the difference between the terms Planet X, Nibiru, and Nemesis? In a moment, preparedness author Marshall Masters explains next on Coast to Coast AM. 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
1: And welcome back to Coast. George Norrie with you. 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He specializes in earth changes, space threats, sustainable survival strategies. He's a licensed amateur radio operator with extensive emergency training, focusing on helping communities build affordable, reliable survival communications. 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How have you been?
5: Good. Good to be back, George.
1: So what's out there? Planet X, Nibiru, Nemesis, or all of them?
5: Well, it's all of them. I can give you, you know, what helps everybody because they hear all these names is there's a quick rundown. It's all historical. So it started with the discovery of Uranus. First, the planet discovered with a telescope. Then they found a perturbation in its orbit. That led to the discovery of Neptune, and then Neptune had a perturbation, a little zigzag that would happen in its orbit. And then for a long time, it was called Neptune's Perturber. And after that, it went from Europe to America. In about 1905, Percival Lowell founded the Lowell Observatory in Flagstaff, Arizona. He coined the term Planet X, which is not the 10th planet. Planet X, as he coined it, just describes, we know it exists, even though we can't see it, but by virtue of how it affects objects we can see. And that went on, and that was actually led to the discovery of Pluto, which is not Neptune's perturber, not big enough. The next major step was in 1940, the astronomer Carlos Muñoz Ferrada He declared

0: declared in 1940 that it was, he called it a black star in her colobus. People are going to hear those terms. And then Nemesis came in actually about the time I was a sophomore in high school in the 60s. And that's how I learned about all of this stuff, was from my science teacher, who was all excited. There was a lot of great coverage in the mainstream media, and it was called Nemesis theory, that we lived in a binary star system. Nemesis is a brown dwarf star, and it's an orbit, and it has its own planets. It's a mini constellation.
1: And a
0: So
1: binary star system means the sun has a duplicate star, right?
0: it has it's got a smaller companion star. A brown dwarf is probably about 7 to 10 times the size of Jupiter, and it's the kind of thing, it's in a very long orbit, which was actually Zachariah Sitchin was the one who got that. And it's a 3,600 lunar year orbit, but and it spends, of that time, it spends 10 years up in the northern skies, above the sun's equator, if you will. And the rest of the time, it's in deep in the southern skies. And so Nemesis was first observed in 1983 with the IRAS infrared telescope, and that was when the kibosh was on it. They started suppressing it so people wouldn't know about it, which is kind of sad, because I go back and I look at, articles that were written about Planet X in like New York Times and Wall Street Journal. It was really excellent coverage. And then there was a suppression. To give people an idea of the suppression that's going on, if they go to my website, youwusa.com, we've been doing a series of science articles tracking this since 2015. And in our Science 117 article called Disturbing New Highs, we saw a record-breaking August. We've spent a decade tracking all of these fireballs, and it was huge. I mean, March, August just boom. And it was
1: Beyond
0: like
1: any month that we've had, hasn't
0: beyond any month for over a decade.
1: it? Wow.
0: And it really stunned us. We published it, and then our article, Science 117, actually set off a suppression trigger, and three sites were taken down that were dealing with it. The first two were just pure science sites, American Meteor Organization, AMO, and then the IMO, or excuse me, AMS and IMO. Both of those sites were taken down. This is not an issue for, a site like Coast. I mean, you have got awesome webmasters. They wouldn't let
1: Yes,
0: anybody get at you. But these guys are kind of amateur webmasters, and they're not amateurs now. They're having a rebuild. So those two that we use for the reporting. That's actually like when we reported Science 117, and it was just breathtaking, the uptick. I mean, it was like a hockey stick. And that site was, they took them down. They took down the other site that we use. And because now the reporting is going to be delayed. They don't want people seeing what's something, and then it's going to take these sites a couple of months, so the reporting is not going to be there. The third one was a podcaster, and we did an interview on that, and they hit him as well, just the same way. And if you go and you read my article, Signs 118, I actually lay it out for everybody so they can see what suppression looks like. and how it operates and who it hits and why it hits them. And it was really, I just collected the evidence and documented

0: documented it, and I have all the screenshots, and people can see what's going on. They definitely do not want us to know what is happening for the remainder of this year.
1: Why not? Is it panic?
0: Because they've always, well, panic, but it's mostly, you know, we used to say it's panic. What I see is it's part of the depopulation agenda. And the first to die are the last to know. And that's exactly what they're doing. They started that by suppressing the data in 1983, and they just didn't want anybody to know about it. And so that they can build their deep underground military bases, and they're going to decide who survives and who doesn't. So it's part of that. And that's the reason why I just don't want to call people names for not knowing or not being interested, like sheeple and things like that. How can you know if there's that much suppression?
1: Why did the ancients seem to know, Marshall, more about this than we do today?
0: Well, we know that they did in the Colburn Bible. I think the ancient Egyptians and talk about this, that there were, I think, according to the Egyptians, four or five documented flybys of this Nemesis mini constellation. And the stuff that they wrote it in the about the same time as the five books of Moses. This was the last flyby was actually Exodus, which was a global event. It affected a lot of people. And then the one previous to that, which was a pole shift event, was Noah and the flood. Now there are, according to some estimates, like 150 great deluge accounts around the world in various societies and cultures, their wisdom, their folklore. The ancients were talking about it. They were sending us messages and saying, hey, you know, you need to be aware of this. And I think what the Egyptians said that was quite cogent, and they just said, only the wise will know of its coming.
1: Stay with us, Marshall. We're going to take a short break. Marshall Masters with us as we talk about the incredible things going on out there in space on Coast to Coast AM.

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1: 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Let you know about coho salmon fishing in Western Washington. 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
5: So that's where Coast to Coast AM comes in and George Norrie comes in. Because you're going to have people on here that will give the government investigators an idea where to look, how to look, and what to look for. So it really does a lot of validation of the history of this show. And this is a huge step forward to getting to the truth, because for the first time, we have the U.S. government admitting that there's something to this. Really admitting there's something to this. And that's a big step for all of us.
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1: And we shall take your calls next hour with Marshall Masters as we talk about Planet X, Nibiru, Nemesis. 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
9: And welcome back. George Norrie along with Marshall Masters as we talk about the incredible story of what's out there in the universe. Marshall, why aren't we getting more amateur astronomers telling us about this? You would think they have nothing to lose.
10: Well, it's the same thing as if you're a pilot, do you want to report a UFO? You know, pilots don't want to do it. They don't want to get the heat. We do see amateur astronomers. They are starting to report because things are happening. Folks come to my site, YOWUSA.com or just MarshallMasters.com. And what you want to look for to see what's in the sky right now, right in front of us, is it's our Nemesis collection. Now, we're tracking, people are observing this from all around the world, and they're taking smartphone pictures and they're putting them up on social media, and we're out there harvesting that. And we probably have about 1,000 to 1,500 of these unique observations. And what we do for our Nemesis collection, which is now, we started it in June of last year.

0: Now we have well over 500 authenticated images. We test them. We have a very specific, precise procedure to test them. And if you see our Nemesis collection, there's over 500 of them, and they're all stunning two suns in the sky. Typically, these are at near sunset. Quite often are going to be over a large body of water, an ocean. So you're on oceanfront property, or you're up at 30,000 feet in a commercial jet airliner. And that's where right now it's the best, because Nemesis is close to the sun. And so if you get on there, you can, I have a collections and you can buy them and keep receiving them every month. And as a part of the subscription, and I've set them up so that you can share them with friends. I don't want people talking about it to their friends, because they get knee-jerk denial syndrome.
1: Right.
0: And, you know, it's tough. So you just take one of these, there's 500 pixels wide, attach it to an email, put it on somewhere, and just throw it out there. Throw the images out there. You know, an image is worth 1,000 words. You can also find them on my X channel. Just go to X, look for Marshall Masters, and the one that's got a blue check mark, it's Your Own World USA channel. And I put a lot of these up there, and you can see them. You can follow it. And if people really appreciate it, I get a lot of compliments. I also have people who started posting. We do most of our science research on our Telegram channel, and you can get all our social media links just by going to YOWUSA.com, and you can see all of our social media links, and you can follow it from there. That's a good thing to do. You can see it for yourself. Otherwise, there's just a lot of suppression. For example, we're tracking an observatory in Hawaii, and Nemesis is next to the sun every day right in front of their telescopes, and we have the images, you know, because we're using this webcam. And I guess the only way a professional an astronomer is going to see what's in the sky in front of him, if it's Nemesis, is if he's a smoker. So pray for a smoker, because he's got to go outside to light up, you know. And these, how are you going to miss it, right?
2: What is the worst that could happen when Nemesis comes by?
0: Well, I just put up an article about that called Nemesis Outbound 2026 to 2030. And this is what I did was I give a little bit of history. And then I take people into it, and I say, all right, let's take a look at what happens. Because it's right now, it's coming down. You know, when we've been tracking it since 2020, when it crossed into the northern skies, reached perihelion, its closest distance to the sun in 24, we've been tracking it. Now it's heading back down to go back to the southern skies. And what we're showing, these are our projections, and that's, we have to put that caveat, it's a projection based on the data that we're getting out of our science articles. But we estimate that sometime late this year or midway into 2027, it is going to cross over the orbit of Mercury. And at that point, it's going to be a little more elevated in the sky. It'll be more people will be able to see it, and it will begin to appear a little larger. Then in late 27 to mid 2028, we project that it will cross over the orbit of Venus. And at that time, it will be noticeably larger than our sun. At that point, it will be the largest celestial body in our solar system. And this is when you'll start seeing the wings, which is the Nemesis cloud that we call it. And this is what was documented by

0: by the ancient Sumerians, as translated by Zachariah Sitchin, who is my hero. And
1: God rest his soul.
0: God rest his soul. He was an amazing man. I had a chance to work with him on a few things, and I can tell you, he dotted his I's and crossed his T's. And he was an amazing fellow. Then what we're projecting, you know, once it's over the orbit of Venus, I think that's when we're going to start seeing the fake news. The mainstream media is going to continue doing what it's doing, being dismissive, telling people, it's just a pretty light show, nothing's going to hit us. And when people hear it's not going to hit us, then they just tend to dismiss it and throw it off. But that's a lie. It's already affecting us. And it is the inner core of our planet is being perturbed by it. You know, we're seeing these strange weather patterns. Things are getting a little bizarre on the surface, which is a result of the inner core getting a little off balance. And that is causing magma plumes that are rising up to the lithosphere and then working their way down. And this is causing a lot of problems. So it's already affecting us with a different form of cosmic radiation and gravitational attraction.
1: Are we talking, Marshall, about problems of biblical proportions here?
0: Pardon?
1: Are we talking about problems of biblical proportions?
0: Absolutely.
1: Oh, boy.
0: Okay, it is going to start, it's going to, by the time it gets over Venus orbit, which is late 27 to mid 28, it's going to be definitely noticeable. And, however, when it crosses over our orbit, which will be what we're projecting is late 28 to mid 29 in that range, it's going to be so big, and it's no longer going to be something they can suppress. It's just going to be in our face. People are going to see it, and by that time, we're going to be having a lot more natural disasters that are happening, earthquakes, all forms of things. It's all hazard. It's not one thing. People tend to like to say, what's that one thing? And I say, no, when it rains, it pours. It's going to be all kinds of stuff. And then it's going to probably cross over the orbit of Mars in 29, late 29 to 2030. And this is
1: it's
0: going
1: not too
0: to be
1: long
0: the
1: away.
0: Huh?
1: It's not too long away.
0: Not too long away. And then once it goes past the ecliptic, that's the plane of our system. An easy way to think about that. The ecliptic, imagine a dot in the center of the sun and make it expanded out to a concentric ring through the equator of the sun out to the constellations of the zodiac. And that's the ecliptic. And when it reaches that point where it transitions from northern sky, which is above the sun, to the southern skies below the sun, is going to be late 2030, sometime into 2031. But once it's below the ecliptic, that's when the pole shift is going to happen. And the pole shift will be a biblical event. It's already been. Noah's flood was a pole shift event. That's what we're going to go through. In the Colburn Bible, the story is called Sisuda and Hanok. And it was about a king, Sisuda, who had hired Hanok, a boat builder, to build the ark. And very similar, you had, you know, mysterious figures coming and warning them mm-hmm. to do something. The Colburn version, the Egyptian version of it, has a lot of the same details as in the five books of Moses, Genesis account. But they have a whole lot more. And like one of the things that's interesting is when you're looking at people talking about the story of Noah and the flood, they're always showing

0: that Noah built the ark on the side of a mountain. All right? Well, I didn't read that in Genesis. Maybe I didn't have the right version of the Bible. But, you know, in the Colburn Bible, there's an explanation of that. And it was a large tsunami that hit. Now, also, you're going to have water that's the fountains of the deep that are going to come up. There's massive amounts of water underneath the skin of our planet. And all of this gravitational force that's exerted is going to push that up, and it's going to burst out. But in the Colburn Bible, it's talking about a huge tsunami, a 1,000-foot-high wall of water, probably.
1: Oh, my God, huge. And where will that hit, do you know?
0: Anywhere you're on a coastal area is not good. You know, it's like the three real estate laws of premium property, location, location, location.
1: Yeah.
0: You don't want to be along a coastline. It's going to be, you want to be about 150 miles inland of a coastline and at least to have about 2,000 feet above sea level. That's a good general guideline. So, you know, for example, where I live in Maine, I'm perfectly situated. And on the other hand, 90% of the population lives along the coastline of Maine. They're not going to make it. They're toast.
1: Will there be a warning?
0: Pardon?
1: Will there be a warning?
0: Oh, well, there's warnings now. It just depends on when do people wake up to what's happening. And I think that'll be in about 2028. You're going to start having them waking up. But that's going to be the 20, 25% of the population that thinks for themselves. And the rest of them are just, you know, they're going to, well, you know, let's see what it is. Let's see what it is. And they're going to be dismissive and push it off. And unfortunately, that's not going to help them to be effective.
1: Will there still be government denial at that point?
0: Unless something dramatic happens with it, yeah, the denial is going to continue. Because the elites, again, it's part of the depopulation agenda. COVID is part of the depopulation agenda. If you look at what's happening, particularly in the United States, we have the male exodus. Women are, you know, saying, where are the good men? They all disappeared. They don't want to approach us anymore.
1: The guys are gone, huh?
0: Yeah, the guys are gone. You know, and but I had to research this a lot for my book, Mars Beta, Seeds to the Stars, because I was writing about, really, when I wrote that book, it's, you know, saying, let's create a subculture of space farmers, much like the Amish, along the Amish model. Because the important thing with Mars Beta is how do we get the guys to get back in the game? They're all on the sidelines. They don't hate women. They would like to have a nice relationship. But the men are intimidated by all of the institutional suppression and the high risks of, you know, being dragged into court on some frivolous thing. So the guys just, you know, they're doing the smart thing. They're just doing the math and saying the numbers don't work out. Well, we're going to have a massive depopulation with this because of the suppression of information. And we need to get the men back in the game, back to approaching the women. And so that's what Mars Beta is about. It's about saying, all right, what are the most successful models? Who's procreating right now? That's a big issue because with Mother Nature, species must do three things to avoid extinction. One, they have to feed themselves. Two, they have to be able to adapt to changes in their environment. And three, they must procreate. And we are not procreating. Our birth rate is unsustainable, and we're circling the drain.
1: Marshall, we're going to take a short break and come back and take phone calls.

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4: His injection was lethal. I'm Dave Anthony, Fox News. Texas puts a convicted murderer to death, Jamal Howard, in the first execution in the U.S. since the botched one that Krista Pike survived in Tennessee last week.
5: He was convicted of killing Vicky Swardout in a 2000 store robbery caught on surveillance video. Earlier Wednesday, Howard's attorneys unsuccessfully sought to block the execution, arguing he was intellectually disabled and that he faced the same risks as Pike because both states use pentobarbital for lethal injections.
4: That's Fox's Tom Rigotti. Now, Krista Pike remains shackled to a hospital bed. Her attorney says they thought she was brain dead, but instead stunned everyone waking up on Tuesday.
6: The first thing she said was, "Where am I and who are you?"
4: Randy Spivey tells reporters,
6: "I think she is angry and confused about everything right now."
4: Spivey says Pike has pneumonia and injuries to her arms. A judge has ordered evidence from the death chamber preserved in the state's investigation into what went wrong and why she survived two injections. Pike was sent to death row for torturing and murdering classmate Colleen Slemmer in 1995. President Trump back in Texas last night, campaigning for Republicans, including Ken Paxton, who's in a close Senate race with Democrat James Tallarico.
7: A vote for Tallarico is a vote to turn Texas into a dirty, failing, crime-ridden third-world dumping ground.
4: Democrats are making affordability a big issue, trying to win control of Congress, blaming Trump policies and the Iran conflict. And the president said this about that.
7: When that war ends, it's going to be very soon. It's going to be very soon. They're a failed nation.
4: We have the first hurricane in the Atlantic this season, and Isaias still strengthening in the Gulf, forecast to hit the Gulf Coast from Florida's Panhandle to Alabama to Mississippi tomorrow night into Saturday. It would be the first hurricane to make landfall in the U.S. since Milton 2 years ago. 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
2: This is a big day for American troops aboard the USS Abraham Lincoln. They'll finally return home to their port in San Diego after spending a long time at sea, playing a big role in the Iran conflict. And on their way home yesterday, they got a visit from War Secretary Pete Hegseth.
3: The deployment included a record 260 days at sea without making a port visit.
4: What the USS Abraham Lincoln carrier strike group did, no other carrier strike group has ever done.
3: Hegseth cited some of the incredible statistics compiled by the group.
4: 10,000 sorties, 23,000 combat flight hours, almost 4,000 combat sorties, 1.5 million pounds of ordnance dropped on the enemy.
3: The Lincoln's record-setting deployment was plagued by reports of supply chain problems and mental health struggles among the crew, including suicide attempts. Kevin Uretsky, Fox News.
2: A sailor in the British Navy is under arrest. Teddy Young, charged with trying to secretly give information to a foreign power, which country he tried to help, has not been named. On Wall Street, more selling is brewing. Dow futures are down more than 400 points the day after the Dow dropped 341, while the NASDAQ and the S&P 500 fell from their record highs. In the baseball playoffs, three more teams are out.
5: He struck them out! Baseball's best team takes its step to the Final Four.
2: The Milwaukee Brewers beat the San Diego Padres 3-1 on FS1 to advance to the National League Championship Series. The Brewers will play the Los Angeles Dodgers. The two-time defending World Series champions eliminated the Atlanta Braves 4-1. The Tampa Bay Rays knocked out the Yankees in New York with a 4-3 win to move on to the ALCS. Cleveland beat Chicago 9-3 to stay alive. The White Sox lead the Guardians 2-1, and they'll play again tonight. I'm Dave Anthony, and this is Fox News.
6: It's the final week of racing on the Rogue at Grants Pass Downs. 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
9: From the Seven Feathers Casino Studio, let's take a look at your KQEN weather forecast. Sunny with a high near 83 today. Tonight, clear with a low around 51. Tomorrow, there's a 20% chance of showers after 11 a.m. with a high near 69. Saturday, mostly sunny with a high near 60. Sunday, sunny with a high near 66.
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2: Thursday, October 8th, 2020.

0: 26. I'm Dave Anthony. A condemned killer is still alive, a week after becoming the first to survive what was supposed to be a lethal injection.
1: The state of Tennessee had no idea, or at least no written authority or guidelines as to what to do next, and that's why we saw this bizarre scramble for an ambulance, and now they're attempting to save the life of a woman who moments ago they were attempting to take her life.
2: I'm Alex Hogan. There's been a lot of talk about a tough election cycle for Republicans. There is one surprising storyline emerging out of Minnesota where the GOP is hopeful that it could flip a Senate seat red.
3: Minnesotans want change. They have not enjoyed the last 8 years. I had one constituent tell me the last 8 years have been the worst in Minnesota history.
4: And I'm Guy Benson. I've got the final word on the Fox News Rundown.
0: Krista Pike is still alive, but she's not supposed to be. Tennessee planned to execute her for a 1995 murder when Pike and two others tortured and beat to death a classmate, Colleen Slemmer. But Pike became the first condemned killer to survive.
5: Pike seemed noticeably awake and conscious, raising her head, looking around, talking longer than would be expected.
0: Kim Chandler with the Associated Press was a media witness last week in Nashville and says even after a second dose of what was supposed to be a lethal injection of pentobarbital,
5: she could still be heard loudly snoring and clearly alive in the execution chamber.
0: And then she was rushed to a hospital and was unconscious for days.
6: On Monday night, it was our understanding that Krista was brain dead and that life support would be removed the next day.
0: But her attorney says she stunned everyone and woke up.
6: The first thing she said was, "Where am I and who are you?"
0: And Randy Spivey tells reporters,
6: "I think she is angry and confused about everything right now."
0: And Spivey says Pike has a long road trying to recover.
6: She has a blood clot in one of her arms. She has pneumonia. She is not able to swallow yet, so she has not eaten. She cannot move either of her arms. Both of her arms and hands are tremendously swollen.
0: He wants the state to commute her death sentence to life in prison. But as Tennessee investigates what went wrong and why, a judge in a hearing yesterday ordered the state to preserve everything from the death chamber.
1: So asking for a full-fledged investigation, I think, is absolutely appropriate.
0: Josh Ritter is a Fox News contributor, a former prosecutor. He is now a criminal defense attorney.
1: And it's an investigation into what actually happened, what went wrong. Was it the administration of the drugs? Was it the drugs themselves? They have a shelf life. Were they simply just not potent enough? But there's also, I think, an investigation into the protocols being used here. That's part of the problem. Just so people understand, Tennessee had protocols in place, and they did, it sounds like at least, follow those protocols. There was steps and procedures for the administration of the drugs. And if that failed, there was actually steps and procedures for a backup. There was drugs on hand and syringes on hand in case they had to administer the drugs a second time. Problem is, that's where the protocols ended. If that second attempt was unsuccessful, the state of Tennessee had no idea, or at least no written authority or guidelines as to what to do next. And that's why we saw this sort of bizarre scramble for an ambulance. And now they're attempting to save the life of a woman who moments ago they were attempting to take her life.
0: Yeah, I mean, the reason I'm sure there was nothing beyond the second attempt, I mean, nobody thought anybody could survive
1: right.
0: Two of these supposedly lethal doses of pentobarbital. In her attempt to stop the execution in the first place, her lawyers had argued in court that she has small veins and other issues, including post-traumatic stress disorder and something called thrombocytosis. And they say that it would be very likely that there's a substantial risk she will experience unnecessary and super-added pain and suffering, terror, and disgrace. Obviously, nobody foresaw what was to happen, but does that add to her argument to have her death sentence commuted sometime?
1: Well, it certainly puts her attorneys in a position of, you know, in the greatest told you so of told you so's to say, listen, we warned you all about this ahead of time. And what we feared actually happened. And this, by the way, it wasn't just to the prison administrators or

0: to local government. They appealed this. It went up to the Sixth Circuit Court of Appeals, who actually granted a stay. So it wasn't even, this attempt at an execution was not only problematic from the medical perspective, but from the legal perspective, it went through a real roller coaster. She had a stay granted by the Sixth Circuit Court of Appeals. That went up to the Supreme Court on the very same day. She was scheduled to be executed in the morning. It went from the Sixth Circuit up to the Supreme Court of the United States. They lifted the stay, which provided a green light for the state of Tennessee to pursue the death penalty, which they did that very same day. And then that led to the problems that we see here now. So, yes, I think the way that the court, the Supreme Court in particular, looked at this is we've seen these objections before, these 11th hour Hail Mary attempts at somebody, you know, not receiving the death penalty. And I think they looked at this as probably that same type of argument. Problem is, it proved to be true in this case. Interestingly as well, complaints about difficult to find veins. She had a condition, but this is apparently an issue with inmates who are condemned and have spent decades on death row anyways, because they live a very sedentary life. Mm-hmm. They don't have proper nutrition. They don't have proper exercise or hydration. And so finding their veins is difficult anyways. And that's why this might lead to problems, you know, with other executions. Certainly there's a moratorium now in place in Tennessee after this. And maybe even other states might be looking at this for guidance.
1: Yeah, and back in May, in another execution attempt in Tennessee, they had to call it off because they spent an hour trying to put the IV in and it did not work. So if you're a lawyer for somebody on death row in Tennessee or in another state, do you use this case in your argument?
0: Oh, I think absolutely. Again, pointing to that idea that these veins can be hard to find, especially for inmates who have been on death row for many, many years. And I think you just point towards the idea that, listen, this mechanism of execution has just proven itself time and again to not be foolproof and to have problems. And that though the Supreme Court has clearly established it is not abusive of cruel and unusual punishment, that might be a change in circumstances enough to say we need to reconsider lethal injection altogether.
1: When I worked in Nashville in the late 1990s, they were getting ready for their first execution in decades, and they took some of us in the media on a tour, and we went to death row, and I actually was in the chamber. I saw the electric chair, stood right next to it, and also the gurney where there's the lethal injection as well. And the electric chair is right there. Do you think that is a better option? I mean, we've moved away a lot of, you know, decades ago from the electric chair to supposedly a better system with the lethal injection.
0: You know, we're far removed from the days of public executions and hangings where everybody would show up to the town square. We want it done in a way that seems somehow antiseptic. And so I think that's why we've moved away from the electric chair and gas chamber, which did, you know, we believe now that people were perhaps suffering as that was taking place. And so we landed on lethal injection, but now we're finding that that might not be what we imagined it would anyways.
1: Yeah, and there's nitrogen hypoxia, which is now being used, I think, in Alabama and maybe a few other states as another method. And the old firing squad, you know, more states have considered it. And that's now in place for December 3rd when Nadal Hassan will be put to death at Fort Hood in Texas. Of course, he's the former Army major that at that very base went on a rampage and murdered 13 people and wounded 32 others. And he'll be put to death by firing squad. Is it possible that we're going to go that way? There's never been a botched firing squad.
0: No, and that's kind of the point, is that it kind of provides all those things we were just discussing, where, you know, you have many members of the firing squad. No one can walk away believing they were the one firing the fatal shot. It is 100% effective. I think that maybe it might be something that people find a little squeamish, but you are seeing other states. Idaho is another state you can point towards where they were having issues securing the drugs for lethal injection. So they passed legislation to allow for the firing squad. And that was in regards to the Brian Koberger case, which ironically the state ended up not proceeding on the death penalty, but they were ready to proceed with a firing squad if necessary.
1: Back to Krista Pike's case in Tennessee. You know, we hear about putting somebody on trial, a second time for the same crime and it being

0: double jeopardy. Is it double jeopardy to try to execute somebody a second time? She survived it. They tried to carry out the sentence and she survived.
1: Many people have brought up this argument that, you know, hasn't she served her sentence? She sat for execution and it was the state's failure. The Supreme Court has actually considered this question before. And first of all, no, it does not evoke any kind of double jeopardy issue because it's really asking a very different question. Her sentence is still legal. Her death sentence is still legal. There's no issues with that. It was just an issue, and I'm using that term very broadly, with the actual carrying out of the execution. And so it would be one question to see, you know, what state has that left her in? Has she received any kind of permanent disability or brain damage from all of that? And even if she hasn't, would it just be seen as perhaps cruel and unusual to pursue that again for somebody who's already gone through it from a mental perspective, from the toll that it takes on a person mentally?
0: You know, some have not had as much sympathy for her as others because she was convicted of a brutal murder of a classmate in the 1990s, and she kept as a souvenir a piece of the murder victim's skull. Do you deal with that as a criminal defense lawyer all the time? That people, it's hard to feel bad for somebody like her.
1: It is, and it's a funny kind of psychological experiment that, you know, when she committed this crime, many people were in favor of her receiving the death penalty. It was a horrible crime. She tortured this young woman for hours before, you know, at one point carving a pentagram into her chest before bashing her over the head with a rock, and then, like you said, carrying around a piece of her skull. So it was a case that clearly fell into the types of cases that we see with the death penalty. But as time passes, people's sympathies slowly start to turn towards the condemned, the person who's still with us, the person who we can see living and breathing every day. And you start to see some people wanting to reevaluate whether that person should receive the death penalty. But, you know, I think even with our modern sensibilities, it is interesting that by and large, the electorate still favors the death penalty. I practice in California, which is a very liberal state. And still, every time an initiative is brought up and put in front of the voters to remove the death penalty, it is outvoted. So people still favor having that as an option, as a penalty for these very serious and horrific crimes.
0: Do you think in the end she'll have her sentence commuted?
1: I think what this is becoming is far more of a political question. And I believe probably the governor, if this were put in front of him again to grant some sort of clemency, he probably would, just to avoid the optics of attempting to do this again after botching it the first time.
0: Josh Ritter is a Fox News contributor, former prosecutor and criminal defense attorney. Great to have you on the show. Thanks for joining us.
1: Thank you so much for having me.
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0: look at what's happening from the Fox News Rundown.
1: It's Thursday, October 8th. This is the Fox News Rundown. Isaias is now a hurricane in the waters off of eastern Mexico, becoming the first hurricane of the Atlantic season and taking aim at the U.S. Gulf Coast. National Hurricane Center Director Michael Brennan.
2: We can see life-threatening storm surge inundation along portions of the northern Gulf Coast as Isaias is expected to make landfall as a hurricane late Friday night into early Saturday.
1: President Trump hosting a midterm rally in San Antonio, Texas. Details from Fox's Kristen Goodwin.
3: President Trump says GOP Senate candidate Texas Attorney General Ken Paxton has won victory after victory for people in the state.
4: So you need to go and vote for Ken Paxton for U.S. Senate. He's an all-star attorney general.
3: Telling a crowd in San Antonio a vote for Republicans will protect school choice and border security.
4: So you also need to elect a proud 20-year Air Force veteran to Congress, Carlos De La Cruz, who's fantastic.
3: De La Cruz faces Democrat Johnny Garcia in the race to represent Texas's newly redrawn 35th congressional district. In Texas's crucial U.S. Senate race, Ken Paxton faces Democratic State Representative

0: Representative James Tallarico. Kristen Goodwin, Fox News.
1: Attorneys for Costa Pike back in court Wednesday, arguing her death sentence should be commuted to life in prison without parole after Tennessee's botched lethal injection. Her lawyer, Randy Spivey.
2: On Monday night, it was our understanding that Krista was brain dead and that life support would be removed the next day. But on Tuesday, to the shock of everyone, including me, including her team, and including the medical team, Krista woke up and began talking.
1: Meanwhile, a Texas man who fatally shot a convenience store clerk was put to death yesterday.
3: It's the first execution since Tennessee's failed attempt to administer a lethal injection at Krista Pike last week. 46-year-old Jamal Howard was declared dead after receiving a fatal dose of pentobarbital at the state prison in Huntsville. He was convicted of killing Vicky Swardout in a 2000 store robbery caught on surveillance video. Earlier Wednesday, Howard's attorneys unsuccessfully sought to block the execution, arguing he was intellectually disabled and that he faced the same risks as Pike because both states used pentobarbital for lethal injections. Tom Rigotti, Fox News.
1: And a terrorist attack has been thwarted in Minnesota. More from Fox's Jeff Manasso.
4: The FBI and U.S. Attorney's Office announcing an arrest and charges of an accused terrorist suspect, a Somali-American, who they say planned to kill dozens of innocent people at the Mall of America in the Twin Cities later this month.
5: The complaint charges Sheikh Dune Abdullahi Mohammed with acquiring an AK-47 assault rifle and 200 rounds of ammunition in order to commit a federal crime of terrorism.
4: Mohammed also accused of attempting to provide material support to the terror group ISIS. They thwarted a deadly plot, part of an FBI sting, in which the investigation, we're told, is still ongoing. Jeff Manasso, Fox News.
1: I'm Sue Guzman on the Fox News Rundown.
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7: Bill O'Reilly here, and I'm warming up. 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On this Thursday, I am thinking about problem solving in America. That's the theme of my new book, Confronting America, What Has to Change? Neither party has any solution to bringing down the price of essentials, gas, food, insurance, whatever. There are no Democrats or Republicans out there saying, hey, here's my plan, vote for me, I'll do this, I'll make your life better. It's all generalizations. Now, the reason that the politicians don't say they have a specific plan is easy. They don't have one. The Democrats believe the government can control the free marketplace, should control it, should tell all of us what we can have, what we can't have, what we can do, when we can do it. And a lot of Americans are buying it because they're mad that they're paying more money for essentials. Here's an example. Connecticut Senator Chris Murphy, ardent Democrat, wants to raise the minimum wage to $25 an hour. Well, what do you think is going to happen? Small business will fold, many of them. Unemployment will surge when the small business goes out. You don't hear that from the Democrats, but that's exactly what would happen. And what is the Republican plan? Hello? Still waiting. Back in a moment. Thieves are using AI to steal from you. With forged paperwork and a signature, they can claim control of your property on record, then take out loans or sell it for quick cash. Use my promo code, Bill, at HomeTitleLock.com. 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

0: 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More analysis.
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8: I'm Stuart Varney, and this is the Fox Business Report.
9: Stocks finishing lower on Wednesday with the Nasdaq and S&P 500 pulling back from record territory as Treasury yields move higher. The minutes from the Fed's September policy meeting were released that showed that participants supported a 25 basis point rate hike, and most assessed another increase would likely be appropriate by the end of the year. However, no clues were provided as to when policymakers expect to raise benchmark rates again. The Dow down 341 points, the Nasdaq lower by 61, S&P 500 down 17. Adam Turnquist, strategist at LPL Financial, says that tech stocks continue to dominate.
10: The last 4 years, there's really been a paradigm shift with mega cap leadership in terms of the percentage of stocks outperforming, for example, in the S&P. It's been relatively narrow for the last 4 years, and it has not slowed the strength of this bull market.
9: That's your Fox Business Report. I'm Hillary Barsky, invested in you.

0: This is the Fox News Rundown.
1: The latest Fox News power rankings show that Democrats are holding an 11-point advantage on the generic national ballot, and Republicans are facing tighter-than-expected margins in traditionally solid red states. But some Republicans fear that they could both lose the House and the Senate. Republicans in Minnesota are hoping for a former NFL sideline reporter, Michelle Tafoya, to flip an open Senate seat. That seat is being vacated by retiring Democratic Senator Tina Smith. Tafoya's surprising campaign is putting Democrats on defense in this deep blue state, and she faces the state's Democratic Lieutenant Governor Peggy Flanagan, who criticized Tafoya this week for aligning too closely with the president.
2: Minnesota cannot afford to send Donald Trump another loyal soldier.
1: So as the final buzzer before Election Day nears, what is Tafoya's game plan to win over Minnesota voters in the final weeks?
3: We have a career politician in Peggy Flanagan who has been the lieutenant governor for the last 8 years. We know what she's brought to the state of Minnesota.
1: Michelle Tafoya is the Republican Senate nominee in Minnesota. We spoke early Tuesday afternoon.
3: She has overseen historic fraud. She

0: is overseeing just a plummeting of our test scores and our education. She has overseen the increase of crime, including some gang violence that we've had really sparking here in the last few weeks. We know what we're going to get with Peggy Flanagan. She is asking for a promotion to the U.S. Senate after being lieutenant governor to Tim Walz for 8 years of complete and abject failure. Here we offer an outsider, myself, with an independent sense of leadership, an independent thinker, someone who is willing to work across the aisle. I can tell you, Peggy Flanagan would not be one of those people to divorce from her party ever. She is going to be a rubber stamp for the far left wing of the Democrat Party, and that's why they are supporting her. They want her there to go and just stick with them, with Medicare for all, with this socialist agenda that they're bringing in. We want to make sure that we get that contrast very clear to the voters here in Minnesota who are starving for change.
1: Well, so that might be your answer to this next question, but what would you say to voters who might be cautious about voting for someone who has no prior political experience?
0: Listen, I don't think you need political experience to be a leader, to be a thought leader, to be a consensus builder, to be someone who can go to represent Minnesotans in the Senate. So, I've had a lot of experience in my life that has suited me for this. And I think the contrast, again, with my opponent is that this isn't theoretical what we're talking about with her. We have seen it. If we want to keep going in the direction that Minnesota's been going, which is 100 miles per hour in the wrong direction, which where we've had a crisis of leadership, where we have someone who wants to defund the police and, you know, offer this Canadian-style health care to Minnesota and to the country, if that's what people want, then they'll continue to vote the same way. I happen to feel very, very strongly that Minnesotans want change. They have not enjoyed the last 8 years. I had one constituent tell me the last 8 years have been the worst in Minnesota history. And Peggy Flanagan was the lieutenant governor. Again, Tim Walz had the sense to quit politics. Peggy Flanagan's asking for a promotion. I think she deserves a pink slip.
1: So you mentioned fraud. So let's talk about that a little bit. What would you do as senator? What measures would you put in place? This is obviously here in D.C. where I am, an issue that the White House is trying to tackle. What would you do given this job?
0: Look, if you're a guest of this country and you defraud the American people, you should be deported immediately with absolutely no opportunity to return. That's what the Deporting Fraudsters Act says, and I would sign on to that immediately. Furthermore, if you're an American and you defraud your fellow Americans, we cannot just impose light sentences anymore. We need mandatory prison minimums. This crime is not a victimless, not a soft crime. This is ruining families and ruining programs. And the third thing is, from the federal perspective, why are we giving federal tax money to states that can't manage their own funds? I mean, you look at Minnesota and losing $9 billion, hollowing out these really important programs and watching that money fly out of Minneapolis-St. Paul International Airport to points unknown, or watching the fraudsters buy really expensive cars and jewelry and houses and vacations while these programs get hollowed out. They stole our money. So again, mandatory prison minimums and again, states that don't have the guardrails, don't have the clawbacks in place, don't have the ways to detect fraud and audit fraud, cannot get that federal funding to begin with.
1: So let's talk policy a little bit. What is a policy or a piece of legislation that you believe you could get passed in a first term?
0: Well, certainly, look, we need a farm bill passed for Minnesota farmers. And unfortunately, our two senators have voted against the Senate version of the farm bill. I talk to farmers all the time who need certainty, and they haven't had it. We need to pass this farm bill. I will be a vote for that. I will also be a vote for the SAVE Act. I know that they need more votes for this. In whatever form it comes, we've got to make sure that voter ID is an imperative here in the United States of America. We saw just recently here in Minnesota, 10 people charged with voting illegally. They were not citizens of the United States and voted in our elections. They have been charged. That needs to continue. That the vote is a right that we have here in America. It's also a privilege that we have all earned. We need to protect that. Minnesotans are very, very sensitive about that issue, and so I will get on board with the SAVE Act as well.
1: One issue that, of course, is impacting people in Minnesota. The

0: tariffs. So let's talk about that a little bit. President Trump's tariffs, especially as we talk about the trade war with Canada. So how do you view that now? How is that affecting Minnesotans, and what would you do?
1: Look, our farmers, our entrepreneurs, our innovators, we have so much innovation here in Minnesota. And when they can compete on a level playing field, there is nobody better on earth. So some of these short-term tariffs were designed to bring trade partners to the table and to say, hey, we've got to renegotiate these trade deals. I think that both parties have mishandled trade in this country. I mean, they have told us all fair trade is, or all free trade is fair trade. That has not been the case. While America has lowered its trade barriers, other countries have put up more.
0: There were these intense clashes between immigration, customs and border enforcement and protesters in Minnesota, some protests that turned deadly. So if elected senator, what would you do differently to not only ensure that there is adequate customs and border enforcement within your state, but also ensure that it is done in a peaceful manner?
1: I want to tell you that I'm answering this from the standpoint of a granddaughter of immigrants and as the adoptive mother of a Colombian-born daughter. I think America can be a nation of immigrants, always has been, always should be. It's also got to be a nation of law and order. I think those two principles strengthen one another. What happened here in Minnesota with ICE at the beginning of 2026, I think was regrettable to say the least. That we lost Alex Pretty and Renee Good was tragic. And it was a failure on the part of Kristi Noem, and she was appropriately dismissed. I would also say it was a massive failure on the part of Minnesota state leadership. I'm talking about Tim Walz and Peggy Flanagan and the mayors here who told our law enforcement to stand down. Our local law enforcement was not allowed to protect the public, the protesters, the immigrants, or the law enforcement agents. And this thing turned chaotic. So, look, we need border security. We need law enforcement. We need the law enforcement agents to be trained properly, to act in appropriate ways.
0: So let's also jump into how you differentiate yourself. So I know that you call yourself a conservative with libertarian leanings. Can you explain a little bit further to listeners and viewers what exactly that means from your perspective?
1: Yeah, I'm a pro-choice Republican. I'm not afraid to stand up to my party. And I will agree with the president and the party when they do things that are right for America. And I will disagree when they do things that are not right for Minnesotans or America. I am willing to be that independent thinker, someone who is willing to work across the aisle. People ask me, what's the first thing you'll do when you get to Washington? And I tell them I'll knock on the 99 other doors of the senators, introduce myself and say, how might we work together? We have lost that here in America, that ability to work together. And the majority of our problems, and I'll talk about our $40 trillion debt. If you look back to the Reagan administration, all of the legislation that has passed that has led us up to $40 trillion in debt, 77% of that legislation has been bipartisan. It's been bipartisanship that got us to these problems. It's got to be bipartisanship that gets us out of these problems. And whereas my opponent, Peggy Flanagan, will stick with the left flank of her party and do whatever she's told to do, I am not afraid to reach across the aisle and work on problem solving.
0: Well, let's talk about one of those issues that you mentioned, abortion. So you do support abortion within certain limits. What would you say is the core principle that drives where that limit ends?
1: I think it's just, I'm a pro-choice Republican who thinks that abortion should not happen past the first 3 months, but I'm running for federal office. And this is a state's issue. And when Roe v. Wade was overturned, it was kicked back to the states. And Minnesota made its decisions about this issue, and it's settled law here in Minnesota, and I have no desire to try to change that from the United States Senate.
0: So you would not support a federal abortion ban?
1: No.
0: Okay. And where do you think that there is or could be common ground between Democrats and Republicans, especially in Minnesota?
1: We've got to find it. We absolutely have to find it. I think Minnesotans in particular are exhausted by the fraud. And I think both sides are willing to say there were mistakes made and we've got to fix them for the sake of our state and for the sake of federal

0: federal taxpayers all over this country. Crime should not be a partisan issue. Law and order should not be a partisan issue. Everyone in this country wants to live in safe neighborhoods. And right now, we're coming off of a week where we had a homecoming game just miles from me, interrupted by gang violence. This is not the Minnesota that people remember from 10 and 20 years ago. And it's fixable if we're willing to look it square in the face, name the problems, work together, and solve the issues.
1: Well, Michelle Tafoya, Minnesota Republican Senate nominee, thank you very much for your time.
0: Thank you for your time.
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0: I'm Sue Guzman. Isaias has strengthened into a hurricane. It's expected to slam into the Gulf Coast later this week.
1: Isaias is going through rapid intensification and could be a Category 2 storm as it approaches the northern Gulf late Friday into early Saturday. The overall impact is expected 5 to 7 foot storm surge, along with hurricane force gusts leading to widespread power outages, excessive rainfall where you could have double digit rain.
0: That's Fox Weather Steve Bender. President Trump holding rally in San Antonio Wednesday night, hoping to boost a Texas State Attorney General, Ken Paxton. It's in a tight race for the Senate against Democratic state lawmaker James Tallarico.
2: A vote for Tallarico is a vote to turn Texas into a dirty, failing, crime-ridden third world dumping ground.
0: Recent polls showing the two are neck and neck. 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

0: is the Fox News Rundown. Now a look at sports.
1: The Los Angeles Dodgers are heading back to the NLCS, defeating the Atlanta Braves 4-1 on Wednesday to win the series 3-1. Andy Páez provided the game and series clinching 2-run single in the 7th. The Tampa Bay Rays are going to the ALCS for the 3rd time in their history, completing a sweep of the New York Yankees with a 4-3 victory. Anthony Volpe was denied a game-tying home run for New York due to fan interference. And the Cleveland Guardians staved off elimination against the Chicago White Sox with a 9-3 win in Game 3. Game 4 is set for Thursday. That's your sports on the Fox News Rundown. Tony Genualdo, Fox News.
2: Now an update from Outkick Stan Dockich.
3: I never say this about the NFL, but sometimes, well, it's obvious. I could have run through some of those holes. So next time you're watching a football game, watch the freaking line, not the ball. And enjoy the fact that the NFL is literally the most unpredictable, what in the hell am I watching? Lastly, I bet on NFL games. Why? Because I'm a moron. That's the only reason you bet on an NFL game, the spread, the line, the money line, whatever. Because you're a moron. Man, am I stupid. To quote the great Roberto DiVincenzo, after he signed the wrong scorecard, after he won the Masters, turns out because he signed the wrong scorecard, he got disqualified. What a stupid I am. For Outkicks, don't at me. I'm Dan Dockich, and this is Fox News Rundown.
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7: I'm so old, I remember when we were told that a foreign power, an enemy of the United States, meddling in our elections to secure a preferred result was one of the scariest attacks on democracies you could possibly imagine. And by the way, I hated what the Russians did. I hated that they were trying to meddle in our elections. Butt out, Kremlin. I was always consistent on that. It's just interesting how other forms of manipulation and election meddling get no coverage or muted coverage when that meddling is happening, whether it's coming from the Chinese Communist Party or the Iranian regime. When the meddling seems to be trying to help the Democrats, the crisis of election interference, foreign election interference, and the threat to democracy, it just doesn't seem quite as serious all of a sudden in the minds of our moral betters in the so-called news media. Isn't that interesting?
6: This is Guy Benson, host of The Guy Benson Show.
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0: It's a big deal for our economy. 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
3: I'm Nicole Murray with Your Money Now. Farmers, truckers, and economists say a move to cut taxes on diesel will provide little relief from record-high fuel prices that have soared since the United States attacked Iran months ago. TribLive.com reports that with less than a month to go before the November midterm elections, diesel prices continue to hit record highs. Trade Representative Jamieson Greer has reported roughly $1.1 million to $3.7 million in cash, retirement accounts, and other investments. According to a CNBC analysis of his newly obtained 2025 annual financial disclosure, Greer also reported a roughly $652,000 salary from King and Spalding in 2025. Lululemon has announced that Athleta CEO Maggie Gauger is joining the company as its chief product officer, a newly created role. The announcement comes just a month after Heidi O'Neill took over the company as CEO. Futures have dropped as oil prices and yields rise yet again. That's Your Money Now.
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5: He did not survive. I'm Dave Anthony, Fox News. Jamal Howard, a convicted killer in a 2000 murder, was put to death last night in the first execution in the U.S. since the botched one.
6: Unlike Tennessee, the one here in Texas went off without a hitch. Howard profusely apologized and sought forgiveness from relatives of his victim. He also expressed love and thanked members of his own family who were watching through a window a few feet from him.
5: The Associated Press's Michael Grochek witnessed the lethal injection using the same drug that did not kill Krista Pike last week. Howard's lawyers tried but failed to get a court to block the execution because of what happened to Pike. She's still shackled to a hospital bed in Tennessee.
7: On Monday night, it was our understanding that Krista was brain dead and that life support would be removed the next day.
5: But her attorney, Randy Spivey, says she stunned everyone waking up and is now angry and confused and not in good shape.
7: She has a blood clot in one of her arms. She has pneumonia.
5: A judge has ordered evidence from the death chamber preserved in the state's investigation into what went wrong and why she survived. Pike was condemned to die for torturing and murdering a classmate in 1995. President Trump rallied for Republicans last night in Texas, one of six states with Senate races considered too close to call in the November elections, taking swipes at Democrat James Tallarico.
8: And a vote for Ken Paxton is a vote to save Texas and defend everything that made Texas great.
5: The president also again said he thinks the Iran conflict will end soon. They're prepping for a storm on the Gulf Coast. Isaias, the first hurricane in the Atlantic this season, forecast to strengthen and hit from Florida's panhandle to Alabama to Mississippi tomorrow night into Saturday.
9: We haven't had a landfalling hurricane in the U.S. for 2 years. In fact, the landfall of Isaias will be 2 years to the date that we were hit by Hurricane Milton back in 2024.
5: And that's Fox Weather's Britta Merwin. 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
2: There's news out of Britain this morning. Another of the suspects in the suspected terror plot near an airbase the U.S. operates has been released on bail. There are seven suspects in all. American warplanes stationed there have been flown out of that base. An 18-year-old is jailed in Minnesota. Sheikhtoon Abdullahi is accused of plotting a terror attack later this month at the Mall of America.
3: Authorities saying the suspect was an ISIS sympathizer whose parents are naturalized U.S. citizens from Somalia. Messages from the suspect show his urge to travel to Somalia and join a foreign terrorist organization to fight on its behalf. But in July 2026, he said he didn't have enough money to travel there, so he changed his plans to allegedly decide to carry out a mass casualty attack in Minnesota using firearms for, quote, the sake of Allah only. Authorities say he was targeting the Mall of America because he believed the owners were Jewish and he hoped to kill between 30 and 60 people.
2: That's Fox's Chanley Painter. On Wall Street, a big sell-off looms. Dow futures down almost 500 points. The day after the Dow dropped 341, and the NASDAQ and the S&P 500 fell from their record highs. In the baseball playoffs, three more teams knocked out.
4: A home run robbery in San Diego.
5: Takes a swing, sends it out to center. Mitchell back at the wall. He's got it!
4: Milwaukee's Garrett Mitchell robbing Manny Machado of a game-tying home run in the eighth inning on FS1. To seal the Brewers' 3-1 victory over the Padres, that sets up a rematch in the National League Championship Series with the Dodgers, L.A. downing the Braves in Atlanta, 4-1. In the American League, the Rays complete the sweep of the Yankees, winning 4-3 in the Bronx, and the Guardians staving off elimination on the south side of Chicago with a 9-3 win over the White Sox. Frank Lanza, Fox News.
2: Cleveland and Chicago play again tonight. Tampa Bay awaits that series winner. I'm Dave Anthony, and this is Fox News.
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8: From the Seven Feathers Casino Studio, let's take a look at your KQEN weather forecast. Sunny with a high near 83 today. Tonight, clear with a low around 51. Tomorrow, there's a 20% chance of showers after 11 a.m. with a high near 69. Saturday, mostly sunny with a high near 60. Sunday, sunny with a high near 66.
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10: Welcome to the Bongino Report AM on this Thursday. Ladies and gentlemen, we are just over 20 plus days away. Early voting has already started. This is a critical election, and something I feel is being sidelined right now, I think we need to put at the top. If there were a hierarchy of things I'm voting on right now, me personally, Dan Bongino, your humble host, national security, public safety come first. Without that, tax rates, none of nothing else matters. And given that yesterday was the tragic anniversary of October 7th, and it's going to be a little somber this morning show, we're going to cover the national security election issues on the ballot and how they should be should be at the top of the tip of the spear of that hierarchy for you too. There's a choice coming up. There's a party that takes national security seriously, and there's a party, I'm not going to damn everyone in that party, but there is a party that has sadly provided a home for people who have sympathized.

0: with terrorists. And that certainly isn't the Republican Party. Welcome to the Bongino Report AM. Folks, this is a national security election. It's going to be the theme of today's show. I know and I understand when you listen to polling data from people, and, you know, even if you factor in that most of the polls are probably off and wrong, when you factor it in, national security, depending on the poll, is in some polls isn't even like a top five, top 10 issue. That to me is disturbing, having spent an entire lifetime in law enforcement, whether it was the NYPD, Secret Service, or FBI. If we don't have good, solid, stable public safety in our streets and a strong, you know, well-financed military with the latest weapons to ward off the demons among us, then folks, the tax rates don't matter. They don't. None of it matters. We'll all be speaking Mandarin. It doesn't matter. I bring this up because on this anniversary of again, looking at what real demonic savagery look like not that long ago, we should be reminded that there is a party out there that is, I get it. I hate to say this, it's not perfect. Of course it's not perfect. But there is a party out there where the ridiculous concept that evil isn't real, the Islamo fanatics are somehow freedom fighters, that's just not welcome on the Republican side. The terror sympathizer wing of the party has sadly said, not all of them, not even close to them, but there is a spot for you in the Democrat Party. That's just inexcusable. Not only that, you're seeing again the promotion of massive amounts of agitprop propaganda against the president and his national security crackdown, NSPM7 and elsewhere. NSPM7 was the National Security Presidential Memorandum where I was there. I was at the FBI when it happened, where the president said, we're just not going to allow politically motivated violence on the streets anymore. You're Antifa. You're going to go in there and start cracking people's skulls open. Oh, man, we're just here for George Floyd. You weren't there for George Floyd. You weren't there for anything other than chaos. You're going to go to jail. Antifa, those arrests, first prosecutions in U.S. history, BLM. The Black Lives Matter, that fraud case, the Southern Poverty Law Center case. These were all efforts to say, no more of this stuff. All right, I got more coming up for you next. We'll be right back.
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0: And then you've got people who are going to run for president in the United States, like the absolutely dreadful governor of California, who has nothing to run on. If you were to design a spreadsheet,

0: President Trump versus Gavin Newsom. Economy, healthcare, education, public safety, military, regulations, fuel prices. He loses on every single one by the widest of margins. The cell in the Excel spreadsheet is blinking red like, wow, this is a really big difference. Newsom, hair gel in California, is one of the worst state executives we've ever seen in modern times. What gets this guy credibility on the national level in a presidential election amongst lunatic liberal media people and others out there, he just looks the part. That's it. That's the only thing he has going for him. I mean, I could even debate that. I had a face for radio, so I'm not going to get that. I'm certainly not going to battle looks with Gavin Newsom. I'm just telling you, that's the only thing that saves this guy, is he's a slick talker who looks the part, and he's got the hair gel to benefit. Folks, today should be a reminder that national security is on the ballot just 20-plus days from now in the midterms. Your national security matters. Your Second Amendment rights, coming up later. Don't miss that. Your safe streets. Donald Trump delivered to you the safest streets you've had in American history. Murder rates collapsing. FTO designations, foreign terror organizations, for cartels killing your kids with fentanyl. Fentanyl deaths dropping to all-time lows. That is on the ballot. Here's who's going to be on the ballot in the presidential race. Here's Gavin Newsom. Now, I found this particular audio clip really disgusting, because when the riots broke out in California and were crushed almost instantly at the ICE facilities and elsewhere, I was your deputy director of the FBI, and I was on a trip somewhere, and it was an event that I had taken a trip to. It was a personal event. It was just in Florida. It wasn't far. But the event got canceled for me because, your job comes first. You know, nobody's victim. But everybody at the event understood. I was on the phone all night with the president's leadership team combating the unrest situation, which the left loved in California during these riots. Here's Gavin Newsom. Gavin Newsom, who, by the way, this guy's just a liar. In the same thing, he tells you this crap about, the National Guard calling him out for helping us quell the unrest in his streets. And then he promotes the hoax that President Trump said he wanted to blow up L.A. and San Diego. This guy's just a liar. He's a fraud. The spreadsheets have to matter. Check this out.
1: So if you didn't think the November election mattered, just considered what just happened. The President of the United States, the same one who sent in the National Guard into Los Angeles, sent 700 active duty Marines to the second largest city in the United States of America, just invited Iran to take out Los Angeles and San Diego, where, by the way, over 130,000 active duty personnel are stationed, our best and the brightest. This is not only madness, this is dangerous, and it's deranged. And the question is self-evident. Where the hell is Congress? Where the hell are you, Speaker Johnson? Marco Rubio, the great J.D. Vance, where is your outrage? Find a backbone. Do your damn job. In the absence of that, it's time for all of us to do our job. And we'll do that. We're going to stand up this November, and we're going to put an end to the presidency of Donald Trump as we know it. We will take this country back.
0: Folks, this is a national security election. This guy is a liar. He is a documented known fraud and liar. He's complaining that the National Guard and Marines were brought in because he couldn't control, as the executive of his own state, civil unrest that was putting people's lives in danger, and the federal government had to step in and lead the way. Folks, I was there. No one's going to lecture me on this. We were on the phone all night. I had to rush back to D.C., was on the phone basically the entire time, coordinating with people from our Defense Department and elsewhere to try to prevent property damage, the loss of life, and elsewhere. Gavin Newsom, a terrible partner in this whole thing. A terrible partner. Thank God we have good police officers out there and good National Guard members. Gavin Newsom, locals, Democrat locals, terrible, terrible partners in this. Terrible.
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1: 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Now, Rob Schmidt is on Newsmax tonight talking about the war for America's future. Rob Schmidt reveals that many Americans are embracing socialism, especially young people. 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
0: This is a national security election. Do you want the safe streets you have on the ballot to win again? Do you want the low murder rate on the ballot again? You want to win again? You want the increased military funding in this era of drones and AI cyber threats? Do you want this stuff on the ballot, or do you want to vote for Gavin Newsom, who just takes every single opportunity to spread nonsense? And the media is not going to help you, folks. And I want to urge Republicans out there, after now 6 years of President Trump, actually, if you count the intermediary, more than that, Jim, I cannot believe some Republicans are still falling for this crap. Folks, please apply the Bongino rule to any media story about President Trump. I'm begging you. 24 to 72 hours. Let the information settle. I cannot believe that there are still Republicans out there who fall for this stuff. Here's a media report about, quote, bipartisan backlash. Really? You're a Republican, and they told you President Trump wants to blow up Los Angeles and San Diego. You didn't bother to do your homework. You just took it at face value, despite the Fine People hoax, despite the peacefully and patriotically omission on January 6th, despite President Trump over and over being misquoted, taken out of context for political reasons. You fell for this again? The media is of no assistance to you whatsoever in this definite national security election where, I'm telling you, vote red or you're voting for a team that's got a sad but growing crop of people in here who will sympathize with these terrorists. Even on a day like today, it's disgusting. Check this out.
2: President Trump is facing bipartisan backlash today after comments at a campaign rally in which he suggested that Iran could take out two cities in California.
3: It's a small price to pay for keeping the world safe, keeping our country safe. They can take out a city. Let them take out Los Angeles. Let them take out San Diego. This is a very small price to pay, and it's going to be over with very soon.
2: California's Democratic lawmakers condemned the remarks, and Republican congressional candidate and Navy veteran Jim Desmond said he vehemently disagrees, saying, quote, no American city is expendable. The White House countered that Mr. Trump was misunderstood and was arguing that the war is preventing Iran from ever having such capability.
0: Oh, my gosh. How many times? Again, it's 20 plus days prior to an election. I'm trying to avoid as much as we can Republican on Republican nonsense, given the gravity of the threat on the other side, the blue side of the spectrum, this growing, Eddie Brock venom like symbiote between commies, doomers, Folex MAGA people and Islamo fanatics. However, to this candidate, like, how did you fall for this? I don't understand. Like, did you miss the last decade plus of politics, media tactics in the Trump era where everything the man says is taken out of context. Notice how they left out the whole full quote on that, like they did the peacefully and patriotically, and they do with the Fine People hoax, where he specifically

0: specifically condemned white supremacists, white nationalists. He said those are the actual words.
1: Peacefully and patriotically.
0: We used to play, and when I was doing the 12 to 3 spot, we used to play this all the time just to remind people, nothing you've been told about President Trump by the media of any significance is true as they told you it. Nothing. The corrections are already coming out today, but it doesn't matter. The lies already spread around the world.
2: How long do you think it took him to hunt that guy down? We got to find one.
0: They probably emailed, my guess, having had a show myself where I get solicitations from everyone, people with movies, books. So I'm going to guess they emailed about 1,000 people before someone responded to get in the paper. Jim's correct, because we get these all the time. We get them all, you know, right, Jim? Joey Bag of Donuts wants to come on and talk about it. Some of them will say anything to get on the air. So stop with the bipartisan outrage stuff. Take a breath. Apply the Bongino rule. And I promise sanity will win the day. We got an important election coming up. This is a day to really focus on national security. We'll be right back.
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4: I'm Nicole Murray with Your Money Now. Farmers, truckers, and economists say a move to cut taxes on diesel will provide little relief from record high fuel prices that have soared since the United States attacked Iran months ago. TribLive.com reports that with less than a month to go before the November midterm elections, diesel prices continue to hit record highs. Trade Representative Jamieson Greer has reported roughly $1.1 million to $3.7 million in cash, retirement accounts, and other investments. According to a CNBC analysis of his newly obtained 2025 annual financial disclosure, Greer also reported a roughly $652,000 salary from King and Spalding in 2025. Lululemon has announced that Athleta CEO Maggie Gauger is joining the company as its chief product officer, a newly created role. The announcement comes just a month after Heidi O'Neill took over the company as CEO. Futures have dropped as oil prices and yields rise yet again. That's Your Money Now.
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0: Folks, you're seeing this now with these Black Bloc members and elsewhere who run around the world. Thankfully, thanks to the Trump administration and NSPM7, you haven't seen an outbreak of mass left-wing street violence since this president took office again in 47. National Security Presidential Memorandum 7, which enabled the FBI and elsewhere to go after political violence in this country, and we did. I know the doomers tell you otherwise, but that's their job. Their job is no different than the Black Bloc. It's to get you to destroy the country and do it willingly from the inside. I would not be surprised if, as this MAGA movement spreads around the world, as left-wing lunatic Hassan Piker started freaking out about how he's looking at the election in Brazil and Bolsonaro, how this MAGA movement spreading everywhere. You have parties around the world rebelling against this, you know, open borders, nonsense postmodernism environment. They're starting to freak out that the MAGA movement is in fact spreading. You're seeing doom and gloom polls. You're seeing money flow into the country to buy off influencers pretending to be on our side. This movement could come back here, and it is an unholy alliance. I used to say between two groups, but it's really three. Between the Islamo fanatics, the commies, and now what we call the doomers in this country, who are really paid off influencers trying to destroy our movement from the inside. The choice is clear. This is a national security election, whether you want it to be or not. What's happening in France could happen here tomorrow. It's more unlikely here, thanks to President Trump's crackdown on illegality and terrorism disguised as political activism. But to make no mistake, they have not gone.

0: gone away. And President Trump fully understands it. How do I know that? Because he said it on his True Social account. Again, the evidence is right in front of your face. The president gets the most amount of intel in his presidential daily brief than anyone. No one gets more. Here he is on Truth. Just yesterday, what's happening in France is nothing less than out of control mass migration. This isn't about schools. It's about Islam wanting to take over a once great country. President DJT. You think he doesn't know? You think he's making this up? Folks, here's a Fox report of what happened out in France as the three groups I told you about who had to David Horowitz, God rest his soul, called this out a long time ago. The Islamo fanatics, the communists, and the doom and gloom crowd have the exact same goal in mind, the destruction of the United States from the inside, and they use each other for that strategic purpose. They will latch on to anything, a criminal case, school funding, whatever they think they can suck you into their vortex of destruction, they will do.
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2: Words are powerful. They can knock people down or lift them up. That's important to remember when the person you're talking to is, well, you. Dr. James Gills learned the power of speaking positive words to himself by enduring the intensity of competition. He's the only person in the world to complete 6 double Ironman triathlons. A double Ironman means swimming 4.8 miles, then riding a bike 224 miles, then running 2 full marathons, a distance of 52.4 miles. Dr. Gills' personal record for completing one of these events was a grueling 27 hours and 15 minutes. Needless to say, double triathlons are brutal. Competitors suffer excruciating physical pain, extreme fatigue, and push the limits of human endurance. To overcome that, Dr. Gills refused to listen to his body, which told him he was too old, too tired, and too weak to finish. Instead, he talked to his body. He repeated scripture and told himself all the reasons why he could keep moving forward and finish the race. Our words have power. They bring order out of chaos, invigorate us when we feel like quitting, and help us achieve more than we thought possible. When life gets tough, block out all your negative inner voice and inspire yourself forward with words filled with grace, hope, and faith. For Focus on the Family, I'm Jim Daly.
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0: Here's a Fox report on the unrest in France. Pay close attention. This could come here. Check this out.
6: Because of the disastrous policies of left-wing governments across Europe over the last couple of decades, we are seeing scenes like this unfolding in France.

0: You know, as you speak, it's akin to what I've been saying with the Jewish hate, anti-Israel, in some cases pro-Hamas contingent that was on campuses here a couple of summers ago, Niall. And at that point, when we were seeing that, I called it a cultural and a spiritual battle. You have now added on to that from what I hear you saying, and saying that this is somewhat existential in terms of free societies and safe societies.
1: It is. It is actually existential.
2: Do you see what's happening? This is why I cannot warn you, and I wish I had a megaphone, although I don't want to blow your eardrums out, in any stronger terms, words, visuals, audio, or elsewhere, that this leftist contagion of using a current thing, i.e. an issue that gets people's blood boiling, and then using it for not their purposes, but your purposes, to destroy the country, this is an infection that's been growing in our movement, too. We have to cut out. Notice how we were told by people in France to give this riot and this civil unrest some cover, that this was all about school funding. And you're like, oh, I should show up for that, too. I'm a lefty. I fall for the current thing. I mean, who doesn't like school funding? And then you go there. Then you see Free Palestine graffiti all over. You see a bunch of people with, you know, black block gear on. Oh, look at that. Free Palestine. I thought I was here for school funding. How many signs do you need? And by the way, the graffiti, some of it is in English. That's for a reason, folks. Why do you think they would put it in English in France? Oh, yeah, Free Congo's in there, too. Again, they put the Free Palestine and Free Congo in English just to make sure that leftist suckers who fall for the current thing are in the United States will get suckered into this movement, too. And you see it on the right. They'll do anything. They'll do anything. They'll pick any criminal case, any issue. They can get some paid-off sucker on X. And a bunch of people are like, yeah, man, I'm in for that. Destroy the United States. Don't vote. Here. They're pretending this is about school funding in France. It is about Islamo-radicals destroying Western civilization. Period. Stop the sentence. School funding? Here's the Wall Street Journal. Politicians in Paris are in denial. The government last ran a fiscal surplus in 1974 and has annual deficits above 5% of GDP that become normal. Their debt stands, their national debt, at 120% of GDP. Revenue is inadequate to Paris's spending, despite, or rather because of, high tax rates that extract 51% of French GDP every year. You really think this is about government spending in schools? The French tax their people more than 50% of their money and have run budget deficits forever, and their national debt as a portion of GDP is worse than ours. And by the way, even though their taxes are high, revenue is flat. Why? Because people are moving out. This has no, my point here is not to give you an economics lesson here. This has nothing to do with economics. It is only about current thing politics, suckering people into a movement to trying to destroy Western civilization, using any issue or vector to get there. School funding, healthcare, it doesn't matter. It doesn't matter. Your love for lemons over limes. Free the lemons. They'll put the NPCers will go fall right in the trap. Folks, this is coming here. It's already here. You've already seen it here. You've already seen it here. If this isn't a national security election for you now, then fine. Vote in a bunch of Democrats who say some people did some things. You know, October 7th's no big deal. 9/11, we deserved it. Vote for them and watch what happens as your country incinerates. You'll be falling for the current thing, too. And thank you to everyone who sees through this. All the patriots out there, finally, a lot of people who have been with us the whole time, but fighting back vigorously on these social media platforms against this crap. Oh, all right. Now, folks, quick break. And I got a lot more to give, because listen, they're openly telling you what they want to do. You just have to listen. It paints in clear red lines who the good guys and the bad guys are. Stay tuned. More coming up next.
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2: The first thing she said was, "Where am I and who are you?"
1: Week after a botched execution, Krista Pike's lawyer, Randy Spivey, says she's awake, angry, and confused.
2: A blood clot in one of her arms. She has pneumonia. She is not able to swallow yet, so she has not eaten.
1: He wants her sentence to be changed to life without parole. A judge said she would order the Tennessee to preserve evidence tied to that execution attempt. President Trump campaigning in Texas for the third time this month.
3: The only thing standing between you and the migrant conquest, the invasion that you had just 2 years ago, for 4 years you suffered, the only thing you have to stop that is a guy named Ken Paxton, a Republican.
1: A recent Fox poll finds that James Tallarico and Ken Paxton are neck and neck in their race for Senate seat. 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
5: Folks, there is a choice. This is a choice election. We cannot go back to an October 6th or 9-10 mentality. We can't do it. Your life is actually at risk if we do that. There are people in this country running under the Democrat banner who don't even think 9-11 was a bad thing and who openly celebrate October 7th as some kind of, you know, victory for the demons. This is Caitlin Collins on CNN. The administration wants this guy out of the country. You've probably heard his story, Mahmoud Khalil. He's asked a pretty simple question. The guy's trying to stay in the United States. You think the answer to this question would be easy? Hamas, of course, is a demon, savage, disgusting group of filthy, disgusting demons. They're disgusting filth, garbage, disgusting demons, animals, savages, not worthy of human life. That's who Hamas is. Disgusting filth. Worse than, like, not even the value of a single-celled organism. He's asked a pretty simple question. Dude's trying to stay in the country. Like, hey, man, like Hamas are like demons and terror groups. This is even like CNN. You know, pretty easy to condemn them, right? Listen to the answer to this guy. This is who the Trump administration wants out. The left loves this. They pretend this guy's like a hero to them. You think this isn't a national security election? You better rethink that. Check this out.
6: You were asked, you know, specifically to condemn Hamas. You did not do so.
7: Mm-hmm.
6: Why not do so?
7: Because they're not interested in my views about Hamas. This question is being used as a litmus test.
6: But what's the litmus test, I guess?
7: The litmus test is basically like, why would you ask me if I condemn Hamas? Why don't you ask an American official if they condemn the U.S. government for killing over 80 girls in Iran, or any Israeli official for their crimes in Gaza? This question is only being used to ask Palestinians as a sort of, you know, if you say yes, just say yes or no. It's a black and white. That's why it's not about refusing to condemn Hamas. It's about refusing the whole premise of that question. And that's why, as a Palestinian, I refuse. I want to get into the root issues of these issues. I'm a Palestinian. I believe in a free Palestine, where every person between the river and the sea, regardless of their faith, of their background, lives with dignity, with freedom, with justice, with equality. It's as simple as that. But this administration is trying to dehumanize me. And these type of questions are silly questions. They wouldn't get us anywhere. That's why we refuse to answer such questions.
5: I don't even know what to say, but where do we start with this, guys? He opens up the interview, by the way, saying that no one's really interested in my opinion about Hamas. They just asked you your opinion about Hamas. They just asked you that question. We want to get to the root causes. Yes, so do I. The root cause is you support a bunch of demons. Disgusting human filth.

0: disgusting human filth, devils. You support them. That's kind of a problem because they want to kill us because they're demon terrorists. And suckers are falling for this? I love you said, no one ever asks Palestine. Well, number one, Palestine is not a place, okay? It's not a real thing. The free Palestine, it's a fabricated narrative that this was some kind of independent country that was somehow stolen from people. It's a fake story told to suckers and NPCers who fall for it like the Borg from Star Trek thinking with a hive mind. And suckers fall for this. This is a never let a crisis go to waste mentality. Folks, there is a massive extinction burst by the left trying right now to fight back against this spread of this MAGA idea around the world. Insert whatever country there you want. This guy here, Hassan Piker, the streamer from LA, who's again like an apologist for these guys. He's worried about it. There's no way to combat this MAGA thing. These guys are spreading MAGA all over the world. Yeah, we know. This is what they're doing. And they're taking advantage of three things I see the most. These leftists and leftists trying to incorporate the doomers into their movement too. They're taking advantage of economic uncertainty in the era of AI that a lot of young people are understandably nervous. So they're susceptible to narratives, the narrative du jour, free Palestine, whatever it is. So economic uncertainty. They're taking advantage of open borders to bring people into the country to foster unrest and culture clashes. And then culture clashes around the world. They're taking advantage of these three things to sucker leftists into this movement. Do not let this infection take hold in our movement, folks.
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0: Here was Rand Paul, the doctor. He was on Fox yesterday talking about the situation with the plague in Russia. There is a balancing act here. We are not doing COVID hysteria again. We're not doing it. We're not falling for every single media narrative out there. Everyone's going to die. Put a mask on your three-year-old. We're not doing that. However, it is serious. The plague is serious. Can be fatal if not treated. But Rand Paul brings up an interesting point here. We should take really seriously. And he's been on the COVID thing for a long time, too, the COVID hysteria. That's why he's very concerned about this, especially given his medical background. If this were purely a case of pneumonic or bubonic plague,

0: egg. That is, they are both treatable with antibiotics. If this researcher was working in a lab working on these things and got sick, then it would be fairly obvious what they got sick from, and there would have been a treatment. So why did the woman pass? I don't think the Russians are telling us everything, and I don't think that's a breaking news headline. I think it's fairly obvious. There's some angle to this, you know, we're not sure of. And the president's getting really pissed, President Trump, because he knows they're not telling us everything. He called out China early. He's doing it on Russia now. But listen to Rand Paul. This part concerns me a little bit. Check this out.
1: Reason to be concerned?
2: Thanks,
1: that gain of function was employed, that this was plague souped up from a lab?
3: Well, I'll tell you one thing that's very disconcerting about this is that a book was written in the last year called Biological War, a Scenario. And what happens in the book is a lab out in the east part of Russia leaks Yersinia pestis, the plague, and it goes on to infect the world within days. Now, that's not what's happening, but it's disconcerting that this scenario was written about a year ago because people are worried about it. The plague itself happens naturally, and there's a couple of hundred cases a year that get it, most time treatable with antibiotics. In this case, wasn't. But it is alarming that they're not saying they've cultured anything. If she died from an overwhelming infection of the plague, they should be able to culture the plague from her blood or from her lungs or from some tissue. And the question is, did they, or are they just not telling us the truth? We do know from defectors in the 1970s and 80s that they were weaponizing the plague. So we do know that. And so it is concerning. And I think we should be doing our due diligence by looking at satellite images, looking to see what their military is doing. At least in the press reports that are unclassified,
1: right,
3: it looks like some people are insinuating there's more activity than you would normally get for one case of the plague, which makes us concerned. Could it be weaponized?
0: Yeah, that makes me concerned, too. However, sadly, people have zero faith in institutions. People have really lost faith in government. I think President Trump's gone a long way to rebuilding that. However, understandably, a lot of people aren't there yet. I get that. Believe me, I get that. I feel you. It's going to take a really long time to reestablish 20 or 30 years of destruction in your institutions, your Pentagon, your FBI, your DEA, everything. People don't believe anything anymore. The WHO. You think anyone wants medical advice from the WHO anymore? Pollsters who've told you for decades now, Republicans suck. Everybody hates Republicans. Everybody hates Donald Trump. And yet the pollsters continue to lose over and over and over again. On election day, one of two people is going to lose. Either the pollsters or the GOP. Maybe they're right. Maybe they're not. I don't know. You show up and vote, we'll win. You don't, we'll lose. That's it. But folks, I can tell you this. All of the doomer, pollster, left-wing media narratives meant to influence you to sit at home and not vote, or even worse, vote for the Islamo-fanatics, the doomers, and the commies. Everything they've told you about the national security situation is wrong. Is absolutely wrong. They told you about the war at the Strait. The Iranians have just dominated the Strait. Oh, my gosh, they embarrassed President Trump. That's not what's happening. I'm not telling you yet at all. I cannot be clearer on this. If I've said this 1,000 times, I'm beating the deadest of dead horses. I'll beat it again, this freaking horse, because, yes, you are perfectly entitled to your opinion. We should not have gone to war with Iran. I don't believe that based on the data, but that's a perfectly, you know, valid opinion to have. However, look at this tweet. This guy, Andreas Steno Larsson. The U.S. has basically won the Battle of Hormuz. I'm just giving you the facts. Gulf oil exports are back to near pre-war levels. The raw market's fine. It's just a fact. Again, if it doesn't influence your opinion, that's okay. Maybe you just don't like other reasons we went to war with Iran. That's fine. But I'm just trying to give you data so that you can make an informed opinion, even if it's not mine. That's okay.
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4: Here's Javier Blas on X. Iran's national security advisors warn that the rapidly deteriorating economy has plunged the country into one of its most difficult periods in its history. Folks, it's just happening right now. And the freak out is so bad, there's the article right there, that one of the Iranian police officials in charge of like the economic police, this is a translation you're going to hear. Here's Hossein Rahimi threatening to arrest people who report government data on inflation and the economy in Iran because it's really bad. I thought the left wing, this is the craziest thing. I thought the left wing media and the doomers told you it's all over. We've surrendered the strait. The economy in Iran is doing great. They're doing fantastic. I thought they told you that. Maybe you should tell the Iranians this, who are arresting people telling the truth about the economy. Check this out.
5: There are certain websites based abroad that are announcing these inflated illegal rates, which, you know, their true nature is obvious. These people are hostiles. And they are enemies of the Iranian people. But our real grievance is with the domestic websites. These websites operating inside the country, under what permit and with whose approval, are they actually doing this? So based on a directive from the Honorable Tehran Prosecutor, we're set to start cracking down on this today. Meaning any site that goes ahead and posts these fake inflated rates should know for sure that serious judicial and police action will be taken, will be enforced against them.
4: This is unbelievable, man. Stuff. This is unbelievable that people in the left-wing media are buying this. You're allowed to have whatever opinion you want, sending our troops and soldiers into a combat scenario is by nature very dangerous. I'm glad people think this thing through with their sons and daughters. I'm proud of you. I really am, for whatever that's worth. I understand the threat. I may have a different opinion than you, but I respect your thoughts on this. However, what I never respect is lying about it, because it's just not true that this thing has been some total loss. The Iranians are doing just peachy fine right now, sitting back eating ice cream, smoking cigars. None of that's happening. A generational threat to the United States that have actively killed our young men and women, thousands upon thousands of them in war theaters and terror attacks, has been completely, completely castrated. Folks, I think a lot of this freak out too, the media freak out, the Trump wants to blow up LA and San Diego hoax, which was like the Fine People hoax, which I covered on radio yesterday. And the peacefully and patriotically thing. Remember when they made up, President Trump told you to burn down the Capitol. This is a response to data. The data about this election, the numbers, the actual numbers. Forget the polling for a second. Polling are hypothetical numbers, okay? They're hypothetical turnout numbers about what an election will look like. That's what polls are. actual early vote numbers are not

0: numbers, not polls, reinforcing what I've been telling you, that anyone suggesting this is a fait accompli, this is over, forget it, sit at home, forfeit the country to the Islamo fanatics, the doomers, and the commies, is doing it for a reason. They want this place to burn to the ground. They want what happened in France to happen on a bigger scale here. Folks, thanks for tuning in. I will see you back here tomorrow.
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2: I'm Nicole Murray with Your Money Now. Farmers, truckers, and economists say a move to cut taxes on diesel will provide little relief from record high fuel prices that have soared since the United States attacked Iran months ago. TribLive.com reports that with less than a month to go before the November midterm elections, diesel prices continue to hit record highs. Trade Representative Jamieson Greer has reported roughly $1.1 million to $3.7 million in cash, retirement accounts, and other investments. According to a CNBC analysis of his newly obtained 2025 annual financial disclosure, Greer also reported a roughly $652,000 salary from King and Spalding in 2025. Lululemon has announced that Athleta CEO Maggie Gauger is joining the company as its chief product officer, a newly created role. The announcement comes just a month after Heidi O'Neill took over the company as CEO. Futures have dropped as oil prices and yields rise yet again. That's Your Money Now.
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3: Will Iran face another American bombardment?
4: I'm Dave Anthony, Fox News. President Trump is reportedly considering it after saying last night in Texas,
5: when that war ends, it's going to be very soon. It's going to be very soon. A failed nation.
4: But the possibility of renewed bombing has oil prices surging this morning, up almost 5%. Fox's Trey Yingst is in Tel Aviv.
6: Reports indicate the Pentagon has directed CENTCOM to finalize preparations for major combat operations against Iran. Now, Axios reports the directive didn't include a specific date for launching strikes, and President Trump hasn't made any final decisions.
4: Now, the president was in Texas campaigning for Republicans, especially Ken Paxton, who's in one of six Senate races Fox considers is too close to call.
5: We're going to crush Democrat communist James Tallarico.
4: Purposely mispronouncing James Tallarico's name, the Democrats held slight leads over Paxton in recent polls. For the first time since a botched execution in Tennessee a week ago, Texas gave an injection to a convicted murderer that was lethal. Associated Press reporter Michael Grotchik was a witness as Jamal Howard was put to death after apologizing to the family of Vicky Swartout for murdering her in 2000.
7: The execution took place after numerous appeals, both in state and federal courts, including one appeal that challenged the efficacy of the pentobarbital that the state of Texas is using.
4: That's the same drug Tennessee used, trying to execute Krista Pike last week. She survived and remains hospitalized. A judge is ordering the state to preserve all the death chamber evidence in the investigation into what went wrong. For the first time this year, there is a hurricane in the Atlantic. Isaias forecast to hit tomorrow night into Saturday from the Florida Panhandle to Mississippi. Fox Weather's Michael Estime is in Mobile, Alabama, and says it could become
8: a Category 2, possibly Category 3 storm. And folks are getting prepared at the grocery stores, getting the water, the food ready and set to go.
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4: While President Trump considers another rounding of Iran bombing, thousands of American troops who fought for months in the conflict finally returned home today to a port in San Diego on an aircraft carrier deployed since last November.
11: What the USS Abraham Lincoln Carrier Strike Group did... No

0: carrier strike group has ever done.
1: That's War Secretary Pete Hegseth, who went on board the Lincoln praising the crew. It's been a record 260 days at sea without a port visit, leading to reports of worsening conditions on the ship, including mental health issues for some crew members, even suicide attempts. A British Navy sailor is in big trouble.
2: Teddy Young, a 24-year-old member of the Royal Navy, has been charged under the UK's National Security Act. It's alleged he obtained protected information and prepared to disclose it to benefit a foreign power. Police have not named the foreign power to which the charges relate. The head of counter-terrorism policing says the charges are very serious against a serving member of the armed forces. We're told these alleged offences are not connected to the recent incident at RAF Fairford, which US officials say involved a potential Iranian drone attack. In London, Jonathan Savage, Fox News.
1: Now, related to that Fairford investigation, another suspect released on bail today. Seven men have been arrested in a potential terror plot at the British airbase the US operates. On Wall Street, as oil prices surge, stock futures fall about 500 points for the Dow. In the baseball playoffs, the Yankees are out.
3: Swing and a miss. Baker strikes out Trent Grisham, and the Tampa Bay Rays are moving on.
1: Beating New York 4-3 on TBS to finish a sweep, Tampa Bay will play either Chicago or Cleveland in the American League Championship Series. The Guardians beat the White Sox 9-3 to force a game four in that series tonight. The NLCS is all set after the Milwaukee Brewers eliminated San Diego 3-1 and the Los Angeles Dodgers, the World Series defending champs, knocked out Atlanta 4-1. I'm Dave Anthony, and this is Fox News.
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8: From the Seven Feathers Casino Studio, let's take a look at your KQEN weather forecast. Sunny with the high near 83 today. Tonight, clear with the low around 51. Tomorrow, there's a 20% chance of showers after 11 a.m. with a high near 69. Saturday, mostly sunny with a high near 60. Sunday, sunny with a high near 66.
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10: Tracking Isaias. Good morning, I'm Gordon Deal, along with Nicole Murray, on this Thursday, October 8th. Glad you could join us. Here's what we have for you this hour.
11: The first Atlantic hurricane of the season is expected to make landfall along the Gulf Coast late tomorrow or Saturday.
10: We'll have an update on the medical condition of the Tennessee death row inmate who survived her execution last week.
11: The FBI has arrested an 18-year-old from the Minneapolis area for plotting a mass shooting at the Mall of America.
10: And what should we know about the possibility of plague in Siberia?
12: You know, it took place at the Anti-Plague Institute, right? So we have to assume that they have the subject matter experts in place, that they have policies and procedures in place to respond to this. You know, as far as we know, almost everybody that was associated with this potential sort of contagion have been quarantined. Many of them have been released, as far as we know.
10: Global health expert Dr. Tyler Evans explains his concerns about plague. The first hurricane of the Atlantic season is expected to make landfall along the Gulf Coast this weekend. Hurricane Isaias matured from a tropical storm late last evening and is threatening parts of Mississippi, Alabama, and the western part of the Florida Panhandle. A hurricane warning has now been issued for the northern Gulf Coast from Ocean Springs, Mississippi, across Alabama to Florida's Bay and Gulf County line. Florida declared a state of emergency for more than two dozen counties, and Alabama issued a state of emergency for 40. Tom Tyler is Emergency Management Director in Baldwin County, Alabama.
13: Our major concern is going to be, of course, the wind, storm surge, life-threatening storm surge, which what we're expecting is between 5 to 7 feet is the current prediction right now for all areas along the Alabama Gulf Coast.
10: Forecasters said they expected Hurricane Isaias to make landfall late tomorrow or early Saturday. The Hurricane Center forecast

0: forecasts 3 to 7 inches of rain and as much as 10 inches in some places. Attorneys for the death row inmate who survived an execution in Tennessee say Krista Pike reportedly asked, "Where am I?" after regaining consciousness in a hospital. The botched lethal injection last Wednesday left her critically injured and temporarily on a ventilator. The 50-year-old Pike continues to receive medical care after she was given 2 lethal doses of pentobarbital at a prison in Nashville. Randy Spivey, one of her lawyers, said Pike was believed to have been brain dead and that she was going to be taken off her life support on Tuesday when, to the shock of everyone, he says, she woke up and started talking.
1: The swelling is what I noticed. Her hands looked like if you were to blow up a surgical glove. The swelling was extraordinary.
0: Her attorneys are asking that her sentence be commuted to life imprisonment without the possibility of parole. Pike remains hospitalized and shackled to her bed. She has pneumonia, a blood clot, and is unable to move either of her badly injured arms. President Trump says the U.S. does not believe the reported death of a lab worker from an anti-plague institute in Siberia is related to a bioweapon.
2: We don't think so. We're going to find out soon enough, but we don't think so. And if you listen to them, it's under control.
0: Trump acknowledged that Russia has not been forthcoming with information, saying Russia is not saying much. Meanwhile, what should we know about the possibility of plague in Russia? We get analysis now from Dr. Tyler Evans, global health expert and author of a book called Pandemics, Poverty, and Politics. Doctor, what was your reaction as the news broke?
3: My initial reaction was, you know, I was always sort of concerned with a sort of healthy skepticism. Plague is something that is not done. I looked through the different pandemics that have existed since the 20th century to the beginning of the 20th century to the current, and I started with plague. You know, sometimes we use plague as a sort of theatrical metaphor because we often sort of correlate it with this sort of medieval disease, Black Death, etc. But the reality is the third plague ended in just 1960. I mean, so that's not that long ago, and it claimed potentially over 15 million lives.
0: Jeez.
3: The plague is very serious, and that said, we do have a lot of surveillance systems now between 1960 and the current. Things have changed quite a bit. There is endemic plague that does exist in the Siberian Peninsula. In Irkutsk, which I've actually been, they call it the Paris of Siberia. It's beautiful. But, you know, that said, we do also see a number of cases here in the Southwest United States, mostly in Colorado, New Mexico, or California. Mm. So, you know, plagues, even though people, you know, kind of think of it as something in the sort of the bygone era, it is still with us. That said, you know, we do have sort of our eyes on it. And so when we do have a case like this, it is concerning, particularly with the pneumonic plague, which is different from bubonic, which is mostly what we see.
0: Finish up on that in terms of the differences, because one we have treatments for and one we don't,
3: No, we have treatments for all of them. Okay. And so there's the three different sort of versions of it. The bubonic is the most prevalent version. So during the Black Death, it was mostly bubonic. Why it's called bubonic is, basically, the bacteria seeds your lymphatic system, and so it gets into your lymph nodes, and it basically gums up the lymph nodes, so it kind of looks like a bunch of grapes, and they call them buboes. So that's bubonic plague. The good news with that is it is not spread person to person. That can be treated with an antibiotic, against life antibiotic, and the antibiotics are very good, very little resistance as far as we know. The second one is the septicemic, so that's if it exceeds the blood. It's very rare, but it can happen, and that can lead to basically sepsis, necrosis, all bad stuff. Effectively 100% mortality if it is not treated again. The antibiotic will treat it. The third one could come from either the bubonic or the septicemic, which basically seeds the lungs, and that gets to a really severe pneumonia, and they can get sort of bloody mucus. It's pretty bad.
0: We're speaking with Dr. Tyler Evans. global health expert, also author of a book called Pandemics, Poverty, and Politics. Your level of concern here, you said it's low, but why?
3: You know, right now, it took place at the Anti-Plague Institute, right? So we have to assume that they have the subject matter experts in place, that they have policies and procedures in place to respond to this. You know, as far as we know,

0: almost everybody that was associated with this potential sort of contagion have been quarantined. Many of them have been released, as far as we know. We're also dealing with very low population density, right? This is Siberia, even though it is a city, the Paris of Siberia. It is still pretty remote, and you know, not really many direct flights. The scientist in me, we do have like a sort of scientific code, and you know, the Russian scientific sort of infrastructure is probably one of the best in the world. You know, they produce, you know, possibly some of the most, you know, Nobel Prize laureates that we've ever seen. And so, you know, given that, and you know, given their focus, I want to assume that they've done everything that they can in order to mitigate sort of risk. So, you know, this took place, now we're getting towards 2 weeks. So they've clearly had the time, and the fact that they're not communicating more information is concerning. You know, in addition to the fact that they're actively at war, you know, these are concerning for sure. But that said, I think given everything else that I mentioned, my level of risk, for spread to the rest of Russia, as well as the rest of the world, remains very low.
1: It's Dr. Tyler Evans, again, global health expert. The book is called Pandemics, Poverty, and Politics. Hey, if you've missed anything from today's show, there's an easy way to catch up. Just tell Alexa, Siri, or Google to play This Morning with Gordon Deal. It's 15 minutes now after the hour.
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1: Glad you could be with us. Federal authorities in Minnesota have arrested an 18-year-old on suspicion that he planned to carry out a terrorist attack at Mall of America in Bloomington. The FBI says

0: Sheikhdoon Mohammed was arrested at gunpoint Tuesday in Richfield during an arranged meeting to buy a rifle. Minnesota U.S. Attorney Daniel Rosen said the Twin Cities man intended to kill, in his words, 30 to 60 people.
1: He did purchase a firearm. He purchased an AK-47, four 30-round magazines, and I believe it was 200 rounds of ammunition. The details of that are in the complaint, and it was after that purchase was completed that he was arrested immediately.
0: Rosen says the FBI contacted Muhammad's parents in May of 2025, but they were not cooperative. In the complaint, authorities say Muhammad allegedly expressed his desire to travel to Somalia to join the terrorist group Al-Shabaab and fight on its behalf and or commit a mass casualty attack in Minnesota. This portion of the program is brought to you by Incogni. 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
2: And now, the three big things you need to know. Number one.
3: The Gulf Coast is under high alert as Isaias has strengthened into a hurricane. The storm is expected to make landfall in the Florida Panhandle as early as tomorrow night. National Hurricane Center Director Michael Brennan.
4: Everywhere from the mouth of the Mississippi River to Yankeetown, Florida has the potential for life-threatening storm surge inundation. We're most concerned about portions of the Mississippi, Alabama, and western Florida Panhandle coast where you could see inundation up to 7 feet above ground level.
3: Up to 10 inches of rain is expected along areas of the Gulf Coast.
2: Number two.
3: Death row inmate Krista Pike reportedly asked, "Where am I?" after regaining consciousness in a hospital nearly a week after a botched execution in Tennessee left her critically injured and temporarily on a ventilator. Pike's attorney, Randy Spivey, spoke with reporters.
5: She is not able to swallow yet, so she has not eaten. She cannot move either of her arms. Both of her arms and hands are tremendously swollen. And we do not know what, if any, function she will regain in her arms.
3: Spivey added that Pike was believed to have been brain dead and was set to be taken off her life support on Tuesday before waking up.
2: Number three.
3: President Trump says the U.S. does not believe the reported death of a lab worker from an anti-plague institute in Siberia is related to a bioweapon.
6: People have said that before about other things, so we hope it is. They're very sophisticated, very smart, and they're saying it's very much under control. So we hope not.
3: However, Trump acknowledged that Russia has not been forthcoming with information. Cornell University students have completed a seven-hour sit-in in solidarity with Jane Doe, the woman who alleges she was sexually assaulted by members of the Chi Phi fraternity in 2024. A protester spoke out.
7: Happy to see that there were things happening. I was happy to see the action was being taken. I'm still happy to see the action is being taken, and I'm still mad.
3: Officials say roughly 80 students gathered inside a campus dining hall starting at 3 p.m. yesterday. A new Send My Bag survey says that 57% of Americans arrive at the airport hours earlier to eat, drink, shop, and enjoy other amenities.
0: Guilty.
3: Yes, I love the airport. Yeah. I think it's so fun.
0: I don't think I'm shopping and enjoying other amenities, but I'm there to eat and drink.
3: Eat and drink, people watch, that's another good one.
0: Of course. Get that bar open at 6 a.m., 23 minutes after the hour.
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5: From the Seven Feathers Casino Studio, let's take a look at your KQEN weather forecast. Sunny with the high near 83 today. Tonight, clear with the low around 51. Tomorrow, there's a 20% chance of showers after 11 a.m. with a high near 69. Saturday, mostly sunny with a high near 60. Sunday, sunny with a high near 66.
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1: Thanks for being with us. How much does it take to feel rich? The answer depends on your circumstances more than your salary. Elizabeth O'Brien, senior personal finance reporter at Barron's, has a look at new research from Goldman Sachs. Elizabeth, what stood out?
2: Yeah, there were some really intriguing findings in this survey, and one that stood out to me was that they had asked, you know, people if they were living paycheck to paycheck, and people said yes at either extreme. So those making under $50,000 and those making over $500,000 were most likely to report living paycheck to paycheck.
1: So some are thinking, how in the world does somebody making $500,000 not feel rich and or live paycheck to paycheck?
2: Exactly. And I think, you know, it probably does look a little different at either end, but the way they defined it is not being able to get ahead on any long-term planning or goals. These people are probably not saving for retirement, despite making a good chunk of money, a really good salary. Yeah. So it does, you know, make you wonder, although I'm thinking, you know, at those higher ends, you've got high fixed expenses. You've sort of locked in a lifestyle that demands that kind of income.
1: Along those lines, you referenced a lifestyle creep. Explain what happens there.
2: Yes, this is something that financial advisors always warn us against, which is adjusting your lifestyle upward with every bump in pay. So, you know, if you get a raise and you splurge and you maybe buy a new home with a bigger mortgage that gobbles up that raise or that bigger salary, then you're not, you know, going to get ahead. Like, whereas, you know, a better practice might be, okay, you get a raise, yeah, treat yourself to a little something, but sock most of that away in your 401k, pretend like you don't even have it, and then just keep saving so you can make progress toward your savings goals.
1: Yeah, we're speaking with Elizabeth O'Brien, senior personal finance reporter at Barron's. The story is called Who's Rich Anyway? She got a look at a new Goldman Sachs report. I thought it was interesting, too. It was pointed out in your story that circumstances often matter more than salary. Explain that.
2: Yeah, so it's

0: your lifestyle. It's where you live. You know, I live in New York City, so I am not, and I'm not making $500,000, but I do understand how people might feel stretched at incomes that in most places in the country would seem extremely generous. You know, you've got very high daycare costs here. If you have a child, you have, and at the other end, you know, elder care, you know, if you wanted assisted living, it's much, much more expensive here. So, you know, if you live in a place with high cost of living, I get that also. Or if you, you know, if you're not living in a high cost of living area, but you have fancy tastes, you take a big vacation every year, then yeah, you're going to feel stretched even if you're making good money.
1: And that said, I thought it was interesting. You can feel rich at any income level.
0: This is true. Studies have shown, there's this long-running Harvard University study that has tracked people's happiness over decades, and what really makes us feel rich and fulfilled is the quality of our relationships, and that does not depend on income. So, you know, as we're preparing for retirement, invest in your relationships, too. That's really going to pay dividends.
1: Yeah.
0: And another reader wrote in after my story and said, who's rich? People who are healthy. And I couldn't agree more that health is wealth.
1: Thanks, Elizabeth. Elizabeth O'Brien, senior personal finance reporter at Barron's. 30 minutes now after the hour on This Morning, America's First News.

0: 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USDA's latest farm income forecast shows a stronger 2025 for ag nationwide.
1: Inflation-adjusted U.S. net farm income jumped nearly 23% last year, reaching $167 billion nationwide, fueled by record livestock receipts and federal assistance programs. When looking at local net income, Idaho led the way at $3.7 billion, Oregon $2.5 billion, and a net farm income of $1.8 billion in Washington. For a breakdown of the numbers, check out pnwag.net. I'm John McKay on the PNW Ag Network.
0: Undersecretary for Food Safety Mindy Beshear says, as per President Trump's recent executive order, the Department of Agriculture will conduct a study on mandatory country of origin labeling, better known as MCOOL. She noted USDA will start collecting data to study the feasibility of such an effort. And lawmakers on Capitol Hill want to study MCOOL, but ensure it's WTO compliant. Majority Leader John Thune added an amendment to the Senate Farm Bill that would conduct such a study.
2: We do label poultry. We label lamb, and we label fish. So all the other kinds of protein in this country get labeled. We don't label beef. And I think when you're talking about transparency, you're talking about pricing in cattle markets, there's probably isn't anything that matters more to producers around this country than being able to differentiate their product from other products that are imported from other places around the world.
0: And the South Dakota Republican said, for a good reason, the American consumer.
2: But it just seems insane to me that we don't have the very thing that we put in the center of our plate labeled when everything else that comes into this country has to be labeled.
0: So what does this mean? It means USDA and USTR will now have a head start to study MCOOL ahead of a farm bill passing and ahead of any new WTO challenge that U.S. labeling violates international rules. This is the PNW Ag Network.
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5: News. I'm CJ Pop. The United States taking precaution in light of that possible plague in eastern Russia.
6: The CDC and other federal agencies are monitoring travelers arriving from Siberia as the World Health Organization presses.

0: Moscow for more details. This comes after a researcher at the country's plague institute has died, and now there are reports of a second possible plague death.
1: Fox's Lisa Cunha reporting. Now a hurricane, Isaias, grows stronger in a fresh update from the National Hurricane Center, saying preparation for the storm along the warning area of the Gulf Coast should be rushed to completion today. The cane will be the first to strike the U.S. since Milton in October of 2024. The price of oil up this morning on fears of more U.S. strikes on Iran. 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
3: We don't take sides. 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
4: Thanks for spending time with us. Welcome into Thursday, October 8th. Gordon Deal with Nicole Murray. Some of our top stories and headlines. Hurricane Isaias targets Florida, Alabama, and Mississippi. An 18-year-old arrested for plotting a mass shooting at the Mall of America in Minnesota. Tennessee death row inmate Krista Pike reportedly asked, "Where am I?" after regaining consciousness following her botched execution. Oil prices sharply higher this morning on a report the U.S. discussed resuming military operations in Iran. L.A., Milwaukee, and Tampa Bay advance in baseball's playoffs. And the softball players at a Montana tournament who came to learn their sisters. That story in about 20 minutes. Interest rates have jumped by about 1.3 percentage points since the Iran war began in February. But how will we know when rising rates means there's real trouble ahead? Analysis from Rick Newman, founder of the Pinpoint Press. Rick, paint the current picture.
5: Interest rates are up by a lot, and it all began when the Iran war started at the end of February. So just to talk about two different ways we look at interest rates, the 10-year treasury rate, which is the benchmark rate, most other interest rates rise in proportion to the 10-year treasury. That has jumped from about 4% at the end of February to about 5.3% now. And to give you an idea how that affects other rates, the average rate on a mortgage has jumped from about 6% to about 7.3%. So those are large changes in interest rates over a relatively short period of time. I mean, interest rates obviously go up and down over time, but it's unusual outside of some kind of real problem in the economy that you would see these changes happening this abruptly.
4: Yeah. All right. So what do these changes in interest rates tell us then?
5: They tell us a few things. Basically, it says investors are worried about future inflation being higher. And if you think future inflation is going to be higher than it is now, and you're buying a bond and you might not get your money back until 3 years, 5 years, 10 years, or even 20 years, you're going to demand a higher interest rate to offset for the declining value of money. That's one thing. Number two, there's just a lot of debt coming onto the market. We know that the U.S. government has been issuing way too much debt for a long time, but there's a lot of private sector debt coming on now to fund the artificial intelligence build out, and more debt on the market means there's a greater supply of bonds, and to get people to buy them, you have to offer a higher rate. That's just basic supply and demand. And the third thing is actually not so bad. It's that investors think the U.S. economy is pretty strong and it's going to stay strong. And that allows interest rates to rise, and you would hope that they can rise without too much damage. So the question is, are interest rates going to go up and it's going to be okay? Or are interest rates going up as quickly as they are? Is it going to cause some kind of big problem? We don't know the answer yet, but I mean, one sign is that the stock market has been holding on. So that says that we might get through this, and we might just be in the middle of a kind of normal economy.
4: Mm. We're speaking with Rick Newman. He's founder of the Pinpoint Press, and he's written a piece called "Why Soaring Rates Aren't a Problem Yet." Talk about kind of knowing when you're near the danger zone or in it.
5: Yeah, this gets a little technical, but we just talked about how quickly interest rates have gone up. But interest rates are not high by historical standards. They're just higher than they have been for the last, let's call it 18 years or so. For the last 18 years, we've had unusually low interest rates, and that's because of Federal Reserve monetary

0: monetary stimulus that began during the Great Recession in 2008 and 2009. And since then, interest rates have stayed lower than average. But let's go to the mortgage rate. It's about 7.3% now. The historical average is around 7.5%. So in itself, that's not terrible where mortgage rates are. So economists have been saying, here's how to watch when we're in a problem, when we might have a problem. So if the nominal growth rate of the economy, which is just GDP growth not adjusted for inflation, is higher than the 10-year interest rate, we're probably okay. And that's the zone we're in right now. So the economy not adjusted for inflation, it is growing at about 6.3%. And the 10-year treasury rate is about 5.3%. So that, if you look at, you know, historical patterns going back 50 years or longer, that's normal. The problem would come if that 10-year treasury rate gets above the nominal growth rate of the economy. That would tell you that bond buyers and investors in general see some kind of shock coming or some kind of big problem, such as a liquidity freeze up in the financial system, something we saw with the mortgage crisis in 2008. We're not seeing that. So it's uncomfortable for people who have to borrow money and pay more than they did just 6 months ago. But like I said before, we might be okay.
1: Thanks, Rick. Rick Newman, founder of The Pinpoint Press. Hey, if you've missed anything from today's show, you can always catch a podcast. It's available every day on Apple, Google, Spotify, or wherever you get your podcasts. 20 minutes now in front of the hour on This Morning, America's First News. Coming up next, the airline passenger in Florida who smuggled quite the surprise in his pants.
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0: Thanks for spending time with us. Welcome into Friday Eve. It is time now for the mic drop with this morning's Mike Gavin.
1: Good morning. Well, we have a couple of good old-fashioned dumb criminal stories to talk about today. Let's start in Florida, where another airline passenger has been busted for trying to smuggle wildlife in their pants. Fox News says U.S. Customs officers at Miami International Airport spotted what court documents described as an unexplained bulge around a passenger's waist and pelvic area after he arrived on a flight from Havana, Cuba. A closer inspection allegedly uncovered 10 live birds concealed beneath the traveler's clothing. The six clear cylinders containing the birds were allegedly wrapped in tape and tucked inside black pockets sewn into his underwear. When questioned about the birds, the man allegedly told authorities that they were for his personal use. He then, perhaps wisely, invoked his right to remain silent. Mm.
0: Unlike the birds, who might have been chirping away, right? They did remain silent.
1: That's the amazing part, but I guess in these containers, I mean, I don't even want to think about how tightly they must have been squished in there.
0: Yeah.
1: And couldn't be heard because they were in these containers.
0: So this unexplained bulge around his waist and pelvic area, not from like a lot of beer and pretzels on the flight, apparently.
1: Yeah, it would appear not.
0: Birds.
1: Yeah, now he didn't have snakes. We know that one guy who had snakes down his underwear that one time. That was lots of fun. No, this was birds this time.
0: Mm. And I wonder like what that's like. Like, does it tickle? Like when you're stuffing a bird into your pants?
1: Yeah.
0: You know what I mean? Like, how uncomfortable is that? And then there to sit on the... Well, so you're in Cuba and you have to go through... I said, whatever their version of TSA is there,
1: right,
0: if they have something. Yes. You say you got to sit around and wait for your flight. Then you're on the flight. Yikes.
1: As in your flight gets delayed or something, or you're sitting on the tarmac, right, with the birds in your pants.
0: Yeah.
1: Like, come on, can we get this show on the road here?
0: Seems like a lot could go wrong with bird smuggling for your personal
1: use. And then after all that, you make it to America.
0: Yeah, right.
1: And then you get busted at customs anyway. So it doesn't, it doesn't seem worth it.
0: Yeah, what are they doing in Cuba, by the way, that they miss this bulge?
1: Like I said, I don't know if the TSA is that stringent there. And on the surface, everything about this burglary in Arizona was going pretty well. The thieves managed to break through windows and quickly steal a bunch of boxes, which looked to contain Mac mini computers, each of which could retail for between $900 and $2,000. There's just one problem. The boxes were empty. Surveillance video shows the attempted crime where a man and at least one accomplice break into a Tempe tech company at 2 a.m. and scoop up the empty boxes while the actual computers sat nearby untouched. An employee at the company interviewed by Fox News called the burglars low IQ. Commenters joked that these thieves were definitely not thinking outside the box.
0: Aha.
1: Yeah, you get
0: very
1: it.
0: Very clever.
1: See what they did there.
0: This guy, he's watching this guy through the window just made it. He looked like he was almost like counting the money he was about to make by stealing all these boxes.
1: Yeah, yeah.
0: Yeah, like, right, he was kind of sitting, he was sitting down and reaching in with his forearm, just sort of scooping them all into whatever container he had outside the window that we couldn't see
1: because
0: it was dark. And it just looked like he's thinking, yep. $900 more, another $900, and just to find out that the boxes are empty.
1: And never noticed that these boxes were obviously light.
0: Yeah.
1: They contained nothing but air.
0: Right.
1: And that didn't seem to phase these folks whatsoever. Also wasn't wearing a mask of any kind, so was, of course, seen on the surveillance video pretty easily there. So I don't suspect he's going to be on the lam for very long.
0: I think the description is for these guys being low IQ is kind.
1: Yes.
0: A very kind way to describe it.
1: I would say so.
0: 13 minutes now in front of the hour on This Morning, America's First News.
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0: Greg Gutfeld reacts to a new media hoax, falsely saying President Trump suggested Iran attack two American cities.
3: He's saying a small rise in gas prices is a small price to pay to prevent Iran from nuking these cities. It's that obvious to me. Now, he says it casually, but it's obviously not a joke. It's a shame that so many humans fail to have any pattern recognition. This is the simplest thing in the world. This is part of another recognizable pattern. When the media reports on a Trump comment, it's always either wrong or intentionally deceptive. Okay, so you have, I mean, the Fine People hoax, bloodbath in the auto industry, injecting bleach, dictator on day one when he's talking about executive orders. How do you not see this coming anymore?
0: For more commentary like this, go to foxnewspodcast.com.
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7: 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USA Today says to find the best quality gas in your area, look for what's called top-tier certification. Many gas station brands get their fuel reviewed and tested by Top Tier, a company endorsed by AAA, which rates fuel quality for gasoline and diesel engines. Some brands are well known for having top-tier fuel with a lot of detergents like Shell, Citgo, Costco, Mobil, Marathon, Exxon. Stations generally display a top-tier sticker on their pumps when they're approved, and just because it's top-tier doesn't mean it's more expensive. And USA Today says the benefits of using high-quality gas will result in fewer potential engine issues down the line than if lower-end fuel is constantly used. 8 minutes now in front of the hour on this morning. Once again, here's Nicole Murray.
8: And now, the three big things you need to know. Number one.
9: Hurricane Isaias has strengthened from a tropical storm and is expected to make landfall along the Gulf Coast as early as tomorrow evening. Tom Tyler is the director of the Emergency Management Agency in Alabama.
10: Definitely want to have 1 gallon of drinking water per person per day. And in addition to your shelf-stable foods, flashlights, batteries, recommend not using candles to illuminate your house. Avoid fire hazards.
9: Officials say the storm has maximum sustained winds of 75 miles per hour.
8: Number two.
9: The FBI has arrested an 18-year-old man who had been plotting to carry out a mass shooting at the Mall of America near Minneapolis in the name of ISIS. Attorney Daniel Rosen.
11: The level of enthusiasm and commitment toward it, the determination to intervene and disrupt, was made and to do it at the soonest possible time.
9: Officials say Sheikh Dune Mohammed was arrested at gunpoint yesterday during an arranged meeting to buy an assault rifle from an undercover FBI agent.
8: Number three.
9: One of the 7 men named in the lawsuit filed by a former Cornell University student who alleges that she was sexually assaulted at an on-campus fraternity house has filed a petition to block New York Attorney General Letitia James' appointment as special prosecutor in the case. Andrew Miltenberg, who is the attorney for Giglio Lopes.
12: There was no evidence whatsoever that Giglio had non-consensual sex.
9: In other news, President Trump has doubled down on his comments,

0: suggesting Iran could hit Los Angeles and San Diego during a Texas rally, adding that the U.S. would not let that scenario happen.
1: Let them hit Los Angeles, and you want to see some bad things happen. You want to see a country that would be in free fall. We're not going to let that happen. We protect our cities. We protect our country. We're not letting that happen.
0: And finally, a new survey says that 53% of adults between 18 and 34 years old have chosen a fitness or wellness experience over drinks or nightlife.
2: Boring.
0: So boring.
2: Don't call us.
0: For real.
2: Yeah, you gotta listen. You go get your little spa thing or massage or whatever you're doing there. I'll see you at the bar afterwards.
0: What I don't get is why does one negate the other? Like, you can go work out, then go get a few drinks and still be home by 9 or 10 p.m.
2: Okay, Nicole, I like this.
0: Right?
2: Yeah.
0: Compromise.
2: Yeah.
0: Sort of.
2: And just undo everything you did. Like, you go your little fitness thing and then eat and drink all those calories back.
0: Right, exactly.
2: Right. Compromise. 6 minutes in front of the hour.
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0: I'm Nicole Murray with Your Money Now. Microsoft has unveiled an AI coding model that can run directly on personal computers and new security technology to prevent AI agents from accessing data without permission. The move directly challenges Apple's push to bring more AI into personal devices. Levi Strauss has posted earnings that beat expectations, though it saw benefits from tariff refunds. The denim retailer raised its earnings per share guidance for the full year, but lowered its net revenue growth projection to the bottom end of its previously provided range. Levi said it saw a 4% increase in net revenues in the Americas during the quarter. The FCC said it will vote on a proposal to auction 25 megahertz of prime spectrum to support device-to-device services from satellites to smartphones. CNBC reports that the two proposals could benefit companies such as SpaceX and Amazon, which have moved to expand D2D services with satellite networks. Futures have dropped as oil prices surge. That's Your Money Now.
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2: Thanks for being with us. Two girls playing on opposite softball teams in Montana. Notice they look remarkably alike. They ultimately learned they were sisters. 19-year-old Samantha Rensvold always knew she was adopted. She also knew she had a younger sister, but because her sister's adoption was closed, Samantha had no idea how she could find her. Then during a softball tournament in Montana, Samantha was in the middle of a game when one of her teammates pointed out a player on the opposing team who looked a lot like Samantha. The next time that the teams crossed paths, Samantha was playing right field when the girl, Kyanne Dean, was sitting in the stands with her family. Samantha could hear her mother talking to Kyanne's mother about the details they knew about the girl's biological family

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4: Iran may get hit hard again.
5: I'm Dave Anthony, Fox News. There are reports President Trump's considering a new round of bombing amid stalled nuclear talks.
6: They are a failed nation. They got a little spunk left, but not much.
5: That was last night in Texas, where the president repeated something controversial.
6: Let them hit San Diego. Let them hit Los Angeles, and you want to see some bad things happen. You want to see a country that would be in free fall. We're not going to let that happen. We protect our cities.
5: The president said Monday that Iran hitting San Diego or L.A. would be a small price to pay, prompting backlash from Democrats. California Governor Gavin Newsom called him deranged and dangerous. Oil prices are surging nearly 5% this morning, as Fox's Trey Yingst reports from Tel Aviv.
7: Now, the United States continues to enforce the naval blockade of Iranian ports and is still escorting vessels through the Strait of Hormuz with millions of barrels of crude oil on board. But the IRGC keeps attacking, with another tanker struck off the coast of Qatar overnight.
5: Thousands of American troops who fought in the Iran conflict return home today when the USS Abraham Lincoln arrives in San Diego, ending a deployment that started last November, including a record 260 days at sea without a port call, leading to reports of worsening conditions on the ship and mental health issues for some crew members, including suicide attempts. Now, back to the president. He was in Texas campaigning for Republican Ken Paxton, who's in a close Senate race with Democrat James Tallarico.
6: A vote for Tallarico is a vote to turn Texas into a dirty, failing, crime-ridden third-world dumping ground.
5: Also in Texas last night, an execution. A convicted killer, Jamal Howard, put to death for a murder 26 years ago. He did not survive the lethal injection, like Krista Pike last week in Tennessee.
8: I think she is angry and confused about everything right now.
5: Her lawyer, Randy Spivey, says she's not in good condition, shackled to a hospital bed. A judge has ordered all the evidence from the botched execution be preserved for the investigation into what went wrong and why she was put on death row for a 1995 murder. America's listening to Fox News.
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5: There is a hurricane in the Atlantic for the first time this season. It's in the Gulf, so they're doing storm prep from the Florida Panhandle to Mississippi.
10: Hurricane Isaias, currently a Cat 1, will become a Category 2 as it runs into the northern Gulf. It starts to weaken a little bit. It runs into dry air. It runs into some hostile conditions, upper-level winds. Still, though, hurricane warning, Panama City over towards Biloxi.
5: Fox meteorologist Adam Klotz, Isaias is forecast to hit tomorrow night into Saturday. A controversy still simmers at Cornell University in New York in a reopened gang rape investigation.
11: City officials in Ithaca, New York, home of Cornell University, voted 9-1 in favor of a temporary moratorium on certain event permits for the school and Greek life organizations. The move by the Ithaca Common Council includes an amendment requiring Cornell to turn over sex and violent crime

0: crime investigations to the Ithaca Police Department. Protests and assemblies at Cornell are still permitted. The vote follows an allegation of rape at the Chi Phi fraternity in 2024 made by Jane Doe, who filed a lawsuit last month accusing seven fraternity members. New York Attorney General Letitia James is independently reviewing the case, and Cornell has appointed former U.S. Deputy Attorney General Sally Yates to lead its own review. In New York, Tanya J. Powers, Fox News.
1: On Wall Street, as oil prices surge, the stock sell-off looms. Dow futures down about 340 points. We just got an unemployment update. First-time claims dropped slightly last week, 197,000. In the baseball playoffs,
2: he struck them out! And baseball's best team takes its step to the Final Four.
1: The Milwaukee Brewers beat the San Diego Padres 3-1 on FS1 to advance to the National League Championship Series. The Brewers will play the Los Angeles Dodgers. The defending champs eliminated the Atlanta Braves 4-1. The Tampa Bay Rays knocked out the New York Yankees 4-3 in a sweep to move on to the ALCS. The Cleveland Guardians beat the Chicago White Sox 9-3 to force a game 4 in that series tonight. I'm Dave Anthony. This is Fox News.
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4: 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KQEN, these headlines. The Umpqua Valley is expected to see the last gasp of summertime weather today. The Budget 16 Motel on Northeast Stevens Street, Roseburg, has been shut down by City of Roseburg and Douglas County officials. City of Roseburg Homeless Commission is suspending its meetings until next year. Douglas County Senior Services seeking Meals on Wheels volunteers to deliver meals in Glendale. In the KQEN Cultural Spotlight, Umpqua Community College presenting the Ghosts of Roseburg Past historic walking tours beginning next week. On Inside Douglas County at 12:30, Democratic and Independent candidate for Congress in the 2nd District, Chris Beck, will join us. Sunny and 84 today. Kyle Bielli, News Radio, 93.9 FM and 1240 KQEN.
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6: Gulf Coast on notice. Good morning, I'm Gordon Deal, along with Nicole Murray. On this Thursday, October 8th, glad you could join us. Here's what's up this hour.
7: Hurricane Isaias has teed up Florida's panhandle, Alabama, and Mississippi for landfall late tomorrow or Saturday.
6: The Tennessee death row inmate who survived her execution has pneumonia and a blood clot. We'll have the latest.
7: The FBI has arrested an 18-year-old Minnesota man for plotting a mass shooting at the Mall of America. Here are his motives.
6: And efforts to safely reduce all those beeps that you hear in a hospital room.
8: And now they're sort of looking at some new approaches, and AI is coming into this a little bit. They're looking at different things they can do to either, you know, make the alarm smarter, less annoying, and also developing these early warning systems. So maybe they'll say that the patient is deteriorating before the alarm goes off so they can do something about it.
6: Laura Landreau with the Wall Street Journal on ways to reduce what's called alarm fatigue in hospitals. The first hurricane of the Atlantic season is expected to make landfall along the Gulf Coast this weekend. Hurricane Isaias graduated from a tropical storm late last evening and is threatening parts of Mississippi, Alabama, and the western part of the Florida Panhandle. A hurricane warning was issued yesterday for the northern Gulf Coast from Ocean Springs, Mississippi, across Alabama to Florida's Bay and Gulf County line. Florida declared a state of emergency for more than two dozen counties, and Alabama issued a state of emergency for 40. Michael Brennan is director of the National Hurricane Center.
9: Everywhere from the mouth of the Mississippi River to Yankeetown, Florida has the potential for life-threatening storm surge inundation. We're most concerned about portions of the Mississippi, Alabama, and western Florida panhandle coast where we could see inundation up to 7 feet above ground level.
6: Forecasters said they expected Hurricane Isaias to make landfall late tomorrow or early Saturday. The arrival of Isaias marked the latest date in 121 years for the Atlantic season's first hurricane to develop. An Atlantic hurricane season typically produces, on average, 14 named storms. Attorneys for the death row inmate who survived an execution in Tennessee say Krista Pike reportedly asked, "Where am I?" after regaining consciousness in a hospital. The botched lethal injection last Wednesday left her critically injured and temporarily on a ventilator. The 50-year-old continues to receive medical care after she was given two lethal doses of pentobarbital.

0: mental barbitol at a prison in Nashville. Randy Spivey, one of her lawyers, said Pike was believed to have been brain dead and that she was going to be taken off her life support on Tuesday when, to the shock of everyone, she woke up and started talking.
1: She is not able to swallow yet, so she has not eaten. She cannot move either of her arms. Both of her arms and hands are tremendously swollen, and we do not know what, if any, function she will regain in her arms.
0: Pike remains hospitalized and shackled to her bed. She has pneumonia and a blood clot. Meanwhile, a judge ordered the state to preserve, quote, anything that was in the actual room during the attempted execution. Federal authorities in Minnesota have arrested an 18-year-old on suspicion that he planned to carry out a terrorist attack at Mall of America in Bloomington. The FBI says Shakedoon Mohammed was arrested at gunpoint Tuesday in Richfield during an arranged meeting to buy a rifle. Investigators say he intended to kill as many as 60 people. FBI Minneapolis Special Agent in Charge, Christopher Dotson.
2: According to court documents, Mohammed pledged his allegiance to ISIS leaders and claimed to have joined ISIS over a year ago. Mohammed allegedly sought martyrdom in carrying out his plans to murder innocent civilians.
0: The FBI said agents contacted Mohammed's parents in May of 2025, but they were not cooperative. In the complaint, authorities say Mohammed allegedly expressed his desire to travel to Somalia to join the terrorist group Al-Shabaab and fight on its behalf or commit a mass casualty attack in Minnesota. He was also purportedly inspired in part by last year's deadly anti-Semitic attack at Bondi Beach in Sydney, Australia. Hey, be sure to check out a podcast of today's program, which has stories you won't hear this hour. On the podcast today, an expert explains his level of concern about plague in Russia and what a traveler in Florida had smuggled inside his pants. You can find the podcast on Apple, Google, Spotify, or wherever you get your podcasts. 11 minutes after the hour on This Morning, America's First News. 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
3: Thanks for spending time with us. Welcome into Thursday. Some Republicans are stepping out of line with the Trump administration's immigration agenda just weeks ahead of the midterm elections, criticizing how the White House has deployed immigration and customs enforcement. Here's Anna Giarratelli, Homeland Security reporter at the Washington Examiner. Anna, what are you hearing?
4: Yeah, we're hearing from a number of Republicans, House and Senate lawmakers, even the former governor of Maine, who's running for Congress, who are concerned about ICE's arresting potentially people who are not criminals, who are in the workforce, and how that's going to impact their constituents, industries in those districts, especially agriculture and livestock.
3: Give some examples, if you would, of lawmakers who've spoken out publicly, because I'm sure this is not something that's easy to do against Trump.
4: No, one of the most prominent ones that Trump has actually responded to was Maria Alvaro Salazar in South Florida. She's a Republican, and Trump had endorsed her just in August, almost the last month. And she released a campaign ad that said Trump's immigration policies have gone too far. And so she's trying to appease her very heavily Hispanic district going into this election. But Trump came out on social media and said that someone needs to replace her. Another incident was in Iowa. Marionette Miller Meeks is privately pushing the head of Homeland Security, Mark Wayne Mullen, to free a person in her district from ICE detention. And then we've seen several other senators. We see Jim Justice came out and said the administration needs to admit they're doing something wrong on deportations. He came out and toned it down, walked it back. He's obviously close to the president as well. And so we've also seen, you know, lawmakers in Kansas, you know, speak out. But what this does is it spells problems for the administration to not have full buy-in or concerns that people are voicing publicly. It really, really undercuts messaging, especially headed into the midterms.
3: Yeah, I was going to say the approach now seems, at least for some lawmakers, that they're going to do anything to win. It's a win at all costs, and it's not something that the president here has embraced.
4: Exactly. And President Trump values loyalty, right? And so to see people turn, even understanding why they're turning, I think is not something that sits well with him. The other thing is that, you know, immigration has been an issue that, if anything, the White House should want to talk about almost 2 years into president's second term. The border is in a state we've never seen before that Republicans would say is very, very positive. So that's not being talked about, though, ironically, because I guess their thinking is if you go into the border, you also hit on immigration and ICE, and they don't want to talk about that because it's a touchy subject, even with Republicans. And so they're just staying away from it all, which is really, really surprising for me. The credit they could take for turning around the border from, you know, about 2 million illegal crossings or apprehensions by Border Patrol the years under Biden to I think it's about 100,000, 150,000 a year right now, like incredibly low.
3: We're speaking with Anna Giarratelli, Homeland Security reporter at the Washington Examiner. The story is called Trump Faces Growing Republican Criticism Over ICE Weeks Before Midterm Elections. Explain, the angst here for the former governor of Maine, Paul LePage, who's running for Congress, because there's an issue tied to his family, at least indirectly.
4: Yeah, so LePage has a family member. His son's wife's father is, he says, in the country legally and has a work permit. But those two things, a work permit does not equate to being able to be in the country. It's a work permit is given on a temporary, short-term basis so that while you are in the country, you're able to work. And that's not given to all immigrants who were released at the border under Biden. It's just some.

0: So he's saying that that person, that family member, was arrested by ICE, taken into custody, and has authority to be in the country legally. Now, we don't know the details of this case, but having a work permit is not legal permission to be in the country. And so I think that that's a general misunderstanding among the public. We see so many immigrants working and such. And you know, whether working under the table or with a work document, that doesn't mean they could be in the country to start with. And that is the basis for what ICE responds to. ICE isn't going out there looking at, you know, where people are working. They're looking at simply, do you have permission to be in the country, period.
1: Thanks, Anna. Anna Giaratelli, Homeland Security reporter at the Washington Examiner. 20 minutes now after the hour on This Morning, America's First News. Here's Nicole Murray.
2: And now, the three big things you need to know. Number one.
3: The Gulf Coast is under high alert as Isaias has strengthened into a hurricane. National Hurricane Center Director Michael Brennan.
4: You can see a life-threatening storm surge inundation along portions of the northern Gulf Coast as Isaias is expected to make landfall as a hurricane late Friday night into early Saturday.
3: Up to 10 inches of rain is expected along areas of the Gulf Coast.
2: Number two.
3: Death row inmate Krista Pike reportedly asked, "Where am I?" after regaining consciousness in a hospital nearly a week after a botched execution in Tennessee left her critically injured and temporarily on a ventilator. Pike's attorney, Randy Spivey, spoke with reporters.
5: The swelling is what I noticed. Her hands looked like if you were to blow up a surgical glove. Like they were the swelling was extraordinary.
3: Spivey added that Pike was believed to have been brain dead and was set to be taken off her life support on Tuesday before waking up.
2: Number three.
3: President Trump says the U.S. does not believe the reported death of a lab worker from an anti-plague institute in Siberia is related to a bioweapon.
6: We don't think so. We're going to find out soon enough, but we don't think so. And if you listen to them, it's under control, you know.
3: However, Trump acknowledged that Russia has not been forthcoming with information. A Texas man who fatally shot a convenience store clerk has been put to death, becoming the 30th person executed in the U.S. this year. Officials say 46-year-old Jamal Howard, who received a lethal injection, is also the first execution since Tennessee's failed attempt to put Krista Pike to death. A federal judge has ruled that an alleged Chinese agent arrested at Los Angeles International Airport over the weekend will remain in federal custody due to concerns that she is a flight risk. Officials say 34-year-old realtor Wang Ying Zhang offered to post more than $1.2 million in property for her bond. An OkCupid study says that the phrase, "send me a pic," is often the point where a woman loses 80% of her interest in a man.
1: Yeah.
3: Yuppers.
1: Tell us, Nicole.
3: Whether it's a dirty picture or not, this drives me crazy.
1: Yeah.
3: Like I'm like, why do you need to see a picture right now? Like, let's chit chat. Let's see if there's chemistry.
1: Yeah.
3: Like, I've actually also sent pictures that I've had and people will be like, well, why aren't you smiling in it? And I'm like, get lost.
1: Wow.
3: Yeah. So no, don't do it.
1: But butt pics. They also want butt pics.
3: Oh my gosh. Yes. That, all the time. If people don't stop
1: asking.
3: All the time.
1: I don't know how you do it. Deal with men. 22 minutes after the hour.
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4: Thanks for being with us. For hospital patients, the incessant beeping and buzzing of alarms can make sleep almost impossible. But all that noise isn't just annoying, it's also potentially dangerous because nurses may experience something called alarm fatigue. Experts are working on better ways. Here's Laura Landreau, contributor to the Wall Street Journal. Laura, what's up here?
5: Well, you know, anyone who's ever been in the hospital is going to be familiar with the fact that the alarms are always going off for something, and oftentimes nobody comes to fix them. Either they're not really important, and it's not like you're having a heart attack, but sometimes you are having a heart attack, and the issue of alarm fatigue has been going on for decades, and they've done so many different things to try to fix it. And now they're sort of looking at some new approaches, and AI is coming into this a little bit. They're looking at different things they can do to either, you know, make the alarm smarter, less annoying, and also developing these early warning systems. So maybe they'll say that the patient is deteriorating before the alarm goes off so they can do something about it.
4: Oh, wow. I hadn't considered this alarm fatigue as impacting nurses. I always think, geez, patients, how can these people rest? You're supposed to be resting and recovering in the hospital.
5: Exactly. So after a while, and it isn't just that, you know, they're coming in the middle of the night to do like vital signs checks. But for nurses, it's just it's a constant barrage of alarms and alerts. And at some point they tune them out. This is what studies have shown, that they actually tune them out. And of course, there's the danger that they'll tune the one out that was really important.
4: Yeah. So explore some of these better ways then.
5: Well, the idea of making them a little smarter, you know, they found, like at a children's hospital, where of course it's so important, you've got these infants and teens and kids and in intensive care and cardiac care units, but the alarms were going off all the time in what they consider non-actionable. It was like a brief, self-correcting, clinically unimportant change, like the oxygen went up a little, but then it went down, or it went down a little, and then it went back and corrected itself. But the alarm was still going off. So they figured out a way to, program the monitors with these time delays and conditional triggers, so some monitor readings didn't automatically set off an alarm. And if you gave it the time to correct itself, but a more sustained or serious drop would trigger the alarm sooner. And the idea was, you know, they actually, you know, you have to study these things. Did that work? Didn't it work? And they did find that the changes cut the number of alarms per patient each day by 75% and by 82% in the cardiac unit over a month. Now, you have to remember that. What does that mean in terms of number of alarms? There were 60,000 alarms, and it went down to 26,000 over the period of a month. And they didn't have more emergencies that would have shown, we missed an alarm.
4: Yeah, there's the follow-up question. We're speaking with Laura Landreau, contributor to the Wall Street Journal. The story is called The Constant Beeps in Hospitals Drive

0: everyone crazy. There's a better way. I thought it was interesting, too. You also brought up the types of sound can matter here.
1: Right. Well, you've got musicians getting in on this now, and they actually, you have a doctor who's an anesthesiology professor and doctor at Vanderbilt, and another expert at McMaster who's a music cognition researcher, and they apply the principles of music and acoustics, thinking if the alarms weren't so annoying and if they could tell you by the tone and the pitch what was really happening, they'd use musical tones and acoustics to make alarms easier to distinguish and less irritating and more informative.
0: Thanks, Laura. Laura Landreau, contributor to the Wall Street Journal. 30 minutes now after the hour on This Morning, America's First News.

0: 6:30, 53 degrees from the Seven Feathers Casino Studio in the KQAN Newsroom. 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This is the Early Report. The Umpqua Valley is expected to see the last gasp of summertime weather today. Forecasters at the National Weather Service in Bedford told News Radio, 93.9 FM and 1240 KQAN, that high temperature of around 84 degrees is expected for Roseburg. A dry cold front will enter the region on Friday, dropping the high by around 15 degrees to the upper 60s. Saturday is expected to drop even further with a high of only around 60 degrees. That's a nearly a 25-degree reduction of the high temperature over a two-day period. Some warming will begin on Sunday, but there's a potential for early morning frost in parts of the Umpqua Valley on Monday as overnight temperatures drop to the mid-30s. Normal seasonal highs in the low 70s are expected next week. The high temperature was 83 degrees on Wednesday at the Roseburg Regional Airport. 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The Budget 16 Motel on Northeast Stevens Street in Roseburg has been shut down. A statement from City of Roseburg officials said, quote, the City of Roseburg and Douglas County Building Department have revoked occupancy at the Budget 16 Motel based on unsafe conditions that violate fire, life, and safety requirements. The statement continued, quote, we hope the property owner will take the necessary steps to obtain appropriate permits and fix the issues causing these deficiencies. Based on possible litigation, the city and county can provide no further comment. Danger signs were posted on each room of the motel, dated September 29th. A check by News Radio, 93.9 FM and 1240 KQAN on Wednesday showed no activity outside the motel except for a group of cats wandering around in the parking lot. Budget 16 housed long-term residents, some of whom had apparently lived there for at least 2 years. KQEN is seeking more information on the situation.
1: The City of Roseburg Homeless Commission is suspending its meetings until 2027. A synopsis of this week's meeting provided by city staff said the commission has requested that the new mayor and incoming city manager provide direction to the commission as to what their priorities should be moving forward. In Monday's meeting, the commission received a presentation from Jeremy and Holly Graman regarding the Dream Center's services, community impact, and Dream Again Village logic model. They also reviewed and provided feedback on the Homeless Services Resource Directory. The commission also heard a presentation on the City of Grants Pass's approach to addressing homelessness and related shelter and housing initiatives. The next meeting for the Homeless Commission has been set for January 4th. For more information on the City of Roseburg Homeless Commission, you can go to a link that we have with this story at 541radio.com.
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0: In sports, the season is winding down for the Umpqua women, and every game will be important as the Riverhawks hope to reach the postseason again. On Wednesday, UCC earned a much-needed point in the standings with a 1-1 draw.

0: 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KQEN weather, sunny, about 64 degrees today, 52 now. 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
3: Thanks for being with us. Welcome into Thursday, October 8th. Gordon Deal with Nicole Murray. Some of our top stories and headlines. The northern Gulf Coast is being targeted by Hurricane Isaias for tomorrow or Saturday. An 18-year-old arrested for plotting a mass shooting at the Mall of America in Minnesota. Tennessee death row inmate Krista Pike has a blood clot and pneumonia after her botched execution. Wall Street Journal says Kimberly Guilfoyle pressed a Trump donor to pay her $100,000 Amex bill as she prepped for her congressional hearing to be ambassador to Greece. And the strangers who helped a Kansas man repair his storm-damaged home. That story in about 20 minutes. AAA says the average price nationally for gas is $4.36 a gallon this morning. Meanwhile, can presidents influence gas prices? Most economists will tell you no. But new research from Georgia Tech economists calls that assumption into question. Here's Dylan Brewer, associate professor of economics at Georgia Tech. Dylan, what did your team do?
4: What we actually did was we looked at expert consensus as to whether the president can influence gas prices versus what the general public thinks. So we conducted a survey of energy experts, both academics and people in the energy industry, and asked them just how much influence do you think that the president has over the retail price of gasoline and diesel. We asked the same thing to a representative sample of normal Americans. And what you may be surprised to find is that experts are much more skeptical that the president has much control over the retail price of gasoline and diesel relative to the general public.
3: Okay. So I think the general consensus is, at least from economists, is that oil is a global market product and presidents would have very little influence over it, despite what they might say, which I guess could be a factor.
4: Exactly. And so that's what motivated us to do this research. And actually, I came in with that same perspective. I thought, you know, this is a huge global commodity that, you know, there's not much that even the U.S. president can do to affect the price of gasoline. So that was kind of my perspective going into it. We surveyed the experts. They agreed with me. And then we went and started looking at the data on gasoline prices. And I have to say that I was actually pretty surprised at what we ended up finding when we compared prices across different presidential regimes. And then once we went in and started reading the actual economics literature on it, we also were surprised to find that other people had demonstrated that the president can have an influence through things like strategic petroleum reserve releases.
3: Yeah, which generally speaking, were only a temporary impact, right? But you counted that? Like if you were to tap the SPR?
4: Yeah, it is a temporary impact. And once you purchase more reserves to replace what you've done, you will have the countervailing effect of raising prices later. So it is a temporary impact. But, you know, that was kind of the first sign that maybe the expert consensus was a little bit overconfident because there is peer-reviewed research showing that this is one way that the president can impact gas prices. There are estimates of this thing. We know how it works. And so then we started, the more that we dug in, the more that we actually became convinced that, you know, there are things that the president can do to affect fuel prices. And moreover, at least our confidence as experts, we should be a little bit more humble and careful in how we, you know, how we communicate that.
3: All right. We're speaking with Dylan Brewer, associate professor of economics at Georgia Tech. They've taken a look at whether or not presidents can influence gas prices. Also, I guess maybe it's a question of directly versus indirectly influencing, right? I mean, the price of oil slash gas was certainly influenced by the U.S. and Israeli war with Iran.

0: Absolutely. Yes.
1: So I guess my question is that a president influencing the price of gas, or is it the closure of the Strait of Hormuz and the supply chain problem?
0: Yeah, I think that that is a great question. So we actually started this project before that happened, and before the war with Iran, there was a lot of pushback against our paper, and sort of very suddenly, I think people started to come around to the idea that at least this is not a settled question, which is how I think economists were treating it. We're not claiming that we have demonstrated any sort of a link between a particular president's actions and gas prices. We're just saying that we need to be a little bit more circumspect. As far as, you know, whether this war was the direct result of the president's actions, I think probably most people would say that there was, you know, that this was the proximate cause of presidential decision making.
1: Yeah.
0: I think that you could also say this was a long time coming, and that maybe this would have happened no matter who was in office.
1: Thanks, Dylan. Dylan Brewer, Associate Professor of Economics at Georgia Tech. 20 minutes now in front of the hour on This Morning, America's First News. Coming up next, the influencer busted for cheating during a marathon.
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1: Thanks for spending time with us. Welcome into Friday Eve. It is time now for the mic drop with this morning's Mike Gavin. Good

0: Morning. Well, you know, it's almost time to buy your Halloween candy, and if you decide to go the Reese's route this year, you might notice something a little different on the packaging. The Reese's Peanut Butter Pumpkins have a new disclaimer which reads, "Carving not on actual product." This replaces the previous disclaimer which read, "Decorating suggestion." Now, you might remember that Hershey was sued by four Florida residents 2 years ago, alleging that the company engaged in false advertising over the picture of a peanut butter pumpkin on the packaging. On the wrapper, the pumpkins appear to be festively carved up like jack-o'-lanterns, while in reality, the candy's more like a pumpkin-shaped blob. The case was dismissed in September, with the judge writing that the only injury the plaintiffs experienced was their subjective disappointment.
1: Ah, you can't sue just because you're unhappy.
0: I guess not, but it still did make them change the disclaimer, though, because I guess they don't want to get sued again.
2: Yeah, I can understand that. So it's carving not
0: on actual product. Yeah. So, but I don't know. I mean, I know why they would do it, but it is misleading. I'm not going to sue them over this, but it is a little bit misleading to have that on your packaging and have it look nothing like that when you open the wrapper up.
2: I can understand that. I can understand the subjective disappointment. But like you, I'm not going to court over it.
0: Yeah.
2: Maybe I just don't buy the product again.
0: That's how you vote in these situations,
2: right?
0: You just don't buy it anymore.
2: Money talks.
0: Right.
2: Especially around Halloween candy.
0: I mean, come on. We can't get AI to make us a jack-o'-lantern looking pumpkin at this point.
2: Right. That's why
0: we should be able to figure this out, Hershey, at this point.
2: I'll stand by this. Just stick with candy corn.
0: Oh, come on.
2: You know what you're getting.
0: Yeah, you do.
2: Picture matches the product.
0: Talk about not buying. Talk about voting with your dollars on that one. And it's truly an accomplishment to finish a marathon as long as you actually run the thing. That was not the case for one Chinese fitness influencer who is now in hot water. The 30-year-old finished the Berlin Marathon on September 27th in a personal best time of just under 4 hours and 54 minutes. Problem is, she was spotted riding part of the marathon on the back of a bike. The pics of her on the bike were backed up by her split times, which show her traveling much faster during her time on the bike than when her feet were on the pavement. The cheater, who has over 500,000 social media followers, posted an apology saying her shortcut was disrespectful to the spirit of the marathon.
2: Yeah.
0: The fallout is hurting her wallet as well. Sportswear brand Brooks China has dropped her as a sponsor.
2: Yeah, good.
0: Disrespectful to the spirit of the marathon.
2: Yeah. Not the marathon itself.
0: No,
2: just
0: not
2: the marathon.
0: Yeah, just the spirit of it. Like, look, I understand. You know, this might normally be cool, but I didn't want to break the spirit of the marathon.
2: Right, and not the other runners.
0: Yeah, no.
2: Or the sponsors or the organizers. Just the spirit. Just the spirit of the marathon.
0: Yeah, look, I mean, if you or I did this, it would be bad enough. But a fitness influencer who obviously makes money from being fit and posting all kinds of videos about it, that's where the real rub is here. I think.
2: And you know, 4 hours and 54 minutes?
0: Yeah, which isn't even that fast,
2: that's what I mean. Like, hopped on a bike?
0: Yeah. I mean, like you said, I did a half marathon once in around 2 hours. So, I mean, I could probably do a four. I mean, not anymore. But back in the day, I could do probably a 4 hour, 54-minute marathon.
2: Yeah. I mean, you could improve that time enough if you're cheating without seeming like, wow, I was this close to winning it.
0: Yep.
2: You know, I don't know.
0: Where are my sponsors?
2: What is the deal here? Thank you, Mike. 13 minutes in front of the hour.
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10: 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With gas prices high and little relief in sight, drivers can at least try to make sure they're getting the best fuel for their money. 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USA Today says to find the best quality gas in your area, look for what's called top-tier certification. Many gas station brands get their fuel reviewed and tested by Top Tier. That's a company endorsed by AAA, which rates fuel quality for gasoline and diesel engines. Some brands are well known for having top-tier fuel with lots of detergents like Shell, Citgo, Costco, Mobil, Marathon, and Exxon. Stations generally display a top-tier sticker on their pumps when they're approved. And just because it's top-tier doesn't mean it's more expensive. 8 minutes now in front of the hour on this morning. Once again, here's Nicole Murray.
11: And now, the three big things you need to know. Number one.
12: Hurricane Isaias has strengthened from a tropical storm and is expected to make landfall along the Gulf Coast as early as tomorrow evening. Tom Tyler is the director of the Emergency Management Agency in Alabama.
13: Our major concern is going to be, of course, the wind, storm surge, life-threatening storm surge, which what we're expecting is between 5 to 7 feet is the current prediction right now for all areas along the Alabama Gulf Coast.
12: Officials say the storm has maximum sustained winds of 75 miles per hour.
11: Number two.
12: The FBI has arrested an 18-year-old man who had been plotting to carry out a mass shooting at the Mall of America near Minneapolis in the name of ISIS. Attorney Daniel Rosen commending law enforcement.
14: Here, because of their vigilance and diligence, they were able to detect a threat and disrupt it before the defendant carried out his intention to kill, in his words, maybe 30 to 60 people.
12: Officials say Sheikh Dune Mohammed was arrested at gunpoint yesterday during an arranged meeting to buy an assault rifle from an undercover FBI agent.
11: Number three.
12: One of the seven men named in the lawsuit filed by a former Cornell University student who alleges that she was sexually assaulted at an on-campus fraternity house has filed a petition to block New York Attorney General Letitia James' appointment as special prosecutor in the case. Andrew Miltenberg, who is the attorney for Jillian Lopez.
15: There was no evidence whatsoever that Giulio had non-consensual sex.
12: Cornell students hosted a demonstration on campus in honor of Jane Doe yesterday. A mother is dead and her baby is in critical condition after police said they were pushed off a New York City balcony yesterday. Police did not release suspect information and said that so far no arrests have been made. The USS Abraham Lincoln aircraft carrier will return home to San Diego today after a 321-day deployment. Officials previously revealed that 8 sailors attempted to commit suicide during the Lincoln's deployment. The New York Post reports that Generation Z freshmen have already decided to abandon their college campuses, head back home with mom and dad.

0: and to take classes online.
1: Well, what happened here?
0: I don't know. Isn't, like, the social aspect of living in a dorm, isn't that the best part of college?
1: It was for me.
0: I know. That's where you meet up. Like, most of my best friends to this day are people I met in dorms freshman year.
1: Yeah. I don't understand that.
0: Can't relate.
1: Good luck. 6 minutes now in front of the hour.
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1: Thanks for being with us. After a storm dumped a silver maple tree down through the roof of his home in eastern Kansas, resident Gilbert Kirk told local news that he wasn't looking for a miracle or an insurance handout. He just wanted a tarp. Last Friday, a stranger arrived at Kirk's debris-laden front lawn in Wyandotte County and said he'd be back in 30 minutes with a tarp, some lumber, and a crew to cover up the gash in Kirk's house. KCTV 5 Television says Kirk now has a cover over his home after weeks of exposure to open sky. He said he's still hoping for additional help to finish the work and move back inside. When the storm arrived, the 71-year-old and his dog Beetle were trapped under the collapsed roof for hours. Now, for the first time in weeks, they have a new roof over their heads. With the help from a small arsenal of stand-up fans, the man has the semblance of a home again. That'll do it for this hour. For Nicole Murray and Mike Gavin, I'm Gordon Deal. Thanks for listening to This Morning, America's First News.

0: talk about the news of the day. We'll talk about nothing. 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
3: I'm Dave Anthony, Fox News. Up more than 4% this morning after reports that President Trump's considering a new round of bombing against Iran.
4: And just as I promised, I am ensuring that Iran will never have a nuclear weapon. Never. They know that.
3: That was the president at a rally in Texas last night campaigning for Republicans ahead of the November elections. Russia bombarded Ukraine again overnight, killing at least 30 civilians. One strike hit a bus. The day after, another Russian drone and missile barrage left 22 dead as Ukraine continues drone attacks countering inside Russia, targeting oil refineries, other infrastructure. Secretary of State Marco Rubio is in Portugal, a NATO ally, and said this morning,
5: "In the end, we do not believe that there is a military solution to this conflict, to this war. We think this war needs to end in a negotiated settlement. The sooner, the better. The United States stands ready to facilitate that."
3: More than 9 months after the U.S. military raid in Venezuela, ousted leader Nicolas Maduro, who is now jailed in New York along with his wife Celia Flores, they're about to face new charges at a hearing this hour.
6: For the alleged torture of Americans detained in Venezuela in recent years. And all this will play out during a previously scheduled bond hearing for Flores, who is trying to be released from jail until trial. So this will add on to the existing cases against both Maduro and Flores.
3: Fox's Nate Foy outside the court. They're already facing drug and weapons charges. Maduro is also accused of narco-terrorism. Hurricane Isaias keeps moving toward the Gulf Coast, and they're stocking up and preparing from the Florida Panhandle to Mississippi.
7: We're expecting this thing to rapidly intensify to a Category 3 hurricane by the time we get to tomorrow, before weakening some, before making landfall, thank goodness. About 500 miles away is where the eye is itself right now.
3: That's Fox Weather's Michael Estime. In Mobile, Alabama, Isaias, this is going to hit tomorrow night into Saturday. 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
3: On Wall Street, a slight drop for the Dow. It's down 7 points, but the Nasdaq's dropping 162, the S&P 500 losing 20 points. We mentioned oil prices surging, putting WTI back to $92 a barrel. The gas pump, no change for regular again. AAA's national average, still $4.36 per gallon. Diesel's down 2 cents today, $6.28. That's almost a quarter less than last month's record high. We got this report this morning.
9: The number of new claims for unemployment benefits declined to 197,000 in the week ending October 3rd, economists were predicting 200,000. The previous week's claims number was revised slightly higher to 199,000. Those remaining on benefits, continuing claims, rose slightly in the week ending September 26th to 1.71 million. Jenny Coselda, Fox News.
3: Now an update on a controversial medication under scrutiny.
10: The Food and Drug Administration says its safety review of the abortion pill mifepristone will not be completed and published until March 2027, and that no new restrictions will be imposed on the drug before that time. The development angering anti-abortion advocates, pushing against agency rules allowing the drug to be distributed through mail and via telehealth. This court-ordered update from the FDA is the first substantive information about the reevaluation ordered by the health secretary for mifepristone, which the FDA approved in 2000 and has repeatedly said is safe and effective. Lillian Wu, Fox News.
3: In the baseball playoffs, the Padres and the Braves.

0: So the Yankees knocked out. Milwaukee beat San Diego, while Los Angeles eliminated Atlanta. So the Brewers will play the defending champion Dodgers in the National League Championship Series. In the AL, after sweeping New York, Tampa Bay will play the winner of the Chicago-Cleveland Series. The Guardians beat the White Sox, and they'll play again in Game 4 tonight. Also tonight, Week 5 of the NFL season kicks off, Dallas against Tampa Bay. I'm Dave Anthony, and this is Fox News.
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3: Sunny today with a high near 84. Tonight, mostly clear with a low around 50.
2: The Umpqua Valley with the last gasp of summertime weather today. Budget 16 Motel on Northeast Stevens Street in Roseburg has been shut down. And the City of Roseburg Homeless Commission suspending its meetings till next year.
4: Coming up in sports, we're checking in with the Umpqua Riverhawks after a couple of big matches yesterday. We get to hear from Coach Dana Altman after he announced his retirement yesterday. And we catch up with the Blazers after their preseason opener.
2: We'll talk about the power of pink with the Community Cancer Center at 8:30. We begin the Morning Report in 1 minute.
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2: 707, 49 degrees. 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This is the Morning Report. The Umpqua Valley is expected to see the last gasp of summertime weather today. Forecasters at the National Weather Service in Medford told News Radio 93.9 FM and 1240 KQEN that a high temperature of around 84 degrees is expected for Roseburg. A dry cold front will enter the region on Friday, dropping the high by around 15 degrees to the upper 60s. Saturday is expected to drop even further with a high of only around 60 degrees. That's nearly a 25 degree reduction of the high temperature over a two-day period. Some warming will begin on Sunday, but there is a potential for early morning frost in parts of the Umpqua Valley on Monday as overnight temperatures drop to the mid-30s. Normal seasonal highs in the low 70s are expected next week. High temperature was 83 degrees on Wednesday at the Roseburg Regional Airport. 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The Budget 16 Motel on Northeast Stevens Street in Roseburg has been shut down. Statement from City of Roseburg officials said, quote, City of Roseburg and Douglas County Building Department have revoked occupancy at the Budget 16 Motel based on unsafe conditions that violate fire, life, and safety requirements. The statement continued, quote, we hope the property owner will take the necessary steps to obtain appropriate permits and fix the issues causing these deficiencies. Based on possible litigation, the city and county can provide no further comment. Danger signs have been posted on each room of the motel dated September 29th. A check by News Radio 93.9 FM and 1240 KQEN on Wednesday showed no activity at the motel except for a group of apparently abandoned cats wandering around in the parking lot. Budget 16 housed long-term residents, some of whom had apparently lived there for at least 2 years, and KQEN is seeking more information on the situation.
8: The City of Roseburg Homeless Commission is suspending its meetings until 2027. A synopsis of this week's meeting provided by city staff said the commission has requested that

0: The new mayor and incoming city manager provide direction to the commission as to what their priorities should be moving forward. In Monday's meeting, the commission received a presentation from Jeremy and Holly Graman regarding the Dream Center's services, community impact, and Dream Again Village logic model. They also reviewed and provided feedback on the Homeless Services Resource Directory. The commission also heard a presentation on the City of Grants Pass's approach to addressing homelessness and related shelter and housing initiatives. The next meeting for the Homeless Commission has been set for January 4th. For more information on the City of Roseburg Homeless Commission, you can go to a link that we have with this story at 541radio.com.
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2: The City of Roseburg is seeking a concessions operator for the Sunshine Park softball field concession stand for the upcoming 2027 spring-summer adult softball season. A release said, at a minimum, the vendor needs to keep the concession stand open 3 evenings per week during league play and weekends during scheduled tournament play, which are mandatory. All schedules will be provided by individual leagues. The Sunshine Park concessionaire will serve prepared and packaged food and beverage items to park visitors. The concession area is not equipped to meet health department regulations as a cooking establishment. Sales of alcohol and non-food items are prohibited. For more information about the concession stand opening, go to the link with the story at 541radio.com.
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2: In the KQEN Cultural Spotlight, Umpqua Community College Performing and Visual Arts presents the Ghost of Roseburg's Past Historic Walking Tours beginning next week in downtown Roseburg. The tours will take place on October 16th through October 24th, and they will be held Thursday through Saturday nights at 7 p.m. and Saturday afternoons at 3:30 p.m. Tickets are $30 per person, and you can purchase tickets, you go to link with the story at 541radio.com.
1: Also in the KQEN Cultural Spotlight, the Umpqua Symphony Association preparing for its 2026-2027 concert season, and season tickets are still on sale. Concerts are being held at 3 p.m. at Center Stage Theater at the Whipple Fine Arts Center on the Umpqua Community College campus. Artists that will be performing are Take 3 on Sunday, October 25th, Oasis Ensemble on Sunday, December 6th, Acrobano Strings on Saturday, February 27th, LP and the Vinyl on Sunday, April 4th, and the Thunder Egg Consort on Saturday, May 15th. Season tickets are $150 per person, a savings of $25. Individual concerts are $35 per performance. 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The Douglas Timber Operators will hold a coastal breakfast meeting on Friday, October 16th. DTO released that it will be held at the Coquel Casino in North Bend at 8 a.m. State Representative Court Boyce will give a legislative update. Those who plan to attend the event should RSVP by calling DTO at 541-672-0757 or email the link we have with the story at 541radio.com.
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0: The American Red Cross is urging residents to donate blood this fall. A release said the need for blood and platelet donors remains constant. Those who give through October 18th will receive a $15 e-gift card to a merchant of their choice. Donation opportunities in Douglas County include October 13th from 11:30 a.m. to 4:30 p.m. at the Church of Jesus Christ of Latter-day Saints on West Bertha Avenue in Roseburg. October 15th from 9 a.m. till 2 p.m. at Reedsport High School on Longwood Drive. 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
1: 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Pacific Power will match donations to the Oregon Energy Fund one for one, up to $72,000, helping local families keep their homes powered and their budgets on track. A release from the utility said donations can be sent by mail by using the Oregon Energy Fund envelope in the October bill. 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Pacific Power matches these donations one for one as well. For those who want to donate online or by phone, go to a link we have with this story or call 1-888-221-7070. Donations may be tax deductible and go directly to the Oregon Energy Fund, which confirms eligibility and distributes the funds. Every dollar stays in the donor's home county, supporting neighbors in their own community. Pacific Power, its customers and employees, helped 2,601 Oregonians pay their energy bills last year, including 411 seniors, 418 people with disabilities, and 869 children. 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Pacific Power representatives can set up a payment plan that fits their needs and connect them with local agencies that offer additional help. 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Coming up at 8:30, our series of annual Community Cancer Center Power of Pink interviews begin. Angelia Freeman from the Cancer Center staff will be in to talk about how they help folks that are dealing with cancer, and she'll tell more about the services available from the Community Cancer Center. That's coming up at 8:30. Inside Douglas County at 12:30, we're going to be talking with a 2nd District Democratic and Independent candidate for Congress, Chris Beck. He'll join us this afternoon at 12:30. 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This is the Morning Report.
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3: From the Seven Feathers Casino Studios, taking a look at your sports headlines. Well, we start off with some Umpqua Riverhawks athletics as yesterday, women's soccer and volleyball in action. The regular season is winding down for the Umpqua women, and every game will be important as the Riverhawks hope to make the postseason. On Wednesday, the UCC women's soccer team earned a much-needed point in the standings with a 1-1 draw against South Region leader and number 7 ranked Lane. Clara Kircher got the Riverhawks on the board with a goal in the 49th minute on an assist by Maya Stone. That tied things up, and that draw keeps the Riverhawks in third place in the South Region standings, 1 point ahead of fourth place Portland. Up next, the UCC women's soccer team will visit Portland on Friday. And the Umpqua women's volleyball team was also in action on Wednesday. The UCC women went to Grants Pass and came home with a decisive and important four-set victory. That win keeps the Riverhawks on the edge, on the bubble of contention for a fourth-place finish and a berth in the conference tournament. Up next, the UCC volleyball team will head to Coos Bay to face the Southwestern Oregon Lakers on Friday. Well, we told you yesterday, head coach of the Oregon men's basketball team, Dana Altman, announcing his retirement. And yesterday he had an emotional press conference

0: to address the media and address his retirement effective immediately. That announcement comes with about 3 weeks to go before the start of the season for the Ducks. Dana Altman told reporters yesterday that the decision was a hard reality that he had to face.
1: I'm just the caretaker. I always ask the players to look in the mirror and ask themselves if they're giving everything they have to their to be their best. And for us to be a good team, they have to look in that mirror and be their best. And I looked in the mirror, and I'd be a hypocrite if I lied to myself and said I was the best coach for the job. I think Tony will do a better job than I would with this team.
0: With the timing of the retirement, it was a concern that Altman may have had health reasons behind this decision. He addressed the question with reporters.
1: Nothing serious, but I'm not as healthy as I should be or that I want to be. But it's just a small factor in this decision. The main factor is, I looked in the mirror, and I'm not the guy to take these guys where they can get to.
0: Altman was asked what his legacy with the Ducks will be after 16 years, but he downplayed his role in the program's success.
1: I'm just the caretaker. Oregon basketball is going to be great moving forward. It was good before I got here, and it's going to be even better after I leave. I'm just the caretaker for 16 years.
0: Well, Dana Altman stepping down as the winningest coach in Oregon men's basketball history. The Portland Trailblazers started their preseason schedule with a 123-118 win over the Golden State Warriors last night. Damian Lillard made his return to the floor for Portland, and Ja Morant made his debut in Rip City. But it was last year's star, Denny Avdija, that led the way with 23 points. Ja Morant had a team-high 5 assists. Next, the Portland Trailblazers take on the London Lions on Monday at Moda Center. And coming up tonight, we kick off Week 5 in the NFL with Thursday Night Football. The Tampa Bay Buccaneers and the Dallas Cowboys will meet tonight. The game starts at 5:15. Tune in for pregame coverage starting at 4:30 on The Score, 92.3 FM and 1490 AM. And that's going to do it for your sports at 17 and 45 past each hour on The Morning Report. KQEN News Time is 7:22. And this sports report is brought to you by Allen Rental.
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6: No.
5: 84 expected today, clear, 50 the low, morning fog tomorrow, partly sunny. 67 degrees, dropping 17 degrees in one day.
6: Wow.
5: Then on Saturday, even more, dropped down to about 60 with morning fog then sunshine. Back up to 66 on Sunday. But next week, we are back to what is supposed to be normal temperatures in the low 70s. So we have skated through here for

0: period of above normal weather, for above normal temperatures for quite a while. And now, as the guy at the Weather Service said, reality will hit. And that's where we are right now. Currently, at the Roseburg Regional Airport,
1: 50 degrees.
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2: It's October 8th, and this is your Fox Daily Snapshot. Today is World Octopus Day. The eight-legged mysterious creature is known for its intelligence, mobility, and beauty. Their lifespan is relatively short. On this day in 1871, the Great Chicago Fire begins in the O'Leary's barn. The two-day blaze kills between 200 and 300 people, destroys 17,450 buildings, leaves 100,000 homeless, and causes an estimated $200 million in damage. Born on this day in 1985 in Honolulu, Hawaii, Peter Gene Hernandez.
3: It's my birthday! No, it's not. But I still look good, though!
2: Yes, that's Bruno Mars. Actor and comedian Chevy Chase, born in 1943. A Vacation and Caddyshack fame.
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5: 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Doesn't he owe us? Huh? He owns the Griswolds, right?
2: I'm CJ Papa, and that's your Fox Daily Snapshot.
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12: I'm Nicole Murray with Your Money Now. The Japanese operator of the 7-Eleven convenience store chain, that's 7 and I Holdings, said it booked an 11% fall in second quarter operating profit. The firm generated $805 million in operating profit over the June to August period. Operating profit for the 6 months to the end of August grew 137% on a like-for-like basis. Americans aren't only paying more for food amid stubbornly high inflation. The cost of washing it down has also surged. New data says that water costs have shot up across the U.S., with a new Food and Water Watch study showing that households are paying 62% more for water at home than a decade ago. The FDA says its ongoing safety review of the nation's main abortion pill will continue into next year, a timeline that was quickly condemned by abortion opponents hoping to see the drug's use curtailed. Mifepristone was first approved by the FDA in 2000. Stocks are mixed as oil prices rise. That's Your Money Now.
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2: 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Enjoy it because this is the end of the line, according to the weather service. Going to be clear. 50 tonight, morning fog tomorrow, partly sunny, only 67. Right now it's
3: 48 degrees.
4: Fox News, I'm CJ Papa. Complete your hurricane preps today. The warning straight from the National Hurricane Center for those along the Gulf Coast from Hurricane Isaias. One spot in jeopardy, Mobile, Alabama.
5: If the track of the storm lists a little bit towards, say, New Orleans, Louisiana, then we could see some really significant storm surge. If it does list a little bit further toward the east, towards, say, Pensacola, Florida, then the storm surge will actually not be an issue at all.
4: Fox Weather's Michael Estime in Mobile. President Trump at a rally in San Antonio for Republican Ken Paxton, who's running for U.S. Senate.
6: And just as I promised, I am ensuring that Iran will never have a nuclear weapon.
4: Reports indicate the Pentagon has ordered CENTCOM to finalize preps for a major combat operation against Iran. No timetable for it. 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
2: 7:31, Kyle Bailey, Joey Keran, Patrick Snyder, Greg Michaels, Douglas County's news team. This is the morning report. It is Thursday, not quite to Friday, and we'll be all quite happy to get to the weekend. It's just been kind of a crazy week this week in the Umpqua Valley, just in general.
3: Yeah, saying goodbye to the warm weather is pretty tough.
2: Yeah, I talked to the forecasters this morning. And, he's just like, yeah, this is it. Enjoy today. You're not going to see an 80-degree temperature until April, maybe?
3: Probably, yeah.
2: May, you know, I don't know. So, oh, by the way, there's the leaf blower. There he is. You could just barely hear him out there, possibly. Just turn up your radio if you can. That's just kind of a reality of going, okay, here we go. We're really into it. When we talk about highs on Saturday at about 60, some models have it even in the 50s. And then they say into Monday, frost.
3: What?
2: Frost early Monday morning with a high in the mid-30s.
3: Wow, that's crazy.
2: Yeah, so, Joey, I would just say bundle up for some of your outdoor games. Now, there's really... For Roseburg, anyway, there's a small chance of showers Friday night, but he said, forecaster said, like 1/100. We're going to get like nothing there. So I think you'll be okay game-wise, but you'll be in Eugene anyway, so it may be different there.
7: I was going to say, could you ask him for Eugene? Because, I don't think it's going to be a lot, but, water and electronics doesn't mix very well, so any amount gives me a little bit of concern.
2: Yeah, well, but you're inside of, you're inside, right?
7: No, Kyle. No, Churchill does not have any press box or anything like that. So they've got some space at the top of the stands where they've got some covered section for the PA and the scoreboard operator and their folks that they've got running their operations, but they make some space next to it for me. But unfortunately, that space does not have any sort of cover.
2: Wow. Okay. I don't know what it is.
7: So I'll be grabbing the little pop-up tent that I've got for those occasions, which is always fun to have to set up. But we've got it available for those exact reasons.
2: Wow. Well, but I think you'll be okay. But, yeah, no, electronics and water, that just, that reminds me of several things over the years, not only in this business, but some of the other things I've done related. I can remember once getting a band set up out of college for an outdoor gig, and there was a small chance of showers, but it looked like it was going to stay in South

0: County. Just wasn't expected to move anywhere farther north. And we just finished setting up everything, done a rehearsal with the band, sent them home. A few of us left that were organizing things and got a phone call from somebody in Myrtle Creek who said, turn around. And I said, what are you talking about? He said, turn around. I said, oh, there's a big cloud. And he said, yeah, it's pouring in Myrtle Creek. And then we began to get concerned.
1: I bet.
0: Because a few minutes later, we started getting sprinkles. And we had, like, you know, a lot of equipment worth, you know, a combined decent amount of money as all that stuff goes. And this is like in the, this is in the way back. So you had less things that were high tech, you know, you had more cords running around, less things that were remote and, you know, everything like that. And then it really started raining.
1: Uh-oh.
0: And we had to tear the whole stage down and rip everything apart.
1: Uh-oh.
0: We just spent hours putting together, and then we ended up doing that event inside the college cafeteria the next morning. But we had to make sure and be very careful. We got it all set up eventually, got a lot of help. A lot of people showed up to help. And I was going to turn it on and do some testing, and our drummer, who had, you know, had a lot more experience than me in electronics at that point, said, now let's, why don't we come in early, early tomorrow? There could be some residual moisture in the cords, you know.
1: Right.
0: And so we didn't do that. And so anyway, we ended up ultimately fine. But, yeah, there's been a few other times. Joey, I don't know if with this media biz, if you've ever gotten a little too close to, you know, nearly having something dicey happen with either just electronics in general or certainly rain in electronics.
2: Oh, absolutely. Yeah, plenty of times. Wind, rain. I've been at games when it's been probably cold enough to snow, but I don't know if I've necessarily had to deal with that too much. But no, I mean, just last spring, we were up in Gresham for baseball, playoff baseball for Roseburg as they were taking on the Barlow Bruins, and it was just nasty the entire game until the very end. But every piece of paper I had was wet. Everything just seemed to have gotten splashed on. Even though I had a pop-up tent over the top of me, try to get close to kind of the backstop so that we could broadcast there with the cameras. And the pop-up tents just kept collecting rain, and then the wind would come through, and that puddle of rain on the pop-up tent would just get blown off and right down on top of us as a waterfall. It was good times. Good times. I always love when we get to be outdoors and have some weather. So,
0: oh, by the way,
2: there's your friend again.
0: Yeah, I see the...
1: Yeah, you can hear him all the way in our headphones.
0: So anyway, I would just say be careful with that. I had first radio station I worked at. I had something in the... rack in its very small little facility, 1,000-square-foot building. And so some things were actually in the studio that we would have in other rooms these days. And I reached up to figure out why this thing was making noise. And suddenly it poof, and it went off. You know, but the engineer came in later and said, where were you when that thing did what it did? And I said, well, I was right there. He said, if you would have had your hand on it, because I was thinking, well, it's maybe adjust something. Something's loose. He said, you would have been in the parking lot.
1: Wow. Crazy.
0: Interesting thing about that. Week later, I got a raise.
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4: 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On this Thursday, I am thinking about problem solving in America. That's the theme of my new book, Confronting America, What Has to Change?

0: Neither party has any solution to bringing down the price of essentials, gas, food, insurance, whatever. There are no Democrats or Republicans out there saying, hey, here's my plan, vote for me, I'll do this, I'll make your life better. It's all generalizations. Now, the reason that the politicians don't say they have a specific plan is easy. They don't have one. The Democrats believe the government can control the free marketplace, should control it, should tell all of us what we can have, what we can't have, what we can do, when we can do it. And a lot of Americans are buying it because they're mad that they're paying more money for essentials. Here's an example. Connecticut Senator Chris Murphy, ardent Democrat, wants to raise the minimum wage to $25 an hour. Well, what do you think is going to happen? Small business will fold, many of them. Unemployment will surge when the small business goes out. You don't hear that from the Democrats, but that's exactly what would happen. And what is the Republican plan? Hello? Still waiting. 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More analysis.
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2: 7:41, 48 degrees. 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This is the morning report. The Budget 16 Motel on Northeast Stevens Street, Roseburg, has been shut down. Statement from City of Roseburg officials said, quote, City of Roseburg and Douglas County Building Department have revoked occupancy at the Budget 16 Motel based on unsafe conditions that violate fire, life, and safety requirements. The statement continued, quote, we hope the property owner will take the necessary steps to obtain appropriate permits and fix the issues causing these deficiencies. Based on possible litigation, the city and county can provide no further comment. Danger signs have been posted on each room at the motel dated September 29th. Checked by News Radio, 93.9 FM and 1240 KQEN, Wednesday afternoon showed no activity at the motel except for a group of apparently abandoned cats wandering around in the parking lot. Budget 16 housed long-term residents, some of whom had apparently lived there for at least 2 years, and KQEN is seeking more information on the situation.
3: The City of Roseburg Homeless Commission is suspending its meetings until 2027. A synopsis of this week's meeting provided by city staff said the commission has requested that the new mayor and incoming city manager provide direction to the commission as to what their priorities should be moving forward. In Monday's meeting, the commission received a presentation from Jeremy and Holly Graman regarding the Dream Center's services, community impact, and Dream Again Village logic model. They also reviewed and provided feedback on the Homeless Services Resource Directory. The commission also heard a presentation on the City of Grants Pass's approach to addressing homelessness and related shelter and housing initiatives. The next meeting for the Homeless Commission has been set for January 4th. For more information on the City of Roseburg Homeless Commission, you can go to a link that we have with this story at 541radio.com.
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4: The City of Roseburg is seeking a concessions operator for the Sunshine Park softball field concession stand for the upcoming 2027 spring-summer adult softball season. A release said, at a minimum, the vendor needs to keep the concession stand open 3 evenings per week during league play and weekends during scheduled tournament play, which are mandatory. All schedules will be provided by individual leagues. The Sunshine Park concessionaire will serve prepared and packaged packaged beverage items to park visitors. The concession area is not equipped to meet health department regulations as a cooking establishment. Sales of alcohol and non-food items are prohibited.

0: 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For more information about the position, you can go to the link with the story at 541radio.com.
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4: From the Seven Feathers Casino Studios, taking a look at your sports headlines. The regular season is winding down for the Umpqua women, and every game will be important as the Riverhawks hope to reach the postseason this year in both soccer and volleyball. Yesterday, the UCC women's soccer team earned a much-needed point in the standings with a 1-1 draw against the South Region leader and number 7-ranked Lane. Clara Kircher got the Riverhawks on the board with a goal in the 49th minute on an assist by Maya Stone that tied the game up. Neither team able to break that tie in the rest of the second half. That draw keeps the Riverhawks in third place in the South Region standings. They're 1 point ahead of fourth place, Portland. They've got a big matchup coming up next. The UCC women's soccer team will visit Portland on Friday. The Umpqua women's volleyball team also in action yesterday. UCC went to Grants Pass and came home with a decisive and important four-set victory. The win keeps the Riverhawks in contention for a fourth-place finish and a berth in the conference tournament. Up next, the UCC volleyball team will head to Coos Bay to face the Southwestern Oregon Lakers on Friday. Well, yesterday we were telling you, breaking news came out in the morning that Dana Altman was stepping down as head coach of the Oregon men's basketball team and retiring from coaching. He eventually met with the media yesterday for a press conference that had a lot of emotions. The announcement comes with about 3 weeks to go before the start of the college basketball season. Altman told reporters yesterday that the decision was a hard reality that he had to face.
5: I always ask the players to look in the mirror and ask themselves if they're giving everything they have to their to be their best. And for us to be a good team, they have to look in that mirror and be their best. And I looked in the mirror, and I'd be a hypocrite if I lied to myself and said I was the best coach for the job. I think Tony will do a better job than I would with this team.
4: With the timing of the retirement, it was a concern that Altman may have a health reason behind his decision. He addressed that question with the reporters yesterday as well.
5: Nothing serious, but I'm you know, I'm not as healthy as I should be, or that I

0: want to be. But it's just a small factor in this decision. The main factor is, you know, I looked in the mirror, and I'm not the guy to take these guys where they can get to.
1: Altman was asked what his legacy will be with the Ducks after 16 years leading the program, but he downplayed his role in the program's success.
0: I'm just the caretaker. Oregon basketball is going to be great moving forward. It was good before I got here, and it's going to be even better after I leave. I was just a caretaker for 16 years.
1: The Oregon Ducks will be looking for a new head coach after the end of this season. Tony Stubblefield will be the interim coach for this year. He was an assistant under Dana Altman, who steps down as the winningest coach in Oregon men's basketball history. Meanwhile, the Portland Trailblazers started their preseason schedule with a 123-118 win over the Golden State Warriors last night. Damian Lillard made his return to the floor for Portland, and Ja Morant made his debut in Rip City. But it was last year's star, Denny Avdia, that led the way with 23 points. Morant had a team-high 5 assists. Up next, the Portland Trailblazers take on the London Lions on Monday at Moda Center. And coming up tonight, the Tampa Bay Buccaneers and the Dallas Cowboys will meet on Thursday Night Football, kicking off Week 5 in the NFL. The game starts at 5:15. Tune in for coverage starting at 4:30 this afternoon on The Score, 92.3 FM and 1490 AM. And that's going to do it for your sports here at 17 and 45 past each hour. On the Morning Report, KQEN News Time is 7:51. This sports report is brought to you by Dr. Lanson Randall.
2: Hi, this is Dr. Lanson Randall with your dental health update. 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One piece of equipment that is often forgotten is an athletic mouthguard. Well-fitted, custom-made mouthguards are essential for most sports, especially those that are high contact, such as football, wrestling, hockey, and boxing. They are also appropriate for soccer, basketball, baseball, skateboarding, and volleyball, as well as many others. Anyone who participates in sports that carries a significant risk of facial injury should wear a mouth protector. An important study by the American Dental Association confirms that 31% of high school basketball players suffered from some form of dental or facial trauma during their careers if they did not wear a mouth guard. More than 2 million teeth will be knocked out every year, many from athletes who do not wear protective mouth guards. Typically, a mouth guard is worn over the upper teeth and can cushion the blow to the face, minimizing the risk of broken teeth and injuries to the soft tissue of the mouth. This has been Dr. Lanson Randall with your dental health update. 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
4: Mm-hmm.
3: You're going to see for months. There's nothing ahead in the extended that gets much past the mid-70s, maybe upper 70s. 84 today, so get out and enjoy it. Some of you who have the luxury might even call in well and say that you're not reporting into your work today, that you're well, or you're going to go out and enjoy the sunshine, because this is it. Clear, 50 tonight, morning fog tomorrow, partly sunny still, but 67 degrees. Friday night, just a smidgen chance of some showers. Cloudy, 42 the low. Morning fog, then sunny on Saturday, 61. That's it. Sunday, 66. Then next week, low 70s in the Umpqua Valley. Right now at the Roseburg Regional Airport,
4: 48 degrees.
3: Which is similar to what it is in the studio right now.
4: Mm-hmm.
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8: Inflation-adjusted U.S. net farm income jumped nearly 23% last year, reaching $167 billion nationwide, fueled by record livestock receipts and federal assistance programs. When looking at local net income, Idaho led the way at $3.7 billion, Oregon $2.5 billion, and a net farm income of $1.8 billion in Washington. For a breakdown of the numbers,

0: 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I'm John McKay on the PNW Ag Network.
1: Undersecretary for Food Safety Mindy Beshear says, as per President Trump's recent executive order, the Department of Agriculture will conduct a study on mandatory country of origin labeling, better known as MCOOL. She noted USDA will start collecting data to study the feasibility of such an effort. And lawmakers on Capitol Hill want to study MCOOL, but ensure it's WTO compliant. Majority Leader John Thune added an amendment to the Senate Farm Bill that would conduct such a study.
2: We do label poultry. We label lamb, and we label fish. So all the other kinds of protein in this country get labeled. We don't label beef. And I think when you're talking about transparency, you're talking about pricing in cattle markets, there's probably isn't anything that matters more to producers around this country than being able to differentiate their product from other products that are imported from other places around the world.
1: And the South Dakota Republican said, for a good reason, the American consumer.
2: But it just seems insane to me that we don't have the very thing that we put in the center of our plate labeled when everything else that comes into this country has to be labeled.
1: So what does this mean? It means USDA and USTR will now have a head start to study MCOOL ahead of a farm bill passing and ahead of any new WTO challenge that U.S. labeling violates international rules. This is the PNW Ag Network.
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9: 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The devices range in price from $230 to $550 and ship on October 14th. Skydance co-CEO David Ellison told CNBC that the combined company is positioned to win in every single vertical that they operate in. The company leader's comments come days after Paramount's acquisition of Warner Brothers Discovery officially closed. Oil prices have jumped by roughly 4% as Iran steps up tanker attacks and as a hurricane threatens U.S. Gulf production. West Texas Intermediate up to $91 a barrel, Brent at $104. Stocks are slightly lower as oil prices and treasury yields gain. That's Your Money Now.
10: I'm State Representative Virgil Osborne. I'm asking you to support Commissioner Chris Boyce for re-election. I've worked with Commissioner Boyce on numerous projects for many years. He's also worked with me side-by-side volunteering for the Douglas County Search and Rescue with our Sheriff's Department on many missions as well. Chris has led the effort to honor veterans with wreaths across America. He ensured that each grave at Roseburg VA Cemetery had a wreath placed on it. Chris Boyce has given lots of energy and time to our community, and we appreciate everything he's done. Join me in supporting Chris Boyce for re-election to the Douglas County Commission.
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0: I'm Dave Anthony, Fox News. It'll be unveiled at a hearing this morning in New York where Maduro and his wife are jailed 9 months after being captured in a U.S. military raid. They are charged, also now accused, of torturing Americans detained in Venezuela.
1: So this will add on to the existing cases against both Maduro and Flores. They each face charges of cocaine importation conspiracy and weapons charges, while Maduro individually faces a narco-terrorism charge. Today, attorneys for Flores will argue that she should be released on house arrest until trial because of health issues.
0: Fox's Nate Foy outside the court. President Trump's reportedly considering a new round of bombing in the Iran conflict as he keeps insisting he won't let Iran have nuclear weapons.
2: Reports indicate the Pentagon has directed CENTCOM to finalize preparations for major combat operations against Iran. Now, Axios reports the directive didn't include a specific date for launching strikes, and President Trump hasn't made any final decisions.
0: Fox's Trey Yingston, Tel Aviv. The USS Abraham Lincoln will return to San Diego today, ending a very long deployment for thousands of American troops who fought in the Iran conflict. They spent a record 260 days at sea without a port call, leading to reports of worsening conditions on the aircraft carrier and mental health issues for some crew members, including suicide attempts. Vice President Vance just announced a White House task force crackdown on work visas, including H-1Bs.
3: There has been no company in the United States, unfortunately, that has abused this system more than Microsoft.
0: Vance says last year,
3: for every worker that Microsoft laid off, they replaced that worker with 1.5 foreign indentured servants.
0: So the vice president says it has to stop.
3: We have decided to suspend the PERM program for Microsoft.
0: Hurricane Isaias, the first one in the Atlantic this year, keeps moving north in the Gulf, forecast to strengthen before hitting tomorrow night from the Florida Panhandle to Mississippi. 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
0: Well, the day before the hearing and new charges against ousted Venezuelan leader Nicolas Maduro and his wife in New York City, there was a hearing there dating back 25 years in a case trying to link Saudi Arabia to the September 11th terror attacks.
5: More than 100 family members of 9/11 victims were in a packed courtroom as three judges heard claims that employees of the Saudi government helped the hijackers. They say those employees helped al-Qaeda by funding charities that supported it. Although most of the attackers were Saudis, the Saudi government's denied any involvement. But Brett Eagleson of the advocacy group 9/11 Justice told reporters afterwards,
6: Saudi Arabia did it. Hard stop. It is time for the Saudi government to accept accountability.
5: Lawyers for the Saudis say they actually partnered with the U.S. against al-Qaeda. No indication yet if the appeals court panel will rule on whether the claims can proceed to trial. Jill Nato, Fox News.
0: There is an empty cell on death row in Texas the morning after Jamal Howard was executed for a murder he committed in 2000. He's the first condemned killer to die since the botched execution last week.
7: Unlike Tennessee, the one here in Texas went off without a hit. Howard profusely apologized and sought forgiveness from relatives of his victim. He also expressed love and thanked members of his own family who were watching through a window a few feet from him.
0: The Associated Press's Michael Grochek witnessed the lethal injection that used the same drug that did not kill Krista Pike last week. Howard's lawyers tried but failed to get a court to block the execution because of what happened to Pike. She remains hospitalized in Tennessee. A judge has ordered everything preserved from the death chamber, including syringes and IVs, as the investigation continues into how Pike survived two injections that were supposed to be lethal. On Wall Street, the Dow's down 170 points, the Nasdaq's down 125. I'm Dave Anthony, and this is Fox News.
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0: 5, along with the resources of 541radio.com, the 541 Radio app. I'm Kyle Bailey with Joey Kieran, Patrick Snyder, and Greg Michaels. We are Douglas County's news team.
1: Sunny today with a high near 84. Tonight, mostly clear with a low around 50.
0: The Umpqua Valley with the last gasp of summertime weather today. Budget 16 Motel in Roseburg has been shut down, and the City of Roseburg Homeless Commission suspending its meetings until early next year.
2: Coming up in sports, we're checking in with the Umpqua Riverhawks after they were in action yesterday in volleyball and soccer. We hear from Coach Dana Altman as he announces his retirement, and the Portland Trailblazers get their preseason schedule underway.
0: A Power of Pink interview with the Community Cancer Center at 8:30 as we continue the morning report in 1 minute.
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0: 807, 49 degrees. 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
5: KQEN, traffic update.
0: Well, second day in a row, we've got a vehicle versus bicyclist crash. This is on Northwest Calkins Road and Northwest Klein Street in the Hughcrest area. Happened just a few minutes ago. First responders are on the scene there. It appears there is one injured. And again, that is a vehicle versus bicyclist collision on Northwest Calkins Road and Northwest Klein Street in Roseburg. The Umpqua Valley is expected to see the last gasp of summertime weather today. Forecasters at the National Weather Service in Medford told News Radio 93.9 FM and 1240 KQEN that a high temperature of around 84 degrees is expected. And a dry cold front will enter the region on Friday, dropping the high by around 15 degrees to the upper 60s. Saturday is expected to drop even further with a high of only around 60 degrees. That's nearly a 25-degree reduction of the high temperature over a two-day period. Some warming will begin on Sunday, but there's a potential for early morning frost in parts of the Umpqua Valley on Monday as overnight temperatures drop to the mid-30s. Normal seasonal temperatures in the low 70s are expected next week. High temperature was 83 degrees on Wednesday at the Roseburg Regional Airport. 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The Budget 16 Motel on Northeast Stephen Street, Roseburg, has been shut down. Statement from the City of Roseburg officials said, quote, City of Roseburg and Douglas County Building Department have revoked occupancy at the Budget 16 Motel based on unsafe conditions that violate fire, life, and safety requirements. The statement continued, quote, we hope the property owner will take the necessary steps to obtain appropriate permits and fix the issues causing these deficiencies. Based on possible litigation, the city and county can provide no further comment. Danger signs have been posted on each room of the motel dated September 29th. A check by News Radio 93.9 FM and 1240 KQEN on Wednesday showed no activity at the motel except for a group of apparently abandoned cats wandering around in the parking lot. Budget 16 housed long-term residents, some of whom had lived there for at least 2 years. KQEN is seeking more information about the situation.
2: The City of Roseburg Homeless Commission is suspending its meetings until 2027. A synopsis of this week's meeting provided by city staff said the commission has requested that the new mayor and incoming city manager provide direction to the commission as to what their priorities are.

0: priorities should be moving forward. In Monday's meeting, the commission received a presentation from Jeremy and Holly Graman regarding the Dream Center's services, community impact, and Dream Again Village logic model. They also reviewed and provided feedback on the Homeless Services Resource Directory. The commission also heard a presentation on the City of Grants Pass's approach to addressing homelessness and related shelter and housing initiatives. The next meeting for the Homeless Commission has been set for January 4th. For more information on the City of Roseburg Homeless Commission, you can go to a link that we have with this story at 541radio.com.
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2: The City of Roseburg is seeking a concessions operator for the Sunshine Park softball field concession stand for the upcoming 2027 spring-summer adult softball season. A release said, at a minimum, the vendor needs to keep the concession stand open 3 evenings per week during league play and weekends during scheduled tournament play, which are mandatory. All schedules will be provided by individual leagues. The Sunshine Park concessionaire will serve prepared and packaged beverage items to park visitors. The concession area is not equipped to meet health department regulations as a cooking establishment. Sales of alcohol and non-food items are prohibited. For more information about the position, go to the link with the story at 541radio.com.
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2: In the KQEN Cultural Spotlight, Umpqua Community College Performing and Visual Arts presents The Ghost of Roseburg's Past, a historic walking tour beginning next week in downtown Roseburg. The tour will take place October 16th through October 24th, and they will be held Thursday through Saturday nights at 7 p.m. and Saturday afternoons at 3:30 p.m. Tickets are $30 per person. 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
1: The Douglas Timber Operators will hold a coastal breakfast meeting on Friday, October 16th. The DTO released that it will be at the Coquel Casino Resort in North Bend at 8 a.m. State Representative Court Boyce will give a state legislative update. Those who plan to attend the event should RSVP by calling DTO at 541-672-0757 or email the link with this story at 541radio.com.
2: Wildlife Safari will have its annual Booze and Brews event on Saturday, October 17th from 7 to 10 p.m. The evening will include Halloween thrills, local craft beer, animal appearances, music, dancing, and more. 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
0: The American Red Cross is urging residents to donate blood this fall. A release said the need for blood and platelet donors remains constant. Those who give through October 18th will receive a $15 e-gift card to a merchant of their choice. Donation opportunities in Douglas County include October 13th from 11:30 a.m. to 4:30 p.m. at the Church of Jesus Christ of Latter-day Saints on West Bertha Avenue in Roseburg. October 15th from 9 a.m. till 2 p.m. at Reedsport High School on Longwood Drive. 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
1: 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Oregon Senator Ron Wyden said he and Massachusetts Senator Richard Neal are battling back against proposed regulations recently issued by the Trump administration in the Internal Revenue Service Code that further Republican plans they claim would undermine public school systems by directing taxpayer money toward private and religious schools. A release said in a letter to Secretary of the Treasury Scott Bessent, the senators called out the administration for its attempts to circumvent the clear rules established by Congress and funnel even more taxpayer funds away from public education and using that money to subsidize the private school education of children from wealthy families. Wyden and Neal wrote the Treasury's interpretation of federal statute would allow married couples filing jointly to potentially claim double the credit that's authorized under the law. Wyden and Neal's letter said, quote,

0: This interpretation is wildly inconsistent with the longstanding treatment of other provisions that use identical or near identical language. The lawmakers noted, quote, "This throws doubt upon Treasury's interpretation of many provisions of the code, creates a great deal of uncertainty in the administration of our tax laws, and could balloon the deficit." They said this increase could cost the increase the cost of the credit by an additional $150 billion over the next decade. Senators closed their letter by demanding the administration provide written answers and explanations to how the new interpretation of the law will affect taxpayers, how it came to be and was coordinated internally, which other tax provisions taxpayers might take a return position that's different from previously listed guidance based on the new interpretations and other pressing matters.
1: No one was injured in a two-vehicle wreck in the Green District on Wednesday morning. An Oregon State Police report said just before 6:45 a.m., a sedan rear-ended an SUV, which was stopped at the intersection of Carnes Road and Highway 42. The driver whose vehicle was hit had a suspended license. The driver who caused the collision was cited for following too closely. The first vehicle had to be towed from the scene. Two lanes of the highway were closed for a time while responders dealt with the accident. Roseburg police jailed a man for a warrant early Tuesday morning. An RPD report said at 4:10 a.m., officers conducted a traffic stop on a vehicle near the intersection of Northeast Stevens Street and Northeast Housley Avenue because it had an expired registration. During the traffic stop, officers learned that the passenger, a 32-year-old, had a warrant for his arrest out of the Springfield Police Department. Dispatch confirmed the warrant and the man was taken into custody and transported to corrections. Bail was set at $20,000. The man was released later on Tuesday.
0: KQEN News Time. It's 8:17, 10 minutes of back-to-back local news and information. A lot more ahead. Douglas County's news team on the Morning Report. Later today, we'll be talking with the Democratic and Independent candidate for Congress in District 2, and that'll be on Inside Douglas County at 12:30. Just a few minutes from now, Angelia Freeman from the Community Cancer Center will be in every year for quite some time. We've taken a bit of an emphasis on breast cancer awareness during the October Breast Cancer Awareness Month observed period of time, and so we will be doing that for the next three or four Thursday mornings. So be listening for those interviews, some cancer survivors and others coming in as well. And again, at 12:30, it's Chris Beck, who's the candidate for Congress from the Democratic and Independent nominations, both running against Cliff Bentz. He'll be with us at 12:30. 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
3: From the Seven Feathers Casino Studios, taking a look at your sports headlines. Starting off with some Umpqua Riverhawks women's soccer yesterday. The Riverhawks get a 1-1 draw against the number 7 ranked Lane Titans in a battle in the South region. And it was a big, much needed point for the Riverhawks in the standings. Clara Kircher got the Riverhawks on the board with a goal in the 49th minute on an assist by Maya Stone. That draw keeps the Riverhawks in third place in the South region standings, 1 point ahead of fourth place, Portland. Up next, the UCC women's soccer team will visit the Portland Panthers at noon on Friday. Meanwhile, the Umpqua women's volleyball team also in action yesterday. UCC went to Grants Pass and came home with a decisive and important four-set victory. The win keeps the Riverhawks in contention for a fourth-place finish and a berth in the conference tournament. Up next, the

0: The UCC volleyball team will head to Coos Bay to face the Southwestern Oregon Lakers on Friday. Well, yesterday we found out early yesterday morning that Oregon head coach Dana Altman is retiring from the men's basketball program. And yesterday he spent some time with the media at an emotional press conference. The announcement comes with about 3 weeks to go before the start of the season for the Ducks. Kind of not the timing you would have expected, but Altman told reporters yesterday the decision was a hard reality that he had to face.
1: I always ask the players to look in the mirror and ask themselves if they're giving everything they have to their to be their best. And for us to be a good team, they have to look in that mirror and be their best. And I looked in the mirror, and I'd be a hypocrite if I lied to myself and said I was the best coach for the job. I think Tony will do a better job than I would with this team.
0: With the timing of that retirement, it was a concern that Altman may have a health reason behind his decision, but he addressed the question with reporters.
1: Nothing serious, but I'm not as healthy as I should be or that I want to be. But it's just a small factor in this decision. The main factor is, you know, I looked in the mirror, and I'm not the guy to take these guys where they can get to.
0: Altman was asked what his legacy with the Ducks will be after 16 years, but he downplayed his role in the program's success.
1: I'm just the caretaker. Oregon basketball is going to be great moving forward. It was good before I got here, and it's going to be even better after I leave. I'm just the caretaker for 16 years.
0: Well, Dana Altman steps down after 16 years as the winningest coach in Oregon men's basketball history. Well, the Portland Trailblazers started their preseason schedule with a 123-118 win over the Golden State Warriors yesterday. Damian Lillard made his return to the floor for Portland, and Ja Morant made his debut in Rip City. But it was last year's star, Denny Avdia, that led the way with 23 points. Morant had a team-high 5 assists. Up next, the Portland Trailblazers take on the London Lions on Monday at Moda Center. Finally, coming up tonight, we've got the Tampa Bay Buccaneers and the Dallas Cowboys meeting on Thursday night to kick off Week 5 in the season. And the game will get started at 5:15 tonight. Tune in for pregame coverage starting at 4:30 on The Score, 92.3 FM and 1490 AM. And that's going to do it for your sports here at 17 and 45 past each hour on The Morning Report. 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
3: 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I feel like I'm kind of dragging this out here, but it is going to be probably the last 80-plus degree day of the year.
4: Yep, we'll close the chapter on that.
3: 84 today, going to be clear. 50 tonight, morning fog tomorrow, partly sunny, dropping 17 degrees, probably, to 67, dropping even further on Saturday to about 60, Sunday back to 66, next week, low 70s, 71-ish, which actually is the normal temperature.
4: Oh, okay, that makes sense.
3: For this time of year, but we have been enjoying the warmer temperatures than I would prefer they continue. 104 in Palm Springs yesterday, by the way. Right now at the Roseburg Regional Airport.
4: 49 degrees.
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5: Well, America got the world started on doctor-assisted suicide, but now Canada has taken it to a brand new and absurd level. I'm Lars Larson with the Northwest Report's commentary in a moment. You've stood by my show. Now you can carry it with you. 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Can you believe this? I know that there are a lot of grandmas out there who consider my family only cares about me because I cook holiday dinners for them. Well, Canada has now taken it to an absurd level. Canada has a doctor-assisted suicide program that is now taking more lives than homicide with a gun does in the United States. I'm not exaggerating. It's about 15,000 people every year who take their own lives with the assistance of the Canadian government. I call it doctor-assisted murder. And in this case, one woman decided she was depressed, she was lonely, and why? Because her family valued her for her cooking skills. And when she wasn't doing those holiday dinners, she decided she might as well just end her life. Thank God she was talked out of it. For Northwest Reports, I'm Lars Larson.
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7: I'm Dan Loney with Your Money Now. Podcast host Joe Rogan has re-upped with Spotify to continue his very popular show, The Joe Rogan Experience. The renewal is reportedly for similar terms to his prior deal, which was an estimated $250 million. Rogan's show has been number one on Edison Research's list of most listened to podcasts since tracking began in 2019. It has 18 million followers on Spotify and over 21 million on YouTube. Amazon debuted a new lineup of Alexa devices as it pushes aside its cost-friendly Fire lineup. It unveiled new 8, 11, and 12-inch tablets priced between $230 and $550. Pre-orders are open now with shipping starting on October 14th. Amazon shares are slightly lower today. Wall Street is lower at the moment. The Dow Industrial Average finds itself off 150 points. The NASDAQ is down by about 125. And that's Your Money Now.
0: when you're...
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1: 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Chaotic protests in France appear to be picking up support, many blocking schools while demanding more education funding.
2: Protesters we've spoken to say until there are some sort of concrete details about how they are going to improve the French education system, they're going to continue holding these rallies.
3: We will be here tomorrow and after, and we will be stay here until the win.
2: Now, some major trade unions are now supporting this movement, calling for more strikes and more protests in the coming days.
1: That's Fox's Jeff Paul in Paris. We're learning more about the teenage suspect facing charges in a terror plot targeting the Mall of America in Minnesota.
4: Authorities saying the suspect was an ISIS sympathizer whose parents are naturalized U.S. citizens from Somalia. Authorities say he was targeting the Mall of America because he believed the owners there were Jewish.
1: That's Fox's Todd Pyro. 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
6: October is Breast Cancer Awareness Month. Angelia Freeman is the Resource Development Manager of the Community Cancer Center in Roseburg. Good morning.
7: Good morning.
6: So every year we take some time to talk about the whole issue of breast cancer. But I guess first of all, explain if somebody is newer what the Community Cancer Center is all about.
7: At the Community Cancer Center, we are a cancer treatment facility in Douglas County in Roseburg, and we are the only independent cancer center in the state of Oregon. In other words, we're not owned by a larger corporation.
6: So when you talk about Power of Pink, talk about prevention and education and awareness.
7: Well, we decided back in 2016 that we needed to help educate the community about cancer risk awareness, and that's where we took the actual power of the pink ribbon, because everybody knows what the pink ribbon's about, and educate individuals about your cancer risk, awareness of what those risks are, what are manageable, and what you can do to lower your manageable cancer risks, and that's how it all kind of started.
6: Now, I would imagine if somebody has a concern, it's maybe even more so in this arena than even some other health concerns, where a lot of times you hope it goes away and you feel like you should go in, but you really don't want to. Can kind of feel intimidating. How do you deal with all that?
7: Well, that procrastination is definitely a factor with a lot of individuals. And but the best advice I could give is if you are concerned, just realize that about 85% of those concerns are invalid. So it's worth going in and having it checked out, talking with your primary care, getting the screening that you need to get screened, and then go from there.
6: And what's one thing that maybe you wish that every woman and people in her life knew about breast cancer and early detection?
7: That early detection certainly saves lives. If you can get your cancer diagnosis at an earlier stage, then it is easier to treat. So when we say you need to understand your risk and you need to get screened, that's part of the early detection process, is the screening.
6: Now, what about some myths or maybe misconceptions about breast health that you've heard?
7: Well, one of the big misconceptions is that men cannot get breast cancer, and about 1% of all diagnoses is in men. So breast cancer isn't exclusive to women, but 99% of the diagnoses are for women. So that'd probably be the biggest myth.
6: Now, what resources can people find at the Community Cancer Center this month?
7: Well, this month we have a really nice display set up that gives information about how to do a self-exam, which we recommend monthly for women, and also resources that are available in Douglas County and the importance of knowing your primary risk factors and how to figure out what those are and what to do moving forward.
6: Now, I understand you've added something new this year, the Wall of Hope. What's that all about?
7: Well, the Wall of Hope is something that we're testing out this year, and it's turned out to be really successful so far. And what we wanted to do is individuals will come to us and say, well, what can I do to give back? How can I help? Can I volunteer? What else do you need? And what we wanted to do is provide them with an opportunity where they can give to the Cancer Center in honor of or in memorial of an individual, or just simply do a gift. and in exchange, we put a ribbon on our

0: wall that has the a message to, if it's an honor or a memorial of, or the donor's name on these ribbons.
1: So what do you hope people think when they see these?
0: Well, for me personally, when I was putting ribbons up that I had purchased to put up, it actually brought back a lot of emotional, because I did lose both of my parents to cancer. So it brought a lot of emotions that I wasn't expecting. But then there was also a lot of individuals that put their ribbons up that it's a moment of pride and remembrance. And then we don't always get that during our day.
1: So, wow. Now, with the whole Power of Pink campaign, what are some other ways people can show support this month?
0: Well, we have Wear Pink Wednesday, so we're encouraging everyone to wear pink on Wednesdays. If you want a Power Pink shirt, you can come in, see me, and we can get you one for $20. And every Wednesday, we want you to wear your pink in your office, wherever it is that you're working, and then post us on social media.
1: Now, do you have a goal of what you're trying to raise this year?
0: This year, my goal is to raise $9,000, and it could be from different venues. Individuals give. We do have some businesses that do the roundup at the cash register, and then we have individuals that may dedicate a day of sales that go towards the Power of Pink.
1: Wow. So, for any idea over the years, how many people Community Cancer Center has helped?
0: We average about 1,800 appointments a month.
1: Wow.
0: Patient appointments. And some patients come in more than once a month. So I would, over the years, that's going to be a tremendous amount. I don't have an exact figure, but.
1: But obviously a big impact.
0: A big impact, absolutely.
1: Now, from your years at the Community Cancer Center, is there a particular story or that maybe really sticks out to you?
0: There is. Understanding the power of compassion. And I was sitting in my office one day, and I could hear patients out in the lobby in front of my office. And there was a gentleman who was having a very difficult time. And a lady who was another patient was chatting with him. And she said in that conversation, "May I pray for you?" And he said, "Yes." And she delivered one of the most beautiful and moving prayers I have ever heard. And it was just a perfect example of human compassion.
1: Wow. So a lot going on this month with the Community Cancer Center and Power of Pink. And again, if somebody wants to get one of those shirts like you have on today, how do they do that?
0: They can stop by the Cancer Center and ask for Angelia at the first floor reception, and I'll get you taken care of.
1: All right. And we'll get someone in next week to talk more about this. Angelia Freeman from the Community Cancer Center, thanks for being in.
0: Thank you.
1: 8:38 at the Morning Report.
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1: 8:39, 49 degrees. 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This is the Morning Report. The Umpqua Valley expected to see the last gasp of summertime weather today. Forecasters at the National Weather Service in Medford told News Radio 93.9 FM and 1240 KQEN that a high temperature of around 84 degrees is expected for Roseburg. A dry cold front will enter the region on Friday, dropping the high by around 15 degrees to the upper 60s. Saturday is expected to drop even further, with a high of only around 60 degrees. That's nearly a 25-degree reduction of the high temperature over a two-day period. Some warming will begin Sunday, but there's a potential for early morning frost in parts of the Umpqua Valley on Monday as overnight temperatures drop to the mid-30s. Normal

0: Seasonal highs in the low 70s are expected next week. High temperature was 83 degrees on Wednesday at the Roseburg Regional Airport. 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The Budget 16 Motel on Northeast Stevens Street in Roseburg has been shut down. Statement from City of Roseburg officials said, quote, the City of Roseburg and Douglas County Building Department have revoked occupancy at the Budget 16 Motel based on unsafe conditions that violate fire, life, and safety requirements. The statement continued, quote, we hope the property owner will take the necessary steps to obtain appropriate permits and fix the issues causing these deficiencies. Based on possible litigation, the city and county can provide no further comment. Danger signs have been posted on each room of the motel dated September 29th. A check by News Radio 93.9 FM and 1240 KQEN on Wednesday showed no activity at the motel, except for a group of apparently abandoned cats wandering around in the parking lot. Budget 16 housed long-term residents, some of whom had lived there for at least 2 years. KQEN is seeking more information on the situation.
1: The City of Roseburg Homeless Commission is suspending its meetings until 2027. A synopsis of this week's meeting provided by city staff said the commission has requested that the new mayor and incoming city manager provide direction to the commission as to what their priorities should be moving forward. In Monday's meeting, the commission received a presentation from Jeremy and Holly Graman regarding the Dream Center's services, community impact, and Dream Again Village logic model. They also reviewed and provided feedback on the Homeless Services Resource Directory. The commission also heard a presentation on the City of Grants Pass's approach to addressing homelessness and related shelter and housing initiatives. The next meeting for the Homeless Commission has been set for January 4th. For more information on the City of Roseburg Homeless Commission, you can go to a link that we have with this story at 541radio.com.
0: And the City of Roseburg seeking a concessions operator for the Sunshine Park softball field concession stand for the upcoming 2027 spring and summer adult softball season. A release said at a minimum, the vendor needs to keep the concession stand open 3 evenings per week during league play and weekends during scheduled tournament play, which are mandatory. All schedules will be provided by individual leagues. Sunshine Park concessionaire will serve prepared and packaged food and beverage items to park visitors. The concession area is not equipped to meet health department regulations as a cooking establishment. Sales of alcohol and non-food items are prohibited. For more information, email or call the city. We've got the contact links to do that with our story at 541radio.com. Douglas County Senior Services seeking Meals on Wheels volunteers to deliver meals in Glendale on Tuesdays and Thursdays from 10:30 a.m. to 12 noon. Those interested in helping should contact Senior Services at 440-3677 or email the link we have with this story. And for details about all these services offered by Douglas County Senior Services, go to another link we have with the story at 541radio.com. The Umpqua Symphony Association preparing for its 2026-2027 concert season, and that's at the KQEN Cultural Spotlight. Greg Michaels has more.
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1: The American Red Cross is urging residents to donate blood this fall. A release said the need for blood and platelet donors remains constant. 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

0: 5, just getting a note from the Oregon Department of Transportation. Should you be headed to the Portland area this morning, you might have already been familiar with the closure of the Rose Quarter area up there for a number of days, longer than normal period of time to get some in-depth work done there. And ODOT staff telling me that now that area has opened up. So vehicles traveling in both directions of Interstate 5 through the Rose Quarter area, right there in the center of downtown Portland. So keep that in mind if you're heading that way this morning. No update yet, but still may have responders out. The bicycle versus vehicle accident was on Calkins Road and Northwest Klein Street in Roseburg. 8:45 at the Morning Report.
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2: From the Seven Feathers Casino Studios, taking a look at your sports headlines. Well, we start off with some UCC sports news. Yesterday, the women's soccer team, as their season is starting to wind down, every match is a big one. And the Umpqua women earned a much-needed point in the standings with a 1-1 draw against South Region leader and number 7-ranked Lane. Clara Kircher got the Riverhawks on the board with a goal in the 49th minute on an assist by Maya Stone. That tied things up, and that draw keeps the Riverhawks in third place in the South Region standings, 1 point ahead of fourth place Portland. Up next, the UCC women's soccer team, another big matchup as they will visit Portland at noon on Friday. Meanwhile, the Umpqua women's volleyball team was also in action yesterday. UCC went to Grants Pass and came home with a decisive and important four-set victory. That win keeps the Riverhawks kind of on that bubble of playoff contention for a spot in the NWAC tournament. And up next, the UCC volleyball team will head to Coos Bay to face Southwestern Oregon on Friday. Well, yesterday we found out that Oregon men's basketball coach Dana Altman planned to retire. And he sat down with the media yesterday for what turned out to be an emotional press conference. The announcement comes with about 3 weeks to go before the start of the season for the Ducks. Altman told reporters yesterday the decision was a hard reality that he had to face.
3: I always ask the players to look in the mirror and ask themselves if they're giving everything they have to their to be their best. And for us to be a good team, they have to look in that mirror and be their best. And I looked in the mirror, and I'd be a hypocrite if I lied to myself and said I was the best coach for the job. I think Tony will do a better job than I would with this team.
2: Well, Dana Altman referring to Tony Stubblefield, who will take over as the interim head coach for this season for the Ducks. Now, with the timing of the retirement, it was a concern that Altman may have a health reason behind his decision. The 68-year-old addressed that question with reporters.
3: Nothing serious, but I'm not as healthy as I should be or that I want to be. But it's just a small factor in this decision. The main factor is, I looked in the mirror, and I'm not the guy to take these guys where they can get to.
2: Altman was asked what his legacy will be with the Ducks after 16 years, but he downplayed his role in the program's success.
3: I'm just the caretaker. Oregon basketball is going to be great moving forward. It was good before I got here, and it's going to be even better after I leave. I was just a caretaker for 16 years.
2: Well, Dana Altman steps down as the winningest coach in Oregon men's basketball history. In the NBA, the Portland Trailblazers are starting out their preseason schedule with a 123-118 win over the Golden State Warriors yesterday. Damian Lillard made his return to the floor for Portland, and Ja Morant made his debut in Rip City. But it was last year's

0: star, Denny Avdija, that led the way with 23 points. Ja Morant had a team-high 5 assists. Up next, the Portland Trailblazers take on the London Lions on Monday at Moda Center. Finally, we've got Thursday Night Football coming up tonight to help us kick off Week 5 in the NFL. It's the Tampa Bay Buccaneers and the Dallas Cowboys meeting. The game will get started at 5:15, and you can tune in for pregame coverage beginning at 4:30 this afternoon on The Score, 92.3 FM and 1490 AM. And that's going to do it for your sports at 17 and 45 past each hour on the Morning Report. 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
1: So you've got football going. You've got basketball starting. You still have volleyball and soccer for high school and college. Seems like a lot's going on right now.
2: And baseball still.
0: Yeah, you still got postseason baseball going on.
1: Oh, wow.
0: Yeah. Don't forget about that. It is October. That's playoff baseball right there. Yeah, a lot going on. And you know what I realized just a little while ago? We've got a pair of tickets to go see the Oregon Duck football game to give away. So we might tease that and get people to tune in tomorrow morning to give away some tickets to what I believe is pretty much a sold-out football game for the Oregon Ducks against UCLA.
1: Wow. So we could do that tomorrow morning.
0: I think that would probably be a good idea.
1: Yeah, and it's you'll have to bundle up because it's going to be not that warm. I mean, it's going to be about 60 on Saturday.
0: If the sun is out and you're sitting in the sunny side of the stadium, you'll be good. Plus, it's football weather. That's what you're expecting. I'd actually prefer to go to Autzen Stadium and have it cooler rather than having to be in the stands in the sun and just baking the entire time.
1: No, I would be fine with baking. I enjoy that. Come out of there with a great tan.
0: Yeah, and just uncomfortable, jammed in there, packed to everybody else, and just sweating in the sun with somebody sitting 3 inches away from you.
1: Well, you have a point there. So, all right, we'll give those away tomorrow morning. Ducks tomorrow, and we'll give away the tickets tomorrow. Yeah, they play on Saturday.
0: Saturday at 12:30 against UCLA. Top 25 showdown. It'll be a good one. And I think I saw something about standing room only tickets are available. So these will get you an actual seat. So,
1: all right.
0: Good stuff.
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1: 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Clear. 50 tonight. Morning fog tomorrow. Partly sunny, about 67. Dropping to 60, 61 on Saturday in the Umpqua Valley. Right now,
2: 49 degrees.
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3: Greg Gutfeld reacts to a new media hoax, falsely saying President Trump suggested Iran attack two American cities.
4: He's saying a small rise in gas prices is a small price to pay to prevent Iran from nuking these cities. It's that obvious to me. Now, he says it casually, but it's obviously not a joke. It's a shame that so many humans fail to have any pattern recognition. This is the simplest thing in the world. This is part of another recognizable pattern. When the media reports on a Trump comment, it's always either wrong or intentionally deceptive. Okay, so you have, I mean, the Fine People hoax, bloodbath in the auto industry, injecting bleach, dictator on day one when he's talking about executive orders. How do you not see this coming anymore?
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8: I'm Dan Loney with Your Money Now. Wall Street is dealing with quite a 1-2 punch today, sending the markets lower at the moment. The Dow Industrial Average is down more than 200 points. The NASDAQ is off about 150. There is a ramping up of attacks on tanker ships by Iran-backed militants. Ballistic missiles have been fired at Saudi Arabia's capital, Riyadh, and President Trump is considering restarting large-scale military operations in Iran in the near future. Then the United States is readying for Hurricane Isaias to hit the Gulf Coast sometime tomorrow. West Texas crude is up 5% today at near $93 a barrel. Skydance's David Ellison is very confident about the future of the new combined company he oversees. Speaking with CNBC, he said that the merger of Paramount and Warner Brothers Discovery is positioned to win in every single vertical that it operates in. He noted over 200 million global streaming customers with HBO Max and Paramount Plus, and as well the global feed of the Olympics. And that's Your Money Now.
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10: of
6: 84 degrees. In the Umpqua Valley, 67 tomorrow, 61 on Saturday, about 66 on Sunday. Right now at the Roseburg Regional Airport,
10: 49 degrees.
6: 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Democratic and independent candidate for Congress in Oregon's 2nd District, Chris Beck, will be with us for Inside Douglas County. That wraps up the Morning Report, where it is 9 o'clock.
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11: A new indictment against the ousted Venezuelan leader, Elisa Brady, Fox News.

0: Chance for the release of Celia Flores as her attorneys ask a judge to move her from jail to house arrest because of health issues. Just getting word of a deadly shooting at a federal courthouse in downtown Nashville. Police say a man with a gun tried to open fire and was shot and killed by security. No other details yet. Hurricane Isaias is heading for the U.S. Gulf Coast with a possible landfall tomorrow night.
1: Isaias is expected to bring high winds, lots of rain, and plenty of storm surge to the northern Gulf Coast states. The hurricane warning reaches from Ocean Springs, Mississippi to near Apalachicola, Florida, and storm surge along the Florida coast could be 5 to 7 feet high.
2: That does not mean every location will see 5 to 7 feet of water. Exactly where the greatest surge occurs will depend on the track and where the center ultimately makes landfall.
1: Scotland Wilson is the meteorologist for Escambia County, Florida. Evacuation orders for certain areas are already posted.
0: Fox's Evan Brown in Miami. After nearly 8 months in space, 4 astronauts are back on Earth.
3: On behalf of SpaceX, welcome home, Crew 12.
0: 2 from NASA, 1 from France, and a Russian just splashing down off the coast of L.A. in a SpaceX capsule that recently brought a new crew to the International Space Station. 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
0: British police investigating now former Prince Andrew's links to Jeffrey Epstein admit their searches were not lawful. A London judge confirming errors and applying for the search warrants.
5: Andrew Mountbatten-Windsor was arrested in February on suspicion of misconduct in public office, police searching two of his homes as he was questioned. But now officers admit they made a big mistake and the warrants they used were not lawful. Thames Valley Police say their investigation is ongoing and they're looking into whether material they seized could still be used as evidence. The investigation involves examining whether Mountbatten-Windsor shared sensitive material with his friend, the late paedophile financier Jeffrey Epstein.
0: Fox's Jonathan Savage. Andrew, the King's brother, denies wrongdoing. A young boy's unusual death at his school is under investigation.
6: The family of an elementary school student is demanding answers after a video display fell on him at his Palm Bay, Florida school, killing him. School staff said to have immediately called 911 and begun emergency life-saving measures before he was taken to a regional medical center where he later died. The victim, identified by his family as 5-year-old Bellamy Dawkins Morris, who had autism. A local report says that according to Bellamy's family, his mother was told he was moving the display board back and forth before it tipped over and fell on him. The Palm Bay Police Department is investigating. Lillian Wu, Fox News.
0: A successful organ transplant for a college football player.
7: Missouri freshman offensive lineman Johnny DJ Jones is recovering after receiving a much-needed heart transplant. In a statement from the school, Tigers coach Eli Drinkwitz announcing the surgery at the Mayo Clinic in Jacksonville, Florida went well, and Jones is on the road to recovery.
0: Fox's Frank Lanza. That heart issue was found by the school's medical staff over the summer during routine testing, and then the 18-year-old was sent to the Mayo Clinic. I'm Lisa Brady. This is Fox News.
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9: 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These headlines: the Umpqua Valley is expected to see the last gasp of summertime weather today. The Budget 16 Motel on Northeast Stevens Street, Roseburg, has been shut down by City of Roseburg and Douglas County officials. City of Roseburg Homeless Commission is suspending its meetings until next year. Douglas County Senior Services seeking Meals on Wheels volunteers to deliver meals in Glendale. In the KQEN Cultural Spotlight, Umpqua.

0: Rock Community College, presenting the Ghosts of Roseburg Pass historic walking tours beginning next week. 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

0: Welcome, everybody, to the Thursday edition of Clay and Buck, your one-stop shop for everything you need to know about all the things going on. We're going to get deep into the details. We're going to have some insights. We're going to have some fun. We're going to cover it all today. Midterms, obviously, looming large as they get closer. And we will look at what races are tightening, which ones are going to be critical, and a lot going on there, including up in Michigan, obviously. That's going to be very much in our thoughts. Trump was in Texas with baseball legend, in fact, Clay, a baseball legend so legendary that I even know who he is. Roger Clemens. Yes. That's considerable when you cross over into Buck World. I'm like, I know who that guy is. Trump was there in Texas. We'll talk about some of what he had to say. He is all over the place in the media as this election tightens. We've also got a couple other things here. I don't do a lot of weather here, but I am in South Florida, and I'm seeing, Clay, Hurricane Isaiah's. Is that how we're saying it?
1: I don't know how to pronounce it. I've only read it. But yes, it is coming in. So I was saying yesterday on the Gulf Coast, potentially near where we spend a lot of time. I haven't seen the absolute last track, but it looked like
0: here's where we are
1: in the Pensacola area.
0: Yeah, it's first Atlantic hurricane of 2026, northern Gulf tonight into Friday, Category 1 this morning, about 80 miles per hour, centered roughly 385 miles south-southwest of the Mississippi River mouth, tracking east-northeast. National Hurricane Center expects it to strengthen toward 100 plus miles per hour, then shear before landfall Friday evening, somewhere between Gautier, Mississippi. Did I say that right? It's definitely French. Is that, an origin? Gautier? Like Jean-Paul, almost like Jean-Paul Gaultier, although people are going to be like, how dare you? That's a French fashion guy. Gautier, is it Gautier? I don't know. And Miramar Beach, that one I got. Miramar Beach, Florida. I know that one. Cone centered near Orange Beach, Alabama. Storm surge warning. Look, we're going to watch this. It could, hopefully it will, just dissipate, turn away, not be that bad. But it's hurricane season, and there's a hurricane in the mix, so we'll keep an eye on that as we need to talk to you. Obviously, we got our thoughts are with all the people who are all along that Gulf Coast who listen to this show and all their neighbors and all their friends and their communities as that thing gets closer. By the way, Clay, Pentagon has told CENTCOM to finish prep for renewed Iran strikes. Axios piece here. Yeah? What's up?
1: I read this, and it feels to me like just a threat that we want Iran to hear.
0: Yep.
1: Like, it's like the dad going to get the paddle, or as Buck found out, the teacher still in school who was allowed to paddle kids saying, hey, paddle's on the desk now. I would be very surprised. Maybe I'll be wrong. I would be very surprised if we hit Iran between now and election day in any kind of significant way. Maybe I'm wrong. Mm. But I would be surprised if anything significant happens in the next.
0: I agree. Cause here's the thing. People who are like, well, we should hit Iran harder and harder. At some point, if you did destroy all of their critical infrastructure or enough of it that it would be irreparable for years to come, well, then you don't actually have leverage anymore, because now you've just impoverished the whole country and the whole thing is a disaster, and it actually becomes a humanitarian crisis. So that, I don't think that's the pathway that they want here either. So if anything, more strikes would be likely in the mow the grass category of keep them contained, make sure they can't hit our bases too effectively. But yes, Clay, I agree with you. I thought you were going to jump in with what it's exactly right. I think there's no game change, strike.

0: strikes coming to Iran, especially right before the election, because I think the Iran thing is a drag for the GOP. It just is. Trump can say it was worth it. People can say it was worth it. But if we're talking about the electorate, the polling, and what's going on, the Iran thing has not been helpful so far, according to polling in the midterms. If the polling is wrong, okay, who cares? But we're just looking at the snapshot of where we are right now. Go out and vote. Vote Republican. Don't let the communists take charge. Clay, this is interesting to me, though. Trump was in San Antonio for Ken Paxton and at the Freeman Coliseum. He was out there for him. Should we be feeling better about the fact that Trump was there, or should we? Here he is. Guys, play cut 12. This is Trump trying to put himself right in the mix in the middle of this. Play it.
1: In this election, I'm asking you to pretend. Remember, pretend. You just have to pretend. Somebody said I'm forcing them. I'm not forcing. Pretend that I'm on the ballot because we get a lot more votes. When I'm on the ballot, we get exactly 48% more votes. So, you know, in a way, we are on the ballot, let's face it, because they're going to destroy everything that we've done. So please pretend that I'm on the ballot. Get out and vote.
0: Are the Democrats going to remember not to mess with Texas, Clay? How does this shake out?
2: Ken Paxton, I think, is going to win. I think Greg Abbott's going to win. I've been consistent on this. And you and I just did Mark Halperin's podcast, and he's got an intriguing podcast that he does. And I would just reiterate to me, as we sit here, what, it's 25 days-ish, 26 days until the midterms. And I know many of you, including me, are going to be going ahead and voting early. I'm going to vote next week, so I will have my ballot in. So increasingly, large numbers of people will have already voted, certainly starting next week. So it's a snapshot of every day at that point in time. I do believe that Maine and Michigan and New Hampshire and Minnesota are relatively close. That is four states that typically vote Democrat. I know we won Michigan in the 2024 election, but those are typically Democrat states. I don't believe those four states can be close, and Nebraska, Kansas, Iowa, and Texas can be close. I don't think it's possible for both of those things to have occurred. So I suspect that we're going to see the red states do what they typically do, which is vote red. Now, that requires that everybody go out there and vote, and I think there are certainly alarming signs because the people that live in red states and hate Trump, you know, are going to show up, and I think the biggest fear in general is when Trump is not on the ballot. What did Trump get? 77 million votes in 2024. If the people who vote for Donald Trump show up in 2026 in substantial numbers, Republicans will do great. I think 20 million people who voted for Trump will not show up at least and vote in the midterms in 2026. 20 million people. Like, that's a lot of the Trump vote. Maybe I'm going to end up wrong. We'll see what the total number of Republican voters there are nationwide. But that's the Democrat hope, is that in red states, typical Trump voters just don't show up. And the people who hate Trump, we know, are going to show up no matter what. And he's not on the ballot, which is why he's saying, pretend I'm on the ballot, because if people feel like they're voting for Trump, then they show up in a way that they don't otherwise.
0: I'm going to give you, or rather, I'm going to take this opportunity to be Mr. Sunshine and Rainbows. That's right. It's like Candyland. I'm just passing out candy canes with political nuggets of wisdom attached. CNN's Harry Enten, Clay. A key metric looking good for Republicans. Top of the list here. Cut one. Play it.
3: The GOP's best party registration position relative to the Democrats in a midterm in at least 20 years. Pennsylvania, North Carolina, Nevada, Arizona. The bottom line is this. Republicans right now are in a much stronger position than they have been, not just compared to 8 years ago, but over the long term as well. The relative health of the Republican Party, at least in terms of party registration, is pretty gosh darn good.
0: So, Clay, on the upside, we have Republicans in the best, as you heard, registration in decade, registration advantage in key states in decades. So the Trump era has made enough Republicans, if you will, for this to actually go really well in the midterms. We've made those Republicans. Will they actually vote? That's where we are.
2: I also think, Buck, there is a huge number of people that are out there that are double haters. because I don't

0: think that, especially for men, the Democrat Party is wrong on everything. And I think there are a lot of people, probably some of you out there driving around right now, that thoroughly hate Democrats, but you're frustrated with Republicans. And so you would tend to lean towards the right, and you may have voted for Trump two or three or even just one time recently, and you just feel frustrated because politicians typically don't do a lot of the things that politicians say they will do. So the so-called double haters, I'm curious how they will break down. My general expectation is most people who double hate are just not going to show up. But really the question is, when you're a double hater, okay, you don't like Republicans, you don't like Democrats, you're frustrated. Who do you really hate the most? Because sometimes it's not picking somebody you like the most. Sometimes it's picking someone that you hate the least. And I think there are a lot of people in that category. But in general, look, if James Tallarico were Beto, I would be more nervous. Tallarico Buck has not been on the campaign trail. Have you seen this? For like 10 days because he supposedly got the flu. He's 35 years old. How is he not campaigning for 10 days because he got the flu? This is a weird story that isn't getting that much attention. He hasn't been on the campaign trail at all. I get you get sick. 10 days for the flu when you're 35 years old? Something's weird there. I don't know what exactly is going on, but I just know that Tallarico is not a representative normal Texan. And I find it hard to believe that over the next month, as Texas really kind of gets locked and loaded on the fact that a race is coming, and as President Trump is going around and doing all his rallies, I find it incredibly hard to believe that Democrats are actually going to do well in Texas. And I just come back on, they've been saying the same story, oh, we're going to flip Texas, oh, we're going to flip Texas, for my whole life, and it basically never happens. I think the Democrats have not won a statewide race in Texas since the 90s. That can be a little bit dangerous, though, Buck, if only because it creates a sense of expectation and a lack of urgency on the Republican side, where I think there's, frankly, a lot of people out there listening to us right now that are just saying, hey, this is not really a threat, and they may be less motivated to go out and vote. So that's kind of my take in general. And we have a take from Trump talking about how Tallarico, cut nine, has just not been on the road. Listen to this.
1: He's a vegan. He wants to eat a piece of lettuce, a little piece of lettuce, please. But he's been seen. You know, you haven't seen him in a couple of weeks. I hear the guy's disappeared. Nobody knows. You know where he is? He's sick because he's been forced to eat meat for political reasons, and he's throwing up all over the place. He's sick.
2: Well, so I mean, I think it's tough to win as a vegan in Texas. I'm going to be honest with you. I do. I don't think it's tough to win as a vegan in Vermont, but I do think it's tough to win as a vegan in Texas. People can say that's who cares and all that, but no.
0: Is it unfair of me to say for a 35-year-old guy to not be able to do the campaign because he got the flu for like 10 days is weird?
2: I think you can give, you know, somebody... It depends. I mean, if you've got 103 fever, I think you get a couple of days.
0: But wouldn't you think that a normal 35-year-old person would fight off the flu? I've never missed a week for the flu in my life. If I were running for political office, I think I'd be able to do interviews from my house, even if I had 103-degree fever. But put it this way,
2: maybe if he just ate a little steak, he'd be able to get back out there on the campaign trail much quicker instead of being a vegan.
0: Let me just put it to you this way, Buck. If I were running for statewide office in Tennessee and I didn't show up for 10 days in a row, you would think that I was dead. To do any media, to do any event, like that is very strange. Like, it's very strange to me if they say that he's got the flu. I don't know, but to not be able to campaign for 10 days, you can do an interview from your house with 103-degree fever. Weird to me. Very strange to me that in the midst of this campaign, he suddenly has vanished. I don't even have any theory. It doesn't feel to me like you missed 10 days of work with the flu if you're a normal 35-year-old.
2: I think that's fair, but I don't think he's a normal 35-year-old. I think he's a very weird guy. One could even say, Clay, he's Tallarico.
0: He is indeed Tallarico. Well, is this me or is this you? I'll go ahead and jump in.

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0: Welcome back in, Clay and Buck. President Trump has just posted on Iran, Buck. We are having productive discussions with the Islamic Republic of Iran. I want to make it clear to everybody that while Iran is in very bad condition, both economically and militarily, and while the blockade will remain in full force and effect with oil flowing in record numbers through the Hormuz Strait, 22 million barrels last night alone, not one barrel coming from Iran. We will not be attacking Iran at any time prior to the midterm elections. Iran will not have a nuclear weapon. So, President now saying publicly, in response to that Axios story, what you and I said, which is it seems highly unlikely. This seemed like a little bit of a threat that wasn't going to materialize. So, now you can say, well, this is Trump playing 4D chess. Now he's really going to attack them. Yeah, I would be very surprised. I would just reiterate, Buck, if there were an attack in some way.
1: People who Trump needs to get out and vote, or rather the Republicans need to get out and vote, they don't like the war. Now, that doesn't mean please email or call me now and be like, well, Buck, I think that I know a lot of you do, but I'm saying the people who are on the fence or maybe going to show up, they don't like the war. So any escalation between now and Election Day would be foolhardy.
0: Yeah.
1: And Trump knows that. To Trump's credit, he knows that, which is why he's putting this to bed right away. But it's also an indicator, I'm just going to tell you right now, there's not some great deal that's going to be had with Iran right now. Iran's got maximum leverage in their minds right now politically. So they're just going to stall, delay, mess around, do whatever they can. By the way, it's pronounced VIP email from Paul Clay. We got a couple of pronunciation things real quick. How to pronounce Gautier, it's Gautier. I'm from Mississippi, Paul says. I would not have gotten this. So that's like a Cajun, like Bobby Boucher, Bobby Gautier. That's a weird pronunciation.
0: It's like Versailles being pronounced Versailles in Kentucky.
1: Which has totally, that threw me for a loop for a couple of days.
0: Lexington suburb. You will just get annihilated if you're like, how do I get to Versailles?
1: I want to go to Versailles. Monsieur, yeah. Où est Versailles? VIP email from Kevin. Here's how to pronounce the hurricane, guys. It's Isaias. Isaias?
0: What?
1: Give a hurricane a normal name. Speak American.
0: This is not going to shock anybody out there. I don't like to pronounce difficult names. Can we just get a normal named Hurricane Betty? Like, everybody can pronounce it. Like, I don't even know what that one is. And it's coming towards my home.
1: I'm agree with you on this one. 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
4: 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Sunshine in 84 today. Going to be clear in 50 tonight. Some morning fog tomorrow, otherwise partly sunny. Dropping to only 67 degrees. Slight chance of showers on Friday night. Cloudy and 42 below. The morning fog Saturday, sunny and 61.
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1: I'm Dan Loney with Your Money Now. Retail sales rose for the 12th month in a row, according to the National Retail Federation. Sales were up almost 0.3% in September from August and 4% year over year. And this despite higher gasoline and food prices. Electronics and appliances saw sales up almost 8.5% from last year. Furniture and home furnishings were down 2.7%. Shares of Chipotle Mexican Grill are on the rise after a report by the Financial Times saying that Starbucks has considered a takeover of the burrito chain. There's no word on where this stands or if it could move forward anyway. Of course, Starbucks CEO Brian Nickel was the former CEO at Starbucks. Chipotle shares are up around 6%. The markets are lower with the Dow down 150 points and the NASDAQ off 175. Oil prices are surging higher on concerns in the Middle East and the impact of a hurricane in the Gulf. West Texas crude is up more than 5% at $92 a barrel. And that is Your Money Now.
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6: While you're driving, it's easy to get distracted by phone, passengers in your car, adjusting the radio, or having a snack. I'm Augustine with ODOT's Commerce and Compliance Division in Ashland. 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Don't be a statistic. 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And parents, set a good example for your kids by modeling safe driving habits.
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13: Fox News, I'm Gianna Gelosi. A new U.S. indictment charges former Venezuelan President Nicolas Maduro and his wife, Celia Flores, with torture and other crimes.
14: So this will add on to the existing cases against both Maduro and Flores. They each face charges of cocaine importation conspiracy and weapons charges, while Maduro individually faces a narco-terrorism charge. Today, attorneys for Flores will argue that she should be released on house arrest until trial because of health issues.
13: That's Fox's Nate Foy. President Trump reportedly mulling whether or not to bomb Iran.
15: Reports indicate the Pentagon has directed CENTCOM to finalize preparations for major combat operations against Iran. Now, Axios reports the directive didn't include a specific date for launching strikes, and President Trump hasn't made any final decisions.
13: That's Fox's Trey Yanks. 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
16: Welcome back into Clay and Buck. We have the election cycle front and center, my friends, which we should continue to dive into here. And I think that that's something that we want to hear from all of you, especially in the different states that are really front and center Sorry, Idaho, but you're not going to get a lot of

0: national media attention in this election cycle because, you know, Idaho. But there are going to be some places that are very much on the front of minds, and because it's going to be a tight race, an important battle, and it has huge implications for the next 2 years for the country. Some of you don't want to hear that we're going to lose the House or that's a projection. Remember, it's always just a prediction. And all the, you know, no one can, remember this, no one can predict the future, right? No one can predict the future. So whatever anyone says, whether it's me or Clay or anybody else, is just that. It's just it's an impulse, it's a feeling in time, and it's an analysis of facts that will, by definition, change between now and when most of the votes are cast on Election Day. So we're just giving you a vibe, a feel of what we're seeing. And the reason I think it's important to do that is also because, to the degree that people are listening, one, they should know, hey, it's close in your state, go out and vote, right? You don't tell people it's close and then say stay home if you want Republicans to win. We're saying get out there and vote. But also, to the degree that anyone cares what the commentariat has to say about messaging for this election, I think it's helpful to have a conversation with millions of people, which is what we're doing right now, where we're saying, hey, guys, cost of living, cost of goods, groceries, gas, like that has to be between now and Election Day. It's not we got Iran right where we want them. That's the wrong strategy. OK, that's the wrong strategy if you want to win in these close races. But focusing on energy is obviously also really important, too. Did we already do Trump on the Tallarico disappearance, Clay? Did we play that one? We talked about it. Did we play Trump?
1: Yeah, we played
0: on
1: about it. He made the vegan joke, which is, again, I mean, a good joke. But I actually do think it's not crazy to ask. And again, you guys can tell me if I'm being uncharitable here. You're in the midst of the biggest month of your life. If you get elected to the Senate, it changes everything. You change the map. You potentially change the power dynamic. I would be walking around, like, you would have to legitimately knock me out and put me in handcuffs somewhere to not have me campaigning. 10 days for the flu? I can't imagine what is actually going on. And I bring it up just because, remember, we weren't allowed to ask questions about Fetterman, and then Fetterman got into office and he wasn't able to do the job. Is there something else going on other than...
0: And then very ironically, he became the favorite Democrat senator of the entire Republican establishment.
1: So it sounds like maybe Tallarico is going to be an amazing senator from Texas in 10 years.
0: Wouldn't it be amazing if Tallarico showed up, actually, and he's like, all of a sudden, he's like, growing out a beard, and he's like, I love Chad mode and lifting weights. And he's like, I'm going to start voting with Republicans because I've got testosterone flowing through these veins. Yeah. That's not going to happen, though. But I do think that there's something else I want to talk about with Trump, Clay. And this is an observation that I've had going back for a long time. A little bit of a preamble here. And it is, you can tell so much about governance and culture in a place based upon how clean are the streets. And I mean that. How clean. I don't mean how much anti-corruption or how much corruption. No. I mean actual refuse, filth, garbage. How are things handled? And Trump actually made this point about... Now, usually, Clay, I would think about that in the context of third world versus first world country. You know when you're in one or the other, generally, if you're in a populated area... Is there just refuse all over the streets? How does the air smell because of the way that a lot of places they'll just burn, you know, people certainly know about this from Afghanistan with the burn pits, but they'll just burn trash. There's light plastic on fire with all the rest of the trash. You can smell it in the air. I mean, when you get off the plane in Baghdad, it smells very different from when you get off the plane in Paris. You know, the air quality, it's just a different, it's true in Democrat and Republican controlled areas, too, in terms of trash on the streets. It's not a perfect analogy, but you're getting what I'm saying. Trump here talking about the Democrats. Cut 11. Listen to this.
2: When the blues get in, everything becomes dirty. The streets are dirty. The doorknobs going into stores are dirty. The sidewalks are filthy, dirty. Everything becomes dirty and has a bad smell. But we're going to escape all that lawlessness, corruption, dysfunction that's coming to destroy your beloved state of Texas if this guy ever got in.
0: Clay, I really believe this.

0: the cleanliness of an area is a visual manifestation of governance and culture that gives you a very good sense as to, do the people in charge care, and do the people who live here listen?
1: I'll give you another one, Buck. Parking. The more of a third world country you have, the more people just park wherever they want. Right? You just pull up on the sidewalk. You just block all different sorts of roads. There are no consequences. And I do think this is why it should get more attention. The fact that we have the lowest rate of violence in America in the history of this nation is also, Buck, I think, directly connected in President Trump's mind to the natural beauty of Washington, D.C. Our fountain should be on. There shouldn't be graffiti everywhere. I'll give you an example of a few years ago, I went to Paris. Graffiti everywhere.
0: It's gross, yeah.
1: They have allowed, and I understand people out there say, oh, graffiti's not, you know, it's a voice of the power. Like, no, graffiti is nasty. And when you allow it to occur, you are sending the message that basic public health and decency is not allowed. And by the way, a lot of this comes out of over-kindness. I was in San Francisco for the Super Bowl. I walked to our iHeart studios through the Tenderloin districts. There's needles all over the ground.
0: Yes.
1: If you have kids and you're walking them around, you know, Buck, you got a year and a half old, they pick up everything. Remember the awful story about the baby who picked up fentanyl in parks in San Francisco? I mean, the entire Spencer Pratt mayoral campaign was predicated on, let's just have clean playgrounds. Let's have safe streets so moms can have their kids in strollers. Wow. And be able to walk around with them. The example I've used, Buck, is, and this is not true everywhere, can a girl, can your wife, can your mom, can your sister, can your daughter, can they just go for a jog safely in your neighborhood at 6 p.m. and they might get back
0: a jog at night, particularly. That's really the test. Jogging at night when sun goes
1: down. Can you leave at 6 and you know you're going on a 45-minute jog and it's going to start to get dark? Can you come back safely? There are far too many neighborhoods in America where the answer is no.
0: Well, the baseline accountability required for clean streets is something that Democrats overwhelmingly reject, because just work it through. How do you talk about the needles, for example, or graffiti? Graffiti was a plague in New York pre-Giuliani.
1: Yes.
0: And it was, the city started to take it very, you know how they stopped graffiti? Arresting people and hitting them financially for the cleanup on graffiti is one of the things they started to do in New York. And they would say, oh, okay, you write your tag, which is what they used to call it, you write your graffiti in this 100 different places, we're not going to arrest you for graffiti once. The city is going to bring also an action, a civil action against you for all the cleanup of this. So you started to hit people financially, but the point is there was accountability. Also, people who just throw trash. I actually got upset yesterday with Kerry, but I was walking with Kerry, and it's clear somebody had just taken like their Big Mac and all their meal, and on a beautiful stretch of a street near where we live, just threw it all on the street and just created this refuse pile.
1: Yeah.
0: It's just so lazy, so disrespectful. Municipalities have rules and laws about this. It's not a constitutional issue, but it's a municipality issue. Will you fine people for doing that? I'm not saying take someone's house or take away their freedom, but, you know, does somebody get a fine for this? The problem with Democrats, Clay, is they don't want to enforce these laws overwhelmingly because they view it as unfair to the economically disadvantaged, as they would call it, and they think it disproportionately affects a lot of specific minority groups to enforce this. And that is why they won't do it. Because the same reason they won't arrest people for graffiti, or they won't lock people, you know, they won't lock people up for a whole range of things, jumping subway turnstiles and everything else, is why they won't enforce rules about keeping our streets clean, because there'll be a disparate impact, as they call it, and that disparate impact to them is entirely unacceptable. But in the meantime, we all have to walk around Midtown Manhattan, where our studio is in New York. The streets are filthy. Filthy. And people ask me, well, Mom, Donnie, the murder rate's not that bad or whatever. Yeah, they figured out that if you can keep the murder rate down, you can give yourself a pass in the media on all the other crimes going on, including quality of life stuff. There are Clay, if you walk around our studio five blocks, there's encampments on the street. People doing drugs.

0: tents. There's a whole thing. It's a total mess. It smells like urine and weed and other things. And this is Democrats. Wherever Democrats are in charge, this is what happens.
1: Yes.
0: Doesn't happen. And to tell you, it doesn't happen in my, I see like a Big Mac wrapper and a, you know, some trash bag on the street, Clay. And I'm like, good heavens. Because we have some right wing governance involved where I am.
1: I'm watching right now Dana Bash, interviewing Daniel Lurie, who's the current mayor of San Francisco, on CNN as we are talking. And the mayor is saying, we have a drug crisis on our streets in San Francisco. And he says this is a result of progressive politics. Now, Lurie is as middle of the road, I think, as a Democrat in a major city could be. But this is how bad things got in San Francisco. I mean, fuck, have you seen the fentanyl stoop? The number of people that are just bowed over, that are on drugs, that can't even stand up straight, all over Seattle, all over Portland, all over San Francisco. The most lenient when it comes to needles, to drug policy, these cities, many of them are rooted in filth because they refuse to hold the people creating the filth accountable for the filth they're creating.
0: Well, this is why what Trump's comment is not just a throwaway. It's not just, oh, Trump being Trump. You show me a concentration of Democrat political power, meaning Democrat voters and Democrats in charge, where they have no accountability to the other side, meaning that there's no way a Republican's going to, whether it's San Francisco or Baltimore or wherever, I will show you filthy streets, drug users all over the place, needles on the ground, all of these things every single time. Every single time. And then you show me a place where a lot of Republicans live together and Republicans are in charge, and I'll show you a place where there's so much less of that. You can't ignore it. You can't deny it.
1: Yes.
0: We are the party of clean streets and safe neighborhoods, and they are not. And that should be remembered by everybody. And we've really run the experiment now in innumerable ways. So I think that's really important. I don't think that's a throwaway point by Trump. And, you know, other than Clay, it's like I've said, as I've gotten older, I don't know, man. If a country doesn't have clean drinking water, I want to know why. That's kind of, you know, if I can't drink the water out of the tap, it's 2026. We should have clean water, folks. You know what I mean? Like there's something wrong here. And, you know, even our neighbor to the south, Mexico, you can't drink the water out of the tap. It's like, guys, get it together. Okay. I want to be in countries you can drink the water out of the tap. I want to be
1: in
0: cities.
1: Mexico, people who are listening to us right now in Southern California, the Mexico refuse has destroyed the beaches of Southern California.
0: Yes.
1: Right? You can't even go. I mean, I know a lot of you listening to us right now in the San Diego area. It's people won't even talk about it because it requires holding Mexico accountable. But there are beautiful, historic, pristine beaches along the coast in Southern California where you just can't go into the water many different days because Mexico just sends all its trash out and it immediately goes
0: a river of trash through
1: the
0: ocean. Correct. Because they don't take care of their refuse. And by the way, it's also a cultural thing that a lot of illegals bring into this country, which is another thing that we're not supposed to talk about, but it's reality, which is that people come here, they don't come legally, and then they have different standards and practices for how they handle trash. That's just reality. So all right, look, the stock market is having a good run. Will it continue to see growth? Most likely, but there will be corrections along the way. But you don't have to predict one to prepare for one. Owning gold in addition to stocks is something that I really believe in. 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
10: 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Buck, I just got an email. We were talking about the hurricane that is coming towards Florida, the Gulf Coast. The community that we have a home in on the Florida Gulf Coast has just announced a mandatory evacuation. So, again, we're in the Panhandle. A lot of you listen in the Panhandle area. There is starting to be concern about exactly where this is going to hit and the storm surge in particular. So we were talking about Mississippi, Alabama, the Gulf Coast of Florida. I think it has caught a lot of people by surprise because I've never seen this happen before, Buck. This emerged

0: off the coast of Mexico. It didn't come from the Caribbean, and it's now curling up in that direction. It's either going to hit Louisiana, Mississippi, Alabama, or Florida, and a lot of people are going to be impacted by this. So if you're listening to us right now, we're going to continue to update you on it as it gets closer.
1: So I guess we will have to learn the name of this one. I was saying Isaiah's, but apparently it's Isaiah's or something. We got to figure this out.
0: Hurricane Eye. Hurricane Eye is targeting the Gulf Coast of the U.S., the Gulf of America, under siege. We will give you the latest on that, but I just got that information from a place that we have down there. So we will talk about it and more. All of that coming your way. Plus, Buck, Abdul El-Sayed. Did you see the comments that he has made? He's struggling suddenly with black voters, and he called out Obama. I'm betting this is going to have an impact in Detroit. We will discuss next.
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0: On October 7th, 2023, Israeli firefighter Danny faced a nightmare no parent should ever endure. As terrorists attacked his community, he and his wife sheltered in their safe room. Nearby, his daughter and son-in-law were trapped inside their home as it burned during the attacks on that day. 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
1: Danny has dedicated his life to rescuing others. 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
0: His story reminds us that behind every headline is a family, a mother, a father, a child whose life mattered.
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7: Clarification from the White House. I'm Lisa Brady, Fox News. President Trump just posting, the U.S. will not be attacking Iran before the midterm elections. Also writing that discussions with Iran are productive and that Iran is in very bad condition. This after reports of preparations to possibly resume full-scale military operations. New arrests near a second U.S. military facility in England.
8: RAF Molesworth is home to a branch of the United States Europe Command and a U.S. Military Intelligence Analysis Center. Two men, Latvian nationals, were found at 2 a.m. today local time inside the base perimeter and were arrested on

0: lower paid foreign employees.
1: They're coming in and being mistreated by their employers and being used to undercut the wages of American workers.
0: Vance described the visa holders as indentured servants. Citing abuse of the system, Vance says Microsoft is now being suspended from a program to apply for green cards for foreign workers. H-1B visas are intended for employers to recruit high-skilled jobs that are difficult for Americans to fill. Tech companies are the biggest users.
2: Fox's Jared Halpern at the White House. No public response yet from the company. 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
2: Police in Nashville now say a man who was shot and killed at a federal courthouse today was armed with a pistol and a knife, pulling out the knife after trying to fire the gun before he was shot by security. Initial reports are that he's believed to have been from out of state, but no details on why he was at the courthouse. Newly released body cam footage of the minutes after a first grader shot and injured his teacher in Virginia 3 years ago.
4: After first grade teacher Abby Zwerner was shot, a reading specialist inside the Newport News Richneck Elementary School held a six-year-old boy as police entered the room. He told the police he stole the gun from his mother.
5: When you shot the gun, did anything hurt you?
6: No.
5: Let me see your hands.
7: Nobody has sex.
8: Where is the weapon?
5: It's on the floor.
9: It's over there.
5: Stop. That's not how we each other.
4: The six-year-old told police he didn't care if they called for backup or if he went to jail. The teacher, Abby Zwerner, survived and was awarded $10 million after a civil trial. The boy was placed with a relative, and his mother was sentenced to 2 years in prison. She was released earlier this year. Jessica Rosenthal, Fox News.
2: An escalation in France as protests that started weeks ago over school conditions grow.
10: Tens of thousands of people here, and it really was going on without incident, but there was some sort of confrontation between the police who are out here and a small group of the protesters. Then tear gas was fired, a bit of a rush from the protesters as they were trying to kind of get out of whatever danger they were in. And then we really saw this huge crush of riot police rushing towards all the protesters out here. At one point, they had the water cannons out. They were spraying all these protesters who were then rushing towards the police. So for a moment there, there was a bit of a direct clash of a line of riot police officers and the protesters.
2: Fox's Jeff Paul in Paris. There have been thousands of arrests and hundreds of injuries reported since the protests began. The Dow's down 140. I'm Lisa Brady, Fox News.
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12: 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These headlines: the Umpqua Valley is expected to see the last gasp of summertime weather today. The Budget 16 Motel on Northeast Stevens Street, Roseburg, has been shut down by City of Roseburg and Douglas County officials. City of Roseburg Homeless Commission is suspending its meetings until next year. Douglas County Senior Services seeking Meals on Wheels volunteers to deliver meals in Glendale. In the KQEN Cultural Spotlight, Umpqua Community College presenting the Ghosts of Roseburg Past historic walking tours beginning next week. On Inside Douglas County at 12:30, Democratic and Independent candidate for Congress in the 2nd District, Chris Beck, will join us. Sunny and 84 today. 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

0: All right. Hour number two, we are rolling through Clay and Buck as we are breaking down everything going on in the political climate and beyond. And Buck, a big topic continues to be what's going to happen in Michigan. And you may or may not sign on to this theory, but I believe Michigan's in play for a variety of reasons, not only the Senate race, but also the governor's race. Because one of the stories that Democrat media has tended not to cover is that Abdul El-Sayed has drastically underperformed with black voters in Michigan. If you remember in the primary, Haley Stevens was the preferred choice of most black voters, and Abdul El-Sayed did not do well with those black voters. There now are reports coming out that black leaders in the Detroit area have been reaching out to meet with Abdul El-Sayed, and he has not been willing to do so. Meanwhile, Mike Rogers' campaign is going around, and they are trying to compete for everyone. In combination with that, John James, very good candidate for governor, should be the next Republican governor of Michigan, the black guy. And he is doing well with black voters compared to what Republican candidates typically do. And now there are a couple of cuts that are coming out that I think are not doing El-Sayed well. Now, to be fair, El-Sayed said publicly he expects to win Michigan by 7 or more points. So he has said that. Like, he's saying, hey, usually you hear candidates say, hey, it's going to be tight, everybody get out. El-Sayed has said, nah, I'm going to win. I'm going to win by 7 or more. I don't hear very many candidates ever say things like that. So this guy's pretty cocky. I do think this may not play very well with black voters in the Detroit area, in the Flint area, that tend to be the linchpin of the Democrat Party. Listen to Abdul El-Sayed say, the country's worse off than it was after President Obama. Now, many of you may actually agree with this take. You are not traditional Democrat Party voters. This is starting to go viral. Obama, by the way, is coming into campaign for El-Sayed. They're going to pretend that none of this was ever said, but this was just El-Sayed a few years ago. Listen.
1: We are going to continue to make the same mistakes of the past 8 years under Barack Obama. We are not better. I'll just say this. We are not, as a country, better off 8 years after Obama was elected in 2008 than we were when he was elected. And I say this as somebody who loves him deeply.
2: I disagree.
1: I just don't believe. Look at where we are right now.
2: Look at the great things that Obama did. The Affordable Care Act. Look at what he did with climate and the Paris, bringing people together. Look at the Iranian deal.
1: The structure of the economy did not change under Barack Obama. The solutions to actually thinking about making sure that our healthcare system was equitable and sustainable, that did not change under Barack Obama.
0: Okay, now to be fair to El-Sayed, he's actually arguing that Obama was not radical enough to actually make change, right? So Obama was too middle of the road for El-Sayed. I think that's something you should think about. I do think that that will not play well in Detroit. We'll see how much that circulates. Here is just in this week, Leland Vittert. We've had him on this program several times. He's with News Nation. He had a sit down with Abdul El-Sayed, and he asked a pretty basic question. Do you think Israel is a bigger threat than Iran to the United States? I want everybody in Michigan, especially Jewish voters who might happen to be listening to this, listen to this clip, cut 26.
3: You seem to think Israel was a bigger threat than Iran to the United States. Do you agree?
4: Well, look, at the end of the day, our job is to address our issues diplomatically. But, you know, right now, we are in the war in Iran in part because of the advocacy of the Israeli prime minister. There's no disagreement on that. He came to the Situation Room and advocated for the war. And we're now paying, what, $1,600 for it? Our gas, our groceries are unaffordable. And that's on top of the billions in tax dollars that we spend sending our money over there. Now, how we think about a threat, that's...
3: You're going to be a senator. What do you view as the biggest threat?
4: I've been more than extremely clear about this. I don't want our tax dollars being used to subsidize war abroad.

0: I don't want our tax dollars being used to fund unconditionally foreign militaries. I think it's important that we be the first among equals to enforce international law against any and every country that breaks it. So this sort of like hypothetical, who's a bigger threat, is a dumb question. I'm sorry.
1: Okay, I actually give credit. That's an interesting question, not a dumb question at all. Here is what I would say if Leland Vittert were asking me for advice. I actually think he should double, triple, and quadruple down on the question. Because when people are filibustering your question and when they say it's a dumb question, we ask all the time either or questions. The fact that Abdul El-Sayed won't say what is clearly the case, which country is of more danger to the United States? The country that has killed thousands of Americans and says death to America at all of their public events, or the country that is mostly allied with America? Let's be honest. Iran is clearly a much more dangerous threat to the United States than Israel. I actually think he should have doubled, triple, quadrupled down on it, because I think that would have exposed the fact that Abdul El-Sayed is glib and often quite good at filibustering questions such as these instead of actually answering them or even continuing to refuse to answer, which makes it even clearer what he's trying to do.
2: More people need to know this, by the way. Iran has provided, going back for decades, safe harbor to senior Al-Qaeda figures, everybody. Just because, okay, the Al-Qaeda guys are Sunni, Iran's a Shia country, you know, predominantly, but Iran is a state sponsor of terror in every sense. Every entity that we think of as a terrorist organization in the Middle East has had some either direct and you know, contribution and direction from Iran, or has at least known, hey, if it's going to mess up America and if it's going to try to kill Jews, Iran's in on it. You know, Iran wants to help out however they can. So that is something that I think people aren't clear enough on, because we get this thing of like, well, you know, who really did the Khobar Towers bombing? And like, is Iran really direct Hezbollah with the Beirut bomb? By the way, I'm not asking those questions rhetorically, but people will play these games. They know that Iran was directing the Shia militias who were building the EFPs to kill our soldiers in a country that is not Iran. Okay, they were just trying to kill our people because... and they did, and they maimed and killed hundreds of Americans, probably in the low, certainly in the high hundreds, and wounded thousands in Iraq as a result of the explosively formed penetrators, which were being made at Iranian operative direction. And I was in Iraq when this was happening, and I remember this was a huge concern for our military, and our guys were fighting against this. But Clay, the answer to the question for the American left right now, who is a bigger threat to America, Israel, Iran, is unquestionably Israel in their minds.
1: Yes.
2: Unquestionably. By the way, a good question from Leland Vittert.
1: I think it's a great question. I just wish he had double, triple, and quadrupled down on it, because getting it dismissed as a dumb question actually gives him an opportunity to say, why can't you just answer it?
2: I think you're right, but I think Abdul El-Sayed would just say, I've answered it. You know, and at what point is that? That was already the tact he was taking. Maybe he would break it down by just keeping after it. But the thing is, I don't think there's any shock from anybody that that's what Abdul El-Sayed is saying about this, because the American left, let's be honest about this, Clay. The American left believes that the primary reason, for the war against Iran, or whatever we're calling this, military operation against Iran, is Israel's direction. And they believe that we aided and abetted the genocide of Gaza at Israel's, you know, at Israel's beck and call, at their behest, all the rest of it. They believe that Israel has a tremendous sway over Middle East foreign policy for the United States to our, to the negative of the American people. And look, Israel does have a powerful lobby in this country. And, you know, this is the other thing. You don't want to dismiss. There is some truth to the, of course, U.S. and Israeli interests are not always 100% aligned. And of course, the Israelis are going to advocate for things sometimes that are more in their interest than ours. This is just the nature of any nation state or any group of people. You know, they're allies. They're not carbon copies. And they do have a lot of influence, clearly, because Netanyahu was able to get into the Situation Room. But

0: to suggest that, you know, that's a different conversation or that's a different analysis than it's like Iran is not a big problem for America and our interests around the world and in the Middle East specifically. So I just, that is just a fascinating exchange there, and it tells you a lot about it. But I just think the biggest takeaway, Clay, is the answer to the question for a true believer in the Democrat Party today is Israel or Iran a bigger threat to America? Is the answer is Israel, and a majority of American Jews are going to vote for the Democrat in the midterms nonetheless, because they separate Jews from Israel in their minds for the purposes of the left-wing coalition and its goals and its power. That's what's going to happen.
1: Let me say this for Leland Vittert, who we've had on the show several different times. I'm now watching the video. He's asking him this in a public forum, so there are multiple questions being asked.
0: So he couldn't just corner him on it. Yeah,
1: that's right.
0: Yeah, yeah.
1: I thought listening to it, it was a one-on-one interview, and that obviously was not the case. But my goodness, that this should be a clip that is being distributed widely. And I get it. Some Jewish people in Michigan are so committed to the Democrat Party that Abdul El-Sayed could basically say, death to Israel, I want every Jew killed. And people would say, well, he's really just criticizing Israeli Jews, not me personally. And they'll bend over backward to come up with a reason why they're going to show up and vote for Abdul El-Sayed. But I think if you combine issues with the black vote and you combine issues with the Jewish vote, that would suggest to me that there is a real opening here for Mike Rogers to sweep in and just be the normal candidate. And I just shared that video. I would think that Abdul El-Sayed should get asked that question again. He hasn't answered it. I wish that Martha McCollum or Jesse Waters had answered that question one-on-one, because in a one-on-one interview, when somebody dodges your question, you can return to it, as some of you who listen to this program will know. Like, if he answered Israel, by the way, which I think he clearly believes, then at least own it. I actually think that a lot of people who are voting Democrat would say, finally, somebody said it, Israel is a bigger threat than Iran. But I don't think the majority of Michiganders believe that. And so I think this should resonate some.
0: We will see. We had Yael Eckstein, president and CEO of the International Fellowship of Christians and Jews, on the show yesterday, marking the third anniversary of the October 7th Hamas terror attacks. We spoke about good and evil and the very real threats that continue to exist and how the IFCJ is working to combat them. They provide practical help like security, emergency assistance, food, and medical supplies for vulnerable Jewish communities in Israel and around the world. But they also build a bridge between Christians here and abroad and feel compelled to help those of the Jewish faith. For more than 40 years, the fellowship has stood alongside the Jewish people. Yesterday, the IFCJ led a U.S.-wide effort to remember the victims of October 7th. Tens of thousands of Israeli flags were planted in their honor. Learn more about what the IFCJ does and how you can be a part of it by going to their website, joinfof.org. That's the word join and the letters FOF.org.
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0: 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I couldn't wait to use that line. I was like laughing at myself when I thought it up. 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

0: Welcome back in here to Clay and Buck. You know, Clay, we can dive some more into the October 7th comments and posturing of Kami Mamdani, which I think we should. But I also just noted this because I've talked about this a little bit, but I have a pretty particular view of the campus politics around sex as somebody who was. We didn't call them RAs. We called them RCs, resident counselor, because you're there to counsel. You're not there to police. So we weren't considered like narcs. We weren't there. We didn't call the cops on people for drinking or anything like that. I know in some schools, at UMass down the road, at UMass Amherst, which don't confuse those with an Amherst grad. People get very huffy about that. Kind of like when Cornell people aren't treated like they're Ivy League. They get very huffy about that. People would actually, you were required, Clay, to like call the campus police on underage drinking. At least that was my understanding, and that was a real concern. That never happened with us. In fact, there was drinking everywhere. People, there was effectively no drinking age on campus for all intents and purposes, which, you know, okay, that's one thing. But beyond that, the way that the campus, I don't think people who haven't been in school in say 30 years or more, I don't think they have an understanding of just how sort of explicit and pornographic a lot of the college cultural life advice is from the administration. Robbie George, who is a Princeton, do you know Robbie George? Famous Princeton professor.
1: I don't think so.
0: Yeah, he's one of the rare, I know about him because Professor Hadley Arkus was my advisor.

0: at Amherst, and he was like the conservative political science guy. Right? He was the only one in the entire department. Robbie George at Princeton has had also that, not just reputation, reality. He is the guy. He shared this, and it's, he says, this was online, culture matters massively. Universities are responsible for the campus cultures their policies shape. Cornell's health service is shocking in its lewdness, he's quoting here, offering students instructions. This is the health service for the university. In exploring bondage and supplying a checklist for identifying different forms of group sex. This is official campus literature. And we had these women that would come around at Amherst called the sexual health educators. None of whom looked like they had ever had sex in their lives. I'm just going to say it, okay? They all looked a bit like, I don't know where they found them, but they were, there was some of the most, I'm just going to say it, most unattractive women you've ever seen in your life who would show up with these different, this is for like student services, Clay, with these different sex toys that I had never seen before. And I was 19 and grew up in New York City, and they would describe and sort of show you how to use these different things. And I'm telling you, it was a bacchanal. It was crazy town. And that was just one college, but this is all over the place, all over the place. And the Princeton professor saying, this is what's going on, guys.
1: Well, I do think, and this is big picture, I do think the mainstreaming of pornography has made people think that things that occur in pornography occur regularly. And this is a whole thing. I mean, the internet, I've had fun with this back in the day, but if you're around my age or Buck's age, like, you had to work pretty hard to get to see a Playboy magazine. And yeah. Playboy is, it's like not even in the same stratosphere as what modern pornography is, right? It's closer to like a GQ magazine than it is to modern pornography. And I do think that that has factored in a big way and led to situations like what we saw in the Cornell 7, who, by the way, I still think are 100% innocent and have done nothing illegal. Look, tonight, big game. Tampa Bay Buccaneers going up against the Dallas Cowboys. Now, unfortunately, the Tampa Bay Buccaneers, they have not won a game yet this year, Buck. Dallas Cowboys have a pretty good offense, pretty good wide receiver named CeeDee Lamb. I am going with the Dallas Cowboys, the over, and CeeDee Lamb to score a touchdown as a parlay for tonight's Thursday night football game. If you like that idea or you just want to have some fun, you bet $5, you get $500 in your account if you are a new user in Arizona, Colorado, Florida, Illinois, Indiana, Michigan, New Jersey, Ohio, Tennessee, Virginia. $5 bet, you get $500. 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
4: 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Sunshine in 84 today. Going to be clear in 50 tonight. Some morning fog tomorrow. Otherwise, partly sunny. Dropping to only 67 degrees. Slight chance of showers on Friday night. Cloudy and 42 below. The morning fog Saturday. Sunny in 61.
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6: Words are powerful. They can knock people down or lift them up. That's important to remember when the person you're talking to is, well, you. Dr. James Gills learned the power of speaking positive words to himself by enduring the intensity of competition. He's the only person in the world to complete six double Ironman triathlons.

0: marathons. A double Ironman means swimming 4.8 miles, then riding a bike 224 miles, then running two full marathons, a distance of 52.4 miles. Dr. Gills's personal record for completing one of these events was a grueling 27 hours and 15 minutes. Needless to say, double triathlons are brutal. Competitors suffer excruciating physical pain, extreme fatigue, and push the limits of human endurance. To overcome that, Dr. Gills refused to listen to his body, which told him he was too old, too tired, and too weak to finish. Instead, he talked to his body. He repeated scripture and told himself all the reasons why he could keep moving forward and finish the race. Our words have power. They bring order out of chaos, invigorate us when we feel like quitting, and help us achieve more than we thought possible. When life gets tough, block out all your negative inner voice and inspire yourself forward with words filled with grace, hope, and faith. For Focus on the Family, I'm Jim Daly.
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8: Fox News, I'm Tom Graham. President Trump says the U.S. military will not attack Iran between now and the midterms. He posted that message on True Social. The announcement comes as the U.S. military appears to be gearing up for fresh strikes.
9: Reports indicate the Pentagon has directed CENTCOM to finalize preparations for major combat operations against Iran. Now, Axios reports the directive didn't include a specific date for launching strikes.
8: Fox's Trey Yinks in Tel Aviv. Four people returning to Earth following a months-long stay aboard the International Space Station, NASA monitoring the touchdown.
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12: Welcome back in, Clay and Buck. We are rolling through the Thursday edition of the program. Want to give a shout out, by the way, Buck. I was going to mention this, that we have... our esteemed CEO of iHeart, Bob Pittman, is being inducted into the Radio Hall of Fame tonight in Chicago. Awesome guy. Should be a fun event. I'm going to be running up Chicago for that event. But we've mentioned this a few times. We have great bosses here across the entire iHeart world. And congratulations to Bob Pittman, who spends a lot of time down where you are, Buck, in South Florida, on his Radio Hall of Fame induction tonight.
13: A legendary media and radio executive, in fact, going all the way back to his founding of MTV, for those who did not know,
12: that's right,
13: which is pretty darn cool. And then obviously today running iHeart with all of us. So, yeah, good things. Have fun up there, Clay. Thank you for repping the show.
12: Yeah, it should be fun. I'll be gone.

0: and be back for tomorrow, so shouldn't be gone for that long. Let me
1: hit you have a go to Chicago restaurant or Chicago any like Chicago routine at all? Because I the one thing I remember from my time in Chicago, just real quick, food game's very strong there. Like their food is really excellent. I have to give full credit to that city.
0: You know I'm a data guy. So Sport and State, the new sports media company that we have, if you haven't checked it out, sportandstate.com. You can see our show stream there every day along with a lot of others. Chicago is the number one market for Sport and State in the country. I like to go into the analytics and just see where people are reading the site, where they're clicking from. That surprised me. The last time I was in Chicago, Buck, was, I think, last year when our friend Julie Talbot, another of our bosses, was getting inducted into the Radio Hall of Fame. And I went out to dinner at the Michael Jordan restaurant, which I bet in like 1999 was the most difficult restaurant to get in Chicago, with our buddy Jesse Kelly, because Jesse wanted to eat in the Michael Jordan restaurant, which is still there right on the Miracle Mile, right off Michigan Ave. And it's a great place. Really good food. So I don't know what the dinner situation will be like tonight, but we will find out. That is what was going on last year, so that'll be cool to see that induction. I wanted to play this, Buck. I was surprised. I don't know how this came to be, but we have talked about Elon Musk and the decisions that he has made with Twitter and the fact that everybody is getting things set up as a result that there's been a lot of fallout with sanity returning too much of the media because it is fairer now on Twitter than it ever has been in the past. And I saw this. Jeff Bezos did an interview with Fox News. And Jeff Bezos, I think, has pretty clearly come out now as a Trump supporter. I mean, he was at the inauguration. You may well remember that his girlfriend, I don't know, did they get married? Lauren Sanchez had a bit of decolletage that she brought to bear for that inauguration. But he said a lot of interesting things about, I think he's fed up with the meritocracy being attacked. And I just wanted to hit this, a couple of these cuts. Here he is saying success basically shouldn't be villainized. Cut five.
2: We live in an environment where some people have come to, they've been taught, I think incorrectly, but they've been taught that in this whole kind of oppressor-oppressed framework and that success is villainy. Success is not villainy. You can be a billionaire if you start a hamburger stand, you have 10 people and it works really well, and you open a second one and you open a third one. Now you're employing 30 people and then you open, you know, 10 more and so on. Pretty soon you have 1,000 hamburger restaurants and you are a billionaire. There's a real story, by the way, it's with chicken tenders. It's the Raising Cane. You know, sure. This is how it works. There's nothing wrong with making unbelievably good chicken that people love, and it doesn't make him a bad person.
0: I just think this is interesting because success has become such a point of attack for Democrats that his analogy there of you can become a billionaire by just making really good chicken tenders, and there's nothing wrong with making really good chicken tenders, is funny. But also, I think, a sign of Democrats being wrong on so much. Here is another just rational take. Bezos now lives down near you, right, Buck? Miami is his primary home, I think, which is also where he grew up. Here he is saying housing is broken in many places because supply is constrained. Cut six.
2: Instead of work on the real solution, it's very common for, you know, in the case of housing, for certain politicians to point at landlords and say this is the fault of greedy landlords. This isn't what's going on. Housing is a simple supply and demand situation. It's Econ 101. And if you put in place government programs that subsidize demand and constrain supply, you are going to get high prices. And that's what many municipalities do. You can look at a counterexample, which is Austin, where over the last 10 years, they've implemented many policies designed to make it easier to build houses. And they have housing prices going down in Austin. So some politicians are governing correctly on this issue, but many are not.
0: This is, I think, so important. One of the top complaints, affordability. How do you make housing prices more affordable? You have to increase supply. And it's so many of our politicians don't understand basic economic theory. But when you hear Jeff Bezos just lay it out, It's not only that they're not allowing

0: supply to be increased, Buck, they actually make it so insanely difficult to build new housing that it's impossible to ever make housing affordable. San Francisco is the most expensive city in America right now. New York City is the second most expensive city in America. Do you know what they have in common? It's virtually impossible to build new homes in either of those cities because of the policies they have put in place when it comes to building residents. And it's very basic, but how often do you even hear politicians make that simple argument that Jeff Bezos made? I loved it. It's probably the number one complaint in this audience. A lot of people feel like you're never going to be able to afford a home if you're in your 20s, if you're in your 30s. Yeah, because we have to increase supply.
1: So let me, and by the way, this is also where the boomer stuff that you sometimes hear, not all boomers say this, but they say, oh, but, you know, that's just the way it is, and it's the market. It's actually not just the way it is in the market. There's a tremendous amount of policy, as in political decision-making, that goes into the cost of building new homes in these places. So it's not, hey, I'm going to borrow from, do you remember Ron Swanson, Clay, from Parks and Rec? He's like, yes. It should just be, I have some apples. Do you want to buy some apples? There we go, capitalism. Like, it's not that. That's not what's happening. What is happening, and you mentioned San Francisco, and even the San Francisco Chronicle has had to look this up. A lot of you are in places in the country right now where if I told you, hey, you know, what do you get for $400,000? If you live in a lot of states, $400,000 gets you a pretty nice single family home. I mean, I know it's about the average cost nationally, but if you live, I don't know, parts of Texas, Oklahoma, Nebraska, $400,000 gets you a nice single family home. $400,000 covers the zoning tax alone for a new house in San Francisco.
0: Crazy.
1: There is a, think about that, the cost of an actual nice house in Tulsa is the cost of a special tax tacked on top of everything else. It's over $400,000. That is roughly, San Francisco, it's $400,000. Residential zoning and local land use constraints are estimated, Clay, to increase the baseline cost of housing by 53%.
0: Yeah.
1: Compared to an actual free market in housing. So this is why when people say things like, it's capitalism, don't interfere in the market is ruined by interference. And we have to find ways to pull back that interference, which means policy decision. It means people in power stopping what they are doing.
0: It also means that any Democrat telling you they care about affordability is lying to you. Because the places that Buck is referencing that have the biggest cost associated with building new homes or buying energy are overwhelmingly blue cities and blue states. Let me tell you something else, Buck. The people who live in those jurisdictions combat any new housing coming into their jurisdiction. Why? Because they want their property values to remain artificially inflated. If you live in a very expensive area, the number one way to ensure that your home retains its value is not to have new products coming on the market, which makes your older home less valuable. Many parts, where I live in Nashville right now, there are lots of affordable homes that tend to be a little bit older because you can still build a lot of new homes. Now, it doesn't mean the housing costs are perfect here, but it means that the supply is constantly increasing. So if you want a new home and you can afford it, you have that option. But if you can't, there are other homes and their prices are not as artificially inflated because there's constant new supply. Here's another part of this discussion. You know what else helps to bring down housing prices? Less illegals in the country. Because if you think about the way that the housing market works, if you're a renter, you are having to pay more because the way that the housing market is set up, you have a lot of illegals that often are renting homes and they're inflating the overall cost of rentals. And when you pull them out, the prices come back down. I like that Jeff Bezos actually referenced Austin, because if you look at cities like Austin, yes, they have had an increase in the overall property. Nashville would be another one. But because they've allowed homes to be built,

0: the skyrocketing rates of increase on home prices as a collective whole has been nowhere near what it is in places like New York and San Francisco.
1: I thought this was interesting, Clay. You know, we're big in Charlotte. I don't know, no big deal, but, you know, we're big in, well, it is a big deal, actually, but we're big in Charlotte. The average home price in Charlotte right now, I shouldn't say average, I'm going to get yelled at for that. The median, okay, the median home price in Charlotte right now is $430,000, single family home. So they have created artificially in San Francisco the cost of a single family home in another coastal major metro area just lapped on top of building any new house. To just start with that. The overall, and now you say, well, what, okay, I don't live in San Francisco, which most, like almost all of you don't. Clay, the coastal metro median is about 40% excess cost from what a market would dictate based on regulations and taxation for building new construction in those markets. 40%.
0: Yeah.
1: Imagine if you could even cut this by half of the regulation and taxation burden. People can build new houses for 20% you know, cheaper. That would be huge.
0: I look, you're preaching to the choir here. We have built houses recently, and I feel fortunate that I'm doing it in red states. But a lot of you who are listening to us in blue cities are just nodding along. Fuck, even where places have burned down. I know everybody doesn't want to talk about the Palisades anymore. I know that nobody's talking about the wildfire. It's almost impossible to rebuild on empty lots in LA. Most of the people out there who are in Los Angeles that lost their homes in those incompetently responded to wildfires that was the basis of Spencer Pratt's entire mayoral campaign, to his credit, they still haven't been able to rebuild. They can't even rebuild, Buck, on empty lots in desirable neighborhoods because the amount of time it takes to get any of these permits done and get the entire process taken
1: we're getting lit up
0: is
1: like
0: so
1: a,
0: outrageous.
1: We're getting lit up like a Christmas tree here on people who want to talk housing stuff and exactly what we're talking about on the lines, Clay. So why don't we take a moment? We'll come back to them.
0: Sounds great. We will. And in the meantime, speaking of housing, you need a roof? Are you out there? Are you nervous about what might happen if you have your roof worked on? Are there all sorts of issues that could arise? Are you nervous about, hey, is this guy really the person I want putting a hole in my roof to try to fix all these other different aspects associated with it? 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
4: All right, welcome back in. We got lines lit. Let's get to it. Kevin in North Carolina, you want to talk about building in your state. Kevin, what's going on?
5: Hey there, Kevin in North Carolina. I just wanted to touch on the price of new constructions. I purchased just under 4 acres of land in North Carolina with cash, and I was trying to get a under 1,000 square foot, two bedroom, one bath house with a basement built, and they were quoting me $475,000 for that.
4: So you're saying it's just too expensive?
5: I agree.
6: Yeah, sorry. How many square feet?
5: I think it was 975 or something.
4: Wow.
6: I mean, that's a, I look, thank you for the call. I have no idea, about the exact cost of housing in North Carolina. I built a house in Tennessee and I built a house in Florida.
7: Your house in Florida on the beach in, like 38 is a little, special situation.
6: Nothing that we do saves me money. I think that's fair to say, but that number sounds high to me. For less than 1,000 square feet in North Carolina.
7: I asked a friend recently what it would cost to build a guest cabin on his property in North Carolina, Clay, and he said at least $150,000, a little cabin, like a 600 yeah. foot kind of in a square foot cabin. Jimmy in Florida, what have you got for us, Jimmy?
8: Yeah, the cost of housing since 2020 has almost doubled, which happens
7: yes.
8: when can happen when you let 11 to 15 million people in the country. That now suddenly needs somewhere to live.
7: So it's up 50%, I think, is the figure that most people would use. So not quite double, but not far.
6: What percentage of that is just straight inflation?
7: Well, a lot. But,
6: yeah, right?
7: but Jimmy, I mean, Jimmy, you're right. By the way, the illegal immigration issue, people don't even realize. Because what happens is a lot of illegals will pile into an apartment that's actually meant for far fewer people. But that does take housing stock off the market. Supply and demand is still a thing, even if Democrats pretend it's not. So you are correct, sir. And now, look, Trump has turned that curve down away from the flood. But the reality here is illegal immigration is a pressure on the housing market that is not helpful to actual Americans. But when you look at Clay, taxation, regulation, I mean, we're like getting up around the same kind of burden, at least on the coast, that Canada has for its residents, which is also.

0: so a notoriously impossible place to build anything cost effectively.
1: Yeah, no, it's a huge issue. Canada, you think it's bad here? Try to go to Canada. Try to go to any crazy left-wing country. Final hour next.
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8: No new attacks on Iran for now. Elisa Brady, Fox News. The commander-in-chief appears to be ruling them out before the midterm elections.
9: The U.S. will not be attacking Iran anytime prior to the November 3rd midterm elections, President Trump says. Writing in a social media post, his administration is having productive discussions with the Islamic Republic of Iran. He says U.S. sanctions and a naval blockade will remain in full force, and oil will continue to transit through the Strait of Hormuz. In recent days, the president has signaled he believes the conflict with Iran will end soon with either a deal or renewed airstrikes. The president and other administration officials also say Iran's economy is on the brink of collapse.
8: Fox's Jared Halpern at the White House, the president posting after reports of preparations for possible strikes. President Trump just kicking off a summit celebrating scientific innovation.
10: In the golden age of America, this is the golden age.
8: Honoring tech leaders, including the Microsoft CEO, just hours after the company was suspended from a U.S. visa program accused of abusing it by replacing American workers with foreign workers. Microsoft just out with a statement denying that, saying it looks forward to providing the administration with additional information. Venezuela's ousted leader Nicolas Maduro and his wife, Celia Flores, now face more charges in the U.S., accused in a new indictment.

0: beatings and rape.
1: U.S. Attorney Jamie McDonald calls it the epitome of corruption. Maduro and Flores were captured by the U.S. military in January, previously pleading not guilty to other counts. 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
1: Storm prep underway along the U.S. Gulf Coast with the first hurricane of the Atlantic season taking aim and strengthening. States of emergency in Florida and Alabama, where Fox Weather meteorologist Michael Estime is in Mobile.
3: The governor, Kay Ivey, issuing those not just evacuation orders for zones A and B starting at noon today, but also a state of emergency for those 40 counties. The expectation is this: by the time we get to late Friday night into the wee early morning hours of Saturday, that's when we're expecting for our hurricane Isaias to become a Category 2, possibly Category 3 storm.
1: Isaias expected to intensify rapidly and bring strong winds and a life-threatening storm surge from the Florida Panhandle to southern Mississippi. Possible landfall late tomorrow or early Saturday. An armed man shot and killed at a federal court in Tennessee.
4: Nashville police spokesman Don Aaron says police responded to the Fred Thompson Federal Building this morning after court security shot a man who pulled a gun on them.
5: We believe that the individual attempted to discharge the gun, but it did not fire. He then transitioned to a knife at the security checkpoint and a confrontation with a security person who was manning that checkpoint.
4: The security personnel opened fire, and the man later died at a hospital. Law enforcement says the man was in his 40s and from out of state, but it wasn't clear why he was at the courthouse or what his motive was. Police said they searched his car, which was parked near the courthouse, and did not find any threat associated with the vehicle. Jessica Rosenthal, Fox News.
1: U.S. mortgage rates higher for the seventh week in a row in the latest figures from Freddie Mac. The average 30-year fixed rate, 7.4%, its highest level in nearly 3 years. And stocks are lower. The Dow's down 28 points. The S&P down 54. It's a sell-off for the NASDAQ, dropping 415 points. I'm Lisa Brady, Fox News.
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7: 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These headlines: the Umpqua Valley is expected to see the last gasp of summertime weather today. The Budget 16 Motel on Northeast Stevens Street, Roseburg, has been shut down by City of Roseburg and Douglas County officials. City of Roseburg Homeless Commission is suspending its meetings until next year. Douglas County Senior Services seeking Meals on Wheels volunteers to deliver meals in Glendale. In the KQEN Cultural Spotlight, Umpqua Community College presenting the Ghosts of Roseburg Past historic walking tours beginning next week. On Inside Douglas County at 12:30, Democratic and Independent candidate for Congress in the 2nd District, Chris Beck, will join us. Sunny and 84 today. 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

0: and get your kids, your grandkids. We're on YouTube. Check out these Clay and Buck fellows. We think that they will enjoy this program, and they'll certainly learn some good things. I also just ran up the stairs, so I find myself temporarily out of breath. Clay, time to maybe switch to Miller Lite and get on the treadmill a bit more. Miller Lite? I can't drink beer, so it doesn't really matter. Cider. I'm a hard cider. Do you judge a guy if he walks into a bar? I have real things to talk about in a second, but I want to know. If a guy is with you and hey, Clay, let's get a drink before we all watch the SEC football game together, and he's like, excuse me, sir, I would like a, Sour Orchard Special cider.
1: Yes, and unless he owns the apple orchard that he is sampling here. It's kind of a flex, right? So unless you own apple orchards, I think if you order a cider before a big game, I think that's a difficult proposition to slide by.
0: So I just want all you hard cider fans to direct your ire directly at Mr. Clay Travis. Go up to him at the next big pregame.
1: I will say I am quite confident that there are not a lot of hard cider fans in this audience.
0: I think that's probably true.
1: If I took a shot at bourbon, if I took a shot at beer, certainly, I think there'd be a lot of guys out there like, hey, take it easy. Saying, hey, maybe don't order a cider. I think James Tallarico would be the kind of guy that would sit down to watch the game with you and say, hey, I'll have a cider. I just want to reiterate here, being off the campaign trail for 10 days and
0: people are asking questions.
1: Saying that he has the flu. I'm just calling BS on this. If he were 75 years old and he got the flu, I could see it. This is my take. You guys can pull it back up when suddenly Tallarico cartwheels into Jazz Hands into his next rally. It doesn't add up that he supposedly has the flu and can't show up for the biggest probably month of his life. And I just use myself as an example. If I were running for governor of Tennessee or Senate in Tennessee in my home state and you didn't see me for 10 days, you should expect that I'm dead and they're trying to hide it.
0: I think if you had a severe injury to your leg and were bleeding out after a logging incident, Clay, you'd still be on Fox News. You're a particular cat. It's tough to slow you down. Let's be honest.
1: But I'm just saying, and I'm not running for office. I'm just going to, if I say I'm going to do something, I'm going to show up. Something is going on here and it's not the flu.
0: Okay, I don't disagree. It seems now the only possibility that strikes me that we haven't addressed is maybe it's a little bit of a Biden the basement or Kamala minimizing. Maybe they think that the momentum is strong enough with them that they want to take errors off the table, and so they're just going to see if they pull away from him. Basically, the less people are exposed to Tallarico, the better for him. Maybe is that pot? Or you don't buy that?
1: I mean, if they're going with the Biden basement strategy with a 35-year-old professional politician, that doesn't add up to me.
0: Well, so, but the only thing worse than Kamala not doing media was Kamala doing media. Remember? That was what we found out.
1: But
0: the only thing worse for her campaign.
1: But I will say, if Kamala had just done a ton of media and actually sucked at it all, it would have been less of a story, I think, than doing almost no media and being awful at the
0: Well, because then we saw why she wasn't doing the media,
1: correct.
0: Obviously.
1: Trump is actually a great illustration of this. You don't have to be perfect. You just have to keep moving because they're going to keep shooting at you, both literally in the case of Trump and proverbially in the case of campaigns. So I think something's going on here where he, and again, it just doesn't add up.
0: Something's up for sure. Oh, by the way, we're going to have the real Dan Sullivan. Please stand up. We're going to have the real Dan Sullivan at the bottom of this hour, not decoy Dan, just to be clear. So when we say Senator Dan Sullivan, we mean the guy, not the one who is trying to pull off one of the most. It's so underhanded. You almost have to respect it. It's so dirty that I'm like, wow, those guys are so dirty. What they're trying to pull in Alaska. But we will have him with us to tell us about the state of that race. And in the meantime, Clay, something we didn't get to yesterday that I just wanted to throw in the mix here, because it's with Trump out there saying all the things that he's saying, people are really pretending there's a whole news cycle

Third hour, Clay and Buck kicks off now. Thanks for being here with us, and thanks also to all of our video live streamers on YouTube. We appreciate you. Please comment, write in the chat. It's live, and spread the word.

0: component last 24 hours where they're saying that Trump said that San Diego or Los Angeles should be nuked. And you might see this now for a lot of you. I understand it just is more of the noise. It's more of, you know, Trump said people who die in the military are losers, or it's just more of these things where it's like they're lying. Stop being so annoying. We know it's not true, but people want to hear this who hate Trump anyway. Here is what Trump actually said, and it has to do with his Iran policy. Play 13.
1: Can't let them have a nuclear weapon. And I'll tell you what, oil, a little more, maybe more than a little, but it's, a lot of people thought it would be 3, 4, 5 times that. When I went in, I thought it could be much higher than that. But we are paying less than under the Biden administration. He didn't do anything. He gave you the highest inflation in history. He didn't do anything. But you want to see trauma? You want to see problems? And I said it the other day, let them hit a missile into San Diego or Los Angeles on the way. Let them hit. You want to see a horror show? You want to see problems? Let them hit San Diego. Let them hit Los Angeles, and you want to see some bad things happen. You want to see a country that would be in free fall. We're not going to let that happen. We protect our cities. We protect our country. We're not letting that happen.
0: When he says, we all heard the quote there, right? We all get it. When he says, Clay, let them hit a missile into San Diego or Los Angeles, he's speaking as one speaks to say they would figure out how bad it is then that we let Iran get nukes. He is not encouraging the nuking of the whole point is that he wants to stop that from happening, which is why he's taking the actions he has in Iran. There are supposed, quote, journalists, Clay, who are actually up in arms about this, that Trump would advocate for bad things to happen to San Diego or Los Angeles. It's like when they pretend they can't tell when he's joking, which is one of the oldest, most annoying things the media does with Trump.
2: I don't think it works for them because I think people have become aware of the fact that they're dishonest in the way that they clip him. And I think the best example of this not working, Buck, was when they tried to argue that the rally he did at Madison Square Garden, where the comedian made the joke about Puerto Rico. Do you remember when they said, oh, this is going to be the Hispanic men are not showing up. This is going to be a disaster for Trump. This is going to swing the election. And then it had zero impact. And actually, Biden said that Trump supporters were the real garbage. And then Trump started driving around in the garbage truck and showed up in the garbage man outfit. They just swing and miss here. By the way, this just happened in the last 20 minutes, Buck. Ken Paxton is demanding proof of life from James Tallarico. He has not been seen in 12 days now on the campaign trail. They are asking for a video of Tallarico holding today's newspaper, his flight information from New York City, and a doctor's note confirming his reported flu diagnosis. This is from the Ken Paxton campaign. He hasn't held a rally since September 16th, hasn't been seen in person since September 26th. 12 days ago. I mean, you guys, I mean, we'll open up phone lines. Am I crazy? 12 days for the flu? That's what they're saying, that he has the flu and he hasn't been seen or done any campaigning for 12 days.
0: That's a long absence. I'd give you with a nasty flu hits you. And if you're a young guy, I'm talking, the flu can be fatal for older people. It's really dangerous. But for your 35-year-old guy, the flu can really lay you up. If he was gone 3, 4, 5 days, I would say, Clay, I mean, you know, you can get really nasty. If you have a fever, you can't. He doesn't want to say gibberish on the campaign trail. What did you say, 12 days?
2: 12 days.
0: 12 days. Too long.
2: They're saying he has the flu, and that's why he hasn't been seen in 12 days.
0: I mean, has he been hospitalized? If they're going to tell me he's hospitalized for flu, I would say, okay, well, maybe he's had some complications. 12 days to be down with flu, like, that's weird. It's weird.
2: It is super weird. And so Ken Paxton now calling attention to this, hasn't been seen in person, according to their campaign, since September 26th. I mean, man, that's a long time, 12 days. And so kind of jokingly, they're saying they want a video of him holding a newspaper. The flight he took home from his New York fundraisers, which occurred the very same night he allegedly went to an urgent care facility in Dallas, a doctor's note from the Dallas urgent care he allegedly visited. There are people now posting that this could be Fetterman-like in that he is

0: has vanished. Nobody knows where he is. And we went through this with Fetterman. Remember when he had his health-related conditions? He just vanished. And they said, oh, he's going to be fine. And it comes out that he had the stroke. Now, Tallarico's a lot younger. But it's weird. I'm just going to be honest with you. It is very, very strange that we could be in a position where in this contested of an election, the guy just vanishes for 12 days. So we'll see if he makes an appearance at any time in the near future. But I think for everybody out there, two weeks vanishing from a highly contested campaign trail. To your point, Buck, maybe. But even if they think that he's got a lead and they're trying to pull the Biden basement strategy, I don't think you can do that with a younger, healthy guy, absent COVID-like situations.
1: Do you think they slipped some meatballs into his spaghetti? You know, maybe snuck a little bacon into a BLT or something he didn't know about. You never know. Those vegans, sensitive constitutions. Okay, the Preborn Network of Clinics has a nationwide team of people who are protecting the lives of unborn children. It is a critical and beautiful mission that they have day in and day out. This past year, they saved the lives of more than 84,000 unborn children. I mean, think about that. Think about not just for those little babies, of course, their lives, most importantly, saved, but all the joy and the happiness brought to those families now. Little children running around, their parents beaming with pride and happiness. It's a beautiful thing. But without Preborn, it wouldn't happen in thousands and thousands of cases because women are scared. Society gives them a lot of the wrong messages, tells them to, hey, just go, quote, take care of it. Go to a Planned Parenthood clinic. No, Preborn says, come to a Preborn clinic. Let's at least let you meet the baby in your womb via ultrasound and then understand that you're going to have help if you choose to have that baby from Preborn, not just up until birth, for up to 2 years beyond that. All kinds of assistance, support, and love at these Preborn clinics. That's the mission, and that's how they've saved over 84,000 babies this past year. 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They don't get any government money. 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You can change hearts and minds, and you can change legislation, and that's all great, but that takes a lot of time. There are women right now who are wondering, what should I do? Should I give this little baby in my womb life or not? 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Preborn is a 5-star rated charity. Or if you can use your cell phone, this is a really easy way to do it. Dial #250 and say the keyword baby. 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
8: Welcome back in, Clay and Buck. I wanted to hit this, Buck. This is starting to go viral. This is from Libs of TikTok. It's audio of Abdul El Sayed, 2024. He refers to women as birthing people and says that anyone trying to stop children from having genital surgeries is horrible. This is the guy Michigan believes should represent them. 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
9: It's a must-read for public health professionals, researchers, community activists, and advocates of women and birthing people.
10: Against the veto of its Republican governor, Ohio's Republican-dominated legislature has moved to ban all gender-affirming surgeries and hormone therapies. It restricts gender-affirming health care for transgender folks until they turn 18. It also bans trans girls and women from girls and women's sports through college. So we discussed in a previous episode with Dr. Cullen Baker, gender-affirming care that allows trans kids, their parents, and their health care providers to make the best individual decision for them protects them from suicide. It saves lives, point blank. And I shudder to think about what the implications will be for trans kids in Ohio. More broadly, the law is a massive incursion of government into people's personal lives and healthcare decisions. It's also a profound act of hypocrisy from an ideology which is supposed to be about protecting people from government overreach, not doing it itself.
8: Okay, Buck. First of all, this is strange. This is not some off-the-cuff live audio take. He is reading that clearly off of a document that either someone wrote for him or he wrote for himself. And it's not even particularly well-read. This guy's real radical. And I just think that they have tried, because he's glib and he's able to pivot well in interviews. This is pretty crazy. He referred to women as birthing people there, if you missed it. He said that it's essentially a crime to keep under 18s from having gender-affirming care, which is just getting their boobs or their genitals chopped off, under 18. This guy's super radical. I hope that this is starting to cut through the noise in Michigan, because this is not your run-of-the-mill, normal, I would say, battleground Democrat Senate candidate.
11: I don't know that the people we need to care will care. This continues to be my concern. I think that If you don't like Al-Sayed saying birthing people, 99% chance you're already voting against Al-Sayed if you're going to vote there in Michigan.
8: But do you think

0: think they know much about El Sayed? I mean, this is like for the people out there that are diehards, I agree with you. Like, if you know, but there are a lot of people, I think, that are busy, that have not paid a lot of attention. And I do think saying birthing people is a little bit like when Francesca Hong said we got to cancel Thanksgiving.
1: No, that's more. That cut through. You don't think that's, I think that's another level. That's beyond.
0: No, I think birthing people may connect in a way that other things did not, if you just clip that, because there's a certain level of, you're right, there's a certain level of, oh, that's just Democrat talking points.
1: Yeah.
0: Birthing people might work in New York City. It might work in San Francisco. I don't think it plays well with the average Oakland County voter. I don't think it plays well with the average normal person in Wayne County and the Detroit area that's open to voting one way or the other. I do think that there can start to be some branding that cuts through. And I just, El Sayed also today, Buck, refused to tell MSNBC, why he didn't put out a statement on October 7th. Mamdani did the, you know, hey, yes, that was awful, but the real problem is the genocide that followed.
2: Right.
0: El Sayed didn't put out anything.
1: I don't think that it is going to hurt him enough to matter. I don't think the people who, if you care about October 7th and El Sayed's response to it, you already have decided on El Sayed. I think the only people who are still really in the middle, Clay, are who's gonna bring the price of gas down? Who's gonna help me pay my rent next month? Who's gonna make sure that my health care premiums are more affordable in this state, or you know, whatever. I just don't think that, to your point about people who aren't paying that close attention, yeah. And they don't really care about, you know, what El Sayed says or doesn't say about the Jewish state. Like, they don't, I don't see it. Maybe I'm wrong, but you know, the indicators right now are that El Sayed's getting away with a whole lot on all this stuff. Sorry, go ahead.
0: No, let's just jump in here. Tunnel to Towers. We talked about the 25th anniversary last month of 9/11. On this 25th anniversary year, we continue to honor heroes out there like New York City Police Department Detective Eric Kaleha. Eric was Bensonhurst, Brooklyn native, dreamed of being a police officer, fulfilled that dream by joining the NYPD in 1994. Worked his way up to the rank of detective, answered the call after September 11th, serving at Ground Zero in the months that followed. He got multiple cancers, unfortunately, based on his exposure there. To honor his life and service, Tunnel to Towers paid off the mortgage of he and his family's home. Survived by his wife, Marilyn, two kids. You can help brave people like the detective, Eric, here. T2T.org. That is T2T.org.
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4: 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Sunshine in 84 today. Going to be clear in 50 tonight. Some morning fog tomorrow, otherwise partly sunny. Dropping to only 67 degrees. Slight chance of showers on Friday night. Cloudy and 42 below. Some morning fog Saturday. Sunny in 61.
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6: I'm Dan Loney with Your Money Now. Autonomous trucking company Aurora and others in that sector have received five-year exemptions from rules that require drivers to place reflective triangles outside their vehicle when it is stopped and pulled over to the side of the road. The Transportation Department said that instead they can have warning beacons on top of the cab of the truck to alert other vehicles. Shares of Chipotle Mexican Grill are on the rise after a report by the Financial Times said that Starbucks has considered a takeover of the burrito chain. There is no word on where this stands or if it could move forward anyway. A reminder that Starbucks CEO Brian Niccol was the former CEO at Chipotle. Wall Street continues pulling back as tech stocks are weighing down.

0: down investments so far today. Dow Industrial Average is off 50 points. The NASDAQ is off by 400. West Texas crude at the moment is up almost 4% at $91 a barrel. That's your money now.
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3: News. I'm Paul Stevens. President Trump earlier today on social media saying he will not order any more military strikes on Iran before the November midterm elections. An 18-year-old arrested in Minnesota on alleged plans inspired by ISIS, he says, to shoot up the Mall of America. He allegedly bought 200 rounds of ammo and an AK-47 for his attack from an undercover agent.
4: Mohammed planned to use the gun he bought in a high-traffic public area in just a few weeks' time in support of a designated foreign terrorist organization.
3: FBI agent Christopher Dotson. Hurricane Isaias is prompting warnings from Louisiana to the Florida Panhandle.
5: Hurricane Isaias, currently a Cat 1, will become a Category 2. As it runs into the northern Gulf, it starts to weaken a little bit. It runs into dry air. It runs into some hostile conditions, upper-level winds. Still, though, hurricane warning, Panama City over towards Biloxi.
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8: Welcome back in here to Clay and Buck, and we're talking midterms because they are just weeks away from being determined, and Senate control is critical. We love the great, the beautiful state of Alaska. And there's a very important Senate race that is happening up there involving Senator Dan Sullivan and a field that has, let's just say, intentionally muddied the stream. We will talk to Senator Sullivan about this. Senator, thanks for calling in.
9: Clay and Buck, great to be back on the show. And by the way, we got to get you guys up to Alaska. Remember, we talked about that. It's a beautiful day here in my great state.
8: We have. I told Clay that as long as you don't feed the grizzlies, they'll leave you alone. So I'm nudging him towards the visit on this one. But let me get you to weigh in on where do things stand right now? You know, we know there's Decoy Dan in the field. We also know this Peltola lady has had some stuff come out about her being not exactly miscongeniality with her staff. What do we need to know about the state of the race, Senator?
9: Well, look, it's still neck and neck, and the key is going to be voter turnout. But you're right that, you know, the real Mary Peltola is starting to be revealed to Alaskans. She's a far left

0: liberal. She will empower Chuck Schumer. She got nothing done in two terms, and I mean that, literally not one bill signed into law. And when she did vote, she voted against Alaska's interests on our military, on resource development, on open borders, on boys and girls sports. I mean, 95% voting rate with Joe Biden when he was president. But to your point, you know, the New York Times of all media outlets did a story that revealed the real character of Mary Peltola. And let's just say she's not so sweet. She's got very big character flaws. Get this, guys. She was in for two terms. In 2 years, 25 staffers quit on her. 25 staffers quit because she physically, emotionally abused the heck out of her staff. And as I like to say to Alaskans, hey, this isn't just staff. These are young Alaskans who went to D.C. to serve their country, our sons and daughters, and this congresswoman literally just abused the living daylights out of her staff. She's unfit for office, guys.
1: Yeah, that's what I was going to ask you. We've seen some of these elections where people have ended up in office that are clearly not capable of doing the job effectively, whatever your politics are, Democrat or Republican. You have a lot of constituents that you do work for that did not vote for you. Your job is to work for every Alaskan. Do you think she's capable Correct. Of doing this job?
0: No, and I think she's already demonstrated that, again, on the way in which she treats her staff and talks about Alaskans. I mean, there's stuff that I cannot say on the radio that was in this New York Times piece, but slurs, you know, all kinds of just horrible stuff against Alaskans. I mean, not just her staff, but her constituents. But look, zooming out again, it goes to her record, right? When Alaska sends its delegation to D.C., the one thing we expect is that we deliver. Two senators, one congressman, and that's been the tradition, a small but mighty delegation. She had two terms in office, never got one bill signed into law. I've had two terms in the Senate. I have over 63 bills signed into law, delivering across the board on a bunch of things. But here's the other thing. Alaskans work really hard, tough, gritty, resilient, self-reliant. My opponent missed 20% of her votes in the House, 20% of her votes when she was a state House rep, and over one third of her meetings when she was in the Bethel City Council. So doesn't show up, doesn't get the job done. And when she does vote, it's for the far left agenda, which she would empower. Chuck Schumer, guys, as you know, would be horrible for Alaska because he's so anti-resource development, so anti-military. But let's face it, he would be horrible for America. And Schumer's saying his pathway to the majority is through Alaska. So we have become the firewall for freedom for the whole country, which is why I'm going to win.
2: Speaking to Senator Dan Sullivan from Alaska. And I say your name because, one, we want everyone to go out and vote for you. But, two, there's a name issue here, as we've discussed before. There is Decoy Dan. Dan, I believe, J. Sullivan, the guy who is on running for pretty obvious reasons, and he made it onto the ballot for this last rung of the election here, this last period, before we actually see who wins. Tell us about this situation just a bit. Is it really just pure confusion in your mind that is leading to the 1, 2, 3, whatever it is, percentage of the vote that he has? Or is he just on there and some people actually want to vote for him? What's happening?
0: No, I think the whole point, and look, the Democrats even admit it here, they're openly cheating. We have this ranked choice voting system, which I think has been a fiasco for Alaska because it just leads to this kind of manipulation of the voters. And the Democrats recruited this guy at the last minute. He tried to file as a Republican. He tried to file, actually, believe it or not, guys, with my middle initial, not his, when he launched his campaign and his

0: website and his fundraising letters. It was all with my campaign logo. And his staff, he's got very little staff, he's kind of got no staff, have actually been staff working for Peltola, the Democrat, and even for Schumer. So that's coordination, which, by the way, is illegal. So it is a clear attempt. The only reason this guy's in it is to rig it for Peltola. He's not in it to win it. He hasn't campaigned anywhere. He literally lives on an island in Southeast Alaska. He hasn't, their goal was to get him on the ballot to confuse people, to throw away their vote when they think they're voting for me, to rig it for the Democrat. And I mean, even the Democrats here admitted it's open cheating. Now, I think it's going to backfire, and here's why. This whole scheme, think about it, guys, it treats Alaskans with utter contempt. These Democrats are saying, hey, let's recruit a guy so we can trick our fellow Alaskans into throwing away their vote. If that doesn't tick off people and say, you know what, I am definitely going to get out and vote for the real Dan Sullivan, Dan S. Sullivan, the Marine, the Senator, the family man, I think it's going to drive our voter turnout up because people don't want to be manipulated and they don't want to have their votes stolen. So they're trying. And look, this is going all the way to Schumer and the National Democrats. There is no doubt that they're involved. As a matter of fact, the litigation that put this guy back on the ballot, you know, the big super lawyer for the Democrats, Mark Elias, was in Alaska drawing up law firms. Elias is actually the law firm for Peltola. So again, it shows that they're all cheating to manipulate the vote. I think Alaskans are a lot smarter than the Democrats let my fellow Alaskans on to be. They're treating them with contempt. And I'm hopeful, and all Alaskans listening, get out and vote. Don't let the Democrats steal this election, because it matters not only to Alaska, it matters to the great country we all love. Chuck Schumer, Senate Majority Leader, is an unmitigated disaster for Alaska and America.
1: What? How close is this going to be? And what should people know if they're out there and you want them to be telling their friends, their family, their neighbors that they need to do?
0: Every Republican, we got to get out and vote. Even, you know, not just Republicans, right? The biggest group of voters in Alaska are independents and undeclareds. As we've talked about before, guys, you know, Alaska is much more of a purple state. We have a libertarian streak. We have a very big independent streak. But what needs to happen in this race is that we need to get out and vote. The Democrats are, they're energized. What we need to bring is the same energy, and we're seeing it. We just had the vice president up here. We had a rally in Fairbanks, Alaska. We had hundreds and hundreds of people show up for that. The president is going to be coming to the Mat-Su Valley on Tuesday. That's a great Republican stronghold for Alaska. If we turn out big in the Mat-Su Valley, which is what the president is going to be asking all Alaskans to do, we're going to win this race. Because, again, the record and the vision for the future is so different between D.C. Dems and my liberal opponent and me and Republicans. We want to unleash Alaska energy. We want to make sure that we have thousands of jobs supporting our resource development sector, which makes our state stronger, makes America stronger. We want to build up our military, which is what we're doing. I'm proud to have led a record buildup of our military. And the Dems are against all of that. And my opponent voted with the far left when she was in Congress. Alaskans need to wake up to that fact. She's trying to run as kind of a conservative Democrat. She is anything but a conservative Democrat. She is a far-left liberal who will empower the most far-left group, Schumer and the Senate Democrats, that will crush our state, kill thousands of jobs, and undermine the national security of our country.
2: What's your site for?
1: I was just going to say, have they announced the date for that Trump rally? I know that's going to be a big deal in Alaska.
0: Yeah, it was just announced, guys. It's Tuesday, October 13th.
1: Okay.
0: Maybe you

0: That's soon.
1: Come up for that.
0: Well, that's really soon. I would love to come up. I would like to come up and help. And I have told you that I will. So have your staff.
1: Well, I'll tell you this. The vice president rally just a couple days ago in Fairbanks, man, it was great. We, if that's the kind of energy and the get out the vote, focus that we're going to have throughout the state that we saw in Fairbanks, we're going to win. And so, you know, this president has helped us in so many ways on all the issues we're just talking about. And again, the contrast, you guys might remember, during the Biden administration, Joe Biden's 4 years as president, which coincided with Schumer's 4 years as Senate Majority Leader, they issued 70 executive orders, 7-0, that were exclusively and singularly focused on shutting down the state of Alaska, killing thousands of jobs, which is what they did. Peltola never lifted a finger during that time. And look, that's what the DC Democrats do when they get into power. One of their core principles is to try to turn Alaska into a giant national park and kill thousands of jobs. And Schumer will do it in a minute. When President Trump got reelected second term, the first day in office, he issued an executive order called Unleashing Alaska's Extraordinary Resource Potential. We're the only state that's got our own executive order under this administration. So the rally's going to be big, and it's going to focus on getting out the vote.
0: Great Senator. Stuff. We appreciate it, Senator Sullivan. Everybody get out and vote. Let us know. We'll see if we can find an event that we could make it to. It would be awesome. And President Trump going to be up there on October 13th, which is coming up very, very soon. Thank you, sir.
1: Hey, Clay and Buck, thank you, guys. Love to see you up in our state, and thanks for all your great work.
0: Amen. Thank you.
2: Look, you kind of committed us to an Alaska visit, buddy. So we're
0: I know. I just need to know. I need to get something on the calendar. The 13th, I thought the president was going to come later in the election cycle.
2: Let's go in, like, July.
0: I think October Alaska would be nice. I don't necessarily want to be in Alaska in January or
2: you
0: December.
2: You better wear your thermal underwear, buddy, but maybe July.
0: 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Had to do a little bit late lift. 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

0: stakes races, including the Far West Futurity and the Grants Pass Mile, on Monday, October 12th. 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
6: Welcome back in, Clay and Buck. 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Candy in Texas, 1200 WOAI.
7: This is Candy in Central Texas, and I don't think Tallarico is sick. I think he said too many stupid things lately, and he is saying the quiet things out loud, which is not going to get him elected. So they've hidden him away in the Biden basement until the election, just for safety's sake.
6: I just, if you're the underdog as a Democrat, my concern there, if I were analyzing this, is you have to make the case. You can't hide from the case. But Andy in Wisconsin has a similar theory. 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
8: Hey, guys. Hope you're doing well. This is Andy from Milwaukee, Wisconsin, calling. On the Tallarico thing, I think they're just pulling a straight-up Kamala Harris with them. They don't want him out on the trail because every time he opens his mouth, he starts losing points. So I don't think he's sick. I think they're sick of him in front of a camera. That's basically it. Have a good one, fellas.
6: Derek in Colorado. These are all serious. Derek in Colorado may be the only man in the audience that's angry at me for taking a shot at cider, but here he is.
9: Sorry, Clay. I got to side with Buck on the cider. There's nothing better than a Strongbow or a Bulmers on a hot day. You are wrong again.
10: What did he say? What
6: Strongbow, there's the cider brands. He's referring to the particular
10: Strongbow or a what?
6: I don't know what the other type is because I'm a man, don't drink cider. But evidently there are men out there who are fans of cider. I honestly don't even know what the brands of cider are. I have vaguely heard of Strongbow. Now, inevitably, what's going to happen is we're going to finish the show, and they're going to be like, so cider companies really want to sponsor the show.
10: Yep. Like, we want to send you guys a couple cases of cider from this great new sponsor. I'd be like,
6: and I'm going to be on tomorrow, and you're going to hear me say,
10: if Big Cider wants to just throw a lot of money at me, no problem. Clay is cut out on that one. So, Big Cider, you know where to find me.
6: Always been a huge cider guy, as you all know. We'll see. Where is Tallarico? He's absent. We'll see if he's back on the scene tomorrow. Thanks for hanging out with us. You know where to find us on the radio tomorrow.
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5: An overdue homecoming. I'm Lisa Brady, Fox News. The USS Abraham Lincoln just returning to San Diego Bay following a record-long deployment in the conflict with Iran, including reports of deteriorating conditions and suicide attempts. President Trump posting today there will not be new attacks on Iran ahead of the midterm elections, just before hosting a summit on science, honoring several tech leaders.
6: And with the help of the brilliant men and women here today, we will always be on top. There's nobody that can compete with us.
5: Calling it a golden age of innovation. A federal judge denies bond for the wife of former Venezuelan leader Nicolas Maduro after a hearing in New York City.
7: As protesters demanded the release of Nicolas Maduro's wife, Celia Flores, outside the courthouse in Lower Manhattan. Inside, her lawyers argued that Flores should be released due to health conditions that could be better treated at a medical facility instead of behind bars. Flores and Maduro, who already face drug trafficking charges and have been behind bars since January, also now face additional criminal charges. A superseding indictment alleges that they, along with other members of the Maduro administration, engaged in torture, rape, and murder to keep power in Venezuela.
5: Fox's Tony J. Powers. About 30 million people from Louisiana to the Florida Panhandle are in the path of the Atlantic season's first hurricane, Isaias, expected to hit the northern Gulf Coast with a possible landfall late tomorrow or early Saturday, but impacts sooner.
8: By tomorrow, about midday, that's the heavy rain that's by the Panhandle, that's Mobile, and then the core of the storm rolls in. That is about 9 to 10 o'clock tomorrow. That's when the

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1: Joint effort leads to the arrest of a New York City man suspected in the death of his child's mother.
2: The NYPD and U.S. Marshals teamed up to take Angel Carrasco into custody Wednesday night. He's facing charges including murder, attempted murder, manslaughter, and assault. Investigators suspect Carrasco pushed Nathalie Ramirez and their 8-month-old daughter out of a 15th-story window Tuesday. Ramirez died from the fall. The child survived and was listed as stable in a hospital. It has been reported that Carrasco may have been hiding out at the home of a friend. It's not known if that will result in any additional charges. In New York, Gernal Scott, Fox News.
1: A fugitive on the run for more than a decade is caught living a very different life in another state.
3: Brian Anthony Williams, and your 14 years on the run has come to an end. U.S. Marshals say they arrested the 50-year-old Tuesday in San Diego. He's facing charges related to a 2012 kidnapping case in Davenport, Iowa. Investigators say Williams and others abducted and assaulted a woman, shot her, and left her in a field. She survived the attack. The fugitive had been working as a head chef at a beachfront San Diego restaurant under a fake name, but didn't exactly keep a low profile. He was recognized after appearing in Southern California newspapers and on television.
1: Fox's Tom Graham. Major League Baseball is proposing to shorten the regular season from 162 games to 154 beginning in 2029. Also, to expand the division series to best of seven, this during bargaining with players today. An hour to the close on Wall Street, stocks remain lower. The Dow's down 57, the S&P dropping 48. The biggest loser, the NASDAQ, right now down 380 points. U.S. oil prices back over $91 a barrel. Elisa Brady, Fox News.
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6: Sunny today with a high near 83. Tonight, clear with a low around 50.
5: The Umpqua Valley expecting to see the last gasp of summer today. Budget 16 Motel on Northeast Stevens Street in Roseburg has been shut down, and City of Roseburg Homeless Commission suspending its meetings until early next year.
7: Coming up in sports, we are taking a look at what's happened yesterday for the Umpqua River Hawks women's soccer team and volleyball. Plus, we hear from Dana Altman after his retirement announcement, and the Blazers start the preseason.
5: Chris Beck, candidate for Congress in the 2nd District, with us on Inside Douglas County at 12:30, and we begin the Noon Report in 1 minute.
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5: It is 12:07, 66 degrees. 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This is the Noon Report. We'll enjoy it while it's here. The Umpqua Valley is expected to see the last gasp of summertime weather today.

0: Forecasters at the National Weather Service in Bedford told News Radio 93.9 FM and 1240 KQEN that high temperature of around 84 degrees is expected for today. A dry cold front will enter the region on Friday, dropping the high by around 15 degrees to the upper 60s. Saturday is expected to drop even further with a high of only around 60 degrees. That is nearly a 25-degree reduction of the high temperature over a two-day period. Some warming will begin on Sunday, but there's a potential for early morning frost in parts of the Umpqua Valley on Monday as overnight temperatures drop to the mid-30s. Normal seasonal highs in the low 70s are expected next week. High temperature was 83 degrees on Wednesday at the Roseburg Regional Airport. 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The Budget 16 Motel on Northeast Stevens Street in Roseburg has been shut down. Statement from City of Roseburg officials said, quote, the City of Roseburg and Douglas County Building Department have revoked occupancy at the Budget 16 Motel based on unsafe conditions that violate fire, life, and safety requirements. The statement continued, quote, we hope the property owner will take the necessary steps to obtain appropriate permits and fix the issues causing these deficiencies. Based on possible litigation, the city and county can provide no further comment. Danger signs have been posted on each room of the motel dated September 29th. A check by News Radio 93.9 FM and 1240 KQEN on Wednesday showed no activity at the motel except for a group of apparently abandoned cats wandering around in the parking lot. Budget 16 housed long-term residents, some of whom had lived there for at least 2 years. And KQEN is seeking more information on the situation.
1: The City of Roseburg Homeless Commission is suspending its meetings until 2027. A synopsis of this week's meeting provided by city staff said the commission has requested that the new mayor and incoming city manager provide direction to the commission as to what their priorities should be moving forward. In Monday's meeting, the commission received a presentation from Jeremy and Holly Graman regarding the Dream Center's services, community impact, and Dream Again Village logic model. They also reviewed and provided feedback on the Homeless Services Resource Directory. The commission also heard a presentation on the City of Grants Pass's approach to addressing homelessness and related shelter and housing initiatives. The next meeting for the Homeless Commission has been set for January 4th. For more information on the City of Roseburg Homeless Commission, you can go to a link that we have with this story at 541radio.com.
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2: 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Tours will take place October 16th through October 24th. 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
0: 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The Umpqua Symphony Association preparing for its 2026-2027 concert series, and Greg Michaels has details.
3: Season tickets are still on sale. 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
0: 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At Extension release, that attendees will learn how they can inspire, mentor, and empower the next generation of

0: 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It'll take place from 5:30 to 8 p.m. Registration is $30. 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The Southern Oregon Fishing Expo coming to the Douglas County Fairgrounds on Saturday, October 24th from 9 a.m. to 5 p.m. Presented by Fly Fishing Veterans, the event is sponsored by North River Boats and Willie Boats. It's designed to connect veterans, first responders, and the outdoor community. The expo will feature demonstrations on fly tying by nationally recognized fly tiers from the Pacific Northwest. There will also be fishing education, a new ocean program launch, vendors, and exhibitor booths, and more. The Frank Moore documentary, Mending the Line, will be shown at 10 a.m. and 1 p.m. A Quilts of Valor presentation will be held at 2 p.m. Silent auction and live auction will both be held as well. Admission is $5 or free with a canned food donation. For more information about fly fishing veterans, go to the link with this story at 541radio.com.
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2: The American Red Cross is urging residents to donate blood this fall. A release said the need for blood and platelet donors remains constant. 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Donation opportunities in Douglas County include October 13th from 11:30 a.m. to 4:30 p.m. at the Church of Jesus Christ of Latter-day Saints on West Bertha Avenue in Roseburg. October 15th from 9 a.m. till 2 p.m. at Reedsport High School on Longwood Drive. 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
0: 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Pacific Power will match donations to the Oregon Energy Fund one-for-one, up to $72,000, helping local families keep their homes powered and their budgets on track. A release from the utility said donations can be sent by email by using the Oregon Energy Fund envelope in the October bill. 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Donations may be tax deductible and go directly to the Oregon Energy Fund, which confirms eligibility and distributes the funds. Every dollar stays in the donor's home county, supporting neighbors in their own community. 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Pacific Power representatives can set up a payment plan that fits their needs and connect them with local agencies that offer additional help. 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Roseburg Police responded to a vehicle versus bicycle crash on Wednesday morning. And RPD reports that just after 6:40, a driver turned his vehicle onto West Maple Street from West Harvard Avenue and crashed into a juvenile bicyclist who was riding on the sidewalk. The bicyclist was wearing dark clothing and the bike was not equipped with a bike light. The rider was transported to CHI Mercy Medical Center, where he was life-flighted to a Portland area medical facility for a head injury. And that wreck remains under investigation.
1: A abandoned man was jailed on a high bail after being arrested on Wednesday afternoon. And Oregon State Police report said just after 1:45 p.m., the 51-year-old

0: Well, was detained when he arrived for a court appearance on North Main Street in Canyonville. He was known to have a warrant out of Coos County Circuit Court. He was placed into custody following the court proceedings and on the extraditable warrant. Bail was set at $480,000. The man was released Thursday morning. Roseburg police jailed a man for alleged burglary on Wednesday morning. An RPD report said just after 8:50 a.m., officers responded to the 2100 block of Northeast Vine Street after the 36-year-old was called in for being inside a residence without permission. The suspect was reportedly stabbing plants with a knife while the only resident home at the time was a juvenile. The suspect was unknown to the residents and was taken into custody. He was charged with first-degree burglary and second-degree criminal trespass. The man was detained without bail and was released later on Wednesday.
1: 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Make sure and like and follow us on Facebook to get the maximum amount of local news and information. Well, we are getting close to the November general election, so more campaign or candidate interviews starting to be in the mix. And our first time to talk with Democratic and Independent candidate for Congress, Chris Beck. He's challenging Cliff Bentz for the 2nd District congressional seat. He'll join us shortly. We'll find out more about his background and his thoughts on a number of issues impacting the 2nd District. For those not familiar, after the 2020 census, Douglas County was essentially cut in about half, at least geographically, with Roseburg and much of the north and southern parts of that area still remaining in the 4th District, now served by Congresswoman Val Hoyle, while areas to the east became part of the 2nd District, which is encompassing part of the area that's served by Congressman Cliff Bentz, who has all of eastern Oregon and down into the Medford and Grants Pass areas as well. So a large geographic district. But anyway, we'll find out more about Chris Beck and his thoughts in our first conversation shortly. And we've got more political interviews in the works here for Inside Douglas County and possibly the morning conversation as well. 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
1: From the Seven Feathers Casino Studios, taking a look at your sports headlines. Well, the regular season is winding down for the Umpqua women in volleyball and soccer, and yesterday both teams were in action, picking up some important wins on the home stretch of their season. Yesterday, the Umpqua women's soccer team earned a much-needed point in the standings with a 1-1 draw against South Region leader and number 7-ranked Lane. Clara Kircher got the Riverhawks on the board with a goal in the 49th minute on an assist by Maya Stone. That tied the game up. It was the only score for the Riverhawks, but it was enough to get them even with the Titans. That draw keeps the Riverhawks in third place in the South Region standings, 1 point ahead of fourth-place Portland. Up next, the UCC women's soccer team will visit the Portland Panthers on Friday. And the Umpqua women's volleyball team was also in action yesterday. UCC went to Grants Pass and came home with a decisive and important four-set victory over the Rogue Osprey. That win keeps the Riverhawks in contention for a fourth-place finish and a berth in the conference tournament. They're on the bubble, but they aren't out of the conversation just yet. Up next for the Umpqua Riverhawks volleyball team will be a trip to Coos Bay as they will face the Southwestern Oregon Lakers on Friday. Now, we do have a pretty busy slate of both volleyball and soccer today at the high school level. And you can check out details on what's going on with our local teams. We've got that posted online at 541radio.com. Well, in college basketball, yesterday we found out that Dana Altman is retiring effective immediately as the head coach of the Oregon Ducks men's basketball team. Coach Altman had an emotional press conference yesterday after that announcement came out, and he said that the timing obviously not great, about 3 weeks to go before the start of the college basketball season. But he told reporters yesterday that the decision was a hard reality that he had to face.
2: I always ask the players to look in the mirror and ask themselves if they're giving everything they have to their to be their best. And for us to be a good team, they have to look in that mirror and be their best. And I looked in the mirror, and I'd be a hypocrite if I lied to myself and said I was the best coach for the job. I think Tony will do a better job than I would with this team.
1: Well, Tony Stubblefield is going to be the interim coach coming up this year for the Ducks. Now, with the timing of the retirement, there definitely was concern that Altman may have had a health reason behind his decision. He addressed that question with the media yesterday.
2: Nothing serious, but I'm not as healthy as I should be or that I want to be. But it's just a small factor in this decision. The main factor is, I looked in the mirror, and I'm not the guy to take these guys where they can get to.
1: Altman was asked what his legacy will be with the Ducks after 16 years, but he downplayed his role in the program's success.
2: I'm just the caretaker. Oregon basketball is going to be great moving forward. It was good before I got here, and it's going to be even better after I leave. I was just a caretaker for 16 years.
1: Well, Dana Altman, in those 16 years, becomes the winningest coach in Oregon men's basketball history. Yesterday, the NBA preseason kicked off for the Portland Trail Blazers. A 123-118 win over the Golden State Warriors is how things begin. Damian Lillard made his return to the floor for Portland, and Ja Morant made his debut in Rip City. But it was last year's star, Denny Avdia, that led the way with 23 points in the win. Ja Morant had a team-high 5 assists. Up next, the Portland Trail Blazers take on the London Lions on Monday at Moda Center. And coming up tonight, we've got the start of Week 5 in the NFL. It's Thursday Night Football featuring the Tampa Bay Buccaneers and the Dallas Cowboys. The game gets started at 5:15 tonight, and you can tune in for pregame coverage starting at 4:30 on our sports partner, The Score, 92.3 FM and 1490 AM. And that's going to do it for your sports here during the Noon Report. KQEN News Time is 12:27, and this sports report is brought to you by Ameritidal.
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2: 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Looking at sunshine this afternoon, 83 degrees. Final hot day of the year, it sure appears. Clear and 50 tonight. I feel like I should have a morning song. Not as in morning, but being in morning. Patchy morning fog tomorrow, then sunny, about 70 degrees. Cloudy, 42 Friday night. Saturday, it's morning fog, then sunny, only 62 degrees. Sunday should be sunny, about 65 degrees. Looking ahead to Monday, it's frost early, then sunny, and 69 degrees. Right now at the Roseburg Regional Airport, we are at 70 degrees, and we'll get to inside Douglas County in just a few minutes. Another candidate interview is on the way. Our first time to talk to the Democratic and Independent candidate for Oregon's 2nd Congressional District, Chris Beck, will be joining us shortly on Inside Douglas County. Working on more programs as well with some of the other candidates, both locally and regionally as well, and possibly even again on the statewide level. As we've already talked to some of the statewide candidates in the last few weeks, trying to get to both sides of the aisle represented and folks from around the area to be on the program with us. So all of that is ahead in the works, and a lot of that coming up here, of course. The 14th is when ballots go out, and we'll be talking to Douglas County Clerk Daniel Loomis about that as we get closer. But just because people have been asking, ballots do go out. The bulk of the ballots go out on the 14th. Some go out earlier to folks out of the area, et cetera. But that is some of your election information. All right. After our program today, Lars Larson this afternoon at 4 o'clock or at 1 o'clock, and your cue coming up this afternoon with Roseburg Public School Superintendent Jared Corden. That will be at 4 o'clock. It's the noon report, and it's 12:30.
3: Fox News. I'm Carmen Roberts. President Trump says the U.S. won't launch an attack on Iran before the midterm elections, asserting that the two countries are having productive talks about ending the war.
4: He says U.S. sanctions and a naval blockade will remain in full force, and oil will continue to transit through the Strait of Hormuz. In recent days, the president has signaled he believes the conflict with Iran will end soon with either a deal or renewed airstrikes.
3: Fox's Jared Halperin. The Trump administration suspends Microsoft from a green card program alleging fraud. Vice President J.D. Vance.
5: Microsoft laid off last year 6,000 American workers. At the same time, the company benefited from 6,300 H-1B visas and almost 3,000 green cards.
3: Microsoft did not immediately respond to a request for comment. 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
8: These aren't hard elections to figure out, but I think the biggest challenge right now is that a lot of the people aren't voting based on substance. They're voting based on, this has become a new team sport. You know, if you're a Yankee fan, you're just going to root against the Red Sox, no matter who they sign, no matter who's in the stands. If you're a Red Sox fan, you're just going to root against the Yankees.

0: Yankees, and you don't necessarily scrutinize the stupidity. Like, let me give you Senator Mark Kelly. He's out in Arizona. Says the Democrat plan is to lower costs by raising taxes. There's only one small problem. If you raise taxes on the wealthy, on the manufacturing base, you know what they do, guys? Are you ready for this? They increase costs. So you can't actually lower costs by charging the people who sell you stuff more money to do it.
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2: 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Sunshine and what appears to be the last hot day of the year. This afternoon, going to get to 83 for the Umpqua Valley. Clear and 50 tonight. Morning fog tomorrow. Sunny and dropping to 70 degrees. Friday night, cloudy down to 42. Saturday morning, fog, then sunny, dropping more to 62 degrees. And on Sunday, should be about 65 in the Umpqua Valley, right around 70 or low 70s next week for much of the week, if not all, according to the forecasters at the National Weather Service of Bedford that I talked with this morning. Right now at the Roseburg Regional Airport, we're at 71 degrees. 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
2: We cover all kinds of different topics on the program every day in this time of year, in the election year. Of course, we're doing a number of candidate interviews, one on today. Our first time to talk with Chris Beck. He's a Democratic and independent candidate for Congress in District 2, which includes part of eastern Douglas County, along with really all of eastern Oregon and parts of southern Oregon as well. Chris, thanks for being on this afternoon.
12: Great to be with you. Thank you for inviting me.
2: So I guess, first of all, tell us about kind of where you grew up, your occupational background, that kind of thing.
12: Yeah, I grew up in the metro area, and my parents were very involved in the community and the state. And my dad and had grown up in Redmond during the Depression. His dad was the sort of ag instructor at Redmond High School in the 30s and 40s. And we spent a lot of time east of the mountains, hunting, fishing, hiking.

0: rock hounding, cave spelunking, all these kind of eccentric things. And all of those combined forces of active parents and outdoor experiences led me to a life of public service and a real connection to the land and the vast, beautiful geography of Oregon. And that kind of collided to call me into public service after college. And I worked in the legislature for a few sessions and worked with John Kitzhaber when he was representing Douglas County in the legislature. And eventually I ended up running for the legislature myself and serving a few terms, and had about 15 years with a conservation organization, nonprofit, that was helping conserve lands that private owners wanted to conserve. And I did a lot of that all over Oregon, and ended up working after that at the U.S. Department of Agriculture headquarters in Washington, D.C., working on rural economic development policy. And many things, little things in between and after and since, and but that's sort of a thumbnail of I'm kind of a guy who loves Oregon and who's been devoted, has a career devoted to keeping this a wonderful place to live.
1: Well, obviously you've been able to have influence in a lot of different areas. Now, how long ago, it sounds like it was a ways back that you were in the Oregon House then, right?
0: Yeah, that was a lifetime ago. I was a kid.
1: So what drew you back into seeking elective office?
0: That's a good question, because I wasn't thinking about doing this. I had kind of retreated from public service things. I was living in Portland and watching Portland kind of collapse as a viable, functioning city. Everything went haywire. The politicians who were there during the pandemic were just kind of letting things slip. And, people were tearing down statues of Abraham Lincoln and Teddy Roosevelt and Thomas Jefferson. And I just thought, wow, things are really wrong here. But that kind of caused me to retreat. But then Trump got elected and he started doing even worse things, just firing our government and eviscerating our institutions that my father's generation, who had won the war in Europe, had created through post-war America, made us a strong nation. And Trump was doing everything possible to undermine all of our success. And kind of the speed and effectiveness with which they just started eviscerating our public services and public institutions really struck me. Sort of firing the young employees in our federal agencies, the people we most want in our agencies, they just fired them because they hadn't been there 2 years. And so they didn't have to, like, encourage them to retire early, but they just could fire them. I thought, wow, that is really the wrong way to go. And many of those people work at land management agencies, which, as a person who, values the Oregon landscape, I know we need and benefit from federal employees and Oregon State University employees who get some money from Uncle Sam. All that infrastructure around land management was being eviscerated very quickly. And so I felt I had to do something, and I didn't know what to do. I didn't see any point in trying to tackle the craziness in Portland. So I turned east to where my heart and soul have been my whole life. And I saw that knew we had a congressman there who was really not representing the district very well, and I decided to embark on that adventure to change representation in District 2.
1: And where did you end up moving after leaving Portland?
0: I moved to Phoenix, down in the Rogue Valley, and I've been living there. And I've known the Rogue Valley off and on throughout my life, but I had not lived there. But that's where I am, and spending a lot of time there. And, of course, east of the mountains, I have not had a chance to really spend time in Douglas County, although actually I'm going to be there tomorrow for an event in Winston, I believe.
1: And do you know what time and where that is?

0: You know, I should have figured that out. I can, I don't, but I think it's at 6 p.m. It's kind of a harvest party. I think they're inviting other candidates. It's not just for me. It's a broad group. Let me, as we're talking, I will see if I can pull that up on my calendar. How does that work in
1: Yeah,
0: the modern world?
1: we'll do that. Run on the fly here, and you're actually up in Condon, Oregon today, so kind of checking out a lot of parts of the state. I guess one of the things about coming back to the idea of running to for Congress, a Democrat, I didn't get a chance to research this, but hasn't held the what is now the second district seat in eons.
0: Yeah,
1: Why do you
0: true.
1: think you could be one to do it?
0: You know, first of all, I'm not a I'm kind of a hardcore moderate. I have some very progressive views. I really think most of the solutions that we need in this country have to come from somewhere in the middle where both parties are talking with each other. And really three parties, because the independents and the non-affiliated voters are 45% of the district. That's how many people don't want to belong to either of the two main parties. So I feel if we're going to have solutions in Congress, we need people who are willing to work across party lines and bring people together who disagree with me on some things, but are willing to work with me on other more probably more important issues. And I know I can do that. And I like solving problems. I like being in rooms with people who differ with me. I learn from that. I grow from that. I hope they learn and grow from some of my perspective as well. And I think that approach is something most of us are craving. Someone who just wants to solve problems, who isn't wedded to either far wing of either party, and who just wants to fix things. That's why the Independent Party, in part, has nominated me. They're not just endorsing me. They've actually made me their nominee, which is kind of unusual. So I think I bring an approach that I hope would appeal to people. I think everybody's pretty upset right now with what's going on, with this war, with the continued costs, the inflation hasn't been dealt with, the inability to get ahead. A student debt. How did we ever get to the point where, in order to go to a public college, you have to walk out with an extraordinary amount of debt, which is just soul stripping? All these dynamics, not to mention the daily, vulgarity and deceit and corruption that comes out of the White House. They're now bribing people with checks to get them to vote for Trump's people. I think most people see through this and realize how broken our country is, and I think they'll be looking for change, and I offer that.
1: What do you think in terms of, especially with living in different areas over the years, about this whole rural-urban divide in Oregon? How do you deal with that?
0: Well, while there, I've never, well, yes, there are divides. But I actually think we have way more in common than we talk about. You know, urban people need to understand that their food, their wood for their homes, their energy that's generated in rural areas, the water is mostly stored in rural areas, and most of our extraordinary public recreation opportunities emanate or rooted in rural areas. So in that sense, urban people really are connected to rural areas. By the same token, rural people depend on the strong economy in the metro area and lesser extent in the valley. The many of our tax resources that keep our rural communities alive are supported by incomes in the urban area. And that kind of synergy is important. Kind of, we all sort of know that, maybe subconsciously, but we don't talk about it, and we forget about it when we get in these dialogues that descend into kind of angry, divisive discourse. I don't think we're as divided as we think. We all want good schools. We all want good health

0: care. We all want good universities. We want Oregon State and UVO and the smaller regional colleges at SOU and Eastern Oregon to be strong and vibrant. We want job opportunities. And I think there's ways we can all work together to ensure that that some of the jobs can be recalibrated into some of the rural communities which have struggled for a long time as the economy has shifted. We need to do a better job of that. But we also just need to get along and be more graceful and not be on the internet saying crazy, mean-spirited things that are just what fumes out of Fox News or MSNBC every day. We need to kind of dial back the vitriolic conversation and treat each other as adults, come together. We can disagree, we can argue, but there's plenty we can do to identify our common objectives as well.
1: Chris Beck is a Democratic and independent candidate for Congress in Oregon's 2nd District, taking on incumbent Cliff Bentz. If you look towards the idea of ending up in Congress, what do you think your strengths are that would help you once you got there?
0: Well, you know, because I worked at USDA for 6 years at their headquarters in the Rural Development Agency, and because I've served in public office before, I have two strengths. One, as a former public servant, I know how easy it is to get distracted and try to do too many things at once. I won't do that if I'm in Congress. I will focus. I will find a few issues I want to work on that would really help the district, and I would devote myself to that. Secondly, because I've worked at USDA, I would try to get on the House Ag Committee. I think I'd have a shot at that, and I would work on a few programs at USDA that can really help rural communities. Affordable housing, for instance, is something the Rural Housing Service underwrites in rural America. I think there are ways that those housing programs can be recalibrated to help young people be able to buy new homes or refurbished homes in rural communities and focus those investments in our town centers. I think most people in rural communities really want their town centers, their former Main Street neighborhoods, to become vibrant again. And I think USDA could play a big role in helping reinvest resources and incentivize development in our town centers. That's one area I'd work on. I also think we need job creation. And I would like to see teams of federal workers in our rural communities doing community service teams that might be out in the woods, conducting fuel reduction work throughout our forests so that they're less vulnerable to fire, and that they're good jobs, good federal jobs with benefits long term. We're going to need to be in the forests for a long time to rehabilitate forests which have not been managed as well, really for the past 100 years. We didn't do a great job. We're going to need to spend time managing our natural resources better. Our watersheds, our forests could get a big boost by having teams of federal employees helping out with that work. And that's work that AI can't take away. AI is not going to come out and rehabilitate our landscape so that we have a productive natural resource economy. I think there's a role for the federal government in that, and I'll work on that as well.
1: What about the reaction to your campaign? What have you been hearing as you're around the 2nd District?
0: You know, people are just upset about where things are. They, like I said, the daily vulgarity and deceit and the corruption and these bribes that are coming out of Washington from the current administration, people don't like it. I don't care what political stripe you are. People do not like it. And this war we've gotten into and that we've lost, I think it's way, no one likes the war. The cost, the impacts of cost on our fuel, this should never have happened. And I fear and I worry that we are in a deeper hole than the administration is telling us. They aren't being truthful about how badly our bases have been impacted and how difficult it's going to be to return the flow of oil through the Straits of Hormuz. I worry, I don't know for sure, but I worry that

0: much worse than they are telling us, and this is going to be a problem. I think most people realize this too and are going to be seeking change. The other thing is, I think people are really upset that Congressman Vance doesn't show up. He doesn't hold town hall meetings. He's not engaged with the public. He won't debate me in a civil debate. One, two, or three debates would have been very nice this fall, but he's not doing it. Last year, H.R. 1 impacted public policy by quite a bit. One bill gave us $4 trillion in new debt, 10% of the debt, and Cliff Vance voted for that. He's cut Medicaid, which is hurting our rural hospitals. He's cut food nutrition, which is hurting vulnerable people and families, which is going to have long-term impacts on vulnerable people. He really needs to answer for that. People deserve that. He should be confident enough to take a little criticism, to argue with people, and maybe change his mind a little bit, maybe gain some new perspective. His absence from the community over the past year and a half, he hasn't had a town hall since February of 2025, his absence really rankles people, even in his own party. They see him for a coward and a Trump toady, and they don't like it. It's unbecoming. It's un-Oregon.
1: What about the challenge of representing a district that's so geographically big as the second? I mean, this district landmass is bigger than a lot of states. How do you effectively represent an area that's so big?
0: Well, you show up. I've been traveling around since March as much as I can. I'm in Condon today in Gillum County near the Columbia River in the wheat country and wind farm country. People just appreciate when you show up and you have a dialogue and you answer questions. You do that over time. You commit to it, to doing that. But again, I think part of it gets back to prioritizing a few things I would work on, not getting too distracted on too many stray issues. The Congress will try to pull you into all kinds of other things that other people are going to work on. I'm going to try to focus. I will work with, if I'm elected, I will spend the first half year really sitting down with all the county commissions and the port authorities and understanding what infrastructure is it you need from Uncle Sam. What programs do you need that would help your community move the dial on the economy and get us some more jobs? And I will want to work with those folks, and I don't see it as a burden. I love this lovely, diverse geography. When I drive across the Columbia Plateau and look at all the Cascade Peaks, and when I show up driving south from Douglas County and come over that hill and see Mount McLaughlin, I'm pinching my butt at how magnificent this place is. We have this great geography. We have resources. We have great history. I would love nothing more than to be traveling around this district, talking to people, earning their support, understanding what their needs are, and doing what I can to work with Senator Merkley and Wyden to bring resources to this big district.
1: About a minute left on Inside Douglas County with Chris Beck. Kind of your final thoughts for folks as we get close to the ballots coming out is why they are, if they're in the second district, you'd like them to consider voting for you.
0: Yeah, well, just kind of what I said earlier, I am I'm a reasonable, moderate person. I want to solve problems. I have the Independent Party of Oregon's nomination as well as the Democrat Party. I think that speaks volumes for the type of person I am. I was a big fan of Tom McCall, who is a Republican governor, and my father grew up with his family in Redmond, and I've followed the legacy of Tom McCall my whole life. I think we need people in office like Governor McCall, and I would aim to be that sort of person representing all the people of the district, and I hope people can consider me as a positive voice for change and give me a chance to represent you and demonstrate that I aim to work hard on your behalf.
1: How do people get connected and find out more information about you?
0: It's Chris Beck for Congress.com.

0: And tomorrow night at 6 p.m. at the Winston Community Center, there's going to be a, they call it a pumpkin carving party. I don't know that they're actually carving pumpkins, but I will be there at 6 o'clock tomorrow night in Winston.
1: All right, Chris Beck, Democratic and Independent candidate for Congress in the 2nd District. Thanks for being on this afternoon.
0: Thanks, Kyle. 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
3: Prep is spreading along the Gulf Coast. On Lisa Brady, Fox News, as Hurricane Isaias approaches, a state of emergency in Florida.
4: You are going to see potential for storm surge all the way down the Florida Panhandle. You will start to see a risk of tornadoes prior to the eye of the storm reaching landfall.
3: Governor Ron DeSantis says there will be impacts with a projected landfall along the northern Gulf Coast late tomorrow or early Saturday. Storm warnings from the Florida Panhandle to Louisiana. Right now, the storm is centered less than 350 miles south of the Mississippi River. Home at last for the USS Abraham Lincoln, arriving back in San Diego Bay after months of supporting operations against Iran.
5: As dozens of sailors stood atop the aircraft carrier, the Lincoln left last November bound for the Pacific, but was redirected to the Middle East after the U.S. and Israel launched the conflict with Iran in February. Relieved by the USS George Washington in late August, the Lincoln began its journey home. Its record-long deployment of 265 uninterrupted days at sea, drawing national attention amid reports of psychological stress among the crew and severe supply shortages. The Navy revealing among the first to disembark were 64 fathers meeting their babies for the first time.
3: Fox's Christian Goodwin, Secretary Pete Hegseth flew out to that carrier yesterday, giving the crew a presidential unit citation. President Trump says the U.S. will not be attacking Iran anytime before the midterm elections, also posting that productive discussions are being held.
6: He says U.S. sanctions and a naval blockade will remain in full force, and oil will continue to transit through the Strait of Hormuz. In recent days, the president has signaled he believes the conflict with Iran will end soon with either a deal or renewed airstrikes.
3: Fox's Jared Halpern at the White House. Publicly, Iran remains defiant. A mixed finish on Wall Street, the Dow up 51 points at the bell. 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
1: They did this for 25 years to stifle political dissent.
0: U.S. Attorney Jamie McDonald says a new indictment also adds the charges for Maduro's wife. Both remain jailed after a U.S. military raid in January. It's debate night in Michigan's tight Senate race.
2: The Fox News Power Rankings estimate this Michigan Senate race is one of the most competitive, if not the most competitive in the country, with an average of polls giving the Democratic nominee Abdul El-Sayed the edge by just 1 point over Republican Mike Rogers. Their first debate is being hosted by Wood TV in Grand Rapids. A second debate is set for October 21st. Ahead of tonight, Rogers' campaign said in a statement that he looks forward to making El-Sayed answer to the voters for his lies and extremism. El-Sayed told the AP he's running to win, that Rogers is winning not to lose.
0: Fox's Jessica Rosenthal. Later this month, President Obama will be in Detroit to rally for candidates, including El-Sayed. In the meantime, he's endorsing the Democratic challenger in Maine, where Troy Jackson is trying to unseat Republican Senator Susan Collins.
3: He fought to raise wages, lower the cost of prescription drugs, and provide free lunch to every student in the state. After Roe was overturned, Troy helped protect the right to an abortion in Maine. And now we need Troy to deliver for us in the Senate.
0: The former president in a message on the Jackson campaign's YouTube page, Collins is seeking a sixth term and has the backing of President Trump, despite sometimes breaking with fellow Republicans on votes, including her support for war powers resolutions on Iran. Recapping stocks after a down day, the Dow finishes up 51 points, but the S&P and the NASDAQ still in the red, the NASDAQ down 345. I'm Lisa Brady, Fox News.
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5: From the Seven Feathers Casino Studio, I'm Patrick Schneider with these headlines. The Umpqua Valley is expected to see the last gasp of summertime weather today. The Budget 16 Motel on Northeast Stevens Street in Roseburg has been shut down. The City of Roseburg Homeless Commission is suspending its meetings until 2027. 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Douglas County Senior Services is seeking Meals on Wheels volunteers to deliver meals in Glendale. And Umpqua Community College Performing and Visual Arts presents The Ghosts of Roseburg's Past, historic walking tours that begin next week in downtown Roseburg. Taking a look at weather, sunny today with a high near 83. Tonight, clear with a low around 50. 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
12: Welcome back to the Lars Larson Show. Like a majority of Americans, I believe in the death penalty. And if you say, well, no, Lars, people don't believe in the death penalty anymore. Oh, that is the mainstream media. That may be a few elite politicians, but the vast majority of Americans believe in the death penalty. In fact, the level of support for the death penalty is quite high. In fact, it's quite high in almost every demographic group. Males, females, black, brown, white, all of those. Even Democrats and Republicans, I think the Democrats are at least plurality supporters of the death penalty. So, what happened? Well, one botched execution in Tennessee. And then a week later, Texas used the very same drug that Tennessee had not been able to use successfully, and they got done with their execution just fine. So I thought we'd talk about this with one of the top experts in America on the subject of the death penalty, and that is former District Attorney Josh Marquis. You can find Josh on Substack. Just search Josh Marquis, M-A-R-Q-U-I-S, on Substack. So, Josh, welcome back to the program. Like you, I'm a fan of the death penalty.
13: Yeah, and I'm in favor of it. You know, I'm in favor of it in the way I support some other policies. I don't think it's wonderful, but I think there are people for whom there is really no other appropriate penalty. And, you know, if I used to debate my father, who was a veteran of World War II, who was a liberal Democrat and said he was a

0: versus what about the war criminals at Nuremberg? He says, well, maybe them. And usually when you have this discussion and you say, well, what about somebody who abducts and murders your children? You know, it can be different. And the fact of the matter is...
1: You mean like the question that was put to Democrat Michael Dukakis, the former governor, I think, of Massachusetts?
0: Yes.
1: And he was a dead set against the death penalty until all of a sudden he was asked, but what if it was your wife or your daughter? And all of a sudden he couldn't figure out how to explain his Democrat double standard fast.
0: If Dukakis was murdered and raped, would you support it? And he fumbled the question very badly. And he lost to George Bush.
1: So, what should we make
0: of the matter, as you point out, Lawrence, is that even in, blue states, for example, the last time in America that voters have said, we want the death penalty repealed was 62 years ago in the state of Oregon. And voters in that state have twice said, we want it back. And they have said yes in places as diverse as Nebraska and California twice just in the 2010s.
1: Okay, but so, I want to get your official your expert advice on why it went wrong in the state of Tennessee. Why do you think they failed using a drug that is commonly used for this kind of thing and is commonly used for a lot of other things?
0: Well, and most people actually know about this drug, sodium pentobarbital, because although it's not used for humans much anymore, it is probably the most commonly used drug for euthanasia for beloved pets. And most people's experience with death comes when they're a kid and their parents take them because Rover or, Spot or whatever the name of their beloved pet is. I had this experience. You probably did too. And your parents take you to the vet and Fido has to be put to sleep because he's terribly, terribly sick or very, very old. And the irony is that we allow that for creatures that we love the most in the world, but it's considered cruel for the people that we agree are the absolute worst. The fact of the matter is that sodium pentobarbital is a very effective barbiturate. It is not commonly used. In fact, it's not used hardly at all in humans anymore. As a result, there's only one manufacturer, and it's European, and they deliberately make it very hard to get. So what's happened is prisons, like those in Tennessee, can't get current pharmaceutical-grade drugs. As a result, the drugs get degraded. I don't know if that's what happened here, but the fact of the matter is that every day in America, creatures that we love dearly are euthanized with that same drug.
1: Okay, so let me ask you something that, this gets away from the formal way of doing this, but I've had so many people ask me, Lars, it seems so easy for people to overdose and accidentally kill themselves with street drugs like heroin and fentanyl. Why don't we use that? Because, you would think if you said it is that easy to accidentally have somebody overdose on fentanyl, could we not use some of those drugs that the police department seem to have in abundance?
0: Well, we could. And giving somebody an overdose of pharmaceutical-grade fentanyl is probably an excellent idea. The problem with using street drugs is you literally have no idea what's in them. Many times fentanyl sold on the street isn't fentanyl at all. It's just methamphetamine, and it won't kill somebody. But the point is taken that we have the ability in our medical pharmacopoeia to quickly put people down if we chose to do that.
1: Well, and in fact, remind my audience of just how popular the death penalty is. I know you don't like the terminology popular, but the fact is most Americans say, yeah, that's the appropriate thing for the worst of the worst killers in America. And it's very, very popular among every kind of demographic you can think of.
0: That's true. As you pointed out, for example, with black Americans, probably the lowest, about 55%. There are other demographics where it's as high as 85%. It's all in how you ask the question. If you ask the question, should all murderers get the death penalty, I would say no. Only about 1 in 1,000 get the death penalty. But if you ask the question,

0: there be any crime for which the death penalty should be an appropriate penalty, you get answers in the 75% range in the United States, in most states.
1: Okay, and when they actually employ the death penalty, even people like former Barack Obama assistant, what was his name, Cass Sunstein, he believed the death penalty was morally required. And he was a liberal Democrat, but he thought, if you know that you're going to prevent other murders from happening, then how could you not use the death penalty?
0: He wrote a paper that he has not refuted, called "Is Capital Punishment Morally Required? A Life-for-Life Trade-Off," in which he argues, and has never revoked this. I've talked to Professor Sunstein about this 15 years ago, before he joined the administration. And he says, no, the evidence is that for every person you execute, downstream there are going to be 10 or 15 less victims.
1: Absolutely right. That is former District Attorney Josh Markey. We're talking about the death penalty used unsuccessfully in the state of Tennessee. They botched the execution, even though they injected the woman twice with the drug. Whereas in Texas, about a week later, they managed to have no problem whatsoever putting down a man who's involved in the fatal shooting of a convenience store clerk in the year 2000. In a moment, Vice President J.D. Vance says no company has abused America's visa system more than the Microsoft company. We'll talk about that coming up next.
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10: Our message to Microsoft is, you're a great American company, but you've got to hire great American workers.
7: That is the Vice President of the United States. That is J.D. Vance. Now, Vice President J.D. Vance says, no company. I'm going to let you hear him say it in a moment here. But no company in America has abused America's visa system more than Microsoft has. Is big tech replacing its American workers with cheap foreign labor? I'm going to get to that, and I'm going to get to some of the details of what they laid out today. They have basically thrown down the gauntlet to Microsoft, one of the biggest tech companies in America, and say, we're not going to let you lay off thousands and thousands of American citizens and then turn right back around and hire a bunch of foreign nationals through a visa system that has been run by the federal government. And I'm so glad to see this happen. It should have happened a long, long time ago. And if you didn't already have a great reason to get to the polls and vote on November 3rd, whether you vote by mail or vote in person, if you get to the polls and vote, you've got to make sure that you send that message. This is what you want, because I'm going to tell you right now, the other side, the liberal Democrats, they're going to hand this over to big technology, and they don't care if American workers keep their jobs.

0: or not. But first, welcome to the Lars Larson Show. 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And our poll on X today, should we charge American companies $70,000 to hire foreign students for jobs? There is another program, not the H-1B, not the other visa programs, but it's called the Optional Practical Training Program. And right now, if companies in America want to hire foreign student labor, all they have to do is pay a $500 application, and they can get that special allowance under OPT. Well, Department of Homeland Security said, we are now going to charge $70,000 for every foreign student that you hire to one of those jobs. So, should we charge American companies $70,000 for the privilege of hiring foreign students for jobs, or they can decide not to pay the fee and simply, you know, hire an American citizen kid instead? I think that's the preferable option. You can find the X poll at Lars Larson Show and at LarsLarson.com. So, why did J.D. Vance make that announcement today? Do I think this has something to do with the election coming up? I do. But Vance says that Microsoft has been laying off thousands and thousands of American workers while bringing in foreign workers to replace those Americans through what's known as the H-1B visa system. Listen to J.D. Vance.
1: There has been no company in the United States, unfortunately, that has abused this system more than Microsoft. And let me just give you a couple of statistics on this. Microsoft laid off last year 6,000 American workers. At the same time, the company benefited from 6,300 H-1B visas and almost 3,000 green cards. In other words, if you do the math, for every worker that Microsoft laid off, they replaced that worker with 1.5 foreign indentured servants.
0: Now, that term, indentured servant, I think that one's significant because, as you might recall, America's founders decided that they were going to end indentured servitude. They didn't like the idea of indentured servitude, and they said, we're going to write it right into the Constitution. You cannot put people in indentured servitude, which effectively said, if you want to bring somebody into the country and then tell them, we brought you here, you will work for us, you are at our beck and call, you cannot go to work for somebody else. That's exactly what the H-1B visa system does. It says to people, we're going to bring you into the United States. You get to be here. You get all the benefits of being in the United States. You're not on a path to citizenship necessarily. You might get that later on. But on the short end of the stick, well, you're going to work for us. You're going to work for what we pay you. You cannot go to work for anyone else. In fact, if you go to work for somebody else, you will lose your visa and you will be kicked right back to your home country. So, stay where you are. Well, since 2009, the companies named in today's action by the Trump administration have requested almost 3 million foreign workers. They got 230,000 H-1B visa approvals, and they got over 100,000 permanent labor certifications, which means hundreds of thousands of jobs that went from American workers to foreign workers, and Vice President Vance calls it scandalous.
1: Now, that is a scandalous system that we've allowed in this country for far too long, but thanks to the work of this task force and thanks to the empowerment of the President of the United States, we're going to stop it. Because thanks to an ongoing investigation, we have decided to suspend the PERM program for Microsoft, which means they will no longer be able to apply they'll no longer be able to take those H-1Bs and apply for permanent resident status within the United States of America.
0: Yeah, and in fact, that is the big prize. Imagine this. A company says, we'll bring you in. You're coming in from India. You're coming in from China. You're coming in from Vietnam. You may be coming in from Russia or other parts of the world. I mean, this is not the worker program in which you're bringing people in to do the scut work jobs on farms and agriculture and in landscaping. These are the technology workers. Well, the Trump administration has now suspended not just Microsoft. They have suspended Adobe. They have suspended Cognizant. They have suspended Tata and Infosys and Wipro and HCL and Capgemini. They have suspended all of them from what's known as the PERM program, the Permanent Labor Certification Program. That offers up the big golden ring. Come to work for us. Work for the wages we decide to pay you. You may even have to train your American worker, the workers you're replacing. And then the end, well, at the end, the Trump

0: 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Listen to J.D. Vance.
1: Now, our message to Microsoft and to any other foreign or domestic corporation is quite simple. We obviously want you to thrive in the United States of America. We want people to invest in the United States of America, particularly the American technology sector. We are the biggest boosters of your industry. We want you to continue to grow and to employ a lot of people, but we want you to employ American workers. And so our message to Microsoft is you're a great American company, but you've got to hire great American workers. You cannot lay off American workers and then replace them with foreign indentured servants.
0: And in fact, I'd remind you that a number of years ago on this program, we talked about the fact that even tried and true American companies like Disney had brought in H-1B visa workers and then ordered the Americans to train their foreign replacements and then sent the Americans out the door with a pink slip. Think about that when you mark your ballot for November the 3rd. Back in a moment, we'll get to your calls at 866-HEY-LARS. That's 866-439-5277. 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
4: 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A presentation of Neil Company Real Estate. Sunny today with a high near 83. Tonight, clear with a low around 50. Tomorrow, some patchy fog in the morning, otherwise mostly sunny with a high near 70. Saturday, patchy fog in the morning with a high near 62.
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6: I'm Dan Loney with Your Money Now. The markets finished the day mixed with AI stocks and oil prices having an impact. The Dow Industrial Average up 52 points, ending the day at 51,232. NASDAQ lost 345 points. The S&P 500 fell by 36. Earnings and revenue for PepsiCo beat Wall Street views last quarter. Per share profit was $2.34 with revenue of $25.27 billion. The soda and snacks giant tagged the growth to its international business. North American sales continue to lag. Pepsi also lowered its full-year earnings forecast, and shares of PepsiCo were up 3.75% today. Lululemon is making more changes at the top. Former Nike exec and Athleta CEO Maggie Gauger will take over as chief product officer, and Joseph Godsey will become chief operating officer. It continues the transition by new CEO Heidi O'Neill to have the athleisure company rebound. Lululemon shares are up 1% today. And that is Your Money Now.
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3: News. I'm Paul Stevens. Isaias rolling toward the Gulf Coast after becoming a hurricane on Wednesday night. Florida Governor Ron DeSantis.
4: With the winds as early as Friday afternoon, landfall is projected at this point to be late Friday night into the wee hours of Saturday morning.
3: School closures, evacuations, and local government shutdowns already ordered all across Florida. President Trump ruling out for now any new attacks on Iran before the midterms coming up next month. In a social media post, he says
5: his administration is having productive discussions with the Islamic Republic of Iran. He says U.S. sanctions and a naval blockade will remain in full force, and oil will continue to transit through the Strait of Hormuz.
3: And that's Fox's Jared Halpern with the latest from the White House. 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
11: Hey, welcome back to the Lars Larson Show. As you already know, the penny is officially on its way out, and business is accommodating those changes. And now Washington, D.C. has its eye on the nickel. By the way, the nickel costs almost three times as much as the face value of a nickel to actually make. So, is your 5-cent piece the next coin that's going to get the axe? I thought we'd put that question to Kyle Hatfield, who's CEO and co-founder of Senseless. And I know that Kyle's going to tell my audience where to find Senseless online. How are you doing, sir?
12: Doing great. Thanks for having me on.
11: How much does it cost to produce a nickel? Is it really 13 cents?
12: Yes. As you mentioned, it is very close to 14 cents to produce a nickel. And like you said, the penny was a pain point as well with being produced nearly costing 3 cents to make. So the nickel is next on the topic of being removed from the currency.
11: So why does it cost so much money to make a nickel? Is it the material it's made from or what?
12: Yes. Yeah, exactly right. So right now the nickel is composed of mainly copper and nickel, and it weighs roughly 5 grams. And so what legislation is looking at through the Common Sense Act, H.R. 10167, is exploring the possibility of changing the composition of the nickel. However, even though that might present cost savings, it may balloon a bigger cost effect as a result of that.
11: Now, hold on. Why would it be a big, I mean, so if they made it out of pot metal or something that's cheap enough that a nickel is worth a plug nickel, then how does that end up, what are the follow-on effects of that?
12: Yeah, great question. So the concern would be is that, because right now largely the hardware side of most coin vendor machines, using technology, software, hardware to detect coins when they're inserted, have to compose of a certain composition is expecting to read as well as the weight of that coin. So if we change the weight of a coin along with the composition of it, it may need a software and hardware upgrade on all these machines. And there's millions of these machines around the country. And even if you took, say, 10% of the rough estimate of machines in the country, could balloon into

0: into the hundreds of millions of dollars for just doing that sort of upgrade feature to adapt to a new coin composition.
1: I'm talking to Kyle Hatfield, who's CEO and co-founder of Senseless. So I take it your organization is in favor of axing these coins or is not?
0: Well, our approach with Senseless is to be a software solution to future coin cessation. So just as much as the penny is being removed from circulation, even though it's still a tender, you know, legal coin, there needs to be proper implementation with cash rounding. So Senseless is aimed at providing a cash rounding solution for not only the penny elimination from operators and at the register, but also if and eventually the nickel is removed from the, you know, the production line, if you will, our engine will be able to continue to be agnostic so that businesses can continue to operate, consumers can continue to transact and trust using cash going forward as coins are slowly being less and less used and more, you know, as far as preferred payments are going when it comes to online, digital payments. But still, cash is still a very important tool for those, especially who still rely on it. I think it's still 1 in 7 transactions are still cash as far as that goes. So it's still a heavily needed payment source, and our engine is meant to, as far as make sure that the cash rounding compliance is still being applied and consumers can still trust cash is being properly maintained.
1: Well, Kyle, I'll be honest with you. I want to keep the cash economy that we have. I look, do I use cards from time to time? Yes, I do. Do I prefer cash? I certainly do. Although these days, to fill up your the gas tank of my pickup truck is usually $100. So carrying around enough cash for that and groceries and everything else, you have to carry a lot of cash around for even ordinary transactions like that. But where is all this going eventually? Do we get rid of, because I don't want to see this society get rid of cash altogether and go to a, you know, central bank digital currency. I don't want to see that. I think it's got a lot of other implications to it that are even more serious than the implications of the penny and the nickel.
0: Yeah, you're spot on that. Cash certainly isn't going to go away. It just may look different in the future, just like where we're realizing there's the cost the materials to making coins right now is becoming a negative than a positive. So the penny being the first sort of transition guinea pig, if you will, and it's been a rough road for the past year or two with that approach. And thankfully, HR 10167 is looks like on its way to the president to, I assume, be signed, which is going to provide some regulatory safe harbor for operators to properly round going forward. Besides the states having implemented their enacted laws. And, yes, again, cash should still very much be around. It just may not be as many coin options in your pocket. As far as the dime and the quarter, those are still profitable in the sense of what it takes to make them versus the cost to make them isn't a negative. But certainly the penny on its way out, the nickel is the next topic. But thankfully, in HR 10167, it does have language in there so that if the, as far as removal of the nickel is a possibility, Congress has to be made aware of it at least 60 days in advance so that there's a phase out plan and not a sudden ending of the coin, just like the penny happened a year ago. So at least there'd be a better phase out plan and approach with analysis and the impact to consumers. Because ultimately there could be a cost impact on consumers because of coins being removed from the system.
1: Yeah, because how do you accommodate it when you can no longer make you can no longer pay somebody 30 cents because you've got a quarter but you don't have a nickel. And so all these other transactions do end up just dime on everything?
0: Right, yeah, that could be the eventual future. So right now cash rounding is happening to the divisible by 5 to the nearest nickel. Up or down, and eventually, with the nickels removed, then that would be to the divisible of 10, so the dime. So that's going to create some maybe consumer weariness and concern that, hey, is this transaction being done properly from this gas station to the neighboring gas station to the neighboring gas station the next state? So there could be some consumer concerns, litigation concerns also on the horizon to ensure that businesses are operating compliantly for the consumer society, if you will. And so, yeah, so it's very much possible in the future that, again, rounding could be to the nearest dime, but it's also ensuring that it's being done correctly.
1: Hey, Kyle.

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1: Yes, so we are on www.senseless, that's C-E-N-T-S-L-E-S-S.org. Again, www.senseless.org. And again, we're aimed at providing a neutral jurisdiction awareness, a cash rounding solution for the public so that consumers can maintain their trust when they're making that next cash purchase.
0: That's a good way, good thing to do. That's Kyle Hatfield, the CEO and co-founder of Senseless. Back in a moment. I'll get to your calls. 866-HEY-LARS. 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
1: Hi, everybody. My name is McGraw Millhaven. Yes, McGraw's the first name. Millhaven's the last name. I know it's a mouthful. That's the name they gave me. Join me weeknights as I host America at Night. We'll talk about the news of the day. We'll talk about nothing. We'll take your phone calls. The idea is to have fun. 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
6: 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Gary in Squim wrote in, "Hey, Lars, the city of Port Angeles is buying or considering buying a converted motor coach, like a big bus, that would become an overnight shelter for homeless residents in Port Angeles. City officials still have to figure out how they're going to pay for it. It's about $250,000. It was put together by a program called the Olympic Community Action Programs, or OLECAP. Presented the city council with a proposal to buy a bus equipped with 20 individual sleeping spaces. He says, where do I begin on this being such a bad idea? Where are the homeless going to put their pets? Where are they going to put their stuff? 20 mentally or drugged people in a sardine can with assaults and all that more? Signed, Gary in Squim. Glad to have you with me. If you want to jump into what we call the best conversation in talk journalism, it's here every day at 866-HEY-LARS. That's 866-439-5277. Send your emails to talk@LarsLarson.com. And my email of the day, you can send more to talk@LarsLarson.com. 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No pills, no shots, no surgery. Fix what's actually causing the problem at Multnomah Medical Clinic. John Harith writes in, Lars, I've been listening to some of Congresswoman Jayapal's testimony in various communities, and I'm firmly convinced she has been bought off by elements of the Islamic faction and the communists. Her recent support of the Muslims in a congressional hearing is appalling. She stated that Islam is a very important religion, completely ignoring the heinous crimes of October 7th committed by Hamas. Unfortunately, there's been a successful brainwashing campaign here in the U.S. that some people believe that Israel deserved the horrific massacre. Jayapal demonstrated that she believes in supporting the Muslim ideology no matter how corrupt they are. I believe the Muslim faith is using her to soften resistance to this vile ideology. And what was she doing arranging for oil shipments to Cuba? What training were she and Omar receiving, that's Ilhan Omar, from the Cuban political leaders that are most definitely communists? Were they learning subversive techniques from the party of the Bolsheviks? This woman concerns me, signed John. John, thanks very much. I appreciate the feedback. And I got to mention this, although I'm sure we'll be talking about it more. As you may know, you may or may not know, the state of Oregon is considering a universal health care plan. Now, you know my stake on universal health care. I think it's a tremendously bad idea. Because if you say, well, I'm concerned that health care is not very good in America, and we spend a lot of money on health care, meaning health insurance and institutions like hospitals and clinics and doctors and all that. So you say it's really bad now. Well, if you think it's bad now,

0: can you imagine how bad it's going to be when it's being run by the same people who run the public schools, who run ODOT, who run the DMV, who run the Postal Service, who run Amtrak, and every other failed government institution? In fact, usually when I call them failed institutions, I'll tell people, if you can think of something that the government actually operates or runs that does a great job, please tell me what it is. Well, here's what Dwayne Juncker points out. They've now decided to change the name. Even though they haven't created a universal health care program yet, they are going to put a new name on it. He says they can rename the tax. They can't hide who pays. Governor Kotek's health care board voted to rebrand its proposed health care personal income tax as a household health care contribution. Dressing it up with a softer name is not going to soften the hit to your paycheck. Do you know how much they're talking about? They're talking about a charge of 10% of your entire paycheck. So, state of Oregon already takes an income tax of 10%. On average, the IRS takes another 20%. That's before you get to gas taxes, CAT taxes, real estate taxes, or anything else. And now they want to take another 10% and have the government run health care. If anybody thinks that's a great idea, I would love to treat them as a naysayer. Speaking of naysayers, Jason is calling. Hey, Jason, welcome to the program. If you're a naysayer, what do we disagree about that makes you one?
1: Hi, Lars. This is Jason from Canby. I listen to your show every day. I heard you guys talking about the filling a motor coach full of homeless people.
0: Yes.
1: On the surface, that definitely sounds like a pretty wild idea. But on the other hand, that sounds pretty great. Could we get some web cameras in there and some microphones? I mean, I'm pretty sure I'd tune in all day for a bus full of crazy people.
0: So you think it might make good pay-to-play?
1: Or pay-per-view? A little bit. I mean, that's probably about the only thing it would be good for. But aside from that, I mean, it'd be hilarious.
0: So we don't actually disagree about anything. I mean, I just think this is one of those ideas that somehow somebody comes up with an idea and say, what should we do to the homeless? I know, put them on a vehicle and have the vehicle, what, drive around all night long to lull them to sleep? I don't know what the people in Port Angeles are thinking, because they can't seem to come up with a solid idea for dealing with the homeless. I think it's fairly straightforward. You sit down with the homeless, anybody who is currently without a home, and you say, why don't you have a job and a home right now? And if they say, well, I'm addicted to drugs, okay, we have programs. You're going to have to put some effort into it, but you can quit the drugs and we can get you a job. I think most of those people do not want a job. They do not want to pay for housing. They want somebody else to give it to them. But is there a way to solve the problem? Sure there is. But you have to have the guts as a society to tell people, if you're going to live in our society, you have to pull your own weight. Now, if you're physically incapable or mentally incapable, that may be something else. But if all it is that you're addicted to drugs and that because of that you can't show up on a regular basis and actually work at a job, most of us do not consider that an excuse that any of us are going to listen to. I mean, all of us work at jobs where if we decided to be high on drugs all the time or alcohol all the time and not show up for work, we would soon not have paychecks. We would soon not have homes. 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
4: Get ready. I'm Lisa Brady, Fox News. That message in a growing number of states as the first Atlantic hurricane of the season, Isaias, heads for the northern Gulf Coast.
5: It looks like we're going to be on the dirty side or the east side of this storm, so there's a strong wind threat for our state.
4: Georgia Governor Brian Kemp urging people to be prepared, stocking up on necessities in case the forecast gets worse than it already is.
5: Heavy rain bands, possible flooding and potential tornadic activity into Saturday.
4: Forecasters expect a possible landfall in the Florida Panhandle late tomorrow or early Saturday, and it may be a Category 2 hurricane by then, with wind storm warnings stretching west to Louisiana and a possible storm surge of up to 7 feet in some areas. States of emergency declared in Georgia, Florida, and Alabama. President Trump says the U.S. will not be attacking Iran before the midterm elections, also posting that discussions with Iran are productive and that Iran is in very bad condition. This after reports of preparations to possibly resume full-scale military operations before the midterms. Cheers today in San Diego Bay as the USS Abraham Lincoln returned from a record-long deployment extended by the conflict with Iran, 265 days between ports of call with reports of supply shortages and mental health struggles. War Secretary Pete Hegseth flying out to the carrier yesterday to deliver a presidential unit citation. After nearly 8 months in space, four astronauts returned to Earth.
6: On behalf of SpaceX, welcome home, Crew 12.
4: Two from NASA, one from France, and a Russian splashing down off the coast of L.A. earlier today in a SpaceX capsule that recently brought new crew members to the International Space Station. A late turnaround on Wall Street, the Dow finishing up 51 points, but the S&P and the NASDAQ still ending in the red. 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
4: Venezuela's ousted leader Nicolas Maduro and his wife now face more charges in the U.S., accused in a new indictment of ordering torture and other human rights abuses against thousands of people.

0: battle of technology and innovation.
1: Fox's Jared Halpern, and at the White House, those honorees included Elon Musk, Google's co-founder, and the CEOs of NVIDIA, Advanced Micro Devices, Dell, and Microsoft. This just hours after the administration accused Microsoft of abusing a visa program by replacing American workers with foreign workers, suspending the company from it. Microsoft denies it, says it looks forward to providing more information. A Canadian author wins the Nobel Prize for Literature, Anne Carson, praised by the Swedish Academy for bold and inventive works that fuse classical and modern. Her writing has ranged from translations of ancient Greek poets to collaborations with dancers and musicians. The kids have spoken for a different honor.
2: Husband and wife Travis Kelce and Taylor Swift are both nominees at CBS Presents Nickelodeon Kids' Choice Awards. Swift leads all individual nominees with six nominations, followed by Ariana Grande and Sabrina Carpenter with five each. Kelce is nominated for Favorite Male Sports Star and Favorite Podcaster for New Heights with Jason and Travis Kelce, which he hosts with his older brother, Jason Kelce.
1: Fox's Michelle Foligno. I'm Lisa Brady. This is Fox News.
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4: From the Seven Feathers Casino Studio, I'm Patrick Snyder with these headlines. The Umpqua Valley is expected to see the last gasp of summertime weather today. The Budget 16 Motel on Northeast Stevens Street in Roseburg has been shut down. The City of Roseburg Homeless Commission is suspending its meetings until 2027. You can read more about that at 541radio.com. Douglas County Senior Services is seeking Meals on Wheels volunteers to deliver meals in Glendale. And Umpqua Community College Performing and Visual Arts presents The Ghosts of Roseburg's Past, historic walking tours that begin next week in downtown Roseburg. Taking a look at weather, sunny today with a high near 83. Tonight, clear with the low around 50. 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
10: Welcome back to the Lars Larson Show. It's a pleasure to be with you. And I have a feeling in the next couple of weeks, I'm going to hear an earful from Americans who find out that they're losing access to cheap prescription drugs that they are now buying from Canada. So, should there be a customs crackdown that's going to cost seniors an awful lot of inexpensive medicines that they currently buy from Canada? I'm going to talk to an expert about that, and then we'll get to your phone calls and emails. 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That's 866-439-5277. 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Ken Hunter is Executive Director of the Campaign for Personal Prescription Importation. Ken, welcome to the program.
11: Well, thanks a lot, Lars, and greetings from New Jersey, the heart of Pharmaceutical Gulch.
10: Is that what they call it in New Jersey, Pharma Gulch?
11: Yeah. Oh, yeah, lots of pharma companies with their headquarters in this area.
10: No doubt. So tell me this. Is it unreasonable, because I got my own view on this, and I'm not dependent on cheap prescriptions from Canada, but I understand why people are trying to buy them in Canada, but it's a bizarre kind of situation. The customs folks are talking about making a new rule, goes into effect in a couple of weeks, that would then limit the amount of shipments that could come, you know, across the border, that it previously allowed shipments valued under $800 to pass through customs pretty easily. Apparently, that's coming to an end. So what's the implication for the average American?
11: Yeah, starting on October 22nd, the Customs and Border Protection Agency is actually cutting off Americans' ability to get their personal prescriptions from licensed pharmacies in Canada.

0: Canada and in other countries. And to give you an idea of the types of people and the types of drugs that this affects, it's millions of people that order prescriptions from Canada and other countries every year. It's a lot of seniors, those on fixed incomes, and they're ordering much less costly drugs for things such as diabetes, heart disease, blood clots, glaucoma. And the reason they do that is they just can't afford the U.S. prices. I mean, as an example, there's a common blood thinner costs about half as much in Canada as it does from a U.S. pharmacy. So that's why we've been asking the White House to stop this rule from going into effect before October 22.
1: Okay. Is this a Trump administration rule? Is this coming from the prior administration? Do you know?
0: This is a Trump administration rule coming from the CBP. And, you know, it's something that, frankly, I can't, you know, believe that the White House would know about, and because it's one of a million rules that the federal government puts out. So that's why we're working our hardest to bring it to the president's attention, because I'm guessing his approach with this is not to cut off, you know, millions of people from their prescription medication. Otherwise, they can't afford them in the U.S.
1: You know what, Ken, your phone line's getting a little bit choppy. Hey, Joel, will you check that phone line and see if we need to improve it? Because I want people to be able to say or hear what Ken Hunter is actually saying. Ken is the executive director of the Campaign for Personal Prescription Importation, the ability to bring those prescription drugs into the United States from countries like Canada. But what I want to get to is why those drugs are cheaper in Canada than they are actually here. And in some cases, and I think Ken's going to confirm this, we're going to find out the same companies that are selling them cheap in Canada are the ones that are selling them for expensive prices in America. And I have a feeling that's where the real solution to this whole problem is. It's not to tell Americans you can't buy in Canada. It's to tell those companies, if you're going to sell something cheap to the Canadians, you got to sell it for the same price to Americans. You're not allowed to overcharge Americans and undercharge people in another country just because that country has a socialist medical system. That one simply does not make sense to me. So I don't know if we're going to get Ken Hunter back on or not. We'll see if we can get him lined back up again. But right now it sounded like his phone line was beginning to go out on him. So let me go to Jeff. Jeff, you're a naysayer. Welcome to the program. What's on your mind, sir? Okay. It sounds like, oh, I see what's happened now. The phone system just kind of died out from under us. Well, that's nice. But I will tell you one of the reasons that I'm aware of that pharma drugs are cheaper in Canada than they are in the United States. And the reason is, well, because Canada has a socialized medicine system. And under that socialized medicine system, they go to the pharma companies and they say, you're going to sell this stuff to us, and you're going to sell it to us at this price, because we're a socialized medicine system, so therefore you have to sell it to us at the cheap price. And if you don't, we simply won't buy it at all. Well, I think the sensible thing to do would be to tell the pharma companies, if you're going to sell drugs, you've got to sell them in the United States for the same price that you sell them to anybody else. And whatever is your lowest price, that is the price that you're going to charge to Americans. I think what the pharma companies have gotten used to is they say, we're going to develop new drugs. It does cost money to do that. We'll get it through the licensing process so we can sell them into the marketplace. And then we're going to tell Americans, you're going to pay most of the freight. You're going to carry most of the weight of developing those drugs, because we're going to effectively overcharge Americans for a drug so we can undercharge the rest of the world. If companies are going to do that, what we should tell them is, you're not going to be selling in the American marketplace. I know that the pharma companies love the American marketplace. And why? Because Americans are covered by good insurance. It costs us an arm and a leg for good insurance. So the pharma companies clean up in the United States. If they were told, if you're going to sell a drug for $10 a pill in the United States, you've got to sell it for $10 a pill everywhere else you sell it. Or vice versa. If you're going to sell it to the Canadians for $2 a pill, then that same price has to be offered to Americans with whatever adjustment

0: you need because of differences in currency or things like that. But otherwise, everybody pays the same. Because otherwise, what you're saying is we are going to knowingly overcharge Americans, and then we are going to undercharge people in foreign countries. If anybody thinks that's a legitimate way to do business, I'll tell you what, I'd love to hear the naysayer call. 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If you're a naysayer, we always put naysayers to the head of the line. And our poll on X today, should we charge American companies $70,000 to hire foreign students to fill jobs under the optional practical training program? 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I would say, yeah, we should charge those companies and say, hire the American kids. 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You've got the Lawrence Larson Show.
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4: Hey, welcome back to the Lars Larson Show. Well, we had a phone line failure, so I want to pick up where we left off with Ken Hunter, who's executive director of the Campaign for Personal Prescription Importation. Ken, can you make this simple for my listeners and for me? Why is it that some of the same pharma companies are selling drugs for one price in Canada and a different price in America? And is it because of the basically being leaned on by the Canadian socialized medicine system that tells the pharma companies, sell it to us on the cheap and charge Americans full price?
7: Well, Lars, the situation is in other countries, pharmaceutical companies may be regulated in the price that they can sell a drug at if they want access to that market. It's not just in Canada. It's in other countries around the world. People may get things shipped from New Zealand, et cetera. So this is something that's not a specific Canadian issue, but the reason why Canada is so important in this is because that's where the majority of people will get their drugs from.
4: Right, but doesn't that mean that America ought to tell the pharma companies, you can't effectively overcharge Americans while undercharging everybody else? Because I know it's expensive to get a drug to market. They say 12 years to 15 years, $2 to $3 billion. And then the pharma companies effectively seem to be saying, well, we're going to be able to sell it on the cheap to the whole world, and then we're going to overcharge Americans and make up the difference. Should the pharma companies be able to do that?
7: That's a typical part of the story. The pharmaceutical companies should have much lower prices. I know just with our members, they complain that they will not be able to afford drugs to prevent blood clots, for instance. And what this is going to lead to

0: to are, you know, billions of dollars in excess costs for Medicare and Medicaid. So this is going to have ripple effects beyond people just not being able to order their medicine, regardless of what the policies are in another country. You know, I think that if the U.S. pharmaceutical companies are able to lower their prices to the point where it's going to cost U.S. consumers a lot less money,
1: right,
0: then they may have an option.
1: Well, but hold on.
0: Right now, they don't.
1: Maybe, Ken, what we need to do as a country is say, you don't have a choice on this anymore. Ken, think of it this way. Where you live in New Jersey, they're in Pharma Gulch. If you found out that you were going to repave your driveway and they said it's $10 a square foot to pave a driveway, and then you heard that the local county was repaving a road and it was $30 a square foot, you'd say, why is the county paying $30 a square foot for something I can get for $10 a square foot? That shouldn't be the case. And you would say the county shouldn't pay them that money. Well, if the pharma companies are saying we're going to overcharge Americans and undercharge the rest of the world, have the U.S. government simply say you can't sell your drugs for less around the world than you are to Americans. So if you're going to charge Americans $5 a pill, it better be $5 a pill in Canada. And if it's not, you're not selling in America. They want the American marketplace, do they not?
0: Yes, if we had parity across all drugs for all people in the U.S., then it's probably an equivalent argument. However, with your asphalt, description, it would almost be like the state telling you there's no more competition to buy your asphalt. You have to go to this one asphalt company. And that's the situation that we're really in.
1: Well, see, if the drug is still under patent, there is no competition. Because whoever holds the patent is selling the drug, and nobody else is allowed to sell the drug, correct?
0: But in other countries, the patent may not apply. You know, for instance, Eliquis, in Canada, there is a generic version of it. It's not allowed in the U.S. because the patent has a couple more years left. So that's why if you bought Eliquis, your options are you could buy it for less money from Canada or get a generic version for less money from Canada.
1: Then
0: you don't have that ability in the U.S.
1: Then maybe it's time for the U.S. government to start enforcing those intellectual property rules as well. Mr. Hunter, thank you very much. That's Ken Hunter from the Campaign for Personal Prescription Importation. Let me go to Jeff, who's a naysayer. Hey, Jeff, welcome to the Lars Larson Show. What do you and I disagree about that makes you a naysayer?
2: Hello, sir. Surprisingly, I agree with everything you say every day. 61, just went on COBRA, healthy family of four. I'm paying $3,500 a month for Cigna. First time I've ever heard about the Oregon Universal Health Plan. I can't stand the way the government does things. I've been a doc working 50 hours a week for, 30 years, right?
1: Yeah, so now do you want the state of Oregon to run a universal health care plan that will run every other health care plan out of the state?
2: No, it's the worst. But what would you do? I'm not going to do it. I'm not going to vote for Kotek. But it really points the finger, really, at that, I have a wife that survived breast cancer. She's out of her meds.
1: Glad to hear
2: after
1: that.
2: 5 years, a kid in Oregon State, child, a kid in public school, and me, who's 61, paying COBRA, $3,500. They're telling me it's going to go to $4,500. So, for argumentatively, it sounds like it's actually fairly politically savvy for somebody like Kotek to do that because, that's $50,000 a year, free tax, of course. I'm really only arguing because I'm afraid people are going to buy into this.
1: I think they are Jeff, they're going to hear it as free stuff. Here's the problem, Jeff. Can you imagine what's going to happen when people say yes to universal health care in Oregon? And they've already got, this is why they have this board that's coming up with a proposal. And the proposal is to take another 10% tax out of everybody in Oregon. So you're already paying 10 to the state. Now you're going to pay 20 to the state, plus another 20 to the feds, plus self-employment taxes of 15, you're at almost 60% of your entire paycheck is going to government. So why would people say yes to it? Here's what the state will do. They'll say, we only have so much money, so we're going to spread it out any way we can. and we're going, and when you go to the government,

0: and the government says, we're paying for your health care now, and nobody offers a private sector alternative to it because the government has a universal plan. The state is going to say, this is all the money we've got, so we're only going to cover these things, and you have no other place to go. So if you want to throw yourself to the mercy of the same people who run ODOT, who run the post office, who run the DMV, and all these other failed agencies, imagine if the same people who are failing your kids in public schools, who are saying, thanks for the billions of dollars, we didn't teach your kids a damn thing, but you're stuck because we're the only game in town. Now imagine that bunch running healthcare. 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
2: 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A presentation of Neil Company Real Estate. Sunny today with a high near 83. Tonight, clear with a low around 50. Tomorrow, some patchy fog in the morning, otherwise mostly sunny with a high near 70. Saturday, patchy fog in the morning with a high near 62.
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3: Fox News, I'm Tom Rigotti. Isa Isis is crawling towards the Gulf Coast after becoming a hurricane Wednesday. It's now a Category 2 storm. Georgia's under a state of emergency. Governor Brian Kemp tells reporters he expects it to make landfall
4: somewhere between the Mississippi coast and the western Florida panhandle. We expect Isa Isis to begin impacting Georgia overnight on Friday.
3: The governor is also warning of potential flooding and tornadoes. After a record 265 days at sea, the USS Abraham Lincoln returned home today with a crowd gathered in San Diego. Crew members have reportedly struggled with supply shortages and poor mental health, something the Trump administration denies. The carrier had been in the Middle East to support U.S. operations against Iran. 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
7: Hey, welcome back to the Lars Larson Show. I know some of you are going to find this kind of stunning, but if you live in the state of Oregon, I happen to live and vote in the state of Washington, but if you live in Oregon, you now pay a 10% income tax, thereabouts. 9.6% is technically the amount. And then you're going to pay another 10% for your universal health care. And if you say, what universal health care? I'm going to tell you the universal health care that Tina Kotek and her Democrat friends have already basically locked into law, and it's being planned for you right now. Now, if I've overstated that, Dr. Eric Fruits is free to correct me and yank on the chain and pull me back into line. He is an adjunct scholar at the Cascade Policy Institute and senior scholar at the International Center for Law and Economics, a professor of economics at Portland State University. Dr. Fruits, welcome back.
8: Hey, great to be here, Lars.
7: Do you think most Oregonians...
8: I hope I can yank you back a little bit. I hope that this isn't a done deal. I'm hoping the legislature, because I think the legislature, I mean, they're going to have to change a lot of laws to make this happen. And hopefully some of them, I think even some Democrats are going to say, this is just a bridge too far. But still, I mean, someone seems to be really gung-ho on this plan, and it's pretty scary.
7: Dr. Fruits, if they've already said, here's a law, we set up a governance board, design the system for us, and then bring it to us, but be sure to bring it to us after the November 3rd election, because God forbid the voters should hear about it before the election, because when they hear that their income taxes are going to double, and that the same people who run ODOT and the public schools are going to be running health care for them, do you think most Oregonians are going to love that idea?
8: Well, it's not just ODOT and the public schools. How about PERS, which is like a $30 billion liability? Can you imagine, you know, kind of the PERS of health care? I mean, if you were trying to destroy the state, you probably couldn't come up with a better plan than this one. You know, because they're talking about, like you said, another 10 to 14% payroll tax plus your personal income tax, and then there's just so many charges, and then you're going to get some of the worst health care conceivable, because it's going to be essentially a version of the Oregon health plan. They say it's going to be like the same stuff that the public employees get. I'm afraid it's not. Remember when Obama said, if you like your health insurance, you can keep your health insurance.
7: And if you like your doctor, you can keep your doctor. Yeah.

0: And the thing is that they will tell you this under this plan. Oh, yeah, you'll be able to keep your insurance because by law, they are not allowed to ban private insurance companies. So what's their solution? Their solution is to tax employers to death so that employers will be forced to drop private insurance.
1: Well,
0: and
1: how
0: so
1: do they have any
0: say,
1: choice?
0: Oh, this is.
1: Dr. Fruits,
0: okay.
1: How will they have any choice? If an employer says, right now I'm paying tens of thousands of dollars for all the health insurance plans for my employees, and now I'm going to get hit with a 9.6% employer payroll tax to pay for this thing, then if I'm paying for that, I can't afford the other thing. And they drop their health care and say to their employees, you're now at Tina Kotek's mercy. Good luck.
0: Yeah, exactly. That's what's going to happen. So, if you've got some nice, platinum health plan from your employer, forget about it. You're not going to get it, and you're going to be taxed for the privilege of not having that insurance anymore. I don't see anyone who is better off under this plan, because you may say, oh, well, gee, poor people, low-income people will be better off. Well, guess what? We've got about a third of the state on the Oregon health plan already. They're not going to be any better off under this plan. They're going to have the same plan they have now. So the only people who are really going to get squeezed, it's not just the rich, and the rich are going to get hit hard. But if you are lower middle class and above, you will get seriously hammered by these taxes and with a serious decrease in your health insurance coverage. Now, there is a ray of light in this. Because I know you have some opinions about unions, but
1: you
0: the
1: think?
0: Unions may be our best friend on this.
1: Well, they're going to hate it, aren't they? They're going to say, you mean our gold-plated plan that we spent decades negotiating for is going to get simply wiped out?
0: They fight hard for those. They fight hard for those. I mean, if Tina Kotek and company really want to figure out a way to get themselves kicked out of office, they can make these unions angry, and this is like the perfect recipe for making the unions angry.
1: Well, Dr. Fruits, one of the reasons I compared to schools is this. You say, well, do Oregonians pay a ton of money for schools? Yeah, $20,000 per kid per year. So you're paying top dollar. Do the teachers get paid some of the best paychecks in America? Yes, they do. Do they produce great results? No. Crap results. Half the kids can't read. Half the kids can't write. They had to get rid of the graduation requirements so everybody gets a participation trophy. And you say, and those are the people who are going to run my health care? Where they're going to say, we're going to take all your money. We'll be happy to take all your money. But if you get crap health care, too bad. You're stuck.
0: Well, that's right. Well, here's the thing. I'm glad you keyed on the health care, because what they'll tell you, these universal health care people, is, oh, well, it's just universal insurance. Everyone's going to have insurance. It's going to be awesome. Well, I know people who are on the Oregon health plan, and they have the health insurance, but they don't have doctors. It is impossible to find a decent doctor when you're on the Oregon health plan.
1: Yep.
0: You know where you go instead? You go to the emergency room. Like, if you want a plan to make sure our emergency rooms are fully stocked, this is the plan. It's just amazing.
1: Well, because Dr. Fruits, isn't one of the ways that all these plans, Medicare, Medicaid, and the rest, is they simply say, we're going to pay all the doctors 70 cents on the dollar. And the doctors say, a lot of them say, then I'm not taking any Medicare patients or I'm not taking any Medicaid patients because I only get 70 cents on the dollar and I can't afford to do it.
0: And those are, that's if we're lucky. What a lot of them will say is, Idaho looks pretty good right now. the thing that I think would be hilarious is if this thing somehow or another got passed and you had Christine Drazen as our governor, can you imagine what would happen if she had to implement a plan like this? It'd be fun to watch.
1: I hope that what she does is finds a successful way to torpedo the whole thing. And maybe she should take a couple of plays out of Trump's book, because the Democrats would love to force Trump to do X, Y, or Z, and he basically just says, I'm not going to do that stuff. You're not going to push me around. And I hope Drazen does the very same thing. I hope that Christine Drazen wins. I understand the latest polls suggest that it's going to be a very tight race. I think it may be different than that. I think you might be surprised by what Oregon voters say when they say, we've seen the train wreck of 40 years of single-party rule, and we want the end of it this year.

0: I think that's what they're going to vote for on November 3rd. Dr. Fruits, thanks so very much. It's the Lars Larson Show.
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11: Hey, welcome back to the Lars Larson Show. What does it say when CNN's own fact checker calls out the Democrats' big lie about Donald Trump? Now, the latest one, and it's very comparable to that lie they told years ago when they said, well, Donald Trump said a bunch of Nazis in Charlottesville, Virginia, were just a group of fine people. And we all know that that was a gigantic lie. And why? Because they took part of a soundbite and they ran it. And it appeared to be Donald Trump saying, well, there are a number of fine people there. And then if you ran the entire soundbite, you found out he specifically said, I'm not talking about the neo-Nazis. I'm not talking about these other people. I'm talking about the people who are there just to protest the removal of a statue. Well, guess what? The Democrats are running that same playbook again. And let me give you an example, and I'll be specific about it, and I'll play the soundbite for you. Here is Gavin Newsom, governor of California, who posted on X this week, quote, after sending the National Guard and the Marines to occupy California, I'll stop at that point and say, does anybody remember the United States Marine Corps occupying the entire state of California? Yeah, I don't either. He then goes on, Donald Trump is now saying that our foreign enemies should, quote, take out Los Angeles and San Diego. He, meaning Trump, is deranged and dangerous. No, I think that Gavin Newsom is the one who is deranged and dangerous and inaccurate. So let me give you an idea of how they're constructing this lie, because Donald Trump did give a speech. Donald Trump did talk about the threat to the existence of Los Angeles and San Diego. And did he say, and they should take out Los Angeles and San Diego? He did not. Here's from ABC News.
12: The president is sparking a fierce backlash after suggesting at a campaign rally that Iran could take out Los Angeles or San Diego, American cities run by Democrats. Senior political correspondent Rachel Scott is at the White House. Good morning, Rachel.
13: George, good morning to you. With less than 30 days until the midterm election, President Trump is out on the campaign trail defending the war in Iran. But it's those comments he made about the regime taking out two American cities that is prompting swift and fierce backlash this morning.
11: Yeah, actually, what they got into was that he said they should take out Los Angeles and San Diego. No, he didn't. Take a listen again to their reporting of how they mischaracterized what Donald Trump had to say.
13: This morning, President Trump facing growing criticism after suggesting Iran could, quote, take out Los Angeles or San Diego, two American cities run by Democrats.
14: They can take out a city. Let him take out Los Angeles. Let him take out San Diego. This is a very small price to pay, and it's going to be over with very soon.
11: Now, that's what ABC wanted you to hear. They cut that soundbite very carefully, except that when CNN looked at it, even the Clinton News Network, CNN, their fact checker, Daniel Dale, he posted on X and just took that hoax apart. He said, Donald Trump has repeatedly argued that the consequences of the war, things like higher gas prices, are a small price to pay compared to what an unchecked Iran would allegedly do. And you know, when they went after Trump on this, I thought to myself, there have been plenty of times on this show where I've said to people, oh, you want to do this. Well, if you want that to happen, are you going to be happy when X, Y, and Z happen? That's what Donald Trump was saying. He said, look, yes, it's not a good thing to have diesel at $7 a gallon.

0: to have gasoline at almost $5 a gallon. But that is a small price to pay compared to what we would react or how we would react if Iran was able to take out Los Angeles or take out San Diego. Donald Trump said that's not going to happen.
1: But you want to see trauma, you want to see problems, and I said it the other day, let them hit a missile into San Diego or Los Angeles on the way. Let them hit. You want to see a horror show? You want to see problems? Let them hit San Diego. Let them hit Los Angeles, and you want to see some bad things happen. You want to see a country that would be in free fall. We're not going to let that happen. We protect our cities. We protect our country. We're not letting that happen.
0: And in fact, all of this comes down to the unhappiness about high fuel prices. And I understand Donald Trump says, look, I know you're not happy about the high fuel prices, but this is one of the costs. As the CNN fact checker said, that the consequences of the war, like high fuel prices, are a small price to pay compared to what would happen if Iran had those capabilities. Again, he talked about high fuel prices.
1: I want to see a tremendous victory. You want to see a tremendous victory because it verifies all the things we did. And again, remember, with the war, it's just artificial. It's a little bit high. It's a small price to pay for keeping the world safe, keeping our country safe. They can take out a city. Let them take out Los Angeles. Let them take out San Diego. This is a very small price to pay. And it's going to be over very soon.
0: Now, he was not saying, let's go out and take out Los Angeles, nor was he inviting Iran to take them out. What he's saying is, having high fuel prices is a small price to pay for disarming Iran. And in fact, I've said much the same on this program. When I've had people call up and complain, and I've complained too about high gasoline prices, about high diesel prices, I've asked them, how much are you willing to do to make sure that Iran is not nuclear armed? Do you understand that when you have a country like Iran, that for 50 years, through Democrat administrations and Republican administrations, has vowed death to America, that when you've got a country that has vowed death to America for half a century, that has been pursuing nuclear weapons, and then all you have to do is ask yourself, if they get those nuclear weapons, what's going to happen? And that's what Donald Trump was suggesting. If you let them get nuclear weapons, you may end up with the destruction of Los Angeles or San Diego. He was using those two cities because that's where he was speaking. But all he's suggesting is that would be much, much worse than having to put up with high fuel prices for a short period of time. And so what do the networks do? They deliberately mis-edit those sound bites. And believe me, I've been editing sound bites for the better part of 50 years. I understand what you can do. If you take a soundbite and you edit it out of context, if you cut certain things off while leaving other things in that soundbite, you can make it sound like people are saying something really outrageous. I think it's a highly dishonest thing for ABC News to do. I think it's highly dishonest for CNN to do. And the fact that the Democrats are pushing them to do it, and CNN and ABC and others are simply doing the bidding of the Democrat Party, that should disturb you most of all. 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
4: The storm strengthening. I'm Lisa Lucera, Fox News. Hurricane Isaias, now a Category 2 storm, as Florida Governor Ron DeSantis declares a state of emergency for 25 counties in the northern part of the state.
5: A hurricane warning is in effect for the Mississippi Gulf Coast, coastal Alabama, and the western and central Florida panhandle. Tropical storm warnings are in place for other parts of Louisiana, Mississippi, and Florida. Florida Governor Ron DeSantis told impacted residents to be prepared.
6: On the east, it's going to extend throughout the Florida panhandle. You know, not necessarily the same intensity as the eye, but you are going to see potential for storm surge all the way down the Florida panhandle. You will start to see a risk of tornadoes prior to the eye of the storm reaching landfall.
5: Landfall in the U.S. was expected Friday evening or early Saturday.
4: Fox's Jessica Rosenthal, Georgia Governor Brian Kemp.
7: It looks like we're going to be on the dirty side or the east side of this storm, so there's a strong wind threat for our state.
4: Isaias is the latest arriving hurricane of the Atlantic season. It's expected to weaken quickly after making landfall. The Pentagon says the firing squad execution of convicted Fort Hood shooter Nidal Malik Hassan will be live streamed. War Secretary Pete Hegseth told Real America's Voice News the execution would take place at Fort Hood on December 3rd. Hassan, an Army psychologist, shouted Allahu Akbar, then opened fire at a medical building on the base in 2009, where soldiers were waiting online for medical clearance to be deployed, killing 13 and wounding 32 others. After a record 265 days at sea, the USS Lincoln back in port in San Diego Bay. Commanding officer Captain Daniel Keeler downplaying reports of problems on the aircraft carrier.
8: Everything that we went through is in the normal spectrum of what you might expect to see on an aircraft carrier. And it's even more remarkable because that was in combat.
4: America's listening to Fox News.
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4: Rest near another U.S. military facility in England.
10: RAF Molesworth is home to a branch of the United States Europe Command and a U.S. Military Intelligence Analysis Center. Two men, Latvian nationals, were found at 2 a.m. today local time inside the base perimeter and were arrested on suspicion of trespass and criminal damage. 4 hours earlier, British military security had noticed an abandoned vehicle and a breach of the perimeter fence. The men are aged 32 and 36. They're also being being held on suspicion of breaking national security laws. Police say there's nothing yet to link this to events at RAF Fairford last week. In London, Jonathan Savage, Fox News.
4: Former Venezuelan President Nicolas Maduro.

0: Wars, limiting home buyers' purchasing power and lead many to put off buying a home.
1: Fox's Hillary Barsky. The number of people applying for unemployment benefits fell slightly last week. The Labor Department says initial jobless claims ticked down to 197,000 from a revised 199,000 the week before. The report suggests most companies are confident enough in the economy and their teams to hold on to their workers. At the same time, hiring has been sluggish. I'm Lee Silasara. This is Fox News.
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3: From the Seven Feathers Casino Studio, I'm Patrick Schneider with these headlines. The Umpqua Valley is expected to see the last gasp of summertime weather today. The Budget 16 Motel on Northeast Stevens Street in Roseburg has been shut down. The City of Roseburg Homeless Commission is suspending its meetings until 2027. 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Douglas County Senior Services is seeking Meals on Wheels volunteers to deliver meals in Glendale. And Umpqua Community College Performing and Visual Arts presents The Ghosts of Roseburg's Past, historic walking tours that begin next week in downtown Roseburg. Taking a look at weather, sunny today with a high near 83. Tonight, clear with a low around 50. 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
12: Hey, welcome back to Lars Larson Show. It's Conspiracy Theory Thursday on the Radio Northwest Network. It's a pleasure to be with you, and I'll be glad to get to your phone calls and emails. I want to tell you about a dirty little deal that the Democrats are signing with the devil in the state of Washington. Here's what they're doing. They want an income tax. The Democrats choose to call it a millionaire's tax, but that is a piece of deception because while it only would apply to millionaires now or when they start collecting it in the year 2029, it goes into effect 2028, then doesn't get collected till 2029. I know some of this is complicated, but while they'll say this is a tax on millionaires, you say, well, is it ever going to apply to people below that level? The Democrats are already talking about ways to apply that tax below the millionaire level. They'll take it to the half-millionaire level, then the quarter-millionaire level, and then, just like the U.S. income tax, it will apply to just about everybody. But there is a second piece to this. There's a brand-new study out from the Buckeye Institute, and here's the deal if you want to take it down to dollars and cents. For every $1 the state collects, the state is likely to produce $2.50 less in jobs and other kind of income. So this is the worst kind of deal, because what the Democrats are saying is the insatiable maw of government must be fed. We have to shovel tax dollars into the state government, and the state government will never have enough. And they will never actually produce the services that citizens have a right to expect. In other words, if citizens are going to pay this much money, then they should actually get the services. Well, number one, you're not going to get the services because state government never delivers. And number two, state government never runs out of its appetite for more money. So the brand new report called Washington Tax Gamble, an evaluation of Washington State's income tax hike. At least they've named it accurately. They're not calling it a millionaire tax. It's an income tax. Now, as a side note, how many times have voters in the Evergreen State voted down an income tax? The answer to that question is 10. 10 different times the voters have been asked about an income tax. 10 different times they have said no. Well, didn't they say no this time? No. Senate Bill 6346 is going to put a tax on all income above $1 million. Well, but hold on. How are you going to know who makes the million and who doesn't make the million? Oh, that means a whole bunch of people have to file all their income information for the first time with the state of Washington. And if you say, well, can't they just get it from the IRS? actually

one of the great things about IRS code, and there isn't much great about the IRS code, is that all of your business with the United States Internal Revenue Service is between you and the IRS. Nobody else is entitled to be involved in that unless, of course, you've committed some kind of crime. So what did this study estimate? It would bring in money for the state government, but it would leave Washington State with fewer jobs, less economic growth, and less business investment. And how bad is it going to be? For every dollar the state government gets, and they want billions, Washington State would produce up to $2.50 less. So can you imagine that kind of economic deal? You go to somebody and say, I'd like to invest some money. Okay, for every dollar you give me, I'm going to cut your paycheck down by $2.50. Do you know anybody dumb enough to sign on for a deal like that? They say the economic damage that is estimated by this report is based only on the current threshold for the tax. That's if it only applies to those above $1 million a year. The minute it starts to go down below that, and I think that's going to happen almost immediately, the damage is going to get even worse. And what do they say? This report shows what the state's revenue estimate leaves out, which is how people and businesses will react once a brand new tax is in place. Advocates are focused on what the state, but they ignore the damage that the $4.9 billion reduction in economic activity and the resulting cut of thousands of fewer jobs would cause. That's from Stephen Hatting, who's president and CEO of the Washington Policy Center. He said, you won't read balanced public investment impact, but you should. The report, again, called Washington's Tax a Gamble. It is put together by economists at the Buckeye Institute in partnership with the Washington Policy Center. They want to impose a 9.9% income tax. It's actually an income tax on millionaires that is going, for starters, that is going to be higher than the income tax that the state of Oregon charges. I paid the state of Oregon income tax for a long, long time. I still do to some extent. 9.6% a year. Washington State will be higher than that at 9.9. And when do they actually start imposing the tax? 2028. So, if you go to the polls and there is a measure on the ballot that you should vote for that will do away with this badly named income tax, but what it says is it's going to cost the schools all kinds of money. Do you know why that's a lie? It's a big fat lie. Because the schools aren't getting any money from the income tax right now. They are not scheduled to get a dime from this income tax until it's actually collected. And if you say, Lars, when is it going to be collected? In the year 2029, 3 years from now. So when they say it's going to cost the schools and the hospitals and all these other institutions all this money, they ain't getting any money from it right now, and they aren't scheduled to get any money until about 3 years from now. And only then will they start getting it, and they're going to immediately react by saying, well, you know, it's not bringing in as much money as we thought. A lot of those millionaires decided, if you're going to tax me this way, you're going to come in and take 10% of my entire paycheck on top of all the other taxes that I and my family and my company already pay, then I'm going to go somewhere else. Yeah, that's what's going to happen. And then the smart folks in Olympia who cooked this deal up, including Senator Jamie Peterson of Seattle, these are the folks. You know, Jamie Peterson is this joker who called the promise that it would only apply to millionaires. He called that a pie crust promise. Apparently, he's seen Mary Poppins just like I have. Yeah, in Mary Poppins, a pie crust promise was one that was easily made and easily broken. So Jamie Peterson thinks he's being too cute by half by saying, well, it's a pie crust promise. It's easily made and easily broken, and that's exactly what they promised to do. But understand the math, first of all. For every dollar the state of Washington gets out of this income tax, before they even begin to apply it to everybody else in the state who makes any kind of paycheck, which eventually they will, it's going to take a dollar for the state government and cost the economy $2.50. And do you know who's going to lose there? Everybody who makes money from government, all the unions and all the workers who draw their paychecks from the public trough, those who feed at the public trough will benefit big time from this tax, and everybody else in the state is going to lose. And the state of Washington is going to lose $2.50 for every dollar that gets sucked out of the economy by this ridiculous tax. So,
at the ballot box, when you get that ballot, make sure you mark it to repeal the new Washington.

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3: Gary LaVox here from Rascal Flatts. 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
4: 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Naysayers get to cut the line at 866-HEY-LARS. 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
4: That great moment every day where Lars brings you the cold, hard facts without any liberal wokeness from the Daily Dead fish wrapper or mainstream media bias.
9: Hey, if you need another reason to vote yes on Initiative 638 in Washington State, I can give you a couple of them. Two girls from Skyview High School named Charlie Garrett and Sierra Retzlaff. Less than a month ago, they both made a sacrifice by forfeiting a race in a track competition after they learned they were competing against a biological boy, what woke folks call a transgender girl. Their story is told at length in Clark County Today, and that post online, I'll give them lavish credit to it. I applaud their choice and the protest it includes, but at the same time, it's sad that the adults who created this whole problem made teenage girls solve it for them. Boys run faster than girls. That's a simple fact. And competition between boys and girls ain't fair. Adult school boards let this happen, not the girls. Adult coaches stayed silent as the LGBTQ political activists used these girls to traffic their message. Shame on the creeps like state school superintendent Chris Reichdahl and every school board member who either stayed silent or openly supported this kind of outrage. Half a century ago, America passed laws like Title IX to make sure that girls at least got equal opportunity. And in the last 10 years, the Democrat Party has surrendered those opportunities to win points for politics with LGBTQ. When you mark your election ballot, make sure those enemies of childhood pay. Vote yes on Initiative 638. Today's commentary is brought to you by River City Environmental. Now, here's some relationship advice. Give your septic tank just a little bit of attention every 3 to 5 years. Ignore it, and things can get very, very messy. Our question of the day, brought to you by Multnomah Medical Clinic. No pills, no shots, no surgery. Fix what's actually causing the problem at Multnomah Medical Clinic. Gwen Childs writes in, Lars, Governor Kotek has not opted in to the new federal education credit that begins next year. Opting in could provide billions of dollars for education in Oregon from the federal budget if she were to opt in. No cost to the Oregon

0: budget. 30 states have already opted in. Blue states have not. News sources say this is because the teachers' unions are opposed. I'll tell you what, Gwen, they're right. A news article from MSN estimates $26 billion will be claimed nationally. Oregon has about 12% of the population. Actually, I think it's 1.2%. The attachments give more details. Please note that public school students can benefit from all the costs except tuition assistance, as there is no tuition in public schools. Also note that this benefit is for any child whose family income is already less than three times the poverty rate. It's estimated that 90% of kids are already in that category. Two attachments, an article that gives more detailed information, and a bulletin from the IRS. I hope you can find a knowledgeable person to talk about this on your show. I'm not associated with any political group. I'm simply a concerned citizen. I listen to your program when I can, but I've never called any talk show or contacted any Gwen Child. Well, Gwen, we have talked about this program. The fact is, the One Big Beautiful Bill made it possible for people to be able to give up to $1,700 each and take that as a tax credit and give it to scholarship organizations so that kids all over America were going to be able to go to other kinds of schooling, not the traditional failing government schools, but private schools, parochial schools, charter schools, online schools, all of those. Now, all they had to do was have the governor opt in. Governor Bob Ferguson said he would not opt in. Governor Tina Kotek said she would not opt in, and it would have been a great question to ask Kotek during one of the gubernatorial debates, but she never got asked the question. Now today's Daily Grill.
1: Insane.
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1: Who deserves today's Lars Grill of the Day?
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0: I'm going to give the Daily Grill to Tina Kotek. Now, I understand Governor Kotek wins it a lot. She is very, very unpopular. But one of the things she said in last night's gubernatorial debate is that homelessness, a problem that she promised to solve when she ran for governor the first time, it hasn't gotten better at all. In fact, it's gotten worse. The latest numbers, homeless rates under Kotek in 2023, so 3 years ago, the number of homeless in the state, just a bit over 20,000. Then 2024, 2 years ago, it had gone up by almost 3,000 to 22,875. And then last year, 2025, 27,119. In other words, homelessness had gone up almost 30%. Over 25%, not quite a third more under Governor Tina Kotek. And overdose deaths in that time, 4,480 overdose deaths. And then Tina Kotek has the gumption to stand up in front of a debate audience and claim that somehow homelessness and that whole issue is getting better under her watch? I don't think so. Our poll on X today, and we encourage you to vote in this, should we charge American companies $70,000 to hire foreign students to do jobs? Now, here's what's going on. The Department of Homeland Security at the federal level yesterday announced a plan to charge $70,000 per student if a student was to be hired in what's called the Optional Practical Training Program. So, the Trump administration is trying to crack down on foreign labor. Why should you give a damn about this? Because if you have a son or daughter who say going to college, and that son or daughter hopes to get a job someday working for a big company and making pretty good money. Guess what? An awful lot of those jobs are going to be given away by major companies. Microsoft is under major fire for hiring foreign nationals to do the jobs instead of hiring American citizens. And one of the ways in, when they're still students, is called optional practical training. The plan would require a $30,000 fee for any extension. So, if a company says, you know, we want to put somebody in this optional practical training program, but we want to hire a foreign student rather than hiring an American citizen student, then that company is going to be told it'll cost you $70,000. It'll be a disincentive to hiring the foreign kid. It'll be an incentive to actually do the right thing and hire the American kid. Right now, OPT only costs $500. The Trump administration had planned to put a $100,000 fee on H-1B visa applications. We've got to stop giving American jobs away to foreign nationals and start giving them to our own kids. In a moment, we'll talk about whether or not Washington State voters will keep biological males out of girls' sports.

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2: 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A presentation of Neil Company Real Estate. Sunny today with a high near 83. Tonight, clear with a low around 50. Tomorrow, some patchy fog in the morning, otherwise mostly sunny with a high near 70. Saturday, patchy fog in the morning with a high near 62.
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4: I'm Dan Loney with Your Money Now. The markets finished the day mixed with AI stocks and oil prices having an impact. The Dow Industrial Average up 52 points, ending the day at 51,232. NASDAQ lost 345 points. The S&P 500 fell by 36. Earnings and revenue for PepsiCo beat Wall Street views last quarter. Per share profit was $2.34 with revenue of $25.27 billion. The soda and snacks giant tagged the growth to its international business. North American sales continue to lag. Pepsi also lowered its full-year earnings forecast, and shares of PepsiCo were up 3.75% today. Lululemon is making more changes at the top. Former Nike exec and Athleta CEO Maggie Gauger will take over as chief product officer, and Joseph Godsey will become chief operating officer. It continues the transition by new CEO Heidi O'Neill to have the athleisure company rebound. Lululemon shares are up 1% today. And that is Your Money Now.
5: Words are powerful. They can knock people down or lift them up. That's important to remember when the person you're talking to is, well, you. Dr. James Gills learned the power of speaking positive words to himself by enduring the intensity of competition. He's the only person in the world to complete 6 double Ironman triathlons. A double Ironman means swimming 4.8 miles, then riding a bike 224 miles, then running 2 full marathons, a distance of 52.4 miles. Dr. Gills' personal record for completing one of these events was a grueling 27 hours and 15 minutes. Needless to say, double triathlons are brutal. Competitors suffer excruciating physical pain, extreme fatigue, and push the limits of human endurance. To overcome that, Dr. Gills refused to listen to his body, which told him he was too old, too tired, and too weak to finish. Instead, he talked to his body. He repeated scripture and told himself all the reasons why he could keep moving forward and finish the race. Our words have power. They bring order out of chaos, invigorate us when we feel like quitting, and help us achieve more than we thought possible. When life gets tough, block out all your negative inner voice and inspire yourself forward with words filled with grace, hope, and faith. For Focus on the Family, I'm Jim Daly.
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1: Fox News, I'm Paul Stevens. Isaiah is now a Category 2 hurricane rolling toward the Gulf Coast. Florida Governor Ron DeSantis.
2: You are going to see potential for storm surge all the way down the Florida Panhandle. You will start to see a risk of tornadoes prior to the eye of the storm reaching landfall.
1: Closures, evacuations, and shutdowns already underway. New charges against former Venezuelan President Nicolas Maduro and his wife, Celia Flores.
3: Maduro, Flores, and other Venezuelan leaders tried to silence political opposition through murder and threats to murder victims' families, electric shock, asphyxiation, starvation, so-called punishment cells, beatings, and rape.
1: U.S. Attorney for the Southern District of New York, Jamie McDonald. 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
6: Hey, welcome back to the Lars Larson Show. It's a pleasure to be with you. I'm glad to get to your phone calls and emails and really glad to welcome back to the program Ken Vance, who's editor of Clark County Today. Ken, welcome back.
7: Thanks so much, Lars. Happy to be here.
6: Listen, you've got to tell my audience, how in the world do you end up with somebody who both participates on the boys' cross-country team and the girls' cross-country team in a single year? What in the world is going on?
7: It is absolutely amazing. I think I wrote that this issue of biological males competing in girls' sports has reached a new level of absurdity. And it happened right here in our own backyard. And evidently there was an athlete at Camas High School who began this season competing for the boys cross country team. And on September 15th, this athlete competed for the girls team. And at that race, and I believe there was a race before that where the athlete also competed for the girls' team. But at that race on September 15th, there were a couple of girl athletes from Skyview High School that refused to participate in the race.
6: Yep.
7: And it obviously caused quite a stir.
6: Well, in fact, I ended up talking about those two in the commentary that I just did, where I'll give you full credit, and Clark County Today full credit, for having brought this story to public attention. But this is outrageous, I think, that we've got young ladies who are forced to compete against biological males. And when it comes to track and field, I think it's one of the clearest places where males have a decided advantage over females that has never gone away.
7: And I appreciated your commentary, and I republished it today on Clark County Today, and you hit it right on the head, as usual, Lars. Why do teenage girls have to be the ones that are defending themselves? Why aren't the adults defending them and protecting them? And, it's not just competition, Lars. It's not just participation and availability of spots on teams and potential scholarships and ribbons and trophies and stuff like that. It's also, I think, a thing that really gets overlooked in this scenario is safe spaces and locker rooms and restrooms, and bathrooms and safe spaces. That needs to be protected for young children and even teens. And I think that's a big part of this issue that gets overlooked.
6: Well, in fact, Ken, I'm talking to Ken Vance from Clark County Today. It makes me wonder, where in the world did the hashtag MeToo movement go to anyway? Because a lot of their objections were correctly so to men or women, but mostly men, many of them in the entertainment field, who go out and take sexual liberties. They'd show up undressed in front of women. They would expose themselves to women. And you'd say, that's horrible, awful behavior. And you say, okay, well, what happens when you've institutionalized it in a high school locker room, not just with boys and girls, but with children? Children, males, children, females, exposed in front of each other by the order of the people who run the schools. Isn't that even

0: worse? And hashtag Me Too seems to have just disappeared from the scene.
1: Now, I couldn't agree with you more, Lars. You know, my son is now 35 years old, and I've told him many times that, son, if you were of school age, there is no way in heck that you would ever attend a public school these days. I would not allow it. And if I had a child, especially a young girl, that was forced to share a locker room or a bathroom with a biological male, I would be seeking a pint of blood from somebody, because that is absolutely unacceptable. And that we have people in public schools, adults in public schools, administrators and whatnot, that allow this to go on, it just absolutely drives me crazy. And one point that I made in my column, Lars, and I know you know this, but there is an out. They don't have to follow state law, totally. President Trump gave us last year an executive order, and that protects girls and women in sports. And in addition to that, we have the United States Supreme Court ruling supporting the states of Idaho and West Virginia and their right to make their own rules and standards in this conversation. So people have an out. They don't have to follow, progressive states like Washington and just blindly say, we have no choice. I believe President Trump and the Supreme Court gave him a choice.
0: Yeah, they sure did. Now, tell me this. How do you think voters are going to make that choice when they're told if you vote, and what I suggested in the commentary is that they vote for the ballot measure to ban biological males from girls' sports? Do you have any doubt that that thing's going to be a big winner for the right side in this election?
1: I didn't, Lars, but in the last 24 to 48 hours since I've been reporting on this issue, I've had people I trust and people that have share my heart and my mind tell me that the Initiative 638 is in trouble. Now, Let's Go Washington just released a poll that said it was leading, I think, by 6 or 8 points. But, Mark, you know that most people believe this is an 80-20 issue.
0: Yep.
1: So the fact that Initiative 638 is even in question in the state of Washington. And remember, Let's Go Washington collected 445,000 signatures to get it on the ballot, and the legislature refused to act on it, so that's why it's on the ballot. But most of us believe it's an 80-20 issue, meaning 80% of the country agrees with this issue of keeping biological males out of female sports. So I find it absolutely ludicrous in the state of Washington that the passage or the approval of this initiative is even in question.
0: I do too, but I'll tell you what, Ken, take a look at Oregon to your south and look at the results in May when voters were asked in a supposedly liberal state, do you want to raise the taxes that your Democrat governor asked for? And 83% of the voters said, absolutely not, and only 17% said yes. So if that's some indication of whether or not the polls, the public opinion polls are accurate, pay attention to that one. Ken Vance is editor of Clark County Today. Ken, it's always a pleasure to have you on the program. If you want to join the best conversation in talk journalism, you're welcome here every day at 866-BE-LARS. That's 866-439-5277. Send your emails to talk@LarsLarson.com. Coming up in a moment, TriMet's electric buses are still breaking down, and it sounds like their battery maker has gone belly up. We'll get to that next.
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3: All right, class. 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
3: Hey, welcome back to the Lars Larson Show on Conspiracy Theory Thursday. 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Our poll on X today is inspired by a move by the Department of Homeland Security, which yesterday made a proposal. They said, if you want to keep this optional practical training program, which is a program used by big business to hire students who might make good workers in jobs. Well, right now it costs $500 for each application if you're going to try to get one of those students. So a lot of those companies have been hiring foreign labor and putting foreign students to work, not American students, but students from other countries. So Homeland Security said yesterday, let's change that. If you want to do this OPT program, yes, you can use foreign students. But if you're going to use foreign students, it's going to cost you $70,000 per student. And why would Homeland want to do that? I think because they want to push American companies away from simply hiring foreign students instead of hiring American citizen students. And I don't think there's anything wrong with that. So they said they have announced a proposal to charge $70,000 per student for using foreign students in the optional practical training program. Instead of $500 per application, it's going to be $70,000 per application. And why? Because the Trump administration says too many companies, Microsoft being one of them, are simply going out and hiring a lot of foreign labor and using it to replace American workers in those jobs. So, should we charge American companies $70,000 to hire foreign students for jobs? Yep, absolutely we should. 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Let's go first to Frank. Hey, Frank, welcome to the program. What's on your mind today?
4: Hey, Lars, thank you for taking my call. So sure. I heard you earlier talking about the IRS not colluding with the state so they wouldn't be able to find out your income, right?
3: Well, what I said was if people say, well, just get the information from the IRS, at least in theory, the IRS is not supposed to share your information with anyone else. They have cut some deals with a few governments, state governments and city governments, but in the case of Washington State is going to have to go to individual citizens and ask them to give up their information about how much money they make. And I think that's a big intrusion into people's private matters.
4: I agree. No, because I just got, I'm calling from Portland, and I just got a letter from the state saying that, or the city, saying that I owe a new tax for the SHS something. I don't have the paper on me.
3: The tax that's supposed to be the clean energy fund where you're going to pay the taxes, or is it, I'll bet I know what it is.
4: For the homeless.
3: For the homeless, yeah. Yep, and it's, I think that's a metro tax, isn't it?
4: I don't know. Yep. All I know is why isn't it included in my regular IRS withholdings?
3: Because it's not an IRS tax. It's not a federal tax. It's a local tax.
4: So can I get out of it?
3: Can you get out of it? Yeah, move out of the city of Portland.
4: Dang it.
3: I know. And that's what they're going to tax the daylights out of people, Frank. And as though you don't, or think about the taxes you pay right now. You're paying almost 10% to Tina Kotek, so vote against her in November. You're paying,
4: absolutely.
3: You could be paying upwards of 40% to the IRS. Now, that depends on how much money you make. If you're an average taxpayer, you're paying 20% of everything you make to the IRS. You're paying 10% to Tina Kotek. That's 30% of everything you make. And then if you include what they call self-employment taxes, which is payroll taxes like FICA, FUTA, SUTA, federal unemployment, state unemployment, and FICA, which is Social Security, that's another up to 15%.

0: So at that point, you're paying 43% of every single dime you make in taxes on the money you make. And you say, well, at least I'm not paying 50%. Well, that's before you count sales taxes, the CAT tax, property taxes, gasoline taxes, and all the others. At the end of the day, you are, Americans who live in Oregon or Washington are giving up very, very close to 50% of every dime they might make. And you have to ask yourself, how long would people be willing to tolerate that kind of nonsense?
1: Yeah, not very long.
0: I would hope so, especially when you see how they spend your money, because they tend to waste your money. And you want to make it even worse? You've got Tina Kotek, who's a big fan, apparently, of this new statewide universal health care plan and the health care personal income tax. So the current state income tax in Oregon is 9.6% overall, almost 10%. Okay. Just round it up and figure 10%. And you say, well, how much do they want to pay for universal health care? 10.1%. So take your current income tax and double it. And then they're going to pay for your health care. And you say, well, then where will I get my health care? Won't I get it from the company plan that my company provides for me as an employee? Nope. Your company will have no incentive to continue that plan because Governor Kotek is going to provide your health care, your health insurance. And you say, well, is that going to be good health insurance? I don't know. What's your impression of how the state runs, say, the post office, ODOT, schools, or any other state institution? Do they do a good job? And if they don't do a good job, can you imagine the kind of job they're going to do with health care? If they run the post office and Amtrak and ODOT and all these other things the way they do, if they are as big a failure with universal health care as they are, say, with the way that ODOT is run, can you imagine what kind of job they're going to do when it comes to your health care? By the way, if you believe in supporting American craftsmanship and veterans and independent talk radio, go to my website, that's LarsLarson.com, and pick up a limited edition Lars Larson Show Challenge coin. 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
3: Let's go, Mom.
4: We're not moving, Josh. Not until you buckle up in your booster seat.
3: Come on, Mom. We're just going to the park.
4: Fine. I don't want to fight with you.
5: Hey there.
4: Oh, my gosh. Who are you?
5: I'm your depressing statistics lady.
4: We didn't order any depressing statistics.
5: It's free of charge. Did you know that 52% of car crashes happen within 5 miles of home?
4: Josh, did you hear that?
3: But Mom, I'm 7. I'm just gonna use the grown-up belt.
5: 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Sorry to be a bummer.
4: Joshua, get in your booster seat.

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3: 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KQEN Roseburg. A service of Brook Communications.
4: It will be public. I'm Lisa Lacerra, Fox News. The Pentagon says the December execution of Fort Hood shooter Nidal Hassan will be live-streamed.
5: Hassan was convicted of killing 13 people and injuring dozens more in a mass shooting at Fort Hood in Texas in 2009. Hassan, who was an Army psychiatrist at the time, said the shooting was an attempt to prevent soldiers from deploying to Afghanistan to kill Muslims. Earlier this week, Pentagon spokesman Sean Parnell said President Trump approved the execution that will be carried out by a firing squad. In an interview Thursday, Secretary Pete Hegseth said the execution would be public. The last military execution took place in 1961.
4: Fox's Jared Halper at the White House. Hurricane Isaias, now a Category 2 storm as it takes aim at the Gulf Coast. Fox Weather's Robert Ray is in Pensacola, Florida.
6: Many people here are preparing, whether you're a first responder, government official, tourist, or resident. Everyone here from the panhandle of Florida across into Alabama, the Gulf Shores, Mobile Bay, Mississippi, and Louisiana, boarding up not only structures, restaurants, homes, and getting ready for what is to come. On top of all of that, this is the first hurricane in the Atlantic Basin because of the Super El Nino, and so it's been a little bit, but the people here are taking it extremely seriously.
4: 25 counties in northern Florida under a state of emergency, and Alabama Governor Kay Ivey has ordered non-residents to leave Gulf Shores, Orange Beach, and Dolphin Island. Heavy rain from the storm is possible into the weekend as far north as Tennessee and North Carolina. The NYPD says federal law enforcement shot and wounded a person about 4 o'clock this afternoon in the Bronx. Few details are available. An FBI spokesman says an evidence response team is responding to the scene to assist the Department of Homeland Security. 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
4: A federal judge in New York City has denied bond for the wife of former Venezuelan President Nicolas Maduro.
8: As protesters demanded the release of Nicolas Maduro's wife, Celia Flores, outside the courthouse in Lower Manhattan. Inside, her lawyers argued that Flores should be released due to health conditions that could be better treated at a medical facility instead of behind bars. Flores and Maduro, who already face drug trafficking charges and have been behind bars since January, also now face additional criminal charges. A superseding indictment alleges that they, along with other members of the Maduro administration, engaged in torture, rape, and murder to keep power in Venezuela. In New York City, Tanya J. Powers, Fox News.
4: After an 8-month stay at the International Space Station, 4 astronauts are back on Earth. The American, French, and Russian astronauts had replaced a crew that left early in a medical evacuation. A legendary bombshell and a current star who have drawn comparisons are related.
9: A new study says actress and model Sydney Sweeney and the legendary Marilyn Monroe are related. MyHeritage says the actresses are 9th cousins. Once removed, they share a mutual ancestor, an early English settler in 1600s Massachusetts. The Hollywood icon has been previously compared to the Euphoria star, notably when Sweeney wore a white dress at the housemaid premiere in December of 25, that resembled Monroe's iconic white skirt blowing look in the

0: Causing disappointing third quarter results in North America. I'm Lee Silvestro. This is Fox News.
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2: From the Seven Feathers Casino Studio, I'm Patrick Snyder with these headlines. The Umpqua Valley is expected to see the last gasp of summertime weather today. The Budget 16 Motel on Northeast Stevens Street in Roseburg has been shut down. The City of Roseburg Homeless Commission is suspending its meetings until 2027. 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Douglas County Senior Services is seeking Meals on Wheels volunteers to deliver meals in Glendale. And Umpqua Community College Performing and Visual Arts presents The Ghosts of Roseburg's Past, historic walking tours that begin next week in downtown Roseburg. Taking a look at weather, sunny today with a high near 83. Tonight, clear with a low around 50. 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
4: Good afternoon and welcome to Your Q. Thank you so much for joining us on another beautiful day here in beautiful Douglas County. We love this community, and what I know and we know is that strong communities are built by people for the people. And that's the idea behind Thrive Umpqua's Longest Table, bringing people together, giving them a voice and what they want for their community, and creating opportunities to turn those ideas into action. Since 2024, hundreds of people have gathered downtown Roseburg to connect, share ideas, and imagine what's possible. Thrive Umpqua then provides funding to help support community-led projects and help them come to life in our community. And today, we're celebrating the people, the partnerships and ideas behind the Longest Table, and what becomes possible when we all recognize that we all have something to contribute. So thank you very much, guests, for joining us today. It's great to see all of you. I'm excited for the conversation today. I'd love to have you introduce yourself. Desley, I'm going to start with you. Maybe you can tell us, you know, what school you're from, what grade you're in.
5: Hi, I'm Desley, and I am in fourth grade, and I go to Eastwood Elementary.
4: Oh, thank you so much for being here. Jess?
6: Yeah, good afternoon, everyone. I'm Jess Han. I'm the Executive Director at Thrive Umpqua. Thrive Umpqua is Douglas County's community well-being initiative, and we're the organizer for Longest Table. Excited to talk about it.
4: Thank you for being here.
7: Hi there. Lonnie. I'm Lonnie Kimoto, and wonderful being able to be a second-year volunteer for Longest Table. I am on the board for Cow Creek Foundation and also a Southern Oregon Leadership Council member for Oregon Community Foundation. Also music on the half shell for a long time.
4: So, I love it. Lon, you're involved in so many things. Yeah. Thanks for being on the show today.
8: Hi, Lance. Hey, my name's Lance Coley. I went to Hillcrest, not in fourth grade. I am the chair of the Thrive Umpqua Board of Directors and Steering Committee. I also work on boards with Family Development Center, the Boys and Girls Club, and the Roseburg High School Foundation. Mm-hmm. So lots of kid-centered, lots of community organizations, and thrilled to be here and share what the Longest Table had recently to promote and also just to be part of this.
4: Yeah, thank you for being here.
6: I'm Sam Starnes. I'm a local business owner, and I also have an office downtown, but I was part of the Longest Table Committee, as well as the Built Environment Committee, and I'm involved just in a lot of projects around around town in the community, and I went to Douglas High School, so I'm representing a little bit outside of Roseburg.
4: Fantastic. Well, thank you all for being here. Thank you for the things you're doing in our community. So we might have listeners today that they weren't at the event, and so can we just talk a little bit about the Longest Table,

0: what it is, where the idea came from, and what Thrive Umpqua hopes and our community hopes that is created through it.
1: Absolutely. So Longest Table is exactly as it sounds. It is one long table in downtown Roseburg that spans two blocks. This event kicked off 2 years ago, really from an inspiration point of we want to create more connection in our community here, right? So this event invites, it's really an open invitation to the entire community, inviting them to come share a meal, break bread together, but meet someone new. Meet someone in the community they haven't met before, hopefully, and talk about what brought them here to this community, what they love about it, what keeps them here, and what are some hopes? Like, what are some things they would like to see change for the better? And how can we do that together? You know, we saw this event happening in other parts of the country, this concept of a longest table, right? And we're like, wow, that's a really interesting idea, because we know nationwide, there's an epidemic of loneliness right now. We're more connected than ever on our phones and our devices, right? We're on social media, but there's still this huge uptick of loneliness and people feeling like they don't have someone maybe they can call on a bad day, or they don't have that close group of friends. And we know that's so important for well-being. That's why Thrive Umpqua is involved in this. We talk about a lot of other aspects of health, but we don't talk about connection enough. And so we knew, like, let's create some opportunities here in the community for folks to think about how they can feel more connected and they have this sense of belonging. You know, we look at the blue zones, like these longevity hotspots around the world where people are living long, extraordinary lives, right? The quality of life is high into their later years. And it's because there's a thriving civic life, because from young to old, they're engaged, they're getting together, you know, great grandparents are actively involved in the lives of their young kids, their grandchildren. They're still plugging into projects. They're still serving as mayor up in their hundreds, right? But it's because there's a strong web of social connectivity and fabric that I think these blue zones, these hotspots, really have a lot that we can learn from them and be inspired by. So that's really what this event was all about.
0: Yeah, I just love that. And it is, we've talked on the show before about how we've had doctors come in and talk about the epidemic of loneliness. I remember one episode we had a couple months ago where we had some doctors talking about that sometimes the only interaction some members of our community are having is when they go to the doctor in between visits, for example. What a great thing. And there was this paradoxical dilemma we live in today where we have a lot of ways to be connected on devices, but we find that people are less connected.
1: Correct. Yeah.
0: And so what a great thing. I'm curious, we had several people here that were at the event. I didn't get to attend this year. I'm curious about the conversations that were happening. I love the share a meal, because there is something special about breaking bread together and sharing a meal together. I love that. I'm also curious about the conversations. What kind of conversations were happening at the tables?
2: You know, my table, I loved it. I had age 90, a couple that were in their late 80s and early 90s, to a 7-year-old and a 14-year-old with their mom and dad. And they were from Wisconsin. The older couple was from Roseburg. So it was just wonderful, old and new, and sharing stories and getting to know each other. It's that communication. That's what you saw immediately.
0: Yeah.
2: I loved my table this year.
0: Yeah.
2: It was great.
0: I love
2: really,
0: that.
2: Really.
3: Yeah. So this is my third year as a table captain for the event. And, big event, almost 400 people breaking bread, and close to 100 volunteers that helped put it together, provide the service. Shout out to Jackson Street for putting together a really nice meal for 500 people, in essence. Our table, we had a 3-year-old who had a great time painting rocks. We had a 7-year-old and her mother from Glide who, do come to Roseburg, but this is the first time that they've participated in something that was really social. And, the young lady just had a fabulous time. I know, she was, totally engaged with everybody at the table. And the cool thing about it is exactly you get ideas from people, but you also find out, I mean, so many people were saying, wow, I haven't been downtown. Look at all the cool shops down here. I didn't know they were here. And it's like, you know, and a lot of these small shops are community members who would love to see you. Talked about the farmers market, which is in the same space.

0: where the longest table was. So we just had great conversations.
1: Yeah, I love that.
2: Yeah. My table happened to be a lot of women around my age. One had a couple of kids, but the rest of us were child-free. And it was really interesting because you think maybe talking about, you know, hot spots to go out, like meet people at Niagara River, but a lot of our conversation was focused around kids and how to incorporate kids into the community. And, you know, not just the person that had kids, but I'm involved in a lot of groups in town. And I find that I'm one of the youngest people in a lot of these organizations. And I wish there were more people, a variety of ages. And so we were trying to figure out ideas of how to get younger kids involved, even the idea of a big brother, big sister, you know, sort of organization came up to show younger folks that if you have someone guiding you, there's a lot of amazing things that Rutherford has to offer. And I thought that was a really cool thing, that our conversation wasn't exactly what you'd think when we looked at the table as a whole in our demographic.
1: Yeah. Venues are so important. You mentioned young people. Desley, you're a young person. So you went to this event, right? There's hundreds of people there. What did you think when you walked in there?
3: It looked like so cool watching people just like get together at like such a long time.
1: Yeah. It's pretty cool, isn't it? I think it's cool. We were talking about a concert you went to recently, right? So there's sometimes like people get together to go see an artist or a game. But this is cool because they're getting together to get to know each other. That's kind of different, right? I think about like, you know, going to a football game, you're kind of watching, but you're not really participating. This event's different, right? Like you're going to participate. You're like part of the show, which is great. I'm also curious about what you heard about what people value about our community. And also if you heard about things that people hope to see change in the community. Were there any themes that you heard about? Or
4: My 14-year-old, he filled out 5 idea cards. So there were cards on the table. And I encouraged my table folks to please write down any idea that they thought they could improve our community with. Mm. And the 14-year-old had many ideas about our community. One of them was parks. He loves our parks and he wants to see more parks and he wants to see the parks be better and have different things at different parks for different age groups. Because a lot of it is geared towards littles. And he said, oh, how about some other things like teen type things at parks?
1: Yeah.
4: I thought that was very interesting.
1: I think it's great. And I love the fact our youth have a voice in that. They have lots of opinions, which is great.
5: Yeah. I was just reading through all those cards that were submitted today. There was over 120 different project ideas submitted this year, which is on par with the last 2 years. But the ones that were submitted by the kids really struck a chord with me because they are brilliant ideas. Yeah. Like things like, yes, we need that. Or what a cool take on something that we could probably
4: they
5: do.
4: Differently. Yeah. They just think differently.
5: They do.
4: And he was willing to, because there's a box you could check off to lead it even, to be a part of the planning of that. And he was checking on those and I was so proud of him. And I just thought it was great. I asked his mom, because both those kids had Thrive Umpqua shirts on. And I said, did you get both your kids? She said, yeah, I wanted them to volunteer. Yeah. I wanted them to be a part of this community event.
1: Listen, it doesn't surprise me at all. I get a chance to work with kids in my day job, and this generation of kids is phenomenal.
4: They
1: want to jump in. They are volunteering, but these venues are important because it gives them a place to do it. You know, I think about, you mentioned the high school, so many ways, Key Club, National Honor Society, all of these things to do. And kids are involved in so many things. What a great community event that gets them involved in the community. I think it's great. Let's talk. Jess.
5: I was going to say, a couple of other themes, just reading through all the cards. And then we have our table captains kind of summarize what they heard at their table too. I would say the top three pretty consistently year to year is, what can we do for our youth?
1: Mm-hmm.
5: Spaces, activities, you know, like how can we offer even more for that age group in our community, and seniors? How can we get our seniors more connected and out to events, right?
1: Yeah.
5: That transportation piece can be a real barrier. Mm-hmm. But lots of brilliant creative ideas around how do we carpool or pick them up, right?
1: Yeah.
5: Looking after neighbors. And then how do we welcome newcomers to our community?
1: Yeah.
5: Like, could there be some form of like a welcome wagon or a group that brings them in and gets them connected here, and maybe a potluck once a year to welcome them?
1: I love that.
5: Just a spectrum of what people come up with.
1: Yeah. When we moved in 2019 to the community, we love it here. I had some people tell me, you know, I've been here 60 years and I'm just getting to be part of the community.

0: And I was like, no way. Like, we, I think being from here holds a value, but everybody here should feel value in the community. And so I think that's really great. Let me ask, so I love the theme this year. Sam, I think you were involved in partly in this theme this year, right? This idea of confluence. And so we think about River Forks Park where there's that confluence there, right? So the theme was confluence, where rivers meet and where community gathers. I love that. And I've been thinking about that. Like, I'm curious about like why you chose that theme. Like, what was kind of the, what was the inspiration behind that?
1: Yeah. So I, my primary job is an adventure elopement photographer. So there's a lot of curating and being an adventure guide in that. And there's a little bit of that wedding sort of curation that goes with it. And so I submitted three themes, and my favorite was also the Umpqua Confluence. And as a former park ranger on the coast and being an outdoors person for most all my life, I really found value in the fact that the river provides a sense of life, a sense of a place where people come to, whether it's all the way out in Reeseport or the headwaters at Maydew Lake for the North Umpqua. And so we're all connected by this river, and we all see this river as a source of whether it's life and fishing or native plants that grow along that. And we all have that in common, and it's such a precious resource for survival, but also enjoyment of the outdoor space. And I love a sense of place in terms of finding where we are along the river. And so I was really excited to be able to incorporate a lot of native plants and things that people can maybe find a piece of themselves along the table, whether it's a place, oh, that's a mile marker, a place marker. I live near there, or I see these plants along the river where I go to. So they all kind of feel like we brought all of Douglas County to 400 feet a table.
0: And that's so good.
1: It was
0: Desley, do you like the
1: beautiful.
0: river?
2: Yeah.
0: Big fan of the river too? Yeah, we live in a place where the rivers meet, which is cool, right? I do think there is something beautiful about this idea of confluence, because there we have so many connections, and it's like you, this event helped people meet each other where they're at. You know, there's so many ways to for people to think we're different from each other. And the truth is we have so much in common. And I love this idea of that confluence really struck me, because we all have places we can meet like those rivers meet. And we all can humanize that. You know, we're in different stages and different places, but we're so much alike. We all have our individualism, but I do think it's important for a community to understand where it does intersect. And we intersect in a lot of ways.
1: And what one thing does upriver might affect
0: Yes.
1: things
0: Yeah.
1: downriver. Yeah.
0: Yeah.
3: She did a beautiful job. It was gorgeous.
1: It was exciting
3: And the
1: to
3: native plants that were used. And did those all get donated?
4: Yeah, they're all
3: Wow,
4: out,
3: that's
4: some in
3: cool.
4: school gardens, some in
0: Yes.
4: parks.
0: Yeah.
3: I
4: Yeah,
3: love that.
4: along with a lot of the language, you know, the native plant language
3: Yeah.
4: from Tacoma that goes
3: Tacoma.
4: along with it.
0: Yeah.
3: Right.
0: Desley, I've got a question for you. Did you make any friends at the longest table? Did you meet some new people?
2: Yeah, well, I actually did.
0: Did you?
2: I drew a lot with like more little kids, you know?
0: I love it.
2: And I just hung out with a lot of them.
0: People you didn't know
2: Yeah.
0: and you got along with them? You're still like besties almost?
2: Yeah.
0: Maybe if you see them, right?
2: Yeah.
0: What a good thing. That's a success right there.
3: Right.
0: Before we go to break, I do want to just talk a little bit about how much I appreciate a face-to-face meeting. There's something about like the speed of the world tends to sometimes put us in these places where we think it's more efficient to jump on a Zoom call or do a, text somebody. But how important was it for the group in the planning to have this face-to-face meeting to see people in person as they are?
5: Well, I think the most important thing for us, as organizers is if you're seeing a whole table's worth of people and sometimes two tables worth of people on a Zoom call, it's really hard to see how people are interacting and what might perk their curiosity, what somebody's thinking about this. And then somebody else is like, oh, there's an idea. And you don't see that on a phone or a Zoom call. And just to watch some of the people at our table and the other tables interact with each other, and especially the young people. We had so much fun at our table with the two youngsters. And they were just completely engaged. And you wouldn't be able to do that on any type of media, where you're not just sitting across from somebody who's like, that's a great idea.

0: Yeah.
1: No right? substitute for that.
2: And you're breaking bread. I mean,
0: you
2: that's
0: exactly
2: everyone's eating together.
0: Yeah.
2: And it was communal eating. So
0: yeah.
2: It was like being at your own dining table mm-hmm. at night.
0: Mm-hmm. I love that. Well, just kudos for all the work that went into that. We're going to go to a quick break. After the break, I do want to talk a little bit more about what it takes to put these events on. Lots of volunteers. I also want to, we've got a video. I want to make sure people check out the video on the Roseburg Schools YouTube page. We're going to go to break. Please join us after the break.
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6: Fox News, I'm Paul Stevens. Isaiah is now a Category 2 hurricane rolling toward the Gulf Coast. Florida Governor Ron DeSantis.
7: You are going to see potential for storm surge all the way down the Florida Panhandle. You will start to see a risk of tornadoes prior to the eye of the storm reaching landfall.
6: Closures, evacuations, and shutdowns already underway. New charges against former Venezuelan President Nicolas Maduro and his wife, Celia Flores.
8: Maduro, Flores, and other Venezuelan leaders tried to silence political opposition through murder and threats to murder victims' families, electric shock, asphyxiation, starvation, so-called punishment cells, beatings, and rape.
6: U.S. Attorney for the Southern District of New York, Jamie McDonald. 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
0: Welcome back to Your Cue. For those of you who haven't had a chance to see a video that was put together about the longest table, we'd encourage you to go to the Roseburg Schools YouTube page. We just had a chance to watch that in studio. It was great. And so that was really neat. I did love something at the end of that. A community becomes stronger when strangers become neighbors. I love that. Any thoughts about that?
1: I mean, it kind of goes back to what we were talking about when it comes to Zoom. There's not a chance on Zoom or phone calls or texts to see someone face to face, to see the humanity, to see that someone else is going through things just like you are, and to share in that excitement. You can't get excited on a Zoom meeting when someone says something really engaging that you're stoked on. It's weird to kind of raise your hand and try to interject and keep that momentum, that excitement going. But across the table, it's electric. If people are bouncing things back and forth off each other.
0: Yeah.
1: And I mean, at that point, I consider the people that were at my table all neighbors now, because we had that hour of just being able to humans with
2: each
1: other.
2: Yeah, they're not on a phone texting between people.
1: Yeah.
2: You know, you're face to face.
1: We're trying to do something together. Yes. We're trying to

0: come up with ideas together. Mm-hmm. And I think that also allows us to have some common ground to work off of.
1: Yeah. I love hearing the stories that ripple out from the event itself, just that one night, but like people swapping phone numbers, right? Or still getting together a year later because they had so much fun. They met someone new they had so much in common with. You know, like your neighborhood actually does the longest table.
2: That was going to be my cue. Yeah. We do a longest table in my neighborhood, and we started it 2 years ago, the first year I was involved. It's wonderful. And we have different neighbors that come every year. Everyone brings things from their gardens, but we have a potluck and it's lovely.
3: Yeah,
2: it's
3: great. Love that. So, and it's interesting because 2 years ago, my wife and I met a young couple. They were new to Roseburg. We had never seen them before. Now, almost every weekend at the farmer's market, we go down to a little coffee shop at the end of Jackson Street. We see them almost every Saturday when we go down there. We would have never known them. They're engaging. They're fun. They love Roseburg. And we saw a lot of that again. I live a few miles out of town. Last year, two of my neighbors actually ended up at my table. We had never broken bread together.
4: Really? Huh.
3: And this year they actually brought two more of our neighbors. And they were sitting two tables away. And so it's really interesting how people find out about it and show up and start telling their friends and neighbors. Because one of the most difficult things that we seem to have is how do we get in touch with people?
4: Yeah.
3: How do we get them there?
4: Yeah. Yeah. It's kind of like, maybe a bad analogy, but you know, like if you've ever bought a car and you've never seen that car, but you buy a car and you see that car everywhere now.
1: Yes.
4: What would it be like if we lived in a community where you met people like you were saying, Lance, and then you see them? You see them. I love that community. Now, Desi, I've got a question for you. I have been fascinated for years with how easy it is for kids to get to know kids. Like kids sometimes when they interact with people, I watch this quite a bit with kids, even if they're new to school or something, how they view a stranger as a neighbor pretty quickly. Like, do you find that, like, in school, like, if there's a new person that shows up in your class, like, do people, like, introduce themselves? Do kids in your class do that? They try to welcome them?
5: Yeah.
4: They do. They do, right? It's interesting. I watch the way kids play. Sometimes as adults, I think we forgot how to interact. I think adults sometimes struggle a little bit more with that, which is why these venues are really, really important. They're really great. I'm also curious about this amazing event. I'm curious to kind of like open the curtain a little bit and see what does it take to pull this off? I mean, this is a massive event. I can't imagine the planning, all the things. So can we talk a little bit about, I love talking about the outcome, but maybe just for us to appreciate the event, what does it take to put something like this on?
1: Months of planning for just a couple of hours of dinner. It's amazing to transform a whole downtown area into basically a dining room for folks and for them to feel that sense of hospitality and connection and to be comfortable, right? We had a wonderful planning committee that helped us plan every facet of the event, from what the food would be to how it was going to be decorated to how we would recruit all these volunteers to come and serve as table captains.
4: Mm-hmm.
1: It is a massive undertaking, believe it or not, to organize something of this scale. But I would say the secret sauce is not only that amazing committee, but all the table captains. We have over 50 table captains volunteer to host a conversation at a table, just being willing to help people connect and talk about community openly and for all perspectives to be put out on the table in a way that feels safe. But also disagreement's okay too, right? And so how do you handle that conversation? It's okay to have different points of view, but ultimately there's some things that I think we can all agree on about why we love living here and some opportunities for change. But I'd love to hear how that was at your table.
2: Well, you know, as far as the volunteers go, I think a lot of people come back. They want to be, I mean, this is, I would have done it last year, but I was there the first year when it was on the bridge and it was hard because we had never done it before.
4: Yeah.
2: And when I came back this year, I was so impressed by how much refinement there had been in the planning. I mean, everything was executed so beautifully. You would never know. I mean, you think it was going on for years. Mm. I mean, I don't know. I mean, that's how it just, everything was seamless.
0: As we talk about this, there's something that comes to mind that I never really kind of put words

0: refers to until now. The longest table committee was kind of a microcosm of what we hope the longest table results in, because I was able to sit back and look at all these people who have unique talents, unique perspectives, unique skills that they've learned over their life, being able to be put to good use and seeing how everyone has such an amazing value to bring to the table. And that was a really cool thing, going to those weekly meetings and seeing people come back from their subcommittees with progress and things that they have put into to place in it. That was just such a cool thing to see.
1: Yeah, I was actually thinking about that same thing. I mean, we can talk about community partners, and there were clearly many community partners, but it seemed like maybe the planning committee became a community itself
0: Oh,
1: if you were
0: absolutely.
1: planning.
0: Yeah, absolutely.
1: And isn't
0: Yeah.
1: that a great outcome?
0: Yeah.
1: Yeah. That's great. Were there any community partners that are worth, I mean, I know there are many community partners there. I mean, worth acknowledging
0: Yeah,
1: so many that were.
0: absolutely. Year over year, Umpqua Homes, UCAN, Umpqua Health have been at the table helping us plan this, as well as the YMCA, the Boys and Girls Club. We've had some wonderful sponsors make it possible. I mean, this is not an easy event to put on free dinner for 500 people. So the Kell Creek Tribe and Aviva were wonderful sponsors this year. And there's countless other partners that come to the table to like figure out how to execute. Jackson Street Provisions was wonderful to work with. You think about trying to get that many meals out to 500 people, basically all at once, and it's a multiple course meal. That's no
1: Multiple
0: small
1: course.
0: feat.
2: And it's all vegetarian
0: as well, like
2: Yeah.
0: all those plants.
2: All those plants. Yeah.
1: Yeah, I
2: The
1: love
2: food
1: that.
2: though was amazing. I mean, to please everybody's palates, and it was a vegetarian. The 7-year-old at my table was very excited about trying all these different things. She says, "Watermelon soup, what's that?" You know, just it's
1: Yeah.
2: great.
0: Des, did you try the watermelon soup?
3: Oh, I was too busy doing like
2: So
3: oh
2: busy.
0: No.
3: Yeah,
0: I
3: well, I
0: just
3: was too
0: even
3: busy
0: tossed
3: looking
0: them out
3: after
0: the
3: kids
0: kitchen.
1: I mean, Jesse, you volunteered, didn't you? You were a volunteer, right? It's like, what was your job as a volunteer? What did you do?
3: I liked, watched around and like helped the kids make it be more comfortable.
1: Did you? Oh, you were just like the welcoming committee, right?
3: Yeah.
1: You just make people feel comfortable. What a great job. That's awesome. And I love that. You didn't even get the, you were too busy working to try the watermelon soup. Next
0: Yeah.
1: year.
0: Get you some.
1: Next year it's
0: Just
1: gonna
0: save you
1: happen.
0: some.
1: There you
0: Yeah,
1: go.
0: there you go.
1: Jesse, I also heard about these gold cards at the Boys and Girls Club. What was that all about?
3: So it's like a gold card is when you're helping in a good way and you're helping the staff do like you're helping the staff's job like better. Like, you're making the staff's job easier.
1: Yeah, I love that. That's good. What do you like about helping people?
3: It's like it makes people happy.
1: Yeah, that's great. I love that. So what a good example our young people are of helping out and doing that. I want to shift gears a little bit. One of the beautiful things about this event is that it's turning ideas, it's soliciting ideas in a really authentic way. Different ideas, like very sometimes diverse ideas. But it's moving those ideas into some action. And so I'd love to maybe talk a little bit about what are some projects we're seeing today that were a result of past longest tables? What things should we be celebrating and saying, gosh, we're making some shifts in the community for the better because of these venues?
0: Yeah, absolutely. Like I mentioned, we had over 120 different ideas submitted this year, and last year it was basically the same. So many different ideas for how to strengthen community, and we were able to fund 8 of those projects last year, thanks to some funding from Umpqua Health and Trust for Civic Life. The cool thing about it is not only is the attendees like submitting the ideas, but they're voting on the ones that get the funding too. So there's really a lot of stake in the game of like what comes out of this, what comes next. One, I can probably talk about several projects at length, but I'll share just a couple. One was this Vacant to Vibrant idea. There were actually two different people last year at the longest table that submitted the exact same idea. Like, what would it look like to take vacant storefronts in downtowns and transform it into something more vibrant with art, right? Or something for people to stop and look at. One idea was submitted for Oakland and the other for Roseburg, the exact same concept. So they were one of our top votes that the community voted on. We connected them right after that for the funding, and they met each other for the very first time, two folks that had never met before. And they had like, wow, like let's put together a concept. So they came up with this idea of

0: Portraits of Community, where they basically invited the community to come together at different workshops all over Douglas County and create a portrait of themselves. We had about 100 Oakland High School students that created some. We had folks doing it down at the Art Center, some workshops downtown, and created over 200 different portraits that went up in these the Tolly's storefront and then the old Payless building downtown, which the tribe owns. And it's just cool to see like what that brings to a downtown, that life, right? But all this individuality and creativity that's coming through from community members. And again, that's so much like Longest Table. What it's about is just like highlighting the people that live here. Another really cool project was Little Free Pantries. You've heard of Little Free Libraries that are in neighborhoods with books, but this is for food. So basically back to this concept of neighbors helping neighbors by putting these pantries around where people can go get some, you know, a can of beans or something else that they need to make dinner that night or some hygiene items. And Jen Rita, who's the executive director of Fish Pantry, already had this idea. Already knew she wanted to do this, just needed a little bit of seed funding to get it off the ground, you know, to be able to put these pantries out to more organizations or at the neighborhood level. So we're able to uplift that too.
1: How many are there?
0: Close to 30 now.
1: Wow.
2: Yeah.
1: Wow. Yeah. That is fantastic. It is. Food insecurity is very big in our county.
3: And the really cool thing about it, while we have the Longest Table in Roseburg, it's central to Douglas County. A lot of these things permeate throughout the county.
2: Yeah.
3: And I think that's a really important part of what Thrive Umpqua is about, is working throughout the county to really promote the well-being of all of our communities and all of our people. And we did end up with a lot of people from outside Roseburg. I know the last 2 years has really been probably more people from outside Roseburg than actually live in town. And so you get the broader perspective. And I think the little pantries, probably most of them are not actually in Roseburg.
0: All over. Yeah.
2: Yeah.
1: That's fantastic.
2: Yeah.
0: Yeah.
2: I mean, we zip code is important, but they're all our community. And the more we can do to really uplift the community and raise the tide, it does raise all boats. And I think that's really important. That's beautiful. I do also think it's just interesting listening to this about how, like, this is civic engagement and it's kind of democracy in action. Like, people have ideas and, like, how do we make a difference? But it seems like maybe less red tape than some other processes, right? Just what a great thing.
0: Yeah, some are like super simple, like event ideas. Like, we wanted more community dances or like, you know, to teach people how to do a certain dance. Or we want to do a winter solstice walk to kind of celebrate a time of year where we can get together and do something commemorative for that time of year. To like larger things, like let's establish a tool library where neighbors can exchange tools, whether that be, you know, a sewing machine or a wheelbarrow or something you don't personally own but you might need. Or how do we like teach skills? Like, there's an exchange of skills between our seniors and our young people. Maybe the seniors can teach them how to fix something and they can swap that for doing yard work or teaching them how to do something on a computer. So it's just been really neat to read through all the ideas that have come through this event.
2: I love that. What great ideas. I want to double back on something that was said earlier in the show, and that was that there were some themes that came out around what kind of emerged at this table, and you said they've come out the last couple of years, that we need to focus on the youth and things for kids to do that are authentic. And then there's, you know, seniors, what do we have for them as well? One thing that is always interesting to me, I see this in working with students and adults too, is when those two things come together, that something magical happens.
4: The gestalt.
2: Totally. So I think it's interesting about how we've got, you know, we've got to focus on youth, and I think that's great. There's things there. Focus on things for seniors. But has there been much conversation about blending those two things? I think about the amount of, you know, loneliness, but I think about, you know, kids who need to have reading buddies. And, you know, even going back to, like, things like homecoming, like, why don't we have some, you know, why don't we've got Corvette Club and all this thing. Like, why aren't we doing this? You know, like, this is, it's because I think sometimes we've have this unintended separation, like, this is your activity and this is my activity. It's our community. We need to find more ways that it's our activity. They're our things we're doing together.
4: Just, do you still have any of those Longest Table idea slips? Because the Corvette thing, I think we need to have Jared write that.
0: That one in. Yeah.
4: Submit it.
2: I talked to the Corvette Club already. We'd like to get homecoming back, get some kids and some, I mean, I look at, like, I'll go to graffiti and I'm like,

0: look at all these cars. And I asked some of the people that have them, and they're like, just tell me when it is. They'd love to have it out there. Well, it's an example, though. So I do think it's, I've seen the reciprocity of both groups being so blessed by the interaction. Mm-hmm. I've said before, great communities we want to live have these intentional multi-generational opportunities where people can connect together. And I love the fact that this is also helping that. It's really important.
1: That was one of the number one project ideas that was voted on last year was intergenerational connections, whether that's like storytelling, you know, just youth being able to interview seniors or that kind of idea of a skill swap. You know?
0: I think that's so good.
1: How do we do more of that?
0: Yeah, so important. So good. And I think it demystifies some things about quote unquote kids these days, or because I think when you get to know people, you know, whatever you might read or hear is oftentimes dispelled by your interactions. All right, Desi, I got a question for you. You're a young person in our community. What kind of activities or things do you think would make Roseburg or Douglas County, the place we live, more exciting for people your age?
2: Maybe something like a local Defy or something. That wouldn't only be fun for me. That would be fun for all the kids in Roseburg.
0: Yeah, that'd be great. Any other ideas? Things we need to be thinking about? Yeah, that's a good one. That's okay. Going to have to write this one down. Love that. Exactly. Very good. So we talked about a little bit about activities that are happening now, community action projects happening now because of Longest Table. You mentioned the funding component of this. How much funding goes to help support? You talked about seed money. Are we talking $20, $100? What's the total amount that's being spent? I think it's significantly more, I believe.
1: Yeah, up to $5,000 per project. We have $15,000 that we're giving out this year. We just went through all those project submissions, and we'll be getting ready to put that out for a vote next week. So,
0: okay.
1: Nice. Yeah.
0: We'll amazing.
1: Get selected.
0: Yeah. That's great. Pretty significant.
3: Yeah, it is.
0: Pretty significant.
4: Something that I've loved about the Longest Table and Thrive in general is that we come together as this group of 400 or 500 people. And we're not just talking. There's actual results happening. Mm-hmm. And
3: they're doing.
4: I think that's rare. For as much as people have the intention of gathering and making change happen or making positive affect, this actually happens. Mm-hmm. That's actually a result here.
5: Mm-hmm. And I think that was an outcome from the first Longest Table. It's like, okay, we came up with all these ideas. Now, what are we going to do about it?
0: Mm-hmm. Yeah.
5: I mean, having 100 ideas is great, but if you just got idea cards and they went in the first Longest Table box, and you didn't do anything about it, then you didn't really accomplish, what the event was hoping to accomplish. Yeah. And we can't fund them all. But in some cases, we've identified some of those projects where other organizations, were like, hey, maybe we can take that on.
0: Yeah.
5: Because, you know, $15,000 sounds like a lot of money. And for some of these smaller projects, $2,000 to $5,000 is huge.
0: Mm-hmm.
5: But, you know, some of them ended up with other organizations, and it's like, hey, we can run with this.
0: Yeah. Mm-hmm.
5: And it makes it just that much more of a community project.
0: Yeah.
5: As opposed to just a Thrive Umpqua
1: project. Right. Mm-hmm. And I would say we, as a team at Thrive Umpqua, try to really follow up with each one of those ideas, because sometimes it's like a great idea, but it's already happening in the community. Yeah. Maybe that person just doesn't know about mm-hmm. it, or they don't know there's a group of like-minded folks that are already working on something that they would like to do. So it's making that introduction, like being kind of that bridge builder and connector of like, here's a group you should get to know.
0: Yeah.
1: Because they're thinking the same thing as you. Go get involved, right? Mm-hmm. Or here's another grant opportunity that maybe it's a better fit. Yeah. You have a pretty big idea. Maybe here's another foundation that could help get that off the ground.
0: I do love that, because we've seen in our community, we see so many well-intentioned people. They're getting started with something, but they don't know someone else's doing that. You know, there's no reason to compete against each other. Oftentimes it's just getting them together.
1: Yes.
0: And they have the same idea. And that's a beautiful thing about this as well. There's a theme that I hear from the group around everybody has something to contribute in the community. Can we talk about that a little bit, that premise? I'm not sure if that's always collectively understood or believed, but this group, you seem to bring a sense

0: conviction that everybody in this community has something to contribute.
1: I think that's something we talk a lot about at Thrive Unplugged too. You look at these longest living cultures, the Blue Zones, and something that they all have across the board, all nine of them, is a strong sense of purpose. And purpose correlates with a long life. Like knowing the reason you get out of bed in the morning and what you're called to do, that lends to longevity. And so I think we talk a lot about like know your purpose, like find what that purpose is, and then find out how to plug in and give that set of skills or gifts back to the community. There's so much opportunity here in Douglas County to get involved. And folks, I think, with open doors, like, hey, come join us. There's dozens of ways that you can be a part of something.
2: Yeah, there's amazing groups here in town. Music on the Half Shell. And I always say, if you really, really love music, please, please come here. Come join us.
0: Leslie, did you hear that? There you go.
2: But there's many opportunities. But you're right. People, sometimes they don't know where to go. I think Thrive Umpqua does a really nice job of educating people of what is out there. I love your newsletter. You guys do a great job. It's nice.
0: Yeah. What would you say for people who maybe don't believe they have something to contribute, or they're not really sure how to contribute? Because I think contribution doesn't mean you're always leading a project. Contributing can have many different forms. But for people listening that kind of wonder how they're going to plug in, or can they, are they good enough? I don't see myself doing this. What would you say to people who are listening today who might have that mentality?
3: I did a I'm a beekeeper, and I hosted a honey harvest gathering and bringing people together. And one of the things we talked about is what's something that you can barter, trade, offer up in terms of a service or whatnot. And a lot of people, I think, to your point of, oh, I don't really have anything to contribute, is they're thinking more like skills that they have honed over a long period of time, or things that require a certain certificate or training. But it's not that. I think it's selling yourself short to think if you don't have anything of that nature, that you don't have anything to offer. It can be a helping hand. It can just be sharing your perspective. It can be things like manual labor. It can be things like, are you really good at reading and giving like grammatical feedback? It doesn't have to be these big grand skilled services. And I've talked to a lot of people at Along's Table and just in my own personal life, and I don't think I found anybody who has absolutely nothing to contribute. And if you are struggling with that, maybe ask a friend, because I bet that friend knows some things that you haven't thought of about yourself.
4: Well, and interestingly, anybody could come to the longest table. I think that, and it was free to the people who attended. And one of the things that we really try to do through Thrive Umpqua is make sure that everybody has access to get to things. And we always offer to people, if you want to volunteer, if you want to get plugged in, here's your opportunity. And we have a number of different things that we do throughout the year. We help with path maintenance in the park. We do a downtown cleanup once a month. Doesn't take a ton of educational skills to go do a downtown cleanup, but it's so cool to see kids from UCC down there, other youth from the community, older people. It's once a month, but it makes a difference. And anybody can do those things. And we also have a number of other activities where we try to encourage people, come. You don't have to be a 5K sprinter. Come out and walk, but come out and join us. And again, anybody can do that. There are events that are being done to try to make sure that people have that social opportunity face to face, with other people, with wide ranging, skills, wide ranging ages, and just get them involved.
0: Yeah. Desiree, are you gonna volunteer next year? Longest Table, you in on this? You can be a lifer volunteer. Good for you. We're good for the next, 50 years with Desley. She's got
1: I
0: this.
1: love it.
0: Well, before we, I really appreciate it. I just, on behalf of the whole community, thank you for the work you're doing and helping us be connected, to be seen, to be heard. I think those are hallmarks of what a great community does. And so thank you on behalf of

0: the community for putting this on, sustaining this event, growing the event. It means a lot for the community. I'm looking forward to attending next year. We'd like to end the show with giving you a chance to give your cue to our audience, something for them to think about, something for them to just maybe chew on, an invitation to do something this week or this month. So I'll turn it over to the group to give your cue to our audience on your cue.
1: I can start. I think I might not be the best example because I've always been just a person that's like, well, why not ask? But maybe that's my cue. If you're unsure, maybe you don't have to go to the longest table and submit an idea and have it voted on. Maybe if you have an idea for a local club that you find, reach out, email them, give them a call, say, hey, I have this idea. I think this is really cool. Can I be involved? Or I really like your club. When's the meeting? You know, when's the monthly meeting? The worst they can anybody can say is no. And so reaching out, I think people, whether they realize it or not, I think people are waiting for others to reach out, and maybe it just takes that initiative and an email or a phone number. And I think people will be surprised at what magic happens when you just say,
2: ask,
1: email. Yeah. What's the worst that can happen?
0: Yeah. Love that.
3: I would say do a longest table in your neighborhood. Mm. Why not?
0: Yeah.
3: Why not? Just call up a few of your neighbors, say, bring the other neighbor next door to you, bring that person, and let's make it happen. Yeah. You line up some tables, throw out some chairs, and we've done it in the street. We've done it in the driveways. We've done it in backyards. It's a blast. You won't regret it.
0: It's great.
4: I would say check in on someone this week, whether that's a neighbor that you haven't seen in a while, or maybe a new family that's moved to the area. I just met someone new today that just moved to Roseburg and stopped in. It's like, well, how can I connect you with a group? What are you looking for? Just check in on someone this week.
0: Great.
4: I like that.
5: So I think one of the most important things and one of the most difficult things that we face is people don't know how to plug in sometimes. A couple of people we saw on Facebook after the event, how come I didn't know about this? I'm not sure how to communicate with everybody in the community because there are so many different ways that people get their information. But there are a lot of things going on. So I would just encourage people look at and for organizations on social media, other forms of communication, and just ask. I mean, we just, on one of those, we just made a comment, hey, follow Thrive Umpqua on Facebook.
0: Yeah.
5: And they were nice and they said, hey, thank you.
0: I love it.
5: And I think that's the important thing is, that positive communication and positive interaction.
0: That's great. Desley, any last comment from you on making our community a better place?
6: And well, the community here is already as perfect as it is.
0: So great. I love it. I love it. People like you make it that way.
6: Yeah.
0: Well, thank you very much to N8 Studios. Thank you very much for joining us. Thank you for spending some time with us and your work in the community. Please stay tuned for the after show. That'll be on the Roseburg Schools YouTube page. And thanks for joining us. Have a lovely rest of your day.
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